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1: This is Weatherology. I'm meteorologist Laura Lockwood with the Alexandria Lakes Area Forecast. Lows dip down to about 63 tonight under mainly clear skies. Winds out of the northwest, 10 to 20 miles per hour. Mainly clear skies again tomorrow. Daytime highs approaching 76. Lows dip down to about 53. Tomorrow night, mainly clear. Bright sunshine expected Wednesday with daytime highs approaching 77. 84 Thursday. For KXRA, I'm meteorologist Laura Lockwood. Right now, it's 82 degrees.
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13: Hey, welcome back to the Lars Larson Show. It's a Monday. It's honestly provocative talk radio for America, and it's my pleasure to be with you. Glad to get to your phone calls and emails. Let me give you an idea of what's coming up this hour. The federal government spent billions rebuilding the Virgin Islands after hurricanes. 9 years later, many residents are still waiting to go back. Why are students spending 4 years in college when many of the degrees could be finished up in three? A ninth-generation dairy farmer now says Washington is full of politicians who make promises instead of producing results. Would America be better off with more farmers and fewer lawyers in Washington, D.C.? And take just a moment to vote in my X poll. We put up a brand-new poll question every day. Today, should taxpayers subsidize more EV chargers or let the private sector pay for that expansion? I would go for private sector, and I would say, if you tell me that it doesn't make financial sense for anybody to install those chargers and then be able to charge enough to pay for the capital improvement, then it doesn't make any sense to have EV chargers, does it? And if that's going to be a cost of owning an EV, should that cost be borne by the people who choose electric vehicles and not by the 95% of American taxpayers who choose not to buy an electric vehicle? I would say the EV owners are the ones who ought to pay the freight, not the general public. The poll on X can be found at Lars Larson Show and at LarsLarson.com and brought to you by AMAC, the Association of Mature American Citizens. AMAC has the conservative values I believe in, so I joined about a decade ago. You can join, too. Just go to amac.us or call 888-262-2006. AMAC is better. Better for you and better for America. Let me go first to Sean. Hey, Sean, welcome to the best conversation in talk journalism. What's on your mind?
14: Hey, Lars Larson. So how you doing? So 25 years ago, I did some tree work in Lake Oswego, Oregon, for a FAA inspector who, at the time, it was about 5 years after the incident, and he, the TWA flight incident.
13: Yeah.
14: He told me that they discovered that it was a surface air missile, and it was evidence that it was our own made, and they were shut down, never to speak of it again. And I've always thought about that gentleman over the years. He was, you know, probably in his 70s at the time. This was 25 years ago, and I just wonder if he'll ever be vindicated.
13: Well,
14: it sounds like
13: he may be vindicated because if you heard the interview that I did with a gentleman from Judicial Watch, Chris Farrell, and Chris explained that there's now an FBI memo that was written that said we have solid information that this was, in fact, an act of terrorism. And I admit it. I had friends who were on that flight who died when the flight went down. I read everything I could about what had happened, and the official version was that it was a fuel tank problem and a problem with an electrical fault in a pump inside that empty fuel tank in the center fuselage. And I thought, okay, I guess that makes sense if that's what the experts say. If it's true that they actually covered it up because they didn't want to admit we've had an act of terrorism just a couple of days before the Olympics were to be held in Atlanta, then in that case,

0: Some heads should roll. Probably, though, 30 years later, the likelihood that the people in charge who made that decision are still around or even alive is probably pretty thin.
1: Right.
0: But at least we could go back and say the missile theory was right. What was, when you mentioned that it was maybe American-made, but still you would assume it wasn't launched by the United States, it would have been launched by a terrorist that just got a hold of some American ordnance, or what?
1: Well, that's what I always thought, but then with all the conspiracies over the years, you always wonder, well, who was on that plane, and, you know, did somebody in our own government want that plane taken down? So you never know, and maybe that's why it's been tight-lipped about it. But if you remember also at the time, there was a U.S. Coast Guardsman who witnessed a missile being launched from the surface of the ocean going up and strike the plane. And he had recorded it, but then I'm sure he was probably guarding Antarctica now. So,
0: yeah, if he's still working at all 30 years later, chances are he's retired.
1: Right.
0: But it would be interesting to find the people who are responsible for the cover-up, and whether they're alive or not, identify them and tell the public, these are the people, and this is the reason they kept the secret. Because, Sean, we still have that problem today. I mean, remember when 5 years ago a lot of us were saying, that virus probably came from that virus lab in Wuhan. And we were told by Anthony Fauci and a bunch of other jokers, no, it came from the wet market down the street. And the problem is that does two pieces of damage. Number one, you don't find the actual guilty party that was involved. But number two, and I think more importantly, it undercuts people's trust in government. Why would you trust a government that would knowingly lie to you about things to cover it up for some kind of political motivation? That's really frightening.
1: Right. Yeah, it seems like there's a lot of that going on these days. So I keep trying to find a way to disagree with you so I can come on and hopefully win one of those challenge coins that you have again. But
0: I'll tell you what,
1: agree with you most
0: do you know, I'm so glad that we've now got the challenge coins again. I've been collecting challenge coins for about 20 years, and we finally, years ago, decided to make one for the show, and we made sure that it was made by an American veterans group and made in America. And then when that veterans group went out of existence, we worked for years to find another veterans group that could actually produce them. We've now found one, and they're for sale. But the thing I can tell you about them is, yes, we do charge for them. It's $29. But on the other hand, not a single penny of that goes to me or my team. All of it goes to the veterans group that produces the coin, so it benefits veterans. And I like challenge coins. And I can tell you Donald Trump has one of those challenge coins because I gave it to him myself, and he gave me the one that he told me was the very first of his challenge coins that he had given out. He handed it to me and said, this is the first one we've given out. And I thought that was a lot of fun as well. My granddaughter will get that one
1: great.
0: Of these days.
1: Well, I'll have to get one of yours and add it to my collection from my C4s in Iraq, and then that way I can display it as well.
0: Well, you should.
1: Thank
0: because
1: you very much for your time, Lars.
0: I'm very glad to do it. Thank you very much for the call. And by the way, I've got a couple of hundred of those challenge coins. The one I've seen and held in my hands, but I don't have one of them, is a Delta challenge coin. And I wish I could find one of those. But I'm proud that all the challenge coins I've got, other than the ones that we had made for the show, all of them came as gifts from people who are in the military or law enforcement or otherwise. I appreciate the call, by the way. Hey, a little warning, the dollar does not buy what it did 10 years ago. And that's something that every single American family has experienced. From groceries to gas to housing, everything has gone up. The question isn't whether prices change, it's whether or not you're prepared for what comes next. And that's why I encourage you to stay informed before you make any kind of important financial decisions. 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Glad to have you with me on a Monday. Always glad to take your calls at 866-HEY-LARS. Universities are cashing in on an extra year that students don't actually need, and two states just called their bluff. Should your college degree take 3 years instead of four? We're going to talk about that next. I'll get to your phone calls and emails after that.

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0: Hey, welcome back to the Lars Larson Show. Well, universities, it seems, have been cashing in on an extra year of tuition that students don't really need. And at least two states have already called their bluff. Should your college degree, if you decide that it's worth it, and many of them are not, should it take 3 years instead of four? I thought I'd put that to Dr. Zachary Marshall, who is Campus Reform's editor-in-chief. Dr. Marshall, welcome back to the program.
11: Great to be here again.
0: I remember years ago, Bill Clinton was giving a speech, and he was talking about how other countries handled college, and he was bragging on how South Korea had so many college graduates, and somebody basically whispered in my ear or sent me a note and said, hey, he's talking about that, but their average degree is 18 months. And you can have a whole lot more 18-month degrees than you can four-year degrees, and they actually fit both business and industry a whole lot better. How is it that we've been led along the garden path to believing that 4 years is the only kind of degree that's worthwhile?
11: Well, the garden path is a scenic route taken when we don't ask what else is available. It's been 4 years for a while, and if you ask anyone in college, that's because it's how it's always been. And I think we're at a tipping point right now in our culture because tuition at many colleges across the country is, you know, at $100,000 a year, and that's unaffordable for so many Americans. And our calendars, you know, the academic calendar, the four-year plan for a bachelor's degree are based on agrarian schedules when we were mostly farmers without trains, planes, or cars. So I think right now the colleges have dug themselves into a hole they cannot get out of without radical disruption to the way they operate. And that's why I'm advocating in my op-ed in the Wall Street Journal that we should follow this proposal that Virginia and Ohio are looking at to offer more three-year degrees for students so they can get out in the workforce faster and save 25% of the costs.
0: Now, your piece in the Wall Street Journal is a very good read. I'll add something to it that I've been yelling about for years. About, probably 15 years ago, my now adult stepdaughter, but she was 20 at the time, was talking about going into nursing, and my mom used to be a nurse. And at the time, the local college in my neck of the woods said, we have a two-year nursing degree, and that was an acceptable degree for, you know, nurses that weren't going on to clinical research or something more complicated. And it was maybe 15 to 18 grand to be able to do that. And then all of these colleges and the state and other regulators said, no, we're going to go to all four-year degrees. And I've been asking for years, what justifies that? I understand that if you're going to go into some higher level, either management or clinical research or something like that, but if you're a regular charge nurse on a ward, is there any reason that that person needs a four-year degree and that we couldn't drop that back to two the way it was for many decades?
11: I don't think so. This is something that I've heard a lot of people say to me who are connected to the medical field. And while I'm not a doctor, I can tell you that for years now, we have had a lot of schools consolidate 2 years master degree programs into one 12-month accelerated masters for people who are working. I did that for my master's in journalism. And people who get a PhD also have the flexibility to take accelerated or full-time timelines and get out years ahead of other people, which I also did for my PhD. So we're seeing that flexibility and that accelerated path work at the graduate level. There's no reason why we can't apply it to the undergraduate level. The problem is that it is so ingrained in our culture, this four-year degree. I always point to that joke, from the 80s about college being the six best years of my life from Animal House. Like, you know, we're so used to it taking 4 years that we just kind of need to stop going along with the status quo when the status quo has pretty much, you know, drained Americans' pocketbooks paying for their kids' tuition.
0: Well, the other thing I'd like to do is this, and tell me if you think this makes sense. And that line from Animal House, I was actually going to school at that school when they shot Animal House. Yeah. And Belushi's line is, 7 years of college down the drain. Do you know the average completion time for a four-year degree is about 7 years? And I remember thinking, and people said, well, you have to give them that time. And I said, no, you don't. You could tell them, you know, it's a four-year degree. You want to shoot past that to five or six or seven or eight, go ahead. But all the
12: all the credits you buy after 4 years are going to be at out of country tuition rates, you know, foreign student tuition rates. So everybody who's doing it would have the same incentive to finish, to say, I need to get my degree done in 4 years. If I don't, the tuition costs go up dramatically. But I don't think the colleges give a damn, because the colleges see it as, you want to stay here for 12 years? Go ahead. As long as we can sell you credits, stay as long as you like.
11: Oh, absolutely. I mean, there is a financial incentive for them to drag it out as much as possible. The more students are on campus, the more money they make from selling tickets to sporting events, from, you know, the rent they can charge to the fast food chains that are in the dining halls, to the amount of lucrative, you know, building commissions they can get from outside developers who want to build dorms and other fancy buildings. There's a financial incentive to extending it. But I'm proof against, you know, that being the convention. I graduated from college in 3.5 years with a double major because I refused to take electives that didn't count towards the major. I also declared a major when I entered freshman year. So if we just give students more structure and we're able to get rid of a lot of the DEI requirements we are seeing at so many schools across the country in that first year curriculum that's supplanted math and history and writing, and we make them declare a major earlier rather than give them 2 years to kind of fiddle about, there's no reason you can't graduate in less than 4 years without, you know, taking away education and the educational standards we should have now. This is about cutting waste more than it is about cutting education.
12: I'm talking to Dr. Zachary Marshall, who's Campus Reform's editor-in-chief. The other thing I've wondered about, and I don't know the background, but about a decade or more ago, Texas had a number of state universities that were offering, you know, a 4-year degree, and their total tuition was $10,000 for four, not $10,000 a year, but $10,000 for 4 years. And I never found out what happened to that. And it sounded like they were doing the same kind of thing you talk about: clear requirements, serious majors, firm deadlines, and cut out all the fluff. Do you know whether Texas ever continued that program?
11: You know, I think you're correct that it fell off the radar, and this is what I'm seeing across the country, is that this idea about the 3-year degree isn't brand new, but there's so many people who are quietly trying to advocate for it but don't get out in front of it, because people are, you know, there's an incentive not to be the spearhead of this movement, to not try and, like, buck against what everyone else is going along with. I think there's a lot of pressure groups when you look at professors and you look at the trustees and other business interests in higher education to kind of tamp down any disruption or out-of-the-box thinking that could, you know, save academia from itself.
12: In the financial field, there are those boiler rooms and churn and burn mm-hmm. operations. It sounds like that, where the college just says, look, if you all want to keep your jobs, you're going to get us as many kids as we can, hang on to them as long as possible, maybe even 5, 6, 7 years to finish a degree. Just keep your mouth shut and you'll all have a good paycheck for a long, long time. But the minute you start talking about reforms that actually might reduce the total time and the total money it takes to finish a degree, the colleges don't want it to happen. Dr. Marshall, thanks very much. Back in a moment. You've got the Lars Larson Show.
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0: This is Weatherology. I'm meteorologist Allura Lockwood with the Alexandria Lakes Area Forecast. Lows dip down to about 63 tonight under mainly clear skies. Winds out of the northwest, 10 to 20 miles per hour. Mainly clear skies again tomorrow. Daytime highs approaching 76. Lows dip down to about 53 tomorrow night. Mainly clear. Bright sunshine expected Wednesday with daytime highs approaching 77. 84 Thursday. For KXRA, a meteorologist, Allura Lockwood. Right now, it's 82 degrees.
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6: Hey, welcome back to the Lars Larson Show. It's a pleasure to be with you on a Monday. Glad to get to your phone calls and your emails. I did want to read this one email because I get some great emails from people. Michael Santos writes in, and he heard the interview I did last week with Josh Smith. And Josh Smith is the deputy director of the Federal Bureau of Prisons. He was also an inmate about 30 years earlier. And Michael Santos writes in, Lars, I appreciate the interview you gave with Josh Smith. My name is Michael Santos. I was incarcerated for 26 years, and I've had the privilege of working with Josh and the Bureau of Prisons by bringing courses into the Federal Bureau of Prisons. I can say his authenticity is real. He is truly behind the mission, and because of his lived experience, he gives a lot of hope to people in prison, and he has a lot of courage bringing people who have a felony background like me, who was incarcerated for 26 years. I've visited 81 federal prisons to kind of share this message, help people inside understand that they need to start sowing the seeds today for the success they want to become in the months, years, and decades ahead. I'm founder of Prison Professors, which is a nonprofit organization. I just wanted to thank you for presenting people with the story of Josh Smith, signed Michael Santos. Send those emails to talk at LarsLarson.com. Glad to get your calls, too. If you want to join what we call the best conversation in talk journalism, it's here every day at 866-HEY-LARS. That's 866-439-5277. 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Now, I mention from time to time that if somebody has legally emigrated to the United States and they have a green card, which means if they wait 5 years and they study hard and take the test, they can swear the oath and become a citizen of the United States. There is something interesting happening because of the Trump administration that I've never heard of on this kind of scale before. The U.S. Justice Department has just filed the largest denaturalization action in American history. 17 naturalized citizens are now facing the loss of their U.S. citizenship over serious crimes allegedly committed after they took the oath. Now, let me say this. If you immigrate to the United States and you have a green card, and then you keep your nose clean, you don't commit any crimes for 5 years, you can take the oath and become a citizen. As for existing citizens of the United States, not naturalized citizens, but people who are born in the United States and born and became legal citizens that way, I don't know of any way you can take that citizenship away. But when you have been naturalized as a citizen of the United States, Acting Attorney General Todd Blanche has confirmed the DOJ is on pace in 1 week to exceed the entire four-year denaturalization total of President Joe Biden. The case in this filing, they're not even close. Jean-Claude Alfred, accused of sexually abusing his own minor daughter. Fernando Kristanich, a former priest accused of child sexual abuse. Jeromel Obera Arcilla and Ronnie Price face sex abuse charges involving minors. Ladies Delmas Garcia, he ran a $36 million health insurance fraud scheme through Florida physical therapy clinics. Frederico Michael Furman illegally distributed $1.7 million in prescription drugs. And Andrea Maroquin laundered drug money through real estate. So those people are going to lose their naturalized citizenship in the United States, and it couldn't happen to a nicer bunch. A shout out to our friends in Richfield, Utah, who catch great talk radio every day on KSVC. That's AM 980, and you can find the Lars Larson Show there Monday through Friday. Let's go to Joe in Nevada, listening on KKFT. Hey, Joe, welcome to the program. What's on your mind?
7: Hey, Lars. I was just really interested in the previous guest you had on regarding colleges and stuff.
6: Yeah.
7: And I was so happy to hear that he talked about the unnecessary topics that were being covered in classes that were being forced on some of these students in order to graduate.
6: Yep.
7: But also, you know, I think our biggest thing that sometimes we overlook is they made it so that school tuition, when it was a school student loan, could not be declared under bankruptcy. And what happened is we had a popping up of completely useless degrees that were coming out of these schools because they could just milk it as a gravy train, and those kids would be saddled with those debts for the rest of their lives because they could never declare bankruptcy when that degree did not prove to be useful in the real world.
6: You know, I think that's a fair criticism, although, Joe, I'd put it to you this way. Number one, I don't want to call them kids, and you know why? Because while there may be a couple of exceptions, the vast majority of the college students are what age or older?
7: Sure, yeah, 18.
6: They're 18, so they're adults. So if you say, well, you made a really dumb decision about what degree to pursue, and I guess especially in this age, the internet age, Joe, if you say to a young man or woman, where are you going to go to school? I'm going to go to this college. What are you going to get your degree in? Okay, and they tell you. And then you say, what's your day job going to be once you get that degree? And then they tell you. And you say, well, how much does a job like that pay in the place where you plan to look for the job? I mean, maybe you say, I'm going to relocate and I'm going to be a marine biologist working in Maine or Alaska or wherever you would be a marine biologist. And you say, okay, how much does that job pay? And all of that is, you could do that research in about 5 minutes on your smartphone, and all the college kids have them. So when somebody says, well, the college talked me into this kind of degree, and I had no way of knowing how much jobs in that field paid or how many, you know, I mean, if you said, I'm going to go to school so I can learn to play NBA basketball, you go, how many jobs? 400 in the entire world. And you say, what's the likelihood you're going to get that job? Or I'm going to be the next Steven Spielberg or George Lucas. You go, okay, great. So you're going to get your film degree. But don't count on being George Lucas. So I want the kids to take some responsibility. If you decided to go take a particular degree, do you think it was because that's what they always dreamed of, or that's what they were talked into? Or do you think they said, hey, that'll be an easy degree, and I can goof off and go to school for 4 years, and I don't have to confront the real world?
7: Sure. All valid points, absolutely. But everything changed when we made it so that they could not default and declare bankruptcy on a loan like any other type of loan, right? The loan, the student loan people were very particular about what kind of loans they would provide to a student because they wanted to know, what kind of degree are you seeking? What are you, you know, they wanted to know that, and they wouldn't give a loan to somebody who wanted to do underwater basket weaving.
6: Yeah, or beetle tracking or button sorting.
7: We put our interference in there.
6: Well, except one thing to add to that, it was when Obama decided that all these loans would be brought back in under the federal government. And frankly, I think school loans ought to be the same as a business loan. If a young man or woman says, I'm not going to go to college, I'm going to open up my own automotive repair shop, they would walk into a bank or a credit union and they'd say, what do you want? I want to borrow 50 grand. I'm going to open up a shop and buy some tools. I'm already really good at mechanics, and I'm going to do this. They'd want to see your business plan and see, are you going to be able to pay this back? When the kid goes down and says, I'm going to get a degree in, you know, DEI or something like that, and nobody seems to give a damn whether they can pay the money back, nor does the kid either. In that case, I don't want the kid to be able to ditch his debts. I think he should have to pay it all back. Joe, thanks for the call. Back in a moment. Let's talk about dairy farms coming up next.

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2: Hey, welcome back to the Lars Larson Show. It's a pleasure to be with you, and I'm glad to get to your phone calls and emails. A dairy farmer just called out Washington's promises for exactly what they are. Should Congress hire more producers and fewer politicians? Ben Butler is a ninth-generation Florida dairy farmer who's running for Congress, and he joins you now. Mr. Butler, welcome to the program.
3: Hey, Lars. Thanks for having me, sir.
2: I've got some roots. I've never milked a cow, but I actually went to high school in Tillamook, Oregon, which is is home of the cheesemakers. That's the name of the high school football team and all. And I had an awful lot of friends and family members who had worked on dairy farms and grew up on dairy farms. So I feel very warm and fuzzy when it comes to dairy farmers.
3: Well, and Lars, I'm feeling at home because I've got a real good friend up there at Tillamook, Derek Josie. And he's done a great job of sharing with the world as a Tillamook dairy farmer what dairy farming's about. So
2: I never even realized the connection. I went to school with some Josies. I mean, it's one of those towns where, you know, half the town is like six or eight last names. And once you know one of them, mm-hmm. you know them all. But it's a good thing. So why should Florida put a dairy farmer in the United States Congress?
3: Well, ultimately, I appreciate the question, Lars. Ultimately, we need somebody that understands what real hard work looks like, somebody that's actually had to balance budgets for a living, that's had to cut expenses. We need somebody who has managed a payroll, somebody who signed both sides of the check. And somebody that can be responsible both for our federal budget, but more importantly, we just need those values up there in D.C. They have got a quagmire going on, and we need more folks who have actually can get the job done up in D.C.
2: I'm talking to Ben Butler, who's a ninth generation Florida dairy farmer. And Ben, before I go any further, where can people find you on social media so they can go to your website, learn more about your positions on all the issues, maybe even help you out?
3: Hey, Lars, man, I appreciate it. Well, website is butlerforflorida.com, and you can find us on social media, Butler for Florida, and both on Facebook, Ben Butler for Congress, Florida 09 on Facebook or Instagram. We've got a Twitter handle that is Butler for Florida, and so I encourage you to follow along. We've got a lot of exciting things coming out, including some new exciting things today that I think we'll get to.
2: Well, let me ask you about that, and I have to warn you, there is a federal agency who would be happy to fine me lots and lots of money if we actually use the full name of your latest campaign commercial. But let's say the shorthand is BS. What do people see in the BS campaign commercial?
3: Well, ultimately, Lars, yeah, we talk BS. Washington has a lot of bull crap that needs to be cleaned up, and we'll leave
2: nicely
3: it at that.
2: Said.
3: Keep the PC on your show. yeah, I refer to it as manure or bull crap, but essentially that's what we talk about in the campaign. Yeah, I've referenced it already, but we have a spending problem in Washington. We've got to get back to a balanced budget. Ultimately, the red tape, the regulation. As a farmer, as a producer, I have dealt with the alphabet soup of acronyms both at the federal, state, and local level when it comes to regulators. And in my volunteer gig, helping out with a state-level water policy agency, I have seen what federal regulation has done to getting work done, getting projects done. And when you take that federal mandate and you let the locals implement it, they can get these things done for a third of the price and in half the time. And so there's a lot of opportunity for cutting back our federal government. And so that's a lot of what our commercial references. It's also folks not supporting President Trump. I mean, I've been a supporter of President Trump from the very beginning, getting our American trade back in line, getting our American energy independence, our peace through strength military strategy, all those wonderful things. And we've got a pile of career politicians in D.C.
2: You know, wouldn't it be nice, though, if the people who actually are subject to the regulations had something to say about how they're done? Because I talk to farmers too. My family and I, we have a tiny little piece of 8 acres. We're just growing grass right now. But, you know, and I don't mean the wacky grass. I mean the grass that cows eat. But it seems weird because they'll talk endlessly about there's this rule. It doesn't make any sense. It doesn't actually do what the people who wrote the rule thinks it does. And it actually is getting in the way of actually getting things done. We could solve a lot of this if we could trim back a lot of that regulation, couldn't we?
3: Exactly. There's a lot of federal regulations on the books that really should be handled at the state and local level. They're intended for specific purposes, and that's some things, you know, I look at the Army Corps of Engineers and the 404.
2: Putting things in the waters of the United States? I bet you've run into that
3: phrase.
2: Well,
3: there you go. I mean, you can get into all that. And, you know, that is the great thing about our country is that it is a country of federated states. And, we got to get back at the federal government. We got to get back to our core principles. And then if it's not a core principle, it needs to be back on the state and at the local level.
2: From your lips to God's ears, because I think that would be fantastic. By the way, I've heard from plenty of people who like farming in Florida. And ordinarily, you talk to the rest of America about Florida and you think about beaches and things like that. But you must live in a great part of the country. Do you even have to buy any hay at all when you've got the kind of climate that grows grass 12 months of the year?
3: Man, that's a great point. Great point. And the answer is yes.
2: You do?
3: Because it's farming. Farming is left up to, at the end of the day, Mother Nature rules. And this last year, we had some of the worst. And I'm talking, from the center part of the state all the way down to South Florida. We had some of the worst cold snaps. We had weather probably about 5 or 6 nights were below freezing.
2: Wow.
3: And so we lost that grass crop. And then this spring was one of the driest springs on record. So to that point, we had to do a lot of supplement. We had to buy a lot of hay. But for the most part, if you're going to grow grass anywhere year-round, it is going to be Florida. We just had one of those fluke years this year.
2: Well, let me ask you something. In Florida, is there any – because I always give California a hard time because they should be building water projects left and right. Is there the potential for that in a state that has an average height above sea level of, I think, 6 or 7 feet?
3: Well, it's 6 or 7 feet. We've got Florida, we are blessed with plenty of water.
2: Okay.
3: It's just the problem is it sometimes comes all at one time. And so how you manage that water, I mean, we'll get 56 inches of rain every year.
2: Not bad.
3: The problem is a lot of times it'll come 20 inches within a month. And to your point, there are times of the year where we're measuring the water table at inches above the ground. So, so it is certainly flood control and then managing that water is a very important part, especially when you start talking central and southern Florida.
2: You guys, Ben, I'm up against the clock, but Ben Butler is a ninth generation Florida dairy farmer. Doesn't have to buy much hay, but this last year, a bit. His latest campaign ad is called BS, except it's the full version of that, and we'll look forward to talking to him once he becomes a United States member of Congress. Ben Butler from Florida, you're listening to the Lars Larson Show.
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1: News this hour from Town Hall. I'm Keith Peters in Washington. The White House says President Trump is switching planes again. He's back to the old Air Force One.
2: Press Secretary Caroline Leavitt says the new Air Force One is perfectly safe, but will receive additional upgrades and enhancements. President Trump had earlier said,
3: they're going to be sending it and they'll have it be maxed out. It'll take about a month.
2: The president's use of the new red, white, and navy blue aircraft faced scrutiny, not only because it was gifted by Qatar, but also because it appears to not be equipped with some of the same missile detection and countermeasure systems as the older jets. Earlier this month, the president left the NATO summit in Turkey on the older baby blue Air Force One, stopped at a base in the UK, and then swapped back onto the new plane. Ed Donahue, Washington.
1: Tropical storm Bertha has formed south of the Gulf Coast of the United States. National Hurricane Center Deputy Director Jamie Rome says the coastal tropical storm and surge advisories extend from Alligator Point in the Florida Panhandle to the mouth of the Mississippi in Louisiana.
4: This area has been expanded westward. It stopped here on the Florida-Alabama line, state line yesterday. It's been expanded westward to now include southeastern Louisiana to the mouth of the Mississippi. Again, tropical storm watch. Tropical storm force winds possible in that area. We've also recently issued a storm surge watch.
1: It's expected to move near or along the northern Gulf Coast in coming days, bringing heavy rainfall to areas of northern Florida, Alabama, Mississippi, and Louisiana as it churns westward toward Texas. On Wall Street, the Dow down by 307 points, the NASDAQ dropped 12, the S&P 500 lower by 14. More on these stories at townhall.com.
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1: Tragedy in the Lone Star State.
9: Authorities say a rising pro boxer who was riding her bike on a country road in Texas is dead after a motorist drove by her, stopped, and then reversed into her. Brazos County Sheriff's Office says 26-year-old Hannah Rapp was riding with another person when she was hit. Authorities say 31-year-old Charles Medina passed Rapp before stopping and then reversing. Investigators aren't sure what the motive may have been. Medina was arrested and charged with manslaughter. Rapp was considered one of the top new female boxers in America. Jason Walker reporting.
1: Defaults on student loans have surged across the United States, reaching record levels as borrowers struggle to keep up with payments. The numbers have spiked since payments started coming due again. News and analysis at townhall.com. From Washington, I'm Keith Peters. Christopher Nolan's latest box office achievement was a winner over the weekend.
10: Christopher Nolan's epic, The Odyssey, has stormed the box office with global earnings of $264 million, even better than the filmmaker's Oppenheimer debut. The weekend tally marked Nolan's best opening since The Dark Knight Rises in 2012. Few filmmakers alive could pull off such a starry, big-budget adaptation of Homer's epic poem. But in a Hollywood where intellectual property rights rule most hits, Nolan turned one of the world's oldest works of literature into an unlikely summer blockbuster.
1: A federal judge on Monday ordered Paramount and Warner Brothers Discovery to halt their $81 billion merger for at least 2 weeks, allowing states that are challenging the deal more time to see their case through in court. More at townhall.com.
7: Hi, I'm Carly Jurgensen, first princess of the 2026 Waterama Royalty, inviting you to Glenwood July 23rd through the 26th. Experience 4 days of fun.

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10: Hey, welcome back to the program. It's a pleasure to be with you. It turns out Antifa is one of the most evil terrorist organizations in America. And now it turns out that American Antifa may just be a bunch of stooges for communist China. The documents came out last week. New White House documents that show that China plotted the riots that hit major American cities in 2020. And what did America's newsrooms do about that? Well, they, of course, carried water for the Chi-Coms. Did Beijing use the media to help to try to influence the outcome of the 2020 election? There is documentary evidence of that. I want to talk a bit about that, and then I'll get to your phone calls and emails. If you want to join what we call the best conversation in talk journalism, happens right here every day at 866-HEY-LARS. That's 866-439-5277. Send your emails to talk@LarsLarson.com. I want to give full of credit to the documents released by the Trump White House last week that say the Chinese planned to fuel all of those Black Lives Matter riots and the Antifa riots and all the other social unrest that hit America in the summer of 2020 on top of the COVID pandemic, which was also birthed in China, although somewhat funded by America, using corporate media to launder the narrative in order to tank the election for President Donald Trump. Now, you might remember, I'm going to remind you anyway, but the Biden crime family was owned lock, stock, and barrel by the Chinese communists. The Biden crime family got literally tens of millions of dollars from Chinese companies controlled by Beijing. So clearly, China was not excited about having President Donald Trump become the president of the United States in 2020. But the documents released by the White House on Thursday, they are intelligence summaries from 2020. Now, were they in view of the president at that time? The answer was they were not. They were apparently hidden from the president, but they show the Chinese planned on, and here's quoting from the document, encouraging violent demonstrations and looting to increase the appearance of social unrest ahead of the election, and to, quote, exploit U.S. societal fissures and vulnerabilities by alleging that white people hate black people. Now, if you want to say, well, America still has some racism in it, yeah, I wouldn't deny that. It's fairly minimal at this point, based on laws, based on the Constitution, based on court decisions and everything else, and actions that this country has taken to try to correct the wrongs that were done. You want a really, really racist society? Try the Chinese communists. The Chinese were interested in, quote, inciting demonstrations and marches as evidence of racial divides, increasing the level of conflict between the police and anti-racism activists, and feeding the sense that U.S. law enforcement resents people of color. That was one of the intelligence summaries from a sensitive government agency. I would guess it was one of the three-letter agencies. The document goes on to say China had developed capabilities to project themes on these topics into social media. And how do they do that? TikTok, Facebook, Twitter, YouTube, and other social media, as well as mainstream media through a variety of overt and hidden influencers and media contributors. In other words, the documents highlight the potential that corporate media fueled the race riots and the unrest of 2020, that they were either knowingly pushing Chinese propaganda to alter the election or they were too thick-headed to realize it. The media encouraged demands for a racial reckoning, for corporate capitulation to the mobs of BLM in the streets. And do you remember the billions of dollars in damages? The insurance industry estimated it at, I think, $3 to $4 billion from burning parts of American cities to the ground. If you don't believe me, ask the people who live in Baltimore. all of this going on with the Chinese government actually pulling the strings.

Springs. Some of the media appeared to not only advance the Chinese propaganda, this again is from those documents, but to orchestrate cover for the Chinese once people started to catch wind of it in September of 2020. So that's about 9 months into the pandemic. The Heritage Foundation highlighted the possibility of Chinese influence in the BLM riots. Heritage pointed out that 95% of the riots were linked to BLM. And they pointed out evidence that Chinese activist groups were funding BLM. The U.S. government, this is a quote from the documents, the U.S. government should connect the dots and investigate the extent of Chinese Communist Party support for Black Lives Matter and the riots. I would remind you that during the time that BLM was out in the streets, a lot of us, and I was one of them, pointed out that while the modern version of BLM in 2020 had tried to clean up their websites to a large degree, they had identified themselves, self-identified, as a communist organization. A communist organization that did not believe in the nuclear family as the essence and the center point of American society. They rejected that idea. And then, quoting from the documents again, 1 month later, when the argument started gaining steam, only a few weeks out from the election day, Axios, and I don't trust Axios as a news source, ran the headline, "Right-wing media falsely ties BLM to Beijing." Axios explicitly support the BLM riots. CEO Jim Vandehei encouraged his staff to join the riots and said the company would pay for bail if they had people from their organization who were arrested and medical bills if people got injured. Quote, "We proudly support and encourage you to exercise your rights to a free press and free speech and protest. If you're arrested or you meet harm while exercising these rights, Axios will stand behind you and use the family fund to cover your bail or even assist with your medical bills." That's what Jim Vandehei sent out in an email to his staff. So you had major American media with a big voice, a big loudspeaker, a big soapbox, and they were telling their staff, go out, join the protests, and then they write headlines, you know, right-wing media falsely ties BLM to Beijing. You can see why China would want to do this. China is an economic competitor with the United States. They are a military competitor with the United States. They want to win a whole bunch of these different competitions. They want to be the preeminent economic power on the globe. They want to be the preeminent military power on the globe. And you know what, sadly, an awful lot of Americans have ended up paying to fund what China has done in its military buildup and its attempt to try to be dominant on planet Earth. Hey, do you really want another summer like last summer where you barely slept because you were too hot all day long or all night long? 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
0: Welcome back to the Lars Larson Show. I am so gratified to see that our Second Amendment rights are getting much stronger in America. A federal court just blew a hole in New Jersey's gun ban, and the Supreme Court, well, now they're next. Is your right to bear arms about to get a whole lot stronger? I thought we'd talk about that with Coast, who is Director of Legal Research and Education at the Second Amendment Foundation. Good to have you back.
11: Great to be on again, Lars. Thanks for having me on, and for a very good reason this time.
0: Well, and am I wrong to be optimistic that it seems as though things are getting better and better, and frankly have been for about 30 years, despite all the best efforts of the folks on the left, now the Democrat Socialists of America, to take Americans' gun rights away?
11: You know, that's what's actually really great about this Third Circuit ruling. So it was a huge morale blow to the anti-gun side, because not only did the Third Circuit strike down New Jersey's assault weapons and magazine ban, but the judge who wrote the majority opinion was appointed by Joe Biden. So
0: Wow. They're
11: even losing their own people. Yes, it was a 10-5 ruling, so it wasn't even that close. And two Biden-appointed judges were in that 10-judge majority, one Republican appointed by H.W. Bush, to be fair, was in the dissent, so we did lose one older Republican, but overall we did very well, and I think it was an appropriately demoralizing victory for the other side. So we're in very good shape.
0: At some level, Costas, I mean, I'm glad to see that there are some federal judges who take their job seriously and say, my job is to call balls and strikes, that I need to look at the Constitution and then look at the question before us and then decide it not based on what your personal politics are or the people who appointed you, but do it based on what the Constitution and the law actually says. Was there ever any real doubt that what New Jersey had done was clearly violating the Second Amendment?
11: Not on the merits, no, but you know, what's frustrating about this is that a series of other circuit courts, the Ninth Circuit, the Second Circuit, the First Circuit, the Fourth Circuit, had upheld these bans, sometimes over dissents, but the majorities of these courts had all ruled in ridiculous rulings that these bans don't violate the Second Amendment. And the reason that happened is because these courts, of course, are stacked with anti-gun judges. And we've been saying this whole time that once we finally get to a fair circuit, we're going to win, and that happened today. The Third Circuit isn't even the most conservative circuit, by the way. They're not the Fifth or the Eighth or the Sixth, but just the fact that we had some degree of fairness, we immediately prevailed, and we think we're going to prevail again at the Supreme Court. So yes, judges should call balls and strikes, and I shouldn't be excited that a Biden-appointed judge did the right thing, but here we are. My cynicism has finally been cured a little
0: bit. Well, and since you say this is heading to the Supreme Court, so the opponent or the proponents of the ban are now going to appeal this to the Supreme Court, but do you think there's ever any inkling on the part of the anti-gunners, if we take this to the Supreme Court and they give us a definitive ruling on New Jersey and not in our favor but in favor of the Second Amendment, then that's going to end an awful lot of their efforts, isn't it?
11: Oh, true. But to be clear, the Supreme Court, even before this ruling, had already decided to hear an assault weapons case, specifically the Cook County ban out of Chicago in a SAF case called Viramontes v. Cook County. So although this ruling from the Third Circuit is excellent, the Supreme Court's already going to deal with this issue this fall and probably a ruling next June. So even if New Jersey decided to cynically not appeal to protect the bans of other states, it's too late for that. The Supreme Court is going to hear this issue.
0: You know what I wonder is this ruling by the Third Circuit Court goes into effect immediately in New Jersey and the law is then gutted, right? But is there any likelihood that the New Jersey legislature is going to go back and say, well, if it was unconstitutional, we should go back and simply take it out of the law?
11: The more likely thing, let's say they fail that, I suspect what New Jersey will do next, having seen their ban get defeated, is move to a licensing system. So they'll say, okay, well, you're not going to let us ban it, fine, but we're going to make it a pain to get these guns. We'll make you do a training course and licensing and pay fees. So there will be more battles to come, I'm sure, but at least we will have moved the ball forward. This ban will die, so there will be a way to finally get these guns in places like New Jersey, California, et cetera, once we prevail, but we will have to fight that next battle because they're never going to give up. That's
0: I'm talking to Costas Moros, who's the Director of Legal Education and Research at the Second Amendment Foundation. Well, you know, you're very much in my neighborhood. The state at least says you have to take these training courses and everything else. Are these being successfully challenged as well? I mean, because to me,
12: I've told my audience, this to me smells like, stinks like the poll tests and the poll taxes, you know, that were fought by black Americans saying you can't make us take a test or pay a fee to exercise a constitutional right and go down and vote. And that was very successful and very popular with both the left and the right. Is there any chance we can get that thrown out as well?
11: Yeah, we're working on that in three fronts right now. So I successfully represented a couple of plaintiffs and SAF and other orgs in a case called CRPA versus LASD, where Los Angeles Sheriff's Department was taking 2 years to issue CCW permits. And we sued them and won a preliminary injunction and said, you can't do that anymore. And now LASD still takes a while, but it's more like a few months rather than 2 years. We also have a lawsuit pending now against California's excise tax. They placed an 11% tax on guns and ammo. We're suing them over that. That's in progress. And we have another one over the $2,000 in fees that Santa Clara County charges for a CCW permit. And we suspect, although this is all in the carry permit context, I would not be shocked to see all these same Jim Crow style efforts when it comes to the so-called assault weapons if they're forced to make those legal. So yes, these battles are continuing, but we're already on top of it.
12: I mean, do you think the left starts to understand that they really are, they're making themselves look just like the people who tried to say, yes, we'll let black people vote, but they've got to do a test, they got to pay a tax, they got to do this, they got to do that, that's the stuff that they're doing, and it harkens back to the roots of the Democrat Party.
11: I mean, they can't even, I agree with all that, yes, that is what they're doing, but I don't know if they realize it, but, you know, you don't even have to go that far. Right now, you have people like Chuck Schumer and others arguing about how racist the SAVE Act is because it might require you to have ID to vote. But in New York, where he's from, to get a carry permit, you have to provide your birth certificate, you have to provide all this, way more documentation than the SAVE Act requires, plus personal references, plus a training course, plus a police interview, just to exercise the right to carry. So if it's so racist to show ID to vote, then how is it not racist, as he says, to require all of much, much more for the Second Amendment? You know, so they you don't even have to go back to the historical example. You can look at what they're saying today and call them hypocrites.
12: Unbelievable. Costas Moros is the director of legal research and education at the Second Amendment Foundation. Costas, thanks very much. I got a little advice for you. A dollar, as you know, does not buy what it did 10 years ago. 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

0: This is weatherology. I'm meteorologist Laura Lockwood with the Alexandria Lakes Area Forecast. Mainly clear tonight, lows around 63. Northwesterly winds 10 to 20 miles per hour. Highs level off around 76 tomorrow, mainly sunny. Lows level off around 53 tomorrow night, mainly clear. Clear skies and dry Wednesday, clouds on the increase by Thursday. Upper 70s Wednesday, low 80s by Thursday. For KXRA, I'm meteorologist Laura Lockwood. Right now, it's 81 degrees.
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1: Welcome back to the Lars Larson Show. It's a pleasure to be with you all across America to a greater or lesser degree. And despite the best efforts of President Trump, you've seen a lot of states that have decided to allow the medical mutilation of teenage boys and girls. And for the longest time, we were told by folks in medicine, oh, no, we don't do that. We only do that with adults. Well, no, they're actually doing it with kids. And there are some places in America that stand out as dramatically different in that, and not in a good way. And I read this great piece over the weekend written by Lior Sapir, who is a senior fellow at the Manhattan Institute, writing at City Journal. Ms. Sapir, welcome to the program.
2: Thanks for having me, Lars.
1: So tell me about this study that was just published in Research Connections about where some of the highest rates of puberty blockers and hormones are being used on children.
2: The study was published in May in a journal called Research Connections, and it was actually done by a group of researchers who are strong supporters, apparently, of these medical protocols in children. And it found that the rates of diagnosis and medical uptake, specifically of puberty-blocking drugs and cross-sex hormones in adolescents in Oregon, because their data looked exclusively at Oregon, were very high, and in fact higher than the rest of the country. There was a study that was published in 2025 that found that 1 in 1,000 17-year-olds was already on cross-sex hormones, which is a shockingly high statistic when you know the history of this area of medicine, where it was, you know, this is a condition found in a tiny, tiny percentage of mostly adult men. But this study from Oregon found that there were several times higher even than that. So it's 1 in 250 girls in the state of Oregon, and one in 630 boys are on cross-sex hormones at age 17.
1: Well, you also cited that 1 in every 65 adolescent girls is a potential candidate for medical sex reassignment. That's even more stunning, isn't it?
2: That's correct. So they found 1.51%, which is about 1 in every 65 teenage girls in the state of Oregon, had what they classify as a transgender-related clinical diagnosis. And as soon as you get that diagnosis, according to Oregon's own standard of care, its Medicaid coverage decisions, and the policies of pretty much every commercial insurer in the state, if you have that diagnosis, the only thing standing between you and actually getting the hormones or surgeries is the patient's own desire. And what happened was that this protocol came from the Netherlands. It was developed there in the 1990s. And it spread internationally during the 2000s. The first pediatric gender clinic opened in Boston in the United States in 2007, and now we have over 100 of them. But what's important here is that leaders within the medical field, so medical association leaders, hospital executives, and so forth, trusted their colleagues, specifically those colleagues who were kind of more ideologically driven and deeply believed in these protocols. And they trusted them. They trusted that they were looking at the science. They trusted them that they knew the history. They trusted that they were being very cautious and rigorous. And that trust was exploited and was abused. Other countries, especially in Western Europe, those progressive countries in the world, have already awakened to this problem, and they have imposed severe restrictions. And in the case of the UK, they've actually banned puberty blockers for kids. But here in the United States, especially in the blue states, because almost all red states have banned these procedures now in kids, but in blue states, places like Oregon, not only are they legal, but as we document in these articles, there's a fast track to the clinic.
1: Lior, it sounds like you've followed this story almost as closely as I have, because I've followed it for years. Have there been some solid studies out of Western Europe that essentially say, not in medical terms, but they say, kids, for the most part, grow out of this, that if they've decided at 14 or 15, I was born a girl, but now I'm a boy, or I was a boy and now I'm a girl, that if you wait a couple of years, they decide, yeah, you know what, I was mistaken, and I'm not actually a girl or a boy, and they go right back to where they were to begin with. Is that not the case?
2: That's close to the case. So we have about 5 decades of research showing that in children, meaning before puberty, children who experience confusion about their sex, the vast majority grow out of it. And actually, most of them turn out to be gay, which means that, you know, severe gender nonconformity in childhood is closely associated with homosexuality, but not at all with adult transsexuality. The question is a little bit different when you're talking about teenagers. And there, the advocates of these medical procedures initially hypothesized that, you know, if a kid emerges into puberty and still has these feelings, they're going to have them for the rest of their life. That was never tested. It was just a theory. And in fact, we do have now some emerging evidence from the Netherlands, from the United States, that actually a majority, even of teenagers who experience these feelings, eventually desist from them and come to terms with their sex. But look, even if they don't desist from them, you know, you're asking 12, 13-year-old kids to, you know, give up their future fertility and sexual function. You know, even if they're destined to have these feelings as, in adulthood, we don't know that they are, but even if, I think there's severe ethical problems with letting them consent to these invasive procedures.
1: I'd agree with you. And even if, I mean, let's say you've got a 14 or 15-year-old girl or boy, even if they never do the surgery, top or bottom or otherwise, but if they're only doing the hormones, isn't that likely to produce, in many cases, lifelong changes that you can't undo?
2: That's correct. So in boys in particular, if they do the entire hormonal protocol as intended, what's called the Dutch protocol, where they start puberty blockers at Tanner stage 2, that's the very beginning of puberty, and then they go on to cross-sex hormones, that's the intended protocol, they will be sterile because their gametes will never have a chance to mature. For girls, there's a high expectation of negative fertility impacts, but we don't really know if those are reversible. And there are many other harms that we, you know, have. First of all, the harms have not really been studied because the people who are doing the research are usually gender clinicians who strongly believe in these interventions. And for the most part, they have not wanted to look at harms. But there are some studies on harms, and the evidence is emerging. And we know that sexual dysfunction is a harm, cardiovascular impacts, cancer, potential for cancer, cognitive impacts. There's a possibility for reduced IQ. So there are real consequences to these drugs, and they're being given to teenagers mostly on the basis of the, you know, whether the kids want them or not.
1: You know, this is really disturbing. Lior, I'm going to highly recommend that my audience go out and read your piece at City Journal. I thought it was an excellent piece. I read it over the weekend, and I appreciate your willingness to come on and talk about some of the results.
2: Thanks for having me, Lars. I appreciate it.
1: I'm glad to have you on. That's Lior Sapir, who writes for City Journal. He's a senior fellow at the Manhattan Institute. And this is what's really disturbing. The confirmation bias he talked about, where the doctors who actually believe in this stuff say, we're the ones who are going to study, and if there's a problem, we'll let you know. Only they already believe in it, which means their likelihood of finding a problem is pretty low. By the way, thousands of places on the internet have a file with your name on it. And that used to be true of me, but I took care of the problem, and I'm going to tell you how. What do they have? Your home address, your cell phone number, your email address, and there's more. Medical conditions, your age, how you vote, even your kids' names. 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
4: Hey, welcome back to the Lars Larson Show. It's a pleasure to be with you. Glad to get to your phone calls and emails. Tehran has now attacked ships in a critical waterway, and they just blew up a deal with Washington, D.C. Is diplomacy with Iran already dead? Or maybe it was dead all the time. I thought we'd put that question to Jared Knott, former U.S. Army Special Forces officer and the author of two books in the Tiny Blunders, Big Disasters series. Jared, welcome back to the program, and thanks for your service in uniform.
18: Thank you very much. I greatly appreciate it. It's an honor.
4: So where do we sit with Iran right now? Where do you think we're going?
18: Yes. Well, it kind of reminds me of the advice that's given sometimes to women who make the mistake of getting involved with married men or men who are no good, lying, cheating type men. They say, don't listen to what they say. Listen to what they do, okay, and judge them based on that. Well, of course, that obviously applies to Iran, who for 57 years has been lying and cheating and lying and cheating and breaking every treaty they ever made, breaking every promise they ever made. They are no good, evil, iniquitous scoundrels. I'm a big believer in going down to the basics of the situation. That'll tell you what's really going on. They're these evil people, fanatical people, can never be allowed to have a nuclear weapon. Well, why is that? Because Pakistan has a nuclear weapon, North Korea has a nuclear weapon. Because the people, the fanatics in Iran, will use that nuclear weapon. They could they're bombing all their neighbors, sending missiles in every direction. They will use it against Tehran. They will use it against the Israelis, who in turn would return and blow up Tehran, I'm sorry, usually against Tel Aviv, and then the Israelis would blow up Tehran. You have a nuclear war in the Middle East, killing millions and millions of people. And worse than that, one of the things that's triggered this most recent escalation of the war is that the Iranians are developing their long-term missiles, but long-range missiles, that can reach, not only can they reach, they can already reach Rome and Paris and London, but if long-range enough, they can reach Miami. So these people that can't be trusted, these people who are fanatics, they have to be stopped dead cold. And it's not going to be easy. It's going to be an ugly, messy war. Hopefully not boots on the ground, but that's the mess that we face. It's not a particular mistake that the United States has made or any of the allies have made. It's just an ugly, nasty situation.
4: Well, and I guess one of the things that bothers me the most, Jared, is when people make the case that this was a war of choice. Well, I don't think Donald Trump had any choice. I mean, he could have done what every other president has done, which is largely ignore the problem or use a piece of paper like the JCPOA to say, hey, I've got this piece of paper, and it says they're going to behave themselves. I'm with you. Look at what they do, not at what they say. And even Tehran doesn't seem especially anxious to persuade the rest of the world why we're just a freedom-loving, peace-loving country right here in the Middle East. They're not. Their neighbors all know it better than we do. And then you say, now imagine them armed with nukes. I don't think Trump had any choice but to act.
18: No, he didn't. Now, the agreement that was made, if you call it an agreement with Obama, part of it sunsetted after 10 years, expired after 10 years. Part of it expires after 15 years. Well, the first part of it would have already been, the 10 years has already passed. And so that part of it already expired. And it was threadbare anyway in terms of any kind of enforcement. Bottom line, Iran would have a nuclear weapon already. Now, when they started the war back in March, there were experts who said that a gentleman named David Albright, he was a nuclear inspector and head of a scientific organization. He was saying in his estimate that Iran was 6 months away from being able to develop a nuclear weapon. He said other people said there was close as 3 months. Well, I mean, there you are. You're back right at the corner. These people. These fanatics who would blow up themselves, who would blow up the Israelis, who would blow up maybe Rome or Paris, try to blow up the United States, death to America, cannot be allowed to have a nuclear weapon. If the best estimates were that they were 5 years away, well, okay, that might have been one thing. 3.5 years away, but the estimates were saying 6 months and 3 months. Well, oh my gosh, we're back right into a corner. We have to take action. We have to act. People say it's a war of choice. Well, you got two choices. You can have the fanatical enemy bent on suicide with nuclear weapons, or you can go to war to stop them. And that's a hard, difficult choice we had.
4: And Jared, I look at, for instance, the nuclear club, if you will. China's got them. Mm-hmm.
19: understands we could only use these in the extreme because the reaction, the retaliation will be fierce and it'll be bad for both sides. Russia, same thing.
18: Right,
19: Israel has arguably had nuclear weapons. They wouldn't admit it, but since the 70s, so 50 years of not using it when they are in a hostile region where all their neighbors, you know, most of their neighbors, now we got some peace deals and some of them want to wipe them out.
18: Right.
19: So you say, would you trust Iran, the mad mullahs of Tehran, to be responsible with their use of nuclear weapons? I think the easy answer for anybody, no matter how far to the left you are, is no. Where do we go from here, though? Because they don't seem to be open to any kind of, you know, compromise or will behave well. The minute they sign a ceasefire, they immediately start violating it.
18: Sure, sure. Yes, now, but the point you were making, the point to add to that, why is it that China, though, did not sell nuclear weapons to the Iranians? Why did North Korea sell weapons, nuclear weapons to the Iranians? They could have done that a long time ago. Well, because evil as they are, and both of those countries have their arms and hands dipped in blood, they are not crazy. They are rational, even though they're evil, and where the Iranians are not rational. And so they knew that if they did give the weapons to the Iranians, the problem is they would use them. Serious chance they would use them, trying to blow up the Israelis, and oh my gosh. So what we have to do, I don't see any other choice, is to slug it out. We have to go in there and finish the job, continue to bomb, possibly take a Kargat Island. I don't know what all logistics, the challenges there. Possibly even put boots on the ground if we had to. That would be an ugly choice. They may have some surrogates may be willing to go in there and do the ground operations. Trump seemed to imply we had some people that could do that job for us. That kind of an ugly job, Kargat Island and the other assets being maybe even seized or completely destroyed, is what we're going to have to do. We may have to blow up all of their power plants. We may have to blow up all of their bridges. We may have to blow up all of their factories. And then when they're just there in the Stone Age, then try to reason with them. I don't have anything left to negotiate with, and see if you can't get some kind of an agreement that they're forced into.
19: Wouldn't it be nice? That's Jared Knott. Jared is a former U.S. Army Special Forces officer, the author of two books in the Tiny Blunders Big Disaster series. 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Thanks so much for the time on the air. 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
22: News this hour from Town Hall. I'm Keith Peters in Washington. Gasoline prices are back at $4 a gallon and rising quickly.
23: In Chicago, Litza Mavrothalasitis's car was close to E and needed a fill-up. She initially didn't see the sign reading $4.59 a gallon.
24: Oh my gosh, gas went up again.
23: Gas Buddies Patrick DeHaan says tensions around the world mean paying more at the gas pump.
25: Between Ukraine's attacks on Russia's refineries in the U.S. and Iran, that is the bulk majority of what's moving gas prices in the last week or two.
23: The White House has said oil and gas prices will plummet once the war with Iran ends. If this trend continues, expensive gas will likely be at the top of voters' minds leading up to the midterm elections in November. I'm Ed Donahue.
22: There's a new addition to the vice president's family, correspondent Laura Winters reports.
26: Usha Vance giving birth to a baby boy named Alec, the couple's fourth child. The vice president writing on his X page, Usha and the baby are happy and healthy, and our kids are overjoyed to meet their little brother. J.D. Vance and his wife have three other children, two boys and a girl, ages 4, 6, and 9. President Trump writing on his Truth Social page, congratulations, a perfect baby boy for the wonderful Vance family. Laura Winters reporting.
22: President Trump has imposed 50% tariffs on most Canadian goods, declaring that Canada has unfairly discriminated against American autos, alcohol, and dairy products. The move carries risks of higher inflation and further fraying of relations between two nations that had been woven closer together before Mr. Trump's return to the White House. On Wall Street, the Dow down by 307 points, the NASDAQ dropped 12, the S&P lower by 14. More at townhall.com.
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22: Defaults on student loans have reached a record high.
29: The government says around 9.5 million people, that's one in five federal student loan borrowers, are in default. Those numbers have spiked since payments started coming due again following a lengthy pause intended to provide relief during the COVID-19 pandemic. Credit scores can suffer when borrowers are just a few months behind. Entering default brings the possibility of more serious consequences that can include the garnishing of wages or Social Security payments. For now, the administration has held off on any such involuntary collections. Bob Agner reporting.
22: The European Commission has fined Dali Express 550 million euros for failing to curb the sale of unsafe and counterfeit products. That's the largest fine under the EU's Digital Services Act. The announcement came months after another retailer, Temu, faced a similar penalty. News and analysis at townhall.com. From Washington, I'm Keith Peters. Most American Jews don't feel supported by either party or President Trump, according to a new poll. We hear more from correspondent Julie Walker with the story.
0: A new AP NORC poll finds most Jewish adults in the U.S. don't feel represented by political leaders at a troubling moment for many in their community. 63% say prejudice against Jewish people is an extremely or very serious problem in the U.S. At the same time, few believe either party is doing a good job supporting American Jews. 36% say supporting Israel is extremely or very important to their identity, while another 26% say it's somewhat important. The new survey of more than 1,000 Jewish adults offers a rare detailed accounting of a key demographic that sits at the very center of some of the nation's most divisive political debates. I'm Julie Walker.
22: 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From Washington, I'm Keith Peters.
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2: This is Weatherology. I'm meteorologist Laura Lockwood with the Alexandria Lakes Area Forecast. Mainly clear tonight, lows around 63. Northwesterly winds 10 to 20 miles per hour. Highs level off around 76 tomorrow, mainly sunny. Lows level off around 53 tomorrow night, mainly clear. Clear skies and dry Wednesday, clouds on the increase by Thursday. Upper 70s Wednesday, low 80s by Thursday. For KXRA, I'm meteorologist Laura Lockwood. Right now, 79.

0: later on, we're going to talk to the Soccer Hall of Famer, two-time Herman Trophy winner. Talk about the World Cup, the good, the bad, and the ugly. It seems like America was discovered by the rest of the world, and it looks like America discovered the World Cup. So we'll get into all that a little bit later on this hour. But first, every Monday, we check in with Scott McFarlane, who was, of course, a former CBS newsman, now independent journalist. He's on Substack, YouTube. You see him all over. Scott, welcome back to the show, my friend.
1: Raw. Good to be with you.
0: Yeah, you betcha. You're always great to start off Monday with us with all the news going around. One of the big stories, we'll get to Iran and the uptick in fighting there, but earlier today, a judge put the kibosh on the Paramount merger, at least on hold, while they do a little investigating. Take us through what the judge said and what does this mean? How serious is this hold?
1: So it's a two-week pause, which is not terribly long, but now that they've started down this road, we don't know where it ends. You'll recall the Department of Justice, the Trump administration, approved this merger between Paramount Skydance and Warner Brothers Discovery into a behemoth the likes of which we've never seen in the entertainment industry. Just complete control over certain sections of the entertainment industry behind one corporate owner. That's what would happen. Even though the Trump administration blessed it, there was a group of Democratic state attorneys general who filed suit in California saying, please put a hold on this till we can make sure that this is not violating some type of antitrust law or causing trouble in the movie industry, the news industry, the media industry by consolidating too much power into one place. Federal judge in the Northern District of California, which means the Bay Area, San Francisco, Oakland, said, okay, let's give this a couple weeks before we let it go through so we can review a few things. And one of the things the judge said in this lengthy opinion to pause the merger is, it's possible once you start down this road, you can't unwind it. Once you start consolidating, it's going to lead to potential layoffs and potential cuts. And I think you can get rid of the word potential, McGraw. It's going to lead to layoffs. It's going to lead to cuts. And you can't undo that and unring that bell.
0: Yeah. And so, but is that the judge's responsibility to decide jobs and layoffs and everything else? Aren't they just supposed to decide if it's against some type of antitrust bill or law or something?
1: No, you're absolutely right. I mean, the judge is saying, let's just pause for a couple of weeks so we can gather ourselves on the broader issues, because once you start this merger, it's going to lead to those layoffs and cuts that you can't undo.
0: Let's make sure everything
1: is buttoned up. Then you can proceed with your happy layoffs if you want to, Paramount and Skydance. If you're really keen on this, we're going to let you do it, but let's just make sure it's lawful first. I mean, it's such a sign of the times. You have two media giants trying to converge, and there's a reason. They want to be bigger, but they also don't want to be redundant. They want to cut back. They want to cut jobs. They don't want to have two people and one person will do, because that saves everybody money except the person being laid off. That's the end goal here. There's no masquerading that this is going to be a job creator.
0: Yeah. Scott McFarlane, you know this better than anybody. These giant mega media mergers they've got an interesting track record. I guess you can find some that have been successful, but for every one you find successful, I can say is turned into a epic disaster. I'm not so sure this is going to be a perfect merger.
1: Oh, I would bet the farm against it. I mean, first of all, when you do mergers in the media industry, you're necessarily going to affect cuts because you don't need two of everything. And it's such a pernicious, dangerous thing, McGraw, in the world of journalism and news to have fewer people at the table. The editorial process works best when there's more people, more voices, more life experiences, more young people, more old people, more conservatives, more progressives, more of everybody. That makes for better news reporting. Fewer people means more control in fewer hands, and that's how you get an untrustworthy media. And what's more, it's hard to miss the corporate ties to political leaders right now. I mean, it's clear Paramount Skydance has been cozying up to Trump to get his approval to this merger, and that gives people pause.
0: The other thing that I don't think a lot of people are talking about is Oracle's stock price is plummeting. It's at the 52-week low. Its stock is almost at junk status, and they need to raise a whole lot of money. Is anybody worried that this Oracle stock might be too low and they might have a hard time financing this deal?
1: Yeah, and of course, Oracle's kind of the engine behind all of it because it is the father of Paramount as his owner who owns Oracle and seems to be the economic engine behind a lot of this. It's a problem. It's a big problem.

0: when Oracle stock drops, not just for the Ellison family, but for the greater economy, because it is a company that creates jobs and is the engine economically in some U.S. communities. It feels like a problem. It feels like a red flag. But here's the issue in the lawsuit. The state attorneys general are arguing that Washington let this go. They just turned a blind eye to all the risks and all the flaws, which is why they filed a federal civil suit. This merger is no done deal.
1: Yeah, I still keep hearing in my head, AOL, Time Warner, it's going to revolutionize television. It's going to bring us into the 21st century. And for some reason, I keep hearing this Paramount merger, and I keep hearing in my head, AOL, Time Warner.
0: It feels like that. And the fact that they're rushing through this, and the critics are going to argue they're rushing through this, that the FCC is not doing more of a review, that the Department of Justice seemed to cut off its investigation. That's never a good sign when you're rushing into big marriages. We all know that, right?
1: Yeah. I don't know. I just find it, especially in media, it's hard to cut your way to prosperity. Radio's tried to do it and it hasn't worked. And TVs have tried to do it. Newspapers have tried to do it. I don't know. We'll just have to wait and see. But it's a 2-week pause. We'll see if it's longer. All right. Iran jumps back on the front page, Scott, and it seems like we are escalating this war to the next level. It just gets a sense like this thing is going to be a lot longer than people thought.
0: Let me start with the known knowns, and then I'll tell you the known unknowns. Here are the known knowns. We've started a 10th night of military strikes in Iran a few hours ago, and there's likely to be an 11th and a 12th night. The U.S. is retaliating to a degree for the deaths of U.S. service members in Jordan over the weekend. And we know the defense secretary, Pete Hegseth, makes a public appearance Tuesday midday at the U.S. Senate. He is actually testifying in support of a massive funding request he's making of Congress, which means of the U.S. taxpayers, for about $80 billion or so to pay the costs that have been accrued in the war in Iran so far and to pay the likely future costs for the ongoing war in Iran. He will have to answer questions from both parties about how things are going, how things are going to end, what the end game is, and what the trajectory is. That's important because here are the known unknowns. We have no idea when the Pentagon's going to have another press briefing and actually update America on this war. It's been a minute since Hegseth and the chairman of the Joint Chiefs of Staff have faced the cameras and told us what's going on with the war. And all of this feels maybe disorienting for us because we were accustomed during the Persian Gulf War and the war in Iraq to getting those daily updates from the war room or from the Pentagon. Here's where we're going next. Here's our battlefield successes. Here's our strategy moving forward. We're not getting anything. And the only good read we have on this war, if you want to call it a good read, McGraw, is we see gas prices going up and down. And that's how we measure, I guess, where things are going. That's a terrible barometer for a war and for the public to gauge its success. We need to hear something tomorrow. Maybe we'll hear something from Secretary Hegseth.
1: Yeah, it seems like Iran just doesn't care how decimated their country is, right? President Trump and the administration keeps talking about how their military is decimated, but yet they still control the Strait of Hormuz. They can still create damage there. So this 10-day, 12-day, 15-day bombing campaign after it already was decimated, they're not, whatever they're doing, they're not stopping them from shutting down the Strait of Hormuz.
0: I think that's a symptom of asymmetric warfare, isn't it? When Iran is using its leverage on the Strait of Hormuz and threatening either through its proxies or through its own foreign nationals, potential terror strikes across the globe, that's a different type of war they're fighting, one that is untethered to the impact of bombs from the United States. What was most telling to me as the week begins here in Washington is the State Department quietly over the weekend issued a travel alert. A worldwide travel alert to all Americans traveling anywhere to keep a low profile because of fears of retaliatory terror strikes internationally by Iran. That's a hell of a thing. Yeah. And it speaks to the fact that we're not fighting apples and apples here. And they know we are 100 days from a midterm election. And they know the political tolerance and appetite for this war is minimal. All that is leverage for the Iranians.
1: Yeah, and it looks like the goal of the Trump administration is to bomb them back to the negotiating table, bomb them back to opening up the Strait of Hormuz. I think they get a sense that President Trump does not want to send troops in, or he would send troops in. So they're sort of like, come and get us, more or less, right? They're playing this game like we don't care.
0: They're saying that. It's not even so much more or less. That's the rhetoric they're using. It's provocative, and it's designed to be. And bombing them will give the United States some leverage, but I think you're seeing the declining returns off of that. This feels like a long haul we're in here, and I don't think there's any guarantee Secretary Hegseth gets that money he's asking for tomorrow. There's no appetite from Democrats to support this, and I'm wondering how steely the spines are for $80 billion in taxpayer money among Republicans this close to an election in a war that's polling so badly.
1: Yeah, we'll wait and see what happens. All right, Scott McFarland, it's really not Monday unless you give us an update on the reflecting pool.
0: Yes. I wouldn't ring your bell on this if it wasn't worth ringing, McGraw, but there was a court hearing today. That three-time Olympian who's charged with a felony crime for touching the water or touching the pool lining has submitted this 75-page argument to get his case dismissed. The defense team, and he's got an all-star team of D.C. lawyers backing him up, says the Trump team just ruined the criminal case because they've redrained the pool. They've been walking on the lining. They've been messing with the pool. They've destroyed all the evidence and spoiled the evidence in the case. If this case gets dismissed under this motion in the next few days, I don't know what Trump's going to do, but I know it's going to be a hell of an embarrassment for the Department of Justice, for the administration, and they don't take those things lightly. This story ain't going away. We'll talk about it next Monday.
1: It's actually a pretty brilliant legal strategy, I guess, right? I mean, if that's the scene of the crime, where's the crime tape? And we need to investigate it and everything else. And if it's been drained and stepped on, then the scene has been contaminated and we can't investigate it. It's kind of a pretty smart legal strategy.
0: It's like juggling the knives at the crime scene. I mean, you're putting your fingerprints all over them. You're messing with the evidence. You can't have a case anymore. I don't know how this case stands up, but if it does, McGraw, trial set for September 28th, I'll get you a front row seat.
1: Holy mackerel. Scott McFarland, as always, Substack, YouTube, and he's just about everywhere these days. Scott McFarland with us every Monday to get us started. Scott, have a good week. Thanks for checking in, as always.
0: Right back at you, brother.
1: There you go. Scott McFarland. Radio. His first love is radio. Great stuff. All right. Lots more to get to. It was the end of the World Cup, and I'm not necessarily a World Cup guy, but Argentina didn't really have a shot on goal most of the game. I don't know how that could be. So we'll get into that. But also, there's something that is really quite interesting about the World Cup that I don't think a lot of people saw. And that is that Europe and the world discovered how great America is. And you're hearing so many great stories about how teams that were Leavenworth, Kansas, how they became sort of fans of the team. And the Scots and the Brits who were in Boston, and it's like almost America discovered the World Cup, and the world discovered America again, and put away all of their petty jealousies and fighting and political infighting, and it just seemed like it was a 1 month love affair where the world came to visit America, and the world rediscovered America. They fell in love with our suburbs. They fell in love with our ice cream. They fell in love with our bars. So it's a really interesting story. We're going to talk to Al Trost with us. He is a soccer Hall of Famer, a two-time Herman Trophy winner. That's like the Heisman Trophy. He was on the U.S. national soccer team. He was a U.S. Olympic soccer team member. And we're going to talk to him about what he saw in this World Cup. And we're going to do that next. Stay right there. America at Night, just getting started.
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1: All right, don't forget text messages, 1-844-2-McGraw. Don't forget about voicemails as well, 1-844-2-McGraw. Same phone number for texting or voicemails. And, of course, we'll take live phone calls in hour number three. So this weekend I went and... I went to go see The Odyssey, and I did not go to the IMAX 70 millimeter, though I didn't know this, but there's only like 25 theaters in the country that have the 70 millimeter IMAX, which it was filmed in, and St. Louis has one of them. Turns out it's sold out through like St. Patrick's Day of next year, so good luck getting a ticket. But I went to go see The Odyssey, And I'm certainly no movie critic by any stretch of the imagination, but I figured, you know, it's an epic movie. You go, you sit down, you enjoy it. The girls were doing something, so I had nothing to do. So I was like, I'll go to the movie. So I went and saw it. Here's my review. I don't think I'm giving up any spoiler alerts since Homer wrote it 5,000 years ago. If you haven't had a chance to read, he makes it home, okay? I don't want to spoil it for you. But no, seriously. So it's, I thought the drama part was really good. It was really interesting, and it was really juicy. It was really interesting and really fun. What the problem I had with the movie was not that there's gratuitous violence. Okay, fine. People blowing stuff up, people killing people, people chopping people's heads off. Okay, fine. But what I don't get is, why do I care as an audience member? Some random person who's on the screen for 30 seconds and another random person on the screen who's on the screen for 2 seconds, they each chop each other's heads off. And that goes on for 10 minutes. It doesn't make any sense to me. It didn't propel the story. But when the story was there, it was really interesting. And one of the neat things about it was you could see that all the other stories, all the other movies and TV shows and sitcoms and books and every story you've ever read or heard about or told, right, works its way back to Homer's Odyssey. It's like the beginning of stories, and every story you've ever heard of a man trying to come home, a man searching for his wife, a boy searching for his father, a boy dealing with his mother, right? All of these stories that have all come together, right? So, oh, you're like, oh, I saw that on... There was an episode of Mary Tyler Moore just like that, right? They all hearken back to Homer's Odyssey. So it was really good, except it didn't need to be 3 hours. I mean, there was a lot of just wasted time of people killing each other. That was my 2 cents. It was good, and I'd like to go see it on the 70 millimeter, but gratuitous violence for gratuitous violence just doesn't make any sense to me. It's like, get to the story. Stay right there. Talking World Cup soccer and how it all ended up. The recap next on America
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1: With SRN News, I'm Jason Walker. The United States identifying the two soldiers killed in action in the war with Iran. Defense Department says 25-year-old First Lieutenant Tyler James Feehan of Hawaii and 19-year-old Private Isabella Gonzalez of Texas killed in Jordan while defending against Iranian missile and drone attacks. U.S. military has carried out a 10th consecutive night of strikes on Iran to reopen the Strait of Hormuz. Central Command says the strikes aim to degrade Iranian military capabilities that are used to attack commercial vessels. Federal judge has ordered Paramount and Warner Brothers Discovery to halt their $81 billion merger for at least 2 weeks, allowing states that are challenging this deal a little more time to see that their case gets through the court. This is SRN News.
2: This is weatherology. I'm meteorologist Laura Lockwood with the Alexandria Lakes Area Forecast. Mainly clear tonight, lows around 63. Northwesterly winds 10 to 20 miles per hour. Highs level off around 76 tomorrow, mainly sunny. Lows level off around 53 tomorrow night, mainly clear. Clear skies and dry Wednesday, clouds on the increase by Thursday. Upper 70s Wednesday, low 80s by Thursday. For KXRA, I'm meteorologist Laura Lockwood. Right now, 79.
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6: Spain is the World Cup champion after a 1-0 game against Argentina yesterday, and it was a month of soccer. Here to break down the last couple of days, one of the greats, Al Troost, Soccer Hall of Famer, two-time Herman Trophy Award winner, U.S. National Soccer Team, U.S. Olympic Team, also a good friend of the show. Al Troost, welcome back to America at Night.
7: Thanks, McGraw. It's a pleasure to be here.
6: All right, let's talk first about the actual game on the pitch, if you will. What happened to Argentina? How do you have no shots on goal, and how does Spain have 20 shots on goal? How does all that work? What happened to Argentina?
7: Well, I'm not sure what happened to Argentina. I think they basically they had to do to keep themselves in the game. I think from the very beginning, Spain is so good with keeping possession of the ball. They had the ball. They had the organization. They had the pressure, you know, put on Argentina, you know, all the time. And it was kind of unfolded the way we kind of thought it would, but we thought Argentina would be a little bit more into the game. But I think just the overwhelming pressure and the possession game of Spain just wore down Argentina. But you got to give Argentina credit. I mean, they played very good defensive soccer, although the shots were there. But they played a great defensive game to stop some, you know, great chances that Spain had. And then in the waning moments of the game, and actually in the overtime, towards the end of the game, you know, one of the Argentinian players got his second yellow card, and so he was ejected. And so Argentina had to finish into the overtime with only 10 players. So here, lo and behold, Spain scores at I think, the second overtime period. And for the last 15 or 20 minutes, Argentina, through just desire, grit, you know, they had opportunities to tie the game. And you got to give them credit there. You know, yes, we didn't see them for 99% of the game. But, you know, there was something there. The Messi influence maybe was there. Although he was pretty much taken out of the game also for the entire game.
6: Yeah, that was my next question. Was Spain successful in doing what no other team could do, and that was to neutralize Messi?
7: There's no doubt about it. And I think the player that was given the gold ball, I guess the player of the tournament, was Rodri from Spain. And he just played exceptional. Just keep the ball away from Messi. And when he did get the ball, he had very few options. And Argentina had a hard time dealing with that.
6: Yeah.
7: Because, you know, when he gets the ball, he's so dangerous.
6: I mean, other teams tried to stop him. They just couldn't do it. Spain was the only team that was really successful, right?
7: Yeah, there's no, yeah, they were just so well organized and so well defensively organized. You just got to give them credit. They're just a really good team.
6: Go ahead.
7: Yeah, go ahead.
6: No, take me back to the England game. I'm curious your thoughts on the England game because from all experts I listen to, and you know everyone's an expert in all this, England was going to win the game. And then in the last waning moments, Argentina came, you know, it seems like they came alive. Did Argentina win that game or did England lose that game?
7: I would say England lost the game. I was shocked. I was surprised at the substitutions that he made, defensive substitutions. That's kind of sending a message to your players, like, we're going to defend the best we can. And you can't do that against you can't change, you know, your system. Just a matter of holding down a really good team with good, really good forwards. I mean, it just doesn't happen. So I was disappointed with when that happened. But it was a combination, and Argentina really brought the game to them. And they did that throughout the tournament. They just couldn't do it in the final. But they did it throughout the tournament against Cape Verde in the pool play, and they did in the pool play. They did it the whole tournament, and you got to give them credit there.
6: Al Trost, our guest, soccer Hall of Famer, two-time Herman Trophy winner, U.S. national soccer team, U.S. Olympic soccer team in 1972. Al, you're one of the few people who can really answer this question. How good is Lionel Messi?
7: He's the best I've seen. He's just so remarkable on the ball, and his perception on the field of seeing his teammates is just remarkable. I mean, he's just got it all. He's got all the tools, McGraw. You know, in my day, you know, playing in the old NASL, we thought always highly of Pelé when he came to play and Beckenbauer. But you know, today's day, and I don't know if you could compare the types of players that they are, but Messi is probably the GOAT now. But I really like to see him play another World Cup. But I don't know if that's going to happen.
6: Take me through your thoughts in this. You've been a soccer guy for your whole life. It seems like that this World Cup captured the imagination of the United States like it never has before here in the U.S.
7: Oh, there is no doubt about it. I think it has such a positive impact on, gosh, on all the youth players, the youth soccer that's coming out in this country. You know, at first we used to brag about, you know, how good the game is in St. Louis, coming from St. Louis. Now it's just every corner of the United States. There's good teams coming out of everywhere and good players coming out. And I think it just adds a generation that's going to be just so positively impacted by the World Cup. It means so much in international soccer. I think it's been great. I was fortunate enough to be at three of the games, and just the involvement and meeting some of the visitors that were here was just remarkable. How they viewed the United States in a positive way. There's just so many. It's just this generation that's coming is going to just see more soccer, more and more soccer on the TV and on the media. You know, it did great things for this country. I'm so happy we had the cup here. It was just amazing.
6: One of the things I thought was most interesting was the fans. People were talking about it. Even people who weren't really paying attention to soccer or who aren't soccer fans were watching it, were paying attention to it. It seems like it crossed over from just the soccer fan to the average fan who was watching it just to be a part of the activity and part of the fun.
7: And I think that's going to grow. I think it's going to take off from that. I think it's going to capture those people who were just average fans. Yeah, you're right. I went to the airport a couple of times, you know, to go to some of the games, and everybody's got their phone out. They're watching the game. They're sitting there watching games, you know, that on their phone. And you just never saw this before. And it was just great to see.
6: Yeah. Let's talk about, it seems like the world discovered America, right? America embraced the world, and you heard all sorts of great stories, everything from Leavenworth, Kansas, embracing the team, and what was it? Was it some band learned the, I forget, what college band learned the national anthem for the team that was using their facilities?
7: Kansas
6: learned the national anthem, and they ran out of beer in Boston with all the Scots. I mean, it just seems like the world sort of rediscovered America in a sense.
7: I mean, it was, I can't tell you how it impacted everybody, everything that you did in this country for a month. You know, it was just, it was fantastic to see. I went to the game up in Boston to watch Norway play France, and half the crowd was Norwegian, half the crowd was for France. And my grandson and my son was with me, and they both had France shirts on. Okay, not necessarily, you know, rooting for France, but they wanted to wear their France shirt. Well, it was so neat to see Norwegian fans come up to them and just say, what are you doing? What, you got the wrong, you know, when you tell them you're from the United States, they said, well, that's even worse, you know. but they let us take pictures with them, you know, and drink a beer and drink a beverage with them. It was great to see. It was just wonderful. I'll tell you what, the next day after watching that game, my son-in-law got us tickets to go to Fenway Park to see the Red Sox play. And so we're at the Red Sox game, and we're seeing all kinds of France and Norway jerseys at the Red Sox game. You know, it was funny to see.
6: Yeah. One of the controversies, a couple people mentioned this a couple times, and I noticed it being a very, very novice fan. I still don't understand the game at all. But somebody said to me, there was a whole lot of flopping going on in that final. I know soccer's tried to sort of rein that in, but do they need to do more with the flops?
7: I would say yes, but I don't know how that's done. The refereeing in all the games was because of that. It's very difficult, you know, so he'll let a lot of play go on. He's going to have to the referee, they're going to have to do something with the refereeing in terms of trying to prevent some of that. But it's going to come from strong refereeing and the players kind of respecting each other a little bit more and respecting what his job is. And I think it'll make the game a lot better down the line. But, yeah, it does happen. And the teams are competitive and they're good at it. And the referees are becoming better at calling what should be called and maybe not calling what should not be called. And I think the refereeing, in generally speaking, in the World Cup was very good. It's a difficult job, but I thought it was excellent.
6: Yeah, it looks one way in live action, and then when they slow-mo it, you know, you're like, oh, that guy deserves an Academy Award. That's a great acting job that guy did.
7: And the referee saw it.
6: The NBA a couple years ago complained about the flopping, and they tried to sort of curtail that in the NBA. I'm with you. I don't know how you do it, but there's got to be a way to sort of at least limit that or at least try to.
7: Yeah.
6: Last question for you, Al. Where does the American team go from here?
7: Well, I'm not sure. I think they continue to progress. I think they're going to have to make a decision, and they probably already have with the head coach Pochettino and what he wants to do. I would like to see him stay. And I think generally the general impression from most of the players is positive towards him. Unfortunately, I think the U.S. team made great strides in the games. I know that the game that they lost against Belgium was a catastrophe to say the least, but I think they made great strides if they were played very positive. It's just unfortunately that when we think of the U.S. in this tournament, we think of that last game, and that's very unfortunate. You know, I think we got better, you know, we're going to have better younger generation of players coming up that are going to be, you know, very good players.
6: Well, I have to leave at least a nod to the women because the women are coming up. Where's the World Cup for the women next?
7: It's in Brazil. It's in
6: okay.
7: Brazil. And speaking of the Women's World Cup, you know, this is the first time now Spain has won the – they're holding the Women's World Cup, and now they got the men's.
6: Oh, all right. And that's next year?
7: Next
6: is that going to be next year?
7: Next year in Brazil.
6: Yeah. And the women's team is, right, are they still a juggernaut? Are they still the team to beat? Or I guess the Spain is, but I mean.
7: I think so. They're going to be one of the top three teams.
6: Yeah.
7: You know,
6: yeah.
7: They're still very good.
6: It is a wonderful thing to see the women's team take off. I know there's a lot of controversy between the men's and the women's, but I have a six-year-old daughter, and anytime she sees a woman playing sports, you can just see the passion in them saying, oh, wait a minute, maybe I can do this. And it's such a great story, the women's soccer team all these many years.
7: Well, I do soccer camp still, you know, in the summer, and the girls' weeks is capacity. I mean, they love going to the camps. And I love to see them all become, you know, soccer players for the United States national team.
6: Yeah, all good stuff. Al Trost, you've been such a gentleman with your time. Thank you for your insight. Good luck down the road, and we'll talk to you soon.
7: Thanks, McGraw.
6: You got it. Al Trost with us doing a recap on the World Cup. It was a heck of a month. America fell in love with the World Cup, and it looks like the world fell in love with America. Just wonderful story after story of friends and neighbors and the Europeans falling in love with suburbia and bars and restaurants and towns taking over teams taking over towns falling in love with the other teams. As I mentioned, the University of Kansas learned the national anthem. And it was just it was a great time. Great time was had by all, and it turned out to be a shining moment for the country. So it's worth celebrating. Al Trost with us, soccer Hall of Famer, 2-time Herman Trophy winner. That is like the Heisman Trophy. U.S. Olympic soccer team in 1972, an all around gentleman and an ambassador to the game. We were lucky to have him. So thanks for that. America at Night. Back in a moment.
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6: All right, we've got a couple of text lines for you here. Sarah from Milwaukee, Wisconsin checks in. Love your national parks segment. Phil in Pittsburgh, Pennsylvania chimes in. VCRs are better than streaming. Really? VCRs are better than streaming? I don't think so. You don't have to rewind your streaming. VCRs better than streaming? I don't know. I'm not going to buy that one. Poor Alex texted out, we were going to recap the 2024 World Cup. No, we're going to recap the 2026 World Cup. BG from New York, bombard until unconditional surrender. God bless America. There's only one problem with that. They might be running out of bombs. They might be running out of interceptors. And I learned tonight, apparently, we only make, what, 10, 12 Tomahawk missiles a year? And these interceptors that intercept the drones, you keep hearing we have plenty, and then you keep hearing we're running out. And then you hear we have plenty, but we might take some from other theaters, but we have plenty. So I don't know. I don't know what to believe. But it is... It seems like our strategy is to bomb them back to the negotiating table. So we'll see how all that works. Sarah in Charleston, South Carolina. I love the audience and I love your stories. You have a great show. Thank you very much. Raymond in Oregon says tough crowd. Yes, it is a tough crowd. All right. We got lots more to get to coming up here, on the show, including next hour. Jeff Katerba spent 30 years. As a political cartoonist for the Omaha World Herald. He left there, wrote a book, and now just won a national award for his political commentary on his cartoonists. And who knew that writing political cartoons was fraught with all sorts of controversy? I used to love a good political cartoon. I used to love cartoons in and of themselves. But newspapers have gone away from cartoons, and oftentimes the cartoonist is the front line on the free speech wars. We'll get to all of that with former Omaha World Herald cartoonist Jeff Katerba, who is now big in France, apparently. Our executive director is Alex Hinton. Our engineer tonight is Richard Good. I'm McGraw Millhaven, and this is America at Night on Westwood One.
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1: News this hour from Town Hall. I'm Jason Walker. Two GIs have been killed in Jordan. Here's correspondent Laura Winters.
2: The Department of War confirming the identities of the two soldiers killed in that Iranian strike on the Jordanian military base. Private Isabella Gonzalez, 19 years old, from Carrollton, Texas, and First Lieutenant Tyler Feehan, 25, from Hawaii. 17 members of the U.S. military have been killed since the launch of Operation Epic Fury back on February 28th.
1: And the U.S. military has carried out its 10th consecutive night of strikes on Iran to reopen the Strait of Hormuz. Central Command says the strikes aim to degrade Iranian military capabilities that are used to attack commercial vessels. It is a massive merger that was almost, but now it's on hold and no one is exactly sure what happens next. Bob Agnew will untangle it for us.
3: A federal judge on Monday ordered Paramount and Warner Brothers Discovery to halt their $81 billion merger for at least 2 weeks. That will allow states that are challenging the deal more time to see their case through in court. 12 states, led by California, sued to block Paramount's pending buyout of Warner last week, alleging that such a combination would, quote, extinguish competition in Hollywood and lead to fewer choices for consumers, especially moviegoers and cable customers across the country. Bob Agnew reporting.
1: President Trump imposing 50% tariffs on most Canadian goods, declaring that Canada has unfairly discriminated against American autos, alcohol, and dairy products. Senator Darlene Graham says she is running for a full term in her late brother Lindsey Graham's Senate seat. She was sworn in last week to fulfill the remaining months of her brother's term, which ends in January. More on these stories, townhall.com.
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6: The New York City Health Department is reporting a second death from the Legionnaires outbreak on the Upper East Side that has made at least 72 people sick, sending many of them to the hospital. The disease is a form of severe pneumonia caused by a type of bacteria that thrives in warm, stagnant water. Health officials have focused on testing cooling towers that are part of air conditioning systems for large buildings. Health officials did not pinpoint a source for the outbreak, but say there's been a decline in new cases, and that indicates the source of exposure to Legionella bacteria has likely been eliminated. Legionnaires' disease is treatable, but 10% of people will die due to complications. Julie Walker, New York.
1: Five people have died in an Ohio river after several of them went into the water to assist another person who was struggling. Rescue teams later found all five victims. Breaking news and analysis, townhall.com. A troubling murder trial in Massachusetts. More from Lisa Dwyer.
7: Jury selection is underway in Massachusetts for Lindsay Clancy's murder trial. Clancy pled not guilty to three counts of murder in the deaths of her three young children in 2023. Prosecutors argue that Clancy used exercise bands to strangle her three children in a well-planned assault. She also tried to end her own life. Clancy's attorneys plan to lay out an insanity defense, arguing she was over-medicated complicated and dealing with postpartum issues. Clancy and her husband filed lawsuits earlier this year accusing her medical providers of failing to properly treat her for a severe postpartum psychiatric condition. I'm Lisa Dwyer.
1: An attorney says social media influencers and brothers Andrew and Tristan Tate will fight extradition to the United Kingdom. They face sex trafficking charges. More on these stories, townhall.com.
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9: This is Weatherology. I'm meteorologist Alora Lockwood with the Alexandria Lakes Area Forecast. Partly cloudy tonight with a low of 63. Winds out of the northwest, 10 to 20 miles per hour. Sunshine mixed with clouds at times again. Tomorrow, highs level off around 76. Lows around 53. Tomorrow night, mainly clear. Bright sunshine Wednesday with daytime highs approaching 77. 83 Thursday. For KXRA, I'm meteorologist Alora Lockwood. Currently 77.
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11: Have you gone political cartoonists? Oh, where have you gone? I used to love me a good political cartoon. They were funny. They were inspirational. They were satirical. They were hard-hitting. Oftentimes, they got people in a whole lot of trouble. But it was a great way to sort of sum up the news of the day with a political cartoon. And they were everywhere. And then newspapers started to fade, and the

0: is now breaking news. I'm sure people who were listening to Larry King will recognize your voice, but tell the story when you called into the Larry King Show.
1: Well, I was always a big fan of, I've always been a big fan of radio. And when I was starting out as a cartoonist, I was drawing, you know, for my college newspaper, working a full-time job, going to school full-time, and then drawing overnight, basically. And Larry King would keep me company as I was coming up with my cartoons. And one night, Jeff McNally, the great editorial cartoonist, for those who don't know, Jeff McNally, three-time Pulitzer winner, created the comic strip Shoe. He was a guest. And I thought, there is no way that I'm going to get through. And I did. And I talked to McNally. It blew my mind. And then later I would meet McNally in person. He would become a mentor and a friend. Sadly, he passed away, but it was just one of those pivotal moments in my life that I got to talk to Jeff McNally, thanks to Larry King. And here we are in the same show. A few minutes later.
0: did you ever tell him that you called up when he was on the radio?
1: I did. We were at a cartooning convention, and I didn't know anything. I was a young kid, and all of the cartoonists were sitting around drinking beer. And he said, I told him that story. He said, let me buy you your first beer, your first cartooning convention. This is back in the day before there were all kinds of fancy schmancy beers. So I ordered the fanciest thing I could think of because I figured, well, that's what everybody must be drinking. So I ordered a Heineken. Not a big deal, I guess. But I realized everybody else is drinking Bud Light. So, you know, that's how it goes. He was wonderful.
0: Jeff Katerba, you are a cartoonist, 30 years, as we said, with the Omaha World Herald. What happened to political cartoonists? Did they part of the buyouts and sort of the unraveling of the newspapers? Or were they one of the first ones to go?
1: Really, yes, yes. Sadly, and what is bizarre about this, McGraw, is that traditionally editorial cartoonists are some of the, you know, okay, maybe the sports page, but the cartoonists tend to have some of the highest readership numbers. I certainly did at my newspaper, and it's pretty true across the board. And especially, you know, now I'm drawing with support on Patreon and Substack, and I'm syndicated, of course, but I only draw national cartoons because I'm syndicated. When I was drawing for the World Herald, I was doing a mix 6 days a week, some local, many local, and some national. And that was the thing, the local cartoon, because there was no one else. You can see national cartoons elsewhere, but who is going to be drawing a cartoon about your mayor, your city council, your legislators? And people loved it. Even if they didn't agree, they still read my work. You know what I mean? And it's something the cartoonists talk about. Like, why are you getting rid of one of the few things that really separates you from other forms of, you know, with all due respect to radio, but, you know, TV, radio, you don't have that. You have that in the local newspaper.
0: And think about this as well, right? Especially with your Facebook and your YouTube and your TikToks and your Instagrams. what a great thing to post on your newspaper's Instagram every day, you know, 3 or 4 days later, or, you know, subscribe and keep people coming back with a daily cartoon.
1: And it's such a visual thing. And we have become visual readers, to your point. I mean, Instagram is visually oriented. YouTube, of course. Here is this very, very visual, unique thing, unique to your paper, to your hometown. Why get rid of it?
0: Yeah.
1: Fortunately, we're all still doing it. Well, many of us are still. I certainly am. And I feel, ironically, I feel like I'm thriving, maybe in part, as you mentioned at the intro, I don't have an editor. So I'm kind of free to do what I want, and I feel more liberated than I ever have. So that's kind of the upside of it.
0: How much did the editor get involved in your writing or your drawing? Did they shape your opinions in any way? Did they tell you to stay away? Did they tell you to sort of lean in one way or the other? How did that work?
1: Yeah, that's a great question. It sort of depended on who the editor was. I had a wonderful relationship with my first editor, Frank Parch, my mentor and dear friend. He's still a good friend. And he was sort of the ultimate editor.

0: for a cartoonist, because he knew when to kind of step aside, even if he didn't agree, and even if I was wrong. We would sometimes have these debates on deadline. You know, you're sweating, and back in the day, I'd wear a necktie, and I'm all disheveled, and I'm covered in ink, and we're having a debate about whether this cartoon should run or not. And, you know, oftentimes I won the argument. Sometimes I didn't. And sometimes he was right. Not always. But there were other editors who very definitely took a heavy hand, and extraordinarily frustrating, because I wasn't going to put my name on something that I didn't believe in. And there were times when, you know, there was a lot of back and forth. And at some point, you've now gone through four or five ideas and you scrap those, and now you're onto the sixth idea and you are on deadline and you're looking for something else to draw. So there were some challenging times. And to be honest with you, perfectly honest, in later years, during the remaining years of the first Trump administration, I was getting a lot of pushback on my cartoons on Trump. And so honestly, they did me a favor by kind of showing me the door.
1: because they just didn't want to touch the third rail.
0: Yeah. It became problematic, because what happened, and I think it still happens, is, and I am sympathetic to editors. This is a problem still, is that readers who have a particular viewpoint will get angry and they will write to the editor and complain, cancel their subscription. And so we're seeing across the board, unfortunately, in this country, a lot of editors are shying away, more and more shying away from hard, you mentioned hard-hitting cartoons. They still exist. We're still drawing them, but a lot of newspapers want what is safe and what won't offend anyone. And that's very, very troubling.
1: Jeff Katerba just won the National Headliner Award. Some of the best editorial cartoons going today is by our guest, Jeff Katerba. Hold that thought, Jeff. We got a lot more to get to. You're huge in France, apparently, which I got to find out about okay. all of that. He's also a radio man and one of the good ones, Jeff Katerba. We'll talk more about what it's like to be the life of an editorial cartoonist here in the U.S. in 2026, and how has it changed and how is it similar. That's Jeff Katerba. Stay right there. America at Night, back in a moment.
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1: Jeff Katerba, longtime political cartoonist for the Omaha World-Herald. Now he's out on his own talking about the craft. Jeff, we should mention before we get too far into this, you are on Substack. Tell us where we can find you and where can we see your cartoons?
0: Super easy. Yeah. Jeffrey Katerba, K-O-T-E-R-B as in boy, A, at Substack. And I'm there and I post all of my stuff there first. I post rough sketches. I also do a lot of creativity workshops and things like that. So I love to share my creative process. I sort of pull the curtain back, you might say, and I reveal all. And I show folks how my cartoons are actually made. And I love doing that because it goes beyond just the cartoon. It is about creativity and how to find ideas and things like that. So that's all on my Substack.
1: Beautiful.
0: Instagram,
1: good.
0: All the things. So,
1: good.
0: Yeah.
1: Pat Oliphant passed away, one of the legendary Washington Post cartoonists. Did you have much interaction with him throughout the years?
0: You know, it's funny. I did not. He is one of the few that I really never had a chance to hang out with. I did get to see a lot of his originals in Charlottesville. He donated University of Virginia. He donated originals, and I was there on a panel a couple of years ago, but I never actually got a chance to meet him. But he was one of the cartoonists that everyone looked up to. But you know, Jeff McNally, big mentor for me, and Jim Borgman and others. So I was fortunate to have. That's the thing, McGraw. Like in the cartooning world, it's a small group, and pretty much pretty much everyone is really supportive of each other.
1: For the most part.
0: For the most part. There are exceptions. But you know, when you're starting out, like and somebody like Jeff McNally, as we talked about earlier, to take you under his wing, it was kind of mind blowing. But the generosity, and I think part of it is you can't really go. There never was a degree in editorial cartooning from any university. Each and every cartoonist has made his or her own way into the craft, either through journalism, through art, through some other weird place that you don't even think about. You know what I mean? And so you kind of have to carve your own path, and other cartoonists see that. And I like to think that I've done that for others as well.
1: Sort of a comedian, right? There is no Very way much. To become a comedian. You just have to get up on stage and start telling jokes. And you just, you learn from your mistakes, I guess.
0: 100%. I'm a big believer in that, though, really, honestly, no matter what it is, whether it's cartooning or any other creative thing, or, you know, learning French or whatever it is. I'm afraid of a lot of things, McGraw. So I like to jump in and, you know, eat the frog, as the saying goes. Get that out of the way. Let's just jump in. I will make all the mistakes, and hopefully it'll get better from there.
1: So let's go back to Jeff Katerba, your Trump drawings that got you into trouble. I know you well enough to know that you're an equal opportunity offender. You didn't necessarily, you weren't just offend one, you would offend all, right? I mean, you didn't care where your idea came from, just as long as it was quirky or funny. How did you sort of come up with all that?
0: Yeah, that's a great point, McGraw, and that's still true, although there are those who wouldn't believe that now, because I do a lot of cartoons about Trump, but that's where we are right now. I am a passionate centrist. I'm a registered independent, and I've always, you know, called him as I see him, kind of thing. And so during the Clinton years, I was drawing a lot of cartoons about the Clintons. I did a fair share on Obama, on Biden. And it just turns out that we are in this really bizarre and dark time, I believe, in our history. And I can't help it. I have to draw what I'm seeing. And I've never seen anything like this, as most of us haven't seen anything like this. You know, back in the day, there would be times when I would literally get a phone call. I'm not kidding. Or an email, one after the other. And one person would say, you know, lefty, whatever. And then the next person, you know, you right winger or whatever. I don't really get, sometimes McGraw on the same cartoon, which is like, okay, that's, you know, and I'm like, did you read the, but over the course of my career, I've always tried to find cartoons that we can, you know, maybe topics that maybe we can find some common ground. That is getting really difficult now. And again, as we are now, like, you know, where we are with what's happening in the White House, I can't help but draw what I'm seeing. Now, I do, again, find other topics, for example, AI. And I think that I like to think that maybe I think AI is fine for a tool. I use it as a tool, but I don't want it replacing creativity. And I like to think, okay, maybe if I'm drawing cartoons about robots, maybe that's something we can all say, okay, yeah, okay, I see where he's coming from. And I have yet to receive any hate mail from a robot.
1: All right, well, that's good. At least AI doesn't mind you. When you were doing local. When you're working for the World Herald and you're doing local, right? Every town has their quirks, has their silly, crazy aldermen or councilmen or, you know, businesses and all that stuff. How much grief would you get when you did something local from Omaha or one of the Omaha elected officials?
0: You know, that depended on who it was. There were some mayors. There was one mayor in particular who, no matter what I drew, his office would call and demand a retraction. And of course, no, there's not going to be a retraction. There was another mayor, I will say, Hal Dobb, a Republican mayor. And I criticized him a lot. And I will tell you that he often told me, he said, I don't agree with what you drew, but I will defend your right to say it. And I thought, my gosh, this is amazing. This is how it should be. And, you know, he had respect for what I was doing. And, but again, it would depend on who it was. There were others who just, other elected officials name who would call me and rant and rave and use profanities and, you know, demand a correction. But again, there was nothing to correct because I was right.
1: Yeah. You see, to me, this is what an egomaniac I am. If you would draw a picture of me and criticize me in the local newspaper, I'd send you a bottle of champagne because that's, you know, you're talking about me, right? We'll come back and talk about that because, right, once you're parodied by the great Jeff Viterba, once you're parodied on Saturday Night Live, you have arrived in town or whatever, right? That's sort of the whole idea. Jeff, where do we get your Substack? Stay right there, but tell us where do we get your Substack?
0: Yeah, jeffreykuterba.substack.com. Easy peasy.
1: Good. Stay right there, Jeff Moore, with political cartoonist who just won the 2006 Headliner Award for Editorial Cartooning. Jeff Viterba, one of the greats, and just won this national award. So we're talking to him. Questions, 1-844-42-McGraw. Comments, emails, text messages, 1-844-42-McGraw or 1-844-262-4729. Back in a moment. More with political cartoonist Jeff Viterba.
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2: With SRN News, I'm Jason Walker. Huge news coming out of the South, especially for sports fans. Southeastern Conference Commissioner Greg Sankey now says the SEC is having very serious talks about breaking away from the NCAA. Sankey explains that school presidents around the league are very frustrated and are now considering significant changes. Federal judge has ordered Paramount and Warner Brothers Discovery to halt their $81 billion merger for at least a couple of weeks, allowing states that are challenging the deal more time to see their case through court. President Trump imposing 50% tariffs on most Canadian goods, declaring Canada has unfairly discriminated against American automobiles, dairy products, and booze. This is SRN News.
3: This is Weatherology. I'm meteorologist Allura Lockwood with the Alexandria Lakes Area Forecast. Partly cloudy tonight with a low of 63. Winds out of the northwest, 10 to 20 miles per hour. Sunshine mixed with clouds at times again. Tomorrow, highs level off around 76. Lows around 53. Tomorrow night, mainly clear. Bright sunshine Wednesday with daytime highs approaching 77. 83 Thursday. For KXRA, I'm meteorologist Allura Lockwood. Currently 77.
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7: It's the top spot in the major journalism award, the National Headliner Awards. 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You can look at all of his cartoons there. Jeff, talk about the time lapse. Do you have a video on your Substack of you drawing and people can see it come alive as you film it?
8: Yeah, and it's Jeffrey, but you can find me. That's okay. I just want folks to find me. It's funny. I was drawing old school. I was all about pen and ink, paper, making a mess, and then the pandemic hit, and I was still working at the newspaper at the time, and I had to be socially distant, and my son said, "Dad, you've had an iPad sitting around for years collecting dust. Why don't you draw on that? Then you can draw from home," because I had pens and paper and all the stuff at the paper. So I finally did. I jumped in. I was afraid of it. I just thought, I want to draw in glass. Changed my life. And because now I can draw from pretty much anywhere in the world. And drawing on an iPad using software called Procreate, it captures literally every line that you create. So I share those. But I also break it down because I draw in layers. It's a little complex to describe without showing you. But I'm almost drawing more like I would when I was studying oil painting in layers. And I'm putting down sometimes 30 or 40 layers, and that's just for Trump's hair. So, but I'm seriously, I'm putting down all these layers, and I'm going layer by layer by layer. And I have an overhead camera for that. And I will talk in, maybe it's a 15, 20 minute video, and I'll break it down. And I will show exactly how that process worked, what I did first. And then I also post all of my rough sketches before I finish them. And sometimes I change it up a lot. Sometimes my followers will say, "Hey, have you thought about tweaking it here?" So I kind of have some secondary, not editors, but another set of eyes sometimes to kind of say, "Hey, you have a typo."
7: When you start your cartoon, yeah, do you know where you're going, or do you start it and it changes as you go along?
8: Great question, McGraw. I don't think anybody's ever asked me that. It depends on the cartoon. There are those times when I see it clearly. Here it is. This is it. And now I just have to execute. Most of the time, the drawing turns out exactly how I see it. Other times, it doesn't go as planned. Sometimes it's better. Now, there are those times when it isn't, but there are those times when I do come across something while I'm drawing it that I hadn't seen in my mind or in a little rough thumbnail that now I'm seeing as I'm finishing, and I'm thinking, oh my gosh, I really have to elaborate on that particular thing. There are other times when I will completely change the angle I'll change the wording. And again, my followers see that. Like, sometimes the rough sketch looks exactly like the finished, and other times it's almost a totally different drawing. So it kind of depends what the topic is, depends on my mood, how much coffee I've had, who knows.
7: All right, what about this question? Because a editorial writer will say that midway through the editorial, they won't change their mind, but they'll change their message, they'll change the wording, they'll change the meaning. I don't want to be that harsh. That's not exactly what I mean. How much of the message or the satirical part or the wording do you change along the way?
8: Yeah, I do. So I'm a big believer as a writer as well, because folks think an editorial cartoon, it's all about the visual, and it is, but ultimately it's about the idea and the writing. Even if there's one word, the quote unquote writing is essential. And when I'm doing my cartoon, every word is on trial for its life, that old adage. And I'm continually revising. I'm continually taking words out, sometimes to the point where I take all the words out. And then sometimes I have to put them back in because I think, okay, the reader needs a little bit of help. So all of these things sort of work in concert together. It's not like the idea, the drawing is separate from the words or vice versa. It has to work together as a whole. But I know what you're talking about in terms of the editorials. And, you know, cartoonists, on average, they say that the average amount of time that a reader spends with a cartoon is about 7 seconds, which is really depressing. I want at least 12. So I try to make them as interesting as possible without hitting you. I have to hit you over the head with the idea. I want you to get the idea as quickly as possible, but then I'm going to try to make it as intriguing and interesting and funny and quirky as I can to keep you there a little longer, but to not take away from that original message. It is sort of a balancing act, if that makes any sense.
7: Sure, sure. How long does it take you to do a quote-unquote typical drawing?
8: It depends. Anywhere from, you know, if we're talking about the idea, the idea literally might come in a flash in the shower in a couple of seconds. More often than not, it is a grueling process of multiple sketches. And I'm sketching on actual paper because I think that's essential to have that pen and paper experience. Even if I'm drawing on an iPad, it might take me hours. There are sometimes it takes me days, and I put that idea aside and I plant a seed and I come back to it and come up with something else. It depends on. And then the final drawing, it might be anywhere from 2 to 3 hours for the final drawing. All told, it could run anywhere from 4 to 5 to 6 hours, sometimes longer, but it depends on the idea.
7: Do you ever text yourself a topic and to say, let me remind me later?
8: Yeah. Do you do that?
7: I do that all the time. I do that all the time. Oh, I'm like, oh, that's a great topic. And then if I don't text it to myself, I'll drive myself crazy. What was it? Was I thinking about? Oh, it was a great topic. Why did I not text it to myself?
8: It's that old Seinfeld thing. You know, he writes it down and the maid takes it or whatever. So I'm a big believer in writing, handwriting things, because I find that. I do sometimes do the text method, or I'll email myself. But I will also handwrite stuff in a notebook, even if I never go back to it, because I think that there's something about that mind-body-hand connection. And sometimes I will find that more ideas come if I'm doodling or sketching or writing the idea. Suddenly there's more flow.
7: Well, yeah, that's like, you know, right? Nobody, you can't sit down and start thinking. You have to be making an omelet, and then all of a sudden you just start thinking, and something spurs that whole creative juice. Yeah. Yeah.
8: Exactly. Yeah. You got to dive in, and people who, you know, you can't wait for inspiration. They say, well, what if you're not inspired? Well, you don't have an option. And that is something I think that my training at the newspaper drawing every day, every single day without fail, it does train you. I'm a big believer in this, in the creative process for all things. And you show up, if you show up at the same time or as close to the same time as you can, or if you show up every day, your muse, however you think of your muse, whatever that is, your subconscious, God, the universe, whatever, an actual muse, your muse will say, hey, wait a minute, Jeff is serious. McGraw means business. I'm going to show up for McGraw. I'm going to show up for him now because he is showing up for me. And yeah. I really believe in that. And you train your brain to start figuring things out. And it really does, not that it gets easier, but in a way it kind of does if you keep doing it long enough.
7: Well, and since you don't have a deadline, that's a different whole mindset, because you can post whenever you want. So it's almost more dangerous or scarier because you don't have a deadline anymore.
8: Well, here's the thing. I haven't told myself that. I tell myself that I do have a deadline, and I promise my subscribers that I'm going to give them 3 cartoons a week. And I adhere to that at minimum, if not more than that. And also because of syndication, because I depend on that financially as well. And there's not a lot of money in it, but it's something that kind of piecing this together. So I'm in, 700-800 newspapers, and I have to adhere to a certain schedule to make sure that I'm meeting kind of a quota for syndication. And then with my, France outlets too. So in a sense, I do. It's not maybe quite the same thing. I mean, there were times at the newspaper when I literally was running down to the plate making room with my cartoon, and I'm cutting and pasting and gluing words down to fix it. Not quite that bad now, but a little bit more leeway. Yeah.
7: So 700 newspapers all around the world, all around the country. Where are you?
8: Yeah. So mostly that. So the 700 newspapers through Kegel Cartoons here in the U.S. And then additional outlets in Europe through another organization called Cartooning for Peace. They were formed out of the in the aftermath of violence against cartoonists. And so I've landed, been able to land in Le Monde online and on, for example, France 24, one of their national news programs. And I'm on there quite a bit, actually. And I translate my own cartoons into French. I started learning French several years ago and started a French conversation group in Omaha. And because of that, I can now translate my stuff into French, and I have friends double check my French. So it sort of opened up things for me in a way, which is, to me, it's super interesting, kind of relating to what I said earlier. Sadly, a lot of editors, I get it, but they're overworked, underpaid, and they're hesitant to run hard-hitting cartoons. And so a lot of the cartoons that I cannot get published in America, I'm getting published in Europe.
7: There's an organization called Violence Against Political Cartoonists?
8: It's called Cartooning for Peace. It's based in Paris. It's an English name, Cartooning for Peace, formed in the aftermath of violence against cartoonists. So it was in response to the violence that was being done to cartoonists. But it's called Cartooning for Peace. And it's a wonderful organization.
7: It's really interesting that, I mean, it's sort of like comedians and court jesters, right? They're the first line of free speech.
8: Exactly. And it is troubling what we're seeing here. You were talking about Pat Oliphant earlier. I don't know that a lot of Pat Oliphant cartoons would get published now, to be honest. Or Paul Conrad, or a lot of the, Herblock, Malden, it's troubling. Editors want safe, really safe stuff. That don't say anything.
7: Yeah.
8: And, of all times, we need to be saying as much as we possibly can. And I also say this, though, McGraw, I don't mind disagreement. I don't claim to have the answers. This is my opinion. And if you want to disagree, awesome. Just do it respectfully. And that's the thing. Like every once in a while, somebody will disagree with you in a respectful way. And it's like, this is awesome. This is America. This is free speech. Let's have a conversation. It's this ugliness that I don't care for.
7: And you find that you're much more accepted or open to interpretation or openness to your work in France than in the U.S.?
8: That in some cases, yes. In some cases, many cases, especially when it comes to the current president, yes. And other topics, 100%. Cartoons that will get published here, but not very much if they're too hard hitting, and they will appear on the national news in France or in Le Monde.
7: So you're huge in France.
8: Well, I'm huge. On the day, I'm like, what was David Hasselhoff? Was that in Germany?
7: Yeah. David Hasselhoff of France? Is that what you're trying to tell me?
8: Hey, I'm Jerry Lewis. Hey, the French cartoonists, like, you go to these cartooning salons, these festivals, and I go as often as I can. I'll be going again soon. And the wonderful thing, McGraw, is that you have cartoonists mostly from France, but really all around the world, dear friends from Jordan and Mexico and all over. Come, you will have cartoonists who truly, totally disagree with each other, and we love each other, and we'll have some great French wine and break baguette together, and we're all good, and we hug. And yeah, I'm serious. It's how it should be.
7: Hmm. Jeff Katerba for a couple more minutes with us. Jeffrey Katerba at Substack. Check out his political cartoons. He just won the National Headliner Awards as a major journalism award, and a huge compliment to his work. Jeff Katerba with us for a couple more minutes. Tell the story when you were 17 years old and you got struck by lightning.
8: My dad was we were big weather fans, I was a big weather geek, loved watching bad weather. And I had taking a shower. It's hard to imagine now. I had long, dark hair. I'm barefoot. I'm standing in the front yard watching this approaching storm. I did everything you should not do if a storm is coming. My dad came out to get in the house, kid. And I said, nah, I'm okay. I'm 17. I'm going to watch Mother Nature's light show, man. Next thing I know, I hear this explosion and I see this white ball of light. And it's like, I don't know how much of this is my brain is scrambled, how much of it is the actual lightning. I see all these ultraviolet colors shooting everywhere. I have basically, it's a near-death experience. I mean, I know that I'm going to die, and there's nothing I can do about it. I can't even move. Eventually, I do make it to the front porch. At that moment, my parents come out, and my mom is like, oh, my God, we have to get him to the hospital. My dad's slapping me, trying to bring me to. What does my dad do? He says, no, I'll just give him a shot of my medicine. So I'm the oldest of five, and I'm sitting on the couch. I still can't speak because I've just almost been killed by lightning. And now my dad is pouring down my throat my first shot of Jack Daniels.
7: So you got struck by lightning, and your father gave you a shot of Jack Daniels.
8: Yep. True story.
7: And
8: a few months later,
7: right,
8: I became a cartoon. And a few months later, I started drawing cartoons for my high school newspaper. True story.
7: And you stopped seeing stars, and you straightened yourself out, and you got back in the house, and you went to bed.
8: I've had fear of lightning. Seriously, folks, please be careful of lightning. It is not to be messed with.
7: That is a great story. Jeffrey Katerba with us. Jeffrey Katerba at Substack. Jeff, good luck. Keep doing what you're doing, thanks. And we'll talk to you down the road. Thank you, sir. Congratulations.
8: All right, McGraw. Hey, thanks so much.
7: You got it. America at Night, back in a moment.
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0: 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It paid for me to be the first person in my family to go to school. 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That job and the home loan benefits I got from the Army National Guard helped me buy my first house. I also know that I will be one of the first to respond if my community ever needs me.
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4: Tom in Ohio checks in on the text line. Proof of Mark Twain's claim, travel is fatal to prejudice, bigotry, and narrow-mindedness. Many of our people need it sorely on these accounts. Broad, wholesome, charitable views of men and things cannot be acquired by vegetating in a little corner of the earth all one's life. Boy, ain't that the truth. Once you go and you do a little travel and you see the coin from the other side, one of my great joys in my life has been for a number of years. I can't do it now with a six-year-old, but we went and traveled to the Greek islands and took listeners to Europe and Italy and France and the Mediterranean, and we'll do it again here in a couple years when she gets a little older. But to see the world from a different point of view and to hear them tell the story, it is, you're right. It's travel is such an important part of understanding the world, seeing the world, getting out of your little corner of the world. Yeah, no, I agree. It is not just fun and exciting to see other great sights, but to really meet the people. Well, that's really what, right? That's what the Europeans said when they came to America, right? I think they have a greater understanding of America once they sort of lived it and saw it and talked to the people and, you know, got outside of the 30-second sound bites to see America. I think that, right, that's what the Europeans are saying, that they've fell in love with America all over again. Perfect point, right? They come over here, they see a different America. We go over there, we see a different America. We see a different Europe. None. Great point. All right, we're done. Open phones next hour. Text messages, voicemails, phone calls, all of it straight ahead. I don't know where the night's gone, but thanks for sticking around. America at Night. Our executive director is Alex Hinton. Our engineer tonight is Richard Good. I'm McGraw-Milhaven, and this is America at Night on Westwood One.
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8: News this hour from Town Hall. I'm Jason Walker. President Trump imposing new 50% tariffs on many Canadian goods.
11: The president declares that the U.S. northern neighbor has unfairly discriminated against American products, including automobiles, alcohol, and dairy. An administration official, speaking anonymously, told reporters that Canada was one of the only nations other than China that retaliated against Trump's previous tariffs and must be held accountable. They said the president also requested his aides look into additional tariffs because wildfires in Canada are hurting air quality in the U.S. The announcement adds further tension to U.S.-Canada relations and brings the prospect of added economic uncertainty and higher inflation. I'm Jennifer King.
8: It is never easy to lose American troops. This case is no different. U.S. losing two more heroes as the military has identified the soldiers killed in action as 25-year-old First Lieutenant Tyler James Feehan of Hawaii and 19-year-old Private Isabella Gonzalez of Texas. There's another legal twist in Paramount's deal to take over Warner Brothers. Many beginning to wonder now just when, if ever, will this thing get off the ground.
14: A federal judge has ordered Paramount and Warner Brothers Discovery to halt their $81 billion merger for at least 2 weeks to allow states that are challenging the deal more time to see their case through court. 12 states called on Warner and Paramount to not close the transaction until after a court had time to fully evaluate their claims. When the companies refused, the states filed for the temporary restraining order. Financially, the clock is ticking for Paramount to close the deal by September 30th after they promised to compensate shareholders 25 cents per share for every quarter past that date, along with a regulatory termination of $7 billion. I'm Lisa Dwyer.
8: More on these stories at Town Hall.
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8: When it comes to Air Force One, you can't tell the players without a program.
20: Press Secretary Caroline Leavitt says the new Air Force One is perfectly safe, but will receive additional upgrades and enhancements. President Trump had earlier said,
21: they're going to be sending it and they'll have it be maxed out. It'll take about a month.
20: The president's use of the new red, white, and navy blue aircraft faced scrutiny, not only because it was gifted by Qatar, but also because it appears to not be equipped with some of the same missile detection and countermeasure systems as the older jets. Earlier this month, the president left the NATO summit in Turkey on the older, baby blue Air Force One, stopped at a base in the UK, and then swapped back onto the new plane. Ed Donahue, Washington.
8: Authorities say five people have died in a river in Ohio. That after several of them went back into the water to assist another person who was struggling. Rescue teams began searching and later found the five victims. Breaking news at analysis, townhall.com. A former Olympian now facing charges for damaging the Lincoln Memorial reflecting pool.
22: A Washington, D.C. judge has set a September 28 trial date for former Olympian David Hearn, who is accused of deliberately damaging the newly renovated Lincoln Memorial reflecting pool. Hearn faces a felony property destruction charge after prosecutors say he caused more than $1,000 in damage. Three other people also face misdemeanor charges in connection with damage to the pool. Willie Nelson, The White House.
8: Lawyers for Pamela Smart, who is serving life for orchestrating her husband's 1990 murder, hoping that a New Hampshire judge will allow her the latest petition for a new trial. The judge took the matter under advisement Monday after hearing arguments in the state to dismiss it. He plans to rule in 30 to 60 days. Smart was a 22-year-old high school media coordinator when she began an affair with a 15-year-old student who later shot her husband. More on these stories, townhall.com.
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1: This is Weatherology. I'm meteorologist Laura Lockwood with the Alexandria Lakes Area Forecast. Partly cloudy tonight with a low of 63. Winds out of the northwest, 10 to 20 miles per hour. Sunshine mixed with clouds at times again. Tomorrow, highs level off around 76. Lows around 53. Tomorrow night, mainly clear. Bright sunshine Wednesday with daytime highs approaching 77. 83 Thursday. For KXRA, I'm meteorologist Laura Lockwood. Currently, it's 75 degrees.
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4: Monday night. Middle of July, Monday night. What are we talking about? Whatever you want to. Phone number is 1-844-2-McGraw, 1-844-462-4729. Phones. We got plenty of voicemails. We got plenty of text messages to get to. Tonight, at some point, we talked about this on Friday, and that was the Canadian trade. We had an expert on talking about Canada and the USMCA. Now, President Trump today signaled that he signed orders to impose a 50% tariff on Canadian goods, claiming that Canada had discriminated against the United States in key industries. The tariff, which will go into effect in 30 days. So here we're back to on again, off again. Will it really go into effect in 30 days, or will President Trump pull it back with hours to go? But according to this, the tariffs are going to go into effect in 30 days, will be imposed on a range of Canadian exports, including wine, say it ain't so, hockey sticks, cement, dairy products, plywood, paper, and furniture. Administration officials.

0: goes beyond or cuts into the U.S.-Mexico-Canadian agreement, the USMCA. So there were exemptions the last time he put tariffs on Canada due to the USMCA, the goods that were covered by the USMCA. Apparently, that's no longer the case in this latest signing. Now, again, it goes into effect in 30 days. President Trump is great at, making threats and then walking up to the plank and then backing off. So we'll wait and see what happens. But that's the latest news today. 1-844-2-McGraw, 1-844-262-4729. I mentioned this earlier. I went to go see The Odyssey. And I got in trouble for ruining the plot. I don't know how you can ruin the plot for a book that was written 5,000 years ago, but be that as it may, if you've ever seen a movie, a TV show, a streaming service, you ever read a book, the plot's been ruined from The Odyssey from the very beginning, because everything has been taken from The Odyssey. It's one of the original stories, right? And the parts of it were great. The parts where Matt Damon was talking with the gods and the trolls and the witches and you could really see that. It almost made me want to go back and read Homer's Odyssey. I can't remember if I read the Iliad or the Odyssey back in college. I think it was the Iliad. I don't think I ever read the Odyssey. But it made me want to go back, because the best part of it was the interactions between the humans and the gods, and the humans and the witches and the warlocks and the gods. I don't know if there are any official gods. He didn't talk to any of the gods, but he talked to all these, you know, sort of mythical creatures, if you will. And that was sort of the exciting part of the movie. It was really juicy. And then they did 15 minutes of like bang them up, shoot them up, just, you know, killing people. Not that I'm against killing people in a movie. It was just, it was like, all right, I don't know who's fighting who. After 30 seconds, the special effects wore off. The whole Cyclops scene could have been cut, you know, by 85%, but whatever. Overall, I thought it was pretty. I'd like to go see it on an IMAX. Excuse me. I'm going to sneeze. I would have seen it on an IMAX. I would have gone to have seen it. I'll go see it again just to make sure I didn't like it. But it was, it was worth my $15, except for the person who sat next to me talking to his wife the whole time, and his wife had her phone out the whole time. Outside of that, everything else was fun. So there you go. 1-844-262-4729, 1-844-262-4729. Let's go to those phones. Tony in Montreal. Tony, welcome to America at Night.
1: How you doing, McGraw?
0: Good, Tony. How are you? Thanks for checking in.
1: I'm good. Listen, last time we spoke about interest rates. I don't know if you remember. We were talking about that it went back a while. Do you recall?
0: Yeah, a little bit, yeah.
1: Do you know that in Canada, you're allowed to charge up to 60% on movable loans and up to close to, I think it's up to 30% compounded on properties?
0: Who's paying 60% interest rate on a mortgage?
1: Well, that's the thing about our country that is very different from your country. We have five banks. They control the entire economy here. And the problem with our economy is that the banks, if you don't get in with a bank, if you have any credit issues, you're stuck with a secondary loan option, which are what I consider predatory loans. And a lot of people that are in their later years, in their 60s and closing in on the above that, are subject to difficult times, and they are losing their homes. And that's one of the issues that bothers me the most about our country. We have a housing shortage, McGraw, very similar to the United States. And a lot of people are taking advantage of the aged and people that are, have worked very hard. And, sometimes these homes are worth millions of dollars, but they were purchased for little sums like $100,000.

0: Yeah.
1: But this is the only thing that these people have left, you know, until they pass on some intergenerational wealth to their children. And, you know, sometimes they get into a jam. They owe a lot of money on real estate taxes. And I read why this got into my mind was there's a very famous case in Michigan. I think you might look into it, where a guy contested a simple bill of close to like $2,000 or $3,000 on his property. And he basically, through all of the mechanisms of legal mumbo jumbo, which is very convoluted, he lost his property that was worth over $200,000 to a sale. And then when they sold this property, he only received a very few dollars, like maybe 80, let's say 60%. But what I wanted to say about our country is that when you owe money on your mortgage and you are subject to a predatory loan, in our country, in especially where we are, we have something called a mechanism called a giving in payment. In other words, you owe, let's say, a certain amount. If that amount becomes 50% of the value of the equity of your home, they actually take the entire building, even though it's a small loan. So sometimes you could have a loan of $200,000, and with these compounded interest rates, you might
0: there's predatory loans all over the place, and you know there's. But I mean, for your home, you're telling me that there are people in Canada who get a mortgage for their loan, and their mortgage rate is 60%. That can't be.
1: That's on movables like cars or
0: the predatory stuff and the buy here pay here and pay loans and payday loans and things like that. There's
1: up to 28 to 30% on homes. But it doesn't sound like it's possible. But the thing is, when people are in jams, when they're old and they don't have, you know, a lot of people to help them, that's one of the things that's one of the things that an altruist like me sees as being abusive. And that is where the government, and that is where people like Trump should be stepping in to say that when you owe a debt, you cannot lose your home that you've owned for 40 years for a loan of $200,000. I've earned of a loan. Anyway, I can go on with this.
0: No. I hear you. I appreciate it, Tony. And you know, there's something to be said for the predatory lenders and you know, it's a dangerous game you play. You take out a loan for a week or a day or a month or a buy here, pay here or a rent to own. And, you know, those payday loans, man, you can get behind real quick, real fast. And you're, you know, headed down a rabbit hole. There's no question about that. Tony in Montreal, thanks. 1-844-2-McGraw, 1-844-262-4729. Back in a moment. America at Night.
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0: All right, it's Monday night, and we got the open phones. Let's go to Carrie in Florida. Carrie, welcome to America at Night. Hello.
26: Hi.
0: Hi.
26: We are Charlie Hard, we're in a flame. We'll

0: All right, yeah. Carrie in Florida, thank you very much. That was quite entertaining.
1: Heaven known. Thank you.
0: All right, thank you. Have a good night. Carrie from Florida checking in. Good to know. I don't know if that was... I had a hard time understanding that. let's go to the voicemails. Let's go to John Doe, number one. John Doe, what do you got for us?
2: You talk about, if I, somebody would tell you about fraud, you would be a famous radio announcer if you could disclose it on the radio. Well, let me give you something. Fraud, waste, and abuse. Minnesota, billions of dollars of fraud, waste, and abuse of our taxpayer dollars. Your tax, my tax, everybody's taxes, going to Somalia, going to these centers that they go and there's no one there and they're getting millions of dollars. California fraud, 125-year-old people getting Social Security checks. Who are getting these Social Security checks? That's taxable income. Maine, talk to your congressman and your senator, McGraw, and they'll tell you about all the fraud, waste, and abuse. And you can mention it on the TV, on the radio rather, and you become a famous announcer.
0: The only problem with that, there's a lot of other states. I think Ohio had a big Medicaid fraud. Mississippi had some welfare scandals that were quite huge, hundreds of millions of dollars in Mississippi. So, I mean, it's there is quite a bit of waste, fraud, and abuse. But all of that is out there. That's sort of well known. The point I was making was, I think the person called up, if you know of election fraud going on that needs to be exposed, please bring it to me. It's well documented what was going on in Minnesota. It's well documented what was going on in Mississippi. It's well documented what's going on in Ohio. Those abuses have already been exposed. I want the abuses that haven't been exposed. I think I was being criticized for not wanting to expose the fraud. I would love to expose the fraud. So again, I make the point, if you know of somebody who's voting illegally, if you know of somebody who was in this country and voting numerous times, or lives in one state and is voting in another state, or didn't register but still voted, or in this country with no documents but voting, if you know of voter fraud out there, I would love for you to tell me about it, because I would love to break that story. But the Mississippi Welfare Fund scandal, the Ohio Welfare Fund scandal, the Minnesota Welfare Fund scandal that Merrick Garland uncovered, and all these other things, those are already out there. So it's not... I can't re-break the story because it is already broken. Does that make any sense? So that's sort of the whole idea. 1-844-2-McGraw, 1-844-262-4729. The point was, somebody called up and was critical of something along the lines of, memory serves, Friday, which seems like 6 weeks ago. Something along the lines of the story that President Trump brought up last week about the voter frauds. And I think any journalist worth their salt would love to break that story. But you can't break it in a vacuum. You have to have evidence, and you have to have some whistleblowers and some people who were inside the system to sort of tell you where the bodies are buried. But if you ever find something like that, yes, tell me. I would love to break those stories. I'd love to sort of be a part of it. Absolutely. 1-844-2-McGraw, 1-844-262-4729. Scott's back. He just texted in. The Heritage Foundation found 77 non-citizens voting between 1999 and 2023. 77 non-citizens voting in, 24 years? Again, already been exposed. That was the point I was trying to make. But thank you, Scott, who's a partial lifted of his ban. He's allowed to text. Maybe we'll see how he does with the text. Maybe I'll allow him to voicemail in. 1-844-42-McGraw, 1-844-262-4729. We'll come back. We've got more phone calls, more text messages, and yes, voicemails. If you're listening to this and it's not live, we broadcast live between 11 and midnight on the East Coast and 10 to 11 Central. Don't ask me to do the math for Mountain Pacific and Hawaii or Europe. I'm not that smart. But if you're not listening to this live, you can certainly leave a voicemail and we will play that for you. And we'll play some more voicemail on the back end of this. 1-844-42-McGraw, 1-844-262-4729. Stay right there. America at Night. Back in a moment.
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11: With SRN News, I'm Jason Walker. Iran has attacked a tanker in the Strait of Hormuz, forcing the crew to abandon ship. That comes early Tuesday as the U.S. conducted yet another round of airstrikes targeting the Islamic Republic. Senator Darlene Graham says she is running for a full term in her late brother Lindsey Graham's Senate seat. She was sworn in last week to fulfill the remaining months of her brother's term, which ends in January. Tropical storm Bertha forming in the Gulf of Mexico and likely to approach the U.S. coast with gusty winds, heavy rain, and a possible storm surge this week. Bertha, the second named storm of the Atlantic hurricane season. Wall Street drifting through a rather quiet day of trading as AI stocks trimmed some of the sharp recent losses. S&P 500 fell 14 points. 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
12: This is weatherology. I'm meteorologist Laura Lockwood with the Alexandria Lakes Area Forecast. Partly cloudy tonight with a low of 63. Winds out of the northwest 10 to 20 miles per hour. Sunshine mixed with clouds at times again. Tomorrow, highs level off around 76. Lows around 53. Tomorrow night, mainly clear. Bright sunshine Wednesday with daytime highs approaching 77. 83 Thursday. For KXRA, I'm meteorologist Laura Lockwood. Currently, it's 75 degrees.
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14: Some news for you. Darlene Graham. Do you know who Darlene Graham is? Yeah, Lindsey Graham's sister, who was just appointed by the South Carolina governor to fulfill his term, has just announced that she is going to run for a full Senate term to replace her brother. She's the sitting U.S. Senator, and she says, sure, why not? I will run for his Senate seat. So a woman who doesn't have much of a political career or a political background, sort of a blank canvas, if you will. We don't know much about her other than she just sort of supported her brother. And if she's like any of my sisters, they love me, but they don't agree with anything I say. So we'll see how that turns out. But Darlene Graham announcing that she's going to run for that Senate race in South Carolina. A couple of text messages. Let's see. Glenn in New Mexico. Trump looked as if the lights were barely on yesterday at the World Cup celebration. The FIFA bosses was tugging at his sleeve, and Donnie just started his robotic clapping. I think you're piling on, just like they piled on with Biden, even though Biden did look like, he looked like Uncle Junior from The Sopranos searching for the newspaper in the front yard in his housecoat. Donald Trump doesn't look that bad. Let's see here. Holly, New Mexico checks in. Hey, you're an all right guy. To err is human, but to give divine. McGraw, our country is going down the same path as the Romans. They had high inflation, corrupt leaders, corruption in government. Attempts were always being made to assassinate their leaders. The people became immoral in their lifestyle. Their military was overextended and not as effective as it could be trying to police such a large expanse of its empire. We are the modern day Romans, and pro football players are our modern gladiators. God bless America at night. Also forgot to mention that the Romans had a large national debt and crime. Really interesting. Let's see here. All right, let's go back to phones. Sherry in Fredericksburg, Texas. Sherry, you're on America at Night. Thanks for calling.
15: Oh, thank you very much. Yeah, this is a voter fraud case as far as I'm concerned, okay? And it's regarding a husband that tells his wife, we both want different candidates, right? And so we might as well just stay home because we'll just both cancel each other's vote. And then he goes to town and votes, and she may find out, she may not, but I'm one of those wives that did find out that he went ahead and voted. And so I just want to tell all wives out there, just vote. Don't fall for that stuff, okay?
14: How many times did your husband do this to you?
15: Well, he only got by it once. I let him do it a few times because I was just a passive kind of wife that let him have his way a lot. So, but I didn't like it. And here's my chance to do something about it.
14: Yeah. You know? Is your husband still alive?
15: No, he's not. He had a subdermal hematomal bleeding. He was okay here in Fredericksburg, and he hit the cement at the stock show or some show. What do they had the where they come and they sell things and buy things and
14: yeah, sure, and, a convention or something. Yeah.
15: Yeah,
14: how long ago? How long ago?
15: Not too long ago. I it's funny when the helicopter was taking him up to Temple, my son called and said, we're going to go up there. Dad had an accident and it doesn't look too good. So my son and daughter-in-law were there when he passed. So he didn't go by himself.
14: Yeah.
15: And, but you know, you can talk to loved ones on the other side and they'll hear you.
14: I believe that wholeheartedly.
15: Just talk to them. I have a friend whose grandfather showed up and said, listen, I'm only going to be here once. because you don't need me popping up all the time. But anytime you want to talk to me, because I'll hear you.
14: I believe that, Sherry. When I have dreams and my grandmother or grandfather or somebody comes and visits me in my dream, I know they're coming in and checking on me. I know.
15: Yep.
14: Yeah, no, there's no there's no question. Real quick, how did you find out your husband was voting and he was telling you not to vote?
15: I don't know how I really found out. I guess he just I don't know, but it just like
14: Did you ever confront him with it?
15: Well, he just said, you know, we're just going to cancel each other's votes. And then he said, "Yeah, I went ahead and voted." He was bold. I was compliant.
14: Yeah, clearly. You know. Well, Sherry, make sure you vote now. Thank you for calling in, Sherry. Have a good night. Sherry in Fredericksburg, Texas. No, I believe that. I believe that 100%. Now, I don't believe they come, you know, I don't believe if the light flickers, that's somehow them saying hi. But I truly believe that they come and visit you in your dreams. I believe it as I believe I'm sitting right here. You know, they just come and they just come in and check on you, right? Whatever they're doing, they're just passing through and they just come in and check on you, and they come into your dreams and they give you a how do you do or some, and you wake up and it's like, man, that was so real. Holy, that was right. I've done that a few times where you wake yourself up in the middle of the night and you're like, oh my goodness, that was right. And you have to go outside to make sure they're not sitting in the living room. It's so real. All right, let's go back to the phones here. The voicemail. Let's see what we got here. Where's my list of voicemail? Joe in Salem, Arkansas. Joe, what do you got for us?
16: Got three quick points. I'll make it snappy. The first one is I second the motion by caller Rahman to have more live calls, maybe some in the second hour. That would be great for people afflicted with this third hour problem. Number two, thanks for removing, for now anyway, the fake movie game. Number three, I heard you talk about took your flak jacket off. That's okay for a while, but keep it handy because we are going to be further invaded. There's no doubt about it. We're going to be invaded by foreign troops further than what we already are. So there will be conflict in America, just like there is in Iran and Ukraine and so on. It's just a matter of a little bit of more time. I traded my tinfoil hat several years ago for a Kevlar helmet, so you need one for your head there.
14: Joe in Salem, Oregon. Yeah, I'll try and do more topics in the second hour, but the way this show is set up and scheduled, it's kind of hard to do, but if people call up, if you know, I'll do what I can. I'm still trying to get my legs under me, but yeah, if we dedicate the third hour just to phone calls, but that's not to say we can't take phone calls in the second hour. So certainly, if people call up and have a question or a comment or of our guests or something, we can certainly take those as well. Let's go to Wisconsin. Wisconsin on the voicemail. What do you got?
17: Yeah, I came across a video this past weekend. Saw your brother, not your brother, your cousin, JR. You guys look a lot alike as kids and look a lot alike now. I was just wondering if a lot of cousins that look like you. And also, Ben Affleck, who played Uncle Charlie in the movie Tender Bar. I just wondered if you ever met him, what kind of a guy he was. He was like a fun guy. And maybe if Matt Damon was hanging around him, I'd say they'd be big buddies.
14: So JR and I probably look the least alike, but there are features. People say we look like Uncle Charlie. People say I look like Uncle Charlie. People say JR looks like Uncle Charlie. I got more blonde hair. It's grayer now. Used to be blonde. His was more dark hair. Now it's grayer now. So yeah, I guess we look alike in some way, shape, or form. We both look like Uncle Charlie. But I wouldn't say we look alike, but other people would. So go figure. As for Ben Affleck, no, never met the man. Never met the man, didn't meet anybody on the movie. They didn't talk to me at all. They just cast me aside. Hollywood had no use for me. So none whatsoever. Read the book. Do yourself a favor. Read the book, The Tender Bar. Dave in San Francisco. Dave, welcome to America at Night.
18: Oh, yeah. Thanks, McGraw. You know, that AI picture of you, it's got seven fingers on your left hand.
14: What AI picture? What AI picture are you talking about?
18: I'm just
14: okay. You're just joshing me. All right.
18: Hey, well, I noticed in the headlines just a couple of hours ago, Trump, and I mentioned this last week, before the end of last week, that Trump is trying to do tariffs against Canada because the wildfires. You know, he's not doing squat to help them put them out. He wants to make them pay more money to him. And so, sure enough, today he's trying to do a 50% tariff against Canada. So, you know, the guy is somewhere in between criminal and insane. And the sooner we get rid of this guy, the better.
14: Yeah, I don't understand. Nobody has yet been able to make a cogent argument as to putting a 50% tariffs on wine, hockey sticks, cement, dairy products, paper, furniture, plywood. What am I missing? There's something else there. How putting a 50% tariff on those things is somehow going to help America with their inflation problem. I don't get it. Maybe I'm not as smart as the other people, but if you put a 50% tariff on goods coming into this country, I don't necessarily see the benefit of it. A hockey stick would cost more. Cement would cost more. Plywood would cost more. Homes are made a lot of plywood when it comes to building a home. Paper, furniture, dairy products, it's going to be more expensive. So I would argue that it's a whole lot of bluster. These tariffs go into effect in 30 days, and I would suspect on day 29 or day 28, President Trump backs off and sort of doesn't put these tariffs on. He threatens, but he doesn't go through with it.
18: Well, we can only hope, but at the same time, when you start looking at currency speculators, and I first discovered currency speculators when I was reading about World War One, you know, over 100 years ago. And the currency speculators were like gamblers, and that they had no desire to end a war. They weren't necessarily like the military-industrial complex investors. They were just gamblers on the value of the franc or on the pound or on the Italian lira or any other currency. And they would just play games with the value of the currency. And so they forced the war to drag on and on and on and on and on. And it went on like 7 years.
14: Well, hold on a second. How would somebody playing arbitrage with the money, how would they force the war to go on?
18: Because they couldn't, each nation then couldn't buy supplies. And so the value of the currency of the franc would drop or the pound would drop. And it was as if these guys were gamblers, you know, making bets on whether or not this side was going to win or that side was going to win. So the currency, I found some books with, to remember the fellow's name. It wasn't... I'll think of the famous economist. He wrote about it, though, and it was Barron's. Barron's at the time had Barron's Circular, and then it was Barron's Weekly. And the idea that dragging the war on basically caused so much havoc. And the nations of the world, millions died in that war,
14: yeah,
18: right?
14: Yeah.
18: And it was the first world war. The first time the entire world was trapped in a whole war, and it was the currency speculators that were playing games with it. And in some ways, if you're familiar with King Leopold was a king that didn't want to look out after his subjects. He simply wanted to make money and play games with it. And so he captured a section of Africa and it decided that the people of Africa that he captured, that no laws of Belgium applied to them. Well, Mussolini took that idea and he said, wow, that's a great idea, that the politicians had no duty to care. They didn't need to care about the subject.
14: Well, you, David, you're all over the board here. I gotta rein you in. You started off with arbitrage in World War One. Now you're in the middle of World War Two and King Leopold and Mussolini.
18: Well, it's the same structure.
14: No. I hear you. It's actually an interesting topic, one in which I did not know much about, but something worth looking into. I just made a note. I'll see if I can find somebody in the next coming weeks, and we sort of do a sort of history lesson on the arbitrage of World War One. Kind of similar to what they're doing now with sort of cryptocurrency and something, right? Yeah,
18: right.
14: Yeah, just
18: exactly.
14: just sort of pure speculators.
18: You look at Peter Thiel and Elon Musk, they don't want to have duty to care. They don't have care for the citizenry. They only want to pretend that they're the richest guy in the world and that the world is falling apart and they can go live on Mars. So they're total fantasy world, and the value of their money is total fantasy, yet people are believing it.
14: Yeah, there's a lot to be said for that. David, I got to go. Sure. I got to break. I'm a slave to the clock, David. Thanks. America at Night, back in a moment.
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14: All right, we are just about out of time. There was one text message I wanted to end on, and I can't seem to find it. It was actually a pretty good line from somebody, and they said, and let me see if I can paraphrase it. I forget where it was from, but it said, if you want to hate America, the Germans, when they came over to America, said, if you wanted to hate America, watch the news. If you wanted to love America, take a drive. That was kind of interesting. Yeah. And then, of course, we had this one. Somebody from Omaha checked in and said, tell us the story about when you got fired from Target. I do not have enough time to tell you the story about when I got fired from Target. But it's a good story. Remind me tomorrow night. And if I think of it, I'll tell you the story about how and when I got fired? Is fired the right word? I was gainfully employed, and then I was no longer gainfully employed. So fired is a bit of a strong word. But it's a pretty funny story. Man, I've had some crazy jobs in my day. We should do a show. Maybe we'll do this week sometime. We should do a show. Just the craziest job you've had, the silliest, dumbest job you had, and what you had to do for money. Because I'm sure there are some crazy stories out there. Maybe we'll do that one night. All right, that's going to do it for us. We are officially done. Jeff Katerba, political columnist, joined us earlier in the night. We thank him. If you guys have any interest in following him, he's on Substack, Jeffrey Katerba at Substack. Also, Al Trost was world-famous soccer player talking about the World Cup, and we had Scott McFarlane on to talk about the news of the day. Everything gets turned into a podcast, so if you missed any of it, you can go to where all podcasts are housed and download it, and if you want to listen to it again or pass it on to somebody or you missed a night or whatever, you can subscribe and get it downloaded to your phone. And, of course, voicemails are always welcome as well, 1-844-2-McGraw. Seems like I just sat down a minute ago. We're done for the night. Our executive director is Alex Hinton. Our engineer tonight is Richard Good. I'm McGraw Milhaven. This is America at Night on Westwood One. We'll see you tomorrow.
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10: News this hour from Town Hall. I'm Jason Walker, and suddenly this world of sports is thinking, could this really happen? Chances are, no, it probably will not, but it could. Here's what's shaking up right now. Southeastern Conference Commissioner Greg Sankey says the SEC is having very serious thoughts about breaking away for good from the NCAA. Sankey explains that school presidents are very frustrated and considering major changes. He emphasizes nothing has been decided as yet. A suspect in custody following an attack outside a federal building in the Big Apple.
11: An explosive device detonated outside of a federal building in Lower Manhattan, New York, injuring two people. The FBI says one person is in custody, and the Joint Terrorism Task Force is investigating. The building houses several federal offices, including the FBI's New York office and an immigration court. Willie Nelson, the White House.
10: President's new plane getting an upgrade to much safer conditions. Here's Laura Winters.
12: President Trump telling reporters the new Air Force One will be taken out of service for a few weeks for a security upgrade. He was asked by a reporter on the tarmac about the plane's technology and ability to safeguard against an incoming missile strike.
13: It has a lot, and, it has a lot of capability, but as I understand it, in about a month or so, they're going to send it to have it be maxed out.
12: Laura Winters reporting.
10: Authorities say five people have died in a river in Ohio after several went back to the water to assist a person who was struggling. Rescue teams later found all five victims. New study finds highway deaths are declining in the U.S. and around the world. In America, officials say fatalities peaked at 43,000 5 years ago, and this year down to 36,000. More on the stories at townhall.com.
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17: The government says around 9.5 million people, that's one in five federal student loan borrowers, are in default. Those numbers have spiked since payments started coming due again following a lengthy pause intended to provide relief during the COVID-19 pandemic. Credit scores can suffer when borrowers are just a few months behind. Entering default brings the possibility of more serious consequences. That can include the garnishing of wages or Social Security payments. For now, the administration has held off on any such involuntary collections. Bob Agner reporting.
10: China's leading technology company showcasing hundreds of cutting-edge products in the World AI Conference in Shanghai. On site, everything from advanced robotics to AI systems, nation's flagship AI event taking place against the backdrop of what has become a very heated U.S.-China tech rivalry. Breaking news and analysis, townhall.com. Well, AI stocks rebound, but not enough to boost all the markets.
0: Stocks drifted through a quiet day of trading on Wall Street as AI-related companies recovered some of their recent losses. The S&P 500 fell 0.2% Monday. The Dow lost 307 points. That's about 0.6%. The Nasdaq Composite was nearly unchanged with a loss of less than 0.1%. Stocks like Nvidia and SanDisk were steadier after pulling back last week on worries that their prices have shot too high. Treasury yields rose in the bond market. Higher oil prices are keeping bond investors concerned about inflation. The yield on the 10-year Treasury climbed to 4.59%. Seth Sutel, New York.
10: Tropical storm Bertha forming in the Gulf and expected to approach the U.S. coast with gusty winds, heavy rain, possibly a storm surge this week. Bertha, the second named storm of the Atlantic hurricane season. More on these stories, townhall.com.
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19: This is Weatherology. I'm meteorologist Laura Lockwood with the Alexandria Lakes Area Forecast. Lows dip down to about 63 overnight under partly cloudy skies. Winds out of the northwest, 10 to 20 miles per hour. A blend of clouds and sun again Tuesday. Highs around 76. Lows dip down to about 53 Tuesday night. Mainly clear skies. Daytime highs approaching 77 Wednesday under sunny skies. 83 Thursday. For KXRA, I'm meteorologist Laura Lockwood. Currently 73.
20: Now, it's Red Eye Radio. Gary McNamara and Eric Harley talk about everything from politics to social issues and news of the day. Whether you're up late or you're just starting your day, welcome to the show. 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
21: All across America, we are Red Eye Radio. He is Eric Harley, and I'm Gary McNamara. Welcome. Good morning. Thanks for being here.
22: Hi. How's everybody doing?
21: Happy Tuesday. Yeah, here we go.
22: Here we go.
21: I had a good trip to New York.
22: Yeah, we took a three-day weekend without telling our audience. Let me restate that. We took a three-day weekend without asking our audience. Well, we had it scheduled, but you had a family reunion.
21: Yeah, it's the family reunion I have every year, and so I wanted to be able to, you know, go to it. It's my father's side,
22: right?
21: And so, in fact, my father's side is so much bigger than my mom's side that there is no family reunion on my mother's side. On my mother's side, it might be five people.
22: Yeah, okay? Same. It's kind of the opposite with me. Yeah. So my mom's side connected, but not so much with my dad's side. Although I do love my cousins on my dad's side. I didn't meet them until later. Long story, but so how'd it go?
21: I got to about 5,000 feet as we were flying in Friday, and that's when I could say that smell
22: on a plane.
21: Yeah, yeah, okay. About 5,000 feet over Lake Erie, you know, coming in to the Buffalo Airport, and it's like, all right, I can smell the campfire smell.
22: Oh.
21: It starts smelling the smoke. And so I went and saw Dad, and it was still hazy. You could see the haze was really there.
22: Yeah.
21: Not as bad as it was the day before, I was told.
22: Right.
21: But it was still bad. And then I remember when I was a kid and when we went to Boy Scouts, and there was a bowling alley in the church. Well, on the church property, there was a bowling alley. And it's funny because whenever I bring it up, I get people from Wisconsin.

0: you had, you know, 15 to 25 mile an hour winds, and it cleared it right up. It was a beautiful day on Sunday, where I was able to go to the driving range, and it was like 70, 71 degrees. It's like, oh, this is great. And when I left yesterday morning,
1: yeah,
0: when I left my hotel, and my hotel's right, I mean, I could walk to the airport. It's so close.
1: Mm.
0: But when I jumped in my rent-a-car, I'm like, what the? I can't say the H-E double hockey sticks word because it would be what the tundra is going on.
1: Yeah, because why the hell not?
0: I walked out and I looked, 53 degrees. And yesterday's high here, I believe, was like 103.
1: Something yeah, like yeah. I measured 105 at my house.
0: Oh, what,
1: yeah.
0: Was it?
1: I mean, it, you know, it varies from.
0: Well, but the, you know, everything was great, but my power went out. Like quarter after five when the temperature was at its hottest. It's like, but I slept. I have a tiny swamp cooler. They actually work.
1: Right.
0: I got a tiny, yeah. I just tried it one day to see if it worked, and it worked great, but
1: it just runs air over cold water.
0: Yeah.
1: Now, does it have a way to chill the water, or is it just water?
0: No, they do it through evaporation. It's just regular tap water.
1: Just okay.
0: Yeah, it actually cools the air. Now, it's got to be the drier the air, the better it works.
1: Right.
0: And I just didn't think. I was like, okay, I got to go to now. It was out for like 3 hours, and maybe the temperature in the house, I think, went up maybe 4 degrees or 5 degrees. You know, insulation's pretty good. But I'm facing my master bedroom faces the southwest where the sun's still hitting, mm-hmm. and I got big windows there.
1: That's primary bedroom.
0: All right, I'm fired.
1: Yeah, I'm done. Yeah, the politically correct now is primary.
0: Well, I am the master of the house.
1: No, you're not. Your cat is. You told me that just a few minutes ago.
0: No. I am higher on the food chain than my cat.
1: Yeah. Yeah.
0: The way I've actually said that to my cat.
1: Yeah.
0: Wait a minute. You know I'm higher in the food chain. Mm-hmm. No, you're not.
1: Yeah.
0: sorry. The primary.
1: Yeah.
0: The primary, now we know now we probably shouldn't be using primary anymore because primary for Democrats means an undemocratic process of a fascist kind of thing where the party leadership.
1: Well, it means that there's somebody is at the top that belongs in that space. So you can't have that either.
0: The point was,
1: in the bedroom you sleep in,
0: right?
1: Not the big one the cat sleeps in.
0: It worked great. So,
1: yeah. Let me ask you. So on approach, did they mention that over the intercom on the flight? You know, you're going to see some smoke, and you might even be able to smell some smoke. Please don't be alarmed. That has nothing to do with our equipment.
0: No, before we took off, he said, you know, in Dallas, he said the wildfires are there, so you're going to.
1: Okay,
0: we may see some haze. He didn't say smell, but everybody knew it. It was like, oh, everybody was fully aware of it on the plane going, wow, you can smell the. And you can see it was pretty hazy.
1: And also, if you smell some weed, that's none of your business.
0: We're not sure whether that's coming from the Canadian side or the American side.
1: We know you have a choice of edibles, and we appreciate you choosing United.
0: This is a rare exception. Smoking will be allowed in the bathroom.
1: Yeah, yeah. You can't smoke. Eat all you want. We don't care.
0: it was a good time. Really was. You know the problem with family reunions, though?
1: Family?
0: Yeah.
1: Yeah.
0: I mean, we got this little shelter, you know, went with my great nephew and getting ready to go out to college. So,
1: yeah,
0: it was like, you know, it's like I'm going to see him one more time before he heads off to college for his graduation birthday party. He never had a graduation party. Wow. So they're doing a combination of both here in about 3 weeks.
1: All right. Good.
0: So walk out as soon as I'm not even in the shelter yet. By the way, I didn't want to stay in the shelter because it was shaded and. It was still, the breeze was a little cool out. It was, Yeah. But so I

0: walk up, and one of my cousins, hey, Garrett, we get in a conversation. Mm. And the thing is, and I'm going to guess there are about maybe 60, 70 people there, and you start talking to someone, and someone else walks up to you, you start talking to them, and then you realize the person you were talking to is talking to someone else, but then you apologize. Hey, I'm sorry, they walked up. Oh, I know, but they walked up to me too. You never finish a conversation with any of your cousins, and I got tons of cousins.
1: Yeah.
0: You never finish a conversation, but you talk to as many people as you possibly can, and then someone screams out, all right, come on, Gary, bocce ball time. It's, you know, the bocce ball tournament. I want to let you know the team McNamara won the bocce ball tournament again. I never had any success in basketball. I never had any success in football. I never had any success real success in hockey. But later in life, I found my calling, bocce ball. Team Gary, not Team McNamara.
1: Yeah.
0: Gary won again. Everybody was, well, related to Team McNamara at least.
1: Now, so, what's bocce ball again? What is it? Explain that to me.
0: It's called bocce ball, lawn bowling.
1: Right.
0: You throw a little white ball out, and then everybody has to see how close you can, you know, roll these bigger little bowling balls, how close you can get to that little ball that you throw out there.
1: Okay, cool.
0: And the best part was we play on the same track. It's the same shelter every year that we get. And so some of us have figured out basically the break, you know, in a putt, we figured out the break to get it there. And so it's really an... And for some reason, I have no idea, because everybody's like, how do you do that? I'm driving my great nephew and a couple of people driving them crazy. How do you do it? I go, I have no idea. I don't
1: know. You just kind of found your groove, your bocce ball groove.
0: Right. It's like you practice this?
1: Yeah.
0: Yeah, I go back to Texas, and I spend all year throwing a bocce ball.
1: Well, you've been playing in the minors for a while, and so it helped. That helped. In Texas, at our reunion, we didn't do bocce ball. We did shoot the tail off the donkey.
0: And it was a real donkey.
1: It was a real donkey.
0: Well, that's Texas for you.
1: Yeah. The blindfolds didn't help. I'm going to tell you that right now. They didn't.
0: So bocce ball's done. It's like we normally play 2 out of 3. We only played one game. And it was like, because everybody wanted to talk, I go back in. I start talking again. And all of a sudden, it's like I look at, you know, my great nephew's talking like, we got to go.
1: Yeah.
0: And I think I had one bottle of water that I brought with me. That was gone.
1: Yeah.
0: I didn't even eat anything because a lot of it, you know, it's a family reunion, so it's super high carb.
1: Yeah, it's all cupcakes and crackers.
0: Exactly.
1: Yeah, right.
0: I did have one of my sister's chocolate chip cookies.
1: Well,
0: and then it was like into the car, drop him off, say goodbye to him, go back to the, you know, go back to see dad one last time, take my great nephew back to his house, head to the hotel, go to sleep, wake up. 2:30 in the morning to catch the early morning flight back.
1: All right.
0: So that was the weekend, and it's always good though. And then
1: that's good.
0: When I get back here, I'm talking to my brother, and I went, oh, he goes, what did cousin, you know, one of my cousins have to say? I said, oh, I forgot to talk. How did I miss someone? You're so busy talking to someone. I missed one of my cousins that I wanted to talk to.
1: Yeah.
0: And it's just one of those things where it's, you know, it's just it's a real, real fun time. I'm glad I get to go every year. And thank you, because you always make sure that we can make this a 3-day weekend.
1: Yeah.
0: And I know you.
1: I was going back and forth on it this year. I was thinking about saying no, but no, it's always, you know, it's always good. This is the time of year when, you know, we start the second half of the year. The back nine. We start basically taking our vacation and time off, and it kind of builds up throughout the year leading up to it. Of course, November 3rd, or as I call it, the day of GOP disappointment will be a big day. But we've got a little more vacation coming up between now and the end of the year. Again, another eventful weekend.
0: Well, I'll say this, because we had talked about the president's speech the other night, and that sort of disappeared completely by the time we got to Monday.
1: Yeah,
0: nobody was really talking about it anymore, and the criticism of it from the president, from the president's critics, the Republican and the conservative critics, were, If it's that serious, why aren't you doing any sanctions against China? Why are you throwing 50% tariffs at Canada, yet you say the threat to the election is China, but nothing happens to China?
1: Well, we went home, I think it must have been that Friday morning, and it was announced, yeah, no actions will be taken against China.
0: Yeah. And it's like, then what's the big
1: only Canada.
0: If it's that important,
1: yeah,
0: will you call for the speech? And as we've said, we laid out on Friday what we believe the Republicans can do politically with that.
1: Look, there's a big deal. It was a big deal. First of all, keeping this information from a sitting president.
0: Yes.
1: That was during his first term. That to me is one of the biggest things. Is because it's also in the same arena of how the first impeachment came to be. And we talked about this for years. And again, I can't find the article. I've been trying to find it. I read it actually on a plane while traveling. But it talked about all of the people that during the Obama years were put into place. And these were activist type people that were put into place. And, you know, they're not Senate confirmation type positions. They're just hires. And I think of Fight Club, right? Everyone is Tyler. You know, it was that mentality of it's the same mindset. We don't need to tell each other what to do. We know what to do. And so that was at play. And we know that was at play with a number of people in the, you know, the deep state and intel at the FBI. The FBI, formerly known as Twitter. All of those things, you know, when you think about how much control there was during that time, and it being kept from a sitting president in his daily briefings. I mean, we're talking China. We're not talking about like a couple of bad actors, you know, from some other foreign country. That's not related. This was China doing this. And it's a big deal. And it was it must have been Friday morning because it was after the show, and I know we haven't talked about it since, but I read where, yeah, no actions are going to be taken against China. Are you kidding me? If you're not throwing down the gauntlet, because you and I were talking about when it comes to tariffs, if there is any case to be made with tariffs, it's China.
0: Yeah.
1: And especially on intellectual property rights. But this goes so far beyond that even. I mean, that's important too. And I said, you and I said during his first term, if he doesn't get it done on intellectual property rights with China, then likely no president ever will. And now I have zero confidence anybody will ever do anything about China. And everything that they're doing.
0: Well, as you said about Canada too.
1: Yeah.
0: The criticism we've had with the president going after Canada is our trade policy that we currently have right now. Everything was negotiated by one person and the people that were following the instructions of that one person.
1: Mm-hmm.
0: And who is that one person who is totally responsible because he is the one that did the last deal with Canada? Who is it?
1: It's Donald Trump.
0: It's Trump. So yep. To demonize, as he has over the years, Canada for a deal that he alone create, he alone is responsible. You can't say Congress was because it was the president and his people that did the entire trade deal. To demonize Canada, to say it's a horrible, the trade deals that we have with Canada are horrible. It means the trade deal that he created is horrible.
1: Yeah, that's it.
0: We are Red Eye Radio.
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0: We're on our radio. He's Eric Carlin. I'm Gary McNamara. You know, the other thing, and we'll have audio cuts on this coming up that I saw over the weekend. I was really busy, so when I actually like it when I get real busy and it gets me out of the pattern of what I normally do, because then you can just sort of see what's coming through, you know, because you and I are just reading 24 hours a day, but wherever we're awake, every 5 seconds we're reading stuff. But when you're not paying as much attention, because you're as busy as I was this weekend, it's interesting. You know what I got out of this weekend?
1: Yeah.
0: The real split in the Democratic Party right now.
1: Oh, yeah.
0: It
1: right.
0: really seems to be a debate now.
1: Right.
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3: With SRN News, I'm Jason Walker. Well, the FBI says a former Army soldier started a fire and fired a pellet gun outside a New York building housing an immigration court. Suspect Andrew Arabaca has been taken into custody and has already been questioned. Iran attacking a tanker in the Strait of Hormuz, forcing their crew to abandon ship. That comes early Tuesday morning as the U.S. conducted yet another round of airstrikes targeting the Islamic Republic. Senator Darlene Graham in South Carolina says she's running for a full term in her late brother Lindsey Graham's Senate seat. She was sworn in last week to fulfill the remaining months of his term. Tropical storm Bertha forming off the Gulf of Mexico, likely to approach the U.S. coast with gusty winds and maybe a storm surge. SRN News.
4: This is weatherology. I'm meteorologist Laura Lockwood with the Alexandria Lakes Area Forecast. Lows dip down to about 63 overnight under partly cloudy skies. Winds out of the northwest 10 to 20 miles per hour. A blend of clouds and sun again Tuesday. Highs around 76. Lows dip down to about 53 Tuesday night. Mainly clear skies. Daytime highs approaching 77 Wednesday under sunny skies. 83 Thursday. For KXRA, a meteorologist, Laura Lockwood. Currently 72.
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1: And he is Eric Carlin. I'm Gary McNamara. Welcome and good morning. As I said, one of the things politically, and we'll get to everything that happened over the weekend, because there was so much over the 3-day weekend. Mm. But this is the one thing that just stuck with me, that the Democrats are now coming out and going, all right, what's going on?
2: Mm-hmm.
1: You know, what's going on with our party? It isn't stopping the communists. It's not stopping them, and they still have a lot of support for it. But the voices, I thought, were coming out strong. The first one was, I saw this on social media, Carville.
3: Oh.
1: And he was talking about the fact that, you know, Democrats have to stop celebrating when somebody dies or is sick. It's like,
3: yeah,
1: where the hell did this come from? One thing before I play this, because I can see the video. Why does it look like he's always like in a gravity chair?
2: Someone needs to reposition his camera or phone or whatever he's using. I don't even think it's a new phone. I think it's a really old phone, because the video he puts out, the quality is horrible.
1: Well, this way, he's always leaning way back. I mean, yeah. Does he have a back problem or something we don't know about?
2: And many of the recent ones, he's also looking down.
1: Or anti-gravity chair, whatever they call it.
2: You put the camera in front of your face and look straight forward.
1: Yeah, I know.
2: It's, you know, it's, but, you
1: or,
2: know.
1: Or it could be a lounge chair. It's like the back is, you know, what is back. He's got, you know, put the seat back.
2: Yeah.
1: Almost like you put the seat back in an airplane, and he's laying back there, and you know, and the camera is
2: and
1: facing.
2: And his recliner.
1: Looking up towards him.
2: I mean, I hope he's okay health-wise. Yeah, I mean, but it looks weird.
1: But here we go. Here it is.
4: Let me be clear. I don't want anybody to get sick, okay? I just don't. Not Lindsey Graham, not Mitch McConnell.
3: Right.
4: Not even Donald Trump, okay? We've just been slinging around. And, I mean, I like hardball politics. I like body slam and everything, but it's just fascination in glee in other people's health issues is just something I don't want to be part of.
1: Now, you know why he's saying that? I figured this out. Because at my age, and especially like the last 6 months, I know so many people that are getting sick. And I think that as you get to be this age, it's like, there for the grace of God, go I.
2: Well, that's the thing is that, you know, I'll tell you, you know, over time, I have gained more sympathy for the elderly, and it took many years, but I, you know, I've evolved. I am now an advocate for the elderly.
1: Same with me. It's amazing how I've changed.
2: I think it is one of the most critical demographics in our society. It is the most important, but I think there's that, but I think there's also the realization that none of this comes back. You know, none of this comes back positive. And, you know, I'll throw in President Trump's response to Rob Reiner. You know, there were a lot of, during the impeachments and during the Russian collusion hoax, and all of that, there were a lot of bad actors who were directly involved in it. And I would fully understand him, you know, just having just like no patience for any of those people at whatsoever. You and I have talked about it. I've said for years now, because it's been years, I would have lost it a long time ago, probably. I would have lost my mind over something like that. But when it came to Rob Reiner, and Rob Reiner was an activist, and he was over the top.
1: By the way,
2: and,
1: I'll say, you know, Mueller too. His response to Mueller, was just,
2: you know,
1: you know why you never win taking that position.
2: Well, because it's, you know, if the person were still alive and made a statement, respond to the statement,
1: right?
2: But when somebody passes, they're not there to respond to the statement. They're not. Roger Waters made some kind of statement about Ozzy Osbourne that his music was like nonsensical or something, and it was, you know, garbage or something to that effect. And Jack Osborne basically responded on social media, you know, and it was a jerk move by someone who has been actively a jerk for a long time, Roger Waters of Pink Floyd. You know, those kind of moves, I never understand them, because I look at it, you know, when Bo Biden died, it was heartbreaking for me to think about the loss of, you know, when parents lose a son. And now I've been through that with my parents losing one of their sons, my brother, a few months ago. But it's always sad. My brother-in-law passed away and before his parents. And so, you know, and it's always a tragic when parents outlive their children. And also circumstances. But then, you know, you get down to it, and what is it we're doing here? We're talking about ideas and celebrating the death or demise or illness or whatever it might be of someone else. Look, I'll say this. The exception with me would be the enemy. I don't like the idea of a life being extinguished. But if there's an exception to that rule, it would be an enemy that continues to be a threat against countless free people around the world.
1: Well, but, you know, you just reminded me when look, I don't celebrate, you know, maybe if Hitler was alive, whatever, but I've never sat there and went, you know, when we take out a target, you take out a target. And
2: a celebration. It's saying the mission was complete.
1: Right. What I go back is to David Bellavia's book, the Medal of Honor recipient, who actually does my old radio show at the radio station I used to work at in Buffalo. Mm. And by the way, the radio station that we're on, WSW there.
2: Yeah.
1: 1270 The Patriot.
2: Yeah.
1: Just let you know, Your FM signal for the North Towns is wonderful. I listened to it.
2: Sounds great, you said. You were telling me that during the break.
1: Patriot 1270 if you're in.
2: That's awesome.
1: Buffalo is where we're at, and the FM signal sounds great in the North Towns, and I was listening over the weekend. In fact, I don't know who the state senator was when I was listening on Saturday morning. It was a state official who was a Democrat, now is a conservative, who they were talking about jobs and everything else and, the new jobs are going to be. Mm. And they were talking about, you know, college or trade. And he said both. And I went, wow.
2: Like your dad.
1: And like my dad said many times.
2: There you go.
1: Before. But David had written in his book, which is a great book. You know, he got his the medal because of Fallujah. And if you ever read what happened, what he went through, he is well deserving of a Medal of Honor recipient. But he talked about after you kill the enemy, he was talking about in Fallujah, when you kill them, you treat their bodies with respect. You don't mock, you don't do anything, you don't take anything off them. You treat them because you know that civilians are paying attention.
2: Well, and if you value life, you understand that's right. A life extinguished, you know, while it may be worn, they were out and, you know, with him, it was at times hand to hand, face to face.
1: Oh, yeah. Inside the buildings, especially inside the building combat. He was in, was just.
2: And, you know, my father had mentioned that a couple of times. He doesn't talk about the two wars he served in, but in both. You know, he was responsible for taking lives. And that's not easy to live with by any means.
1: But the point I'm trying to bring up is, besides what you believe is morally right, what is politically effective?
2: Right.
1: It's never politically effective to say, I'm glad he's dead.
2: Right.
1: And that's, you got a ton of that from Lindsey Graham. You know, from Lindsey Graham last week, and I think that's what.
2: Well, Brian Thompson, a CEO,
1: exactly,
2: who nobody knew before that day, before that fateful day when he was assassinated on the streets, shot by a coward, shot by an evil coward. no one could name, if you went to the average person and said, without Googling it, who's the CEO of United Healthcare? No one could tell you.
3: No.
2: But they celebrated when they learned who it was. Well, he was also a father of two and a husband. And a guy who came up through the ranks and was described as an everyday nice guy. Nobody cared because nobody valued the life. And the left doesn't value the life. This is the one thing that James Carville is missing, is the reason they celebrate that is because they don't value life from the very beginning. And if you don't, then anywhere along the way, if it's somebody that is not in your camp, disagrees with you, or supports the other camp even, they are the enemy. And I thought about this recently because I have a different approach. I know my neighbors. I know the people that live on my street. I've lived in this neighborhood for 30 years. But there are people moving into this city that we live in this metro area, moving in by the tens of thousands every year. I don't know, none of us know where the radicals are. In fact, those radicals who pulled off that ICE shooting, that was right here, just a few miles from where you live mm-hmm. in North Texas. And they were absolute radicals, evil people, and they were intent on killing.
3: Well, if you do it, and we'll get to the Tom Holman comment later on yeah. about the ICE attack in New York City
2: yeah.
3: on the ICE office. And he said, you know, well, Mamdani has said he's sorry. He goes, sorry, too little, too late. You can't be saying, you can't be sitting there on a consistent basis and saying, I'm glad the opposition is dead. You know, we, these people are the secret police. They're Nazis. They're this, they're that. Now, if you sit there and you look at Plattner, for example, with the Nazi tattoo, mm-hmm. knowing that he lied, that he didn't know the meaning, well, you're pretty safe to say, wait a minute, Nazi, make us easy.
2: Right.
3: But when you talk about people that have nothing to do and have not embraced in any way the concept of fascism and being a Nazi, and you call them that and you continue to call them that, what you're saying is they believe in the things that Nazis and fascists believes when clearly they do not. But I want to play one more audio because this is before we finish here. This is Van Jones talking about, and there's a more audio cuts, but I want to play this from Van Jones about him coming out and calling out the socialist takeover of the Democratic Party.
5: This phone has been blowing up all day. Governors from both parties, senators from both parties, Democrats in the House calling, thanking me for saying yeah. what everybody's been saying behind the scenes, which is that this stuff is going too far. I am a progressive Democrat. You know, you want to talk about prison reform? I've done it as well as anybody, Republican Democrats in the South with Trump. I've done prison reform. I never said have no prisons. Where are you going to put the Klan? I've done police reform. I never said no police. Where are you going to put the pedophiles? Who's going to grab the pedophiles? This stuff is going too far. And part of the thing that has to happen is we saw what happened in the Republican Party when things started going in a nutty direction and nobody stood up. I am happy that the young people are fighting for affordability.
3: Now, I would disagree on that one.
2: Yeah, I would too.
3: Because when the people, when you talk about nutty, the Republican yeah. Party has rejected the Candace Owens, the yes. Tucker Carlsons.
2: Yep.
3: They've been moved to the side.
2: Yep.
3: We are Red Eye Radio.
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10: 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It appears by its own numbers, the U.S. government seems insolvent. 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

0: We are Whatever Radio. He's Eric Carly, and I'm Gary McNamara. Yeah, so, I mean, when we see what's happening, though, what I've seen is you see media people, you know, pointing out what's going on. You still don't see the majority of what would be viewed as traditional Democrats that are currently holding public office come out and attack them.
1: Yeah.
0: Right. But it is growing larger.
1: Yeah.
0: It is starting to grow larger. And when you had, and we'll have it coming up, did you see Hassan Piker talking to the College Democrats of America convention, and he's wearing like a Mao suit?
1: Yeah.
0: Yeah. I mean, it's like, what in the hell?
1: No. It really is. There is this separation. You know, I said it leading up to the mayoral election in New York City, because not all of the endorsements were in yet. At that point, when I said it, Schumer had not endorsed Mamdani yet. And I said the party, the official party, the Democratic Party, is trying to decide, do we cross this threshold into communism now? And it doesn't matter what the officials at the party decided. The Democratic Socialists of America have decided they're going to cross that threshold, and now they're the ones speaking for the party. It's insane.
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15: News this hour from Town Hall. I'm Jason Walker. Iran attacking a tanker in the Strait of Hormuz, forcing its crew to abandon ship. That comes early Tuesday morning as the United States conducted yet another round of airstrikes targeting the Islamic Republic. King Charles III has accepted the resignation of former Prime Minister Keir Starmer.
16: In a statement, the palace said the king was, quote, graciously pleased to accept Starmer's resignation. Starmer was accompanied by his wife, Victoria. Keir Starmer served 2 years as the sixth British Prime Minister since Brexit, after such notable figures as Margaret Thatcher, Tony Blair, Boris Johnson, and David Cameron, who stepped down immediately following the Brexit vote. Andy Burnham has officially become the seventh prime minister in a decade after accepting assent from King Charles at Buckingham Palace.
15: That is reporter Bernie Bennett. Five people are dead after going after a struggling swimmer in Ohio.
17: The group had gathered along the Scioto River in the Columbus suburb of Powell when one of them went into the river for a swim. Balzer says that's when the tragedy started to occur.
18: It's not unusual, I think, for one person to be struggling in the water, other people attempt to save them, yet they don't have the skills to do that, so we end up with multiple deaths.
17: Rescue crews found two women Sunday. Both were pronounced dead at a hospital. The bodies of three men were found in the river Monday. Sound courtesy WBNS. I'm Lisa Dwyer.
15: Major powwow in Shanghai is China's leading technology company showcasing hundreds of cutting-edge products at the World AI Conference. On site, everything from advanced robotics to AI systems. That event taking place against the backdrop of a very heated U.S.-China tech rivalry. Officials say there are more than 1,100 companies participating. More on these stories, townhall.com.
19: 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Silver has fallen even further. 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
15: A new study finding highway deaths are declining in the U.S. and around the world for that matter. Global road deaths falling more than 30% from 1990 to 2023. In America, the National Highway Traffic Safety Administration says fatalities peaked at 43,000 in 2021 and dropped to 36,000 last year. Wall Street drifting through a quiet day of trading as AI stocks trim some of their sharp recent losses. S&P 500 fell 14 points Monday. The Dow dropped 307 on the day. The NASDAQ composite was down 12. Tropical storm Bertha starting to make a little noise in the Gulf of Mexico and expected to approach the U.S. with gusty winds, heavy rain, and a possible storm surge. Bertha, the second named storm of the Atlantic hurricane season. Breaking news and analysis, townhall.com. A new addition to the vice president's family. Here is correspondent Laura Winters.
20: Usha Vance giving birth to a baby boy named Alec, the couple's fourth child. The vice president writing on his X page, Usha and the baby are happy and healthy, and our kids are overjoyed to meet their little brother. J.D. Vance and his wife have three other children, two boys and a girl, ages 4, 6, and 9. President Trump writing on his Truth Social page, congratulations, a perfect baby boy for the wonderful Vance family. Laura Winters reporting.
15: Spain's World Cup winning soccer team returning home to an estimated crowd of 2 million people, 26 players and coaching staff meeting with the country's royals, then Prime Minister Pedro Sanchez after arriving in the Spanish capital after defeating Argentina 1-0 in the final in New Jersey. The team boarded a bus and went through the streets of Madrid. More on these stories, townhall.com.
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21: This is Weatherology. I'm meteorologist Laura Lockwood with the Alexandria Lakes Area Forecast. Lows around 63 overnight under partly cloudy skies, northwesterly winds 10 to 20 miles per hour. A blend of clouds and sun again. Tuesday, high is 76. Lows level off around 53. Tuesday night, sunny skies and dry. Wednesday, clouds on the increase by Thursday. Upper 70s Wednesday, low 80s by Thursday. For KXRA, I'm meteorologist Laura Lockwood. Right now, it's 70 degrees.
3: Now, it's Red Eye Radio. Gary McNamara and Eric Harley talk about everything from politics to social issues and news of the day. 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
22: All across America, we are Red Eye Radio. He is Eric Harley and I'm Gary McNamara. Well, yes, we're all devastated that we no longer can get excited about soccer.
1: You know, I'm so sad that soccer is over. But here's the great thing. I got my VCR out weeks ago and recorded all of it. So I'm going to be busy for the next few weeks.
22: If you want, and if you're interested in watching men not being able to score, take a camera and follow me around for a year.
1: Yeah, or go to a Rush concert. Yeah. It's if you want to see a bunch of guys who are almost never going to score, they're on tour right now. Just go to any Rush concert. I would look. For the fans, I was seeing, in fact, I pulled it up. I don't have it in front of me right now, but it was talking about all the host cities and how much money, you know, it brought in. All right. That's cool. That's great. I did see another article and I kind of skimmed by it. It was how everybody who came here from other countries was so devastated that they had to leave. I shouldn't say everybody. I don't think they use that word. But a lot of people who came here from other countries were devastated that they had to leave the U.S. It was so great they didn't want to leave. You know, so, but get out. It has to be, you know, when you go on vacation, sometimes you don't go on vacation, but Gary, one day you'll go on a vacation, and when you do, you know, sometimes it's like, oh, I wish we could stay another couple days or something here at this place, you know, and there's something to that extent. But I can't imagine what it's like being from another country and then coming here, and you're only going to be here for, you know, whatever it is. I don't know. A few matches, or maybe you bought

0: legally and you want to move here, that's great. But we expect you to, you know, contribute and all of that. But just the comments that were being made during that, I would love to see somebody make a documentary on that.
1: Well, one of the things that is really interesting, and I don't know if I mentioned on the air before, and this is even before, you know, we heard people that had come over from Europe saying, well, the United States isn't how the media sells it to us. It's completely different. Wow, there are just like, you know, you almost believe that it's a monoculture.
2: Yeah.
1: You know, that whoever is president determines exactly what the entire culture is, which of course is ridiculous. And it just isn't the case, whether it's a Republican or Democrat. But I follow a number of people from Europe. Not that I follow, I've seen over the last couple of years since I don't pay. Well, I actually pay not to get commercials on YouTube, and I probably watch YouTube more than anything. It just everything is on YouTube, and if you have the commercials, it's unwatchable. So
0: yeah.
1: So I actually pay the money not to get the commercials. And there's a couple that came over from Australia that I watched, and they had, you know, a 2-hour video.
0: Oh yeah.
1: Of, for example, and these one was an Australian couple, the other was a English couple going through Texas. They were absolutely blown away.
0: Yeah.
1: Texas was nothing. They said it's nothing as to the stereotype that you hear in Great Britain or Australia. Nothing.
0: Right. Right.
1: They were amazed by Texas. They couldn't believe, you know, number one, they said the restaurants, the food, the portions. And then, you know, the number one, especially the English couple, you know, the one thing that they were impressed about the most, but a little bit guilty about? Cars and roads, how you can go anywhere whenever you want in a vehicle.
0: Yeah.
1: And there are roads everywhere and you can go. And they go, you know, and I guess say, you know, the I'm paraphrasing here, but, you know, we know that back where we come from, there be talk on climate change and stuff like that. But I'm telling you, it's great to be free to be able to do this. And gasoline prices.
0: Yeah.
1: English couple. It's great. You can go anywhere in a car. But when I saw that the first time, I'm thinking to myself, for God's sakes, you're Great Britain. You're sounding like you live in a third world country.
0: Right.
1: And that was the impression that I got from them. And I didn't get the impression. None of it was political. All of it was the observation of the experiences, you know, that they were going through. And I could not figure out where their politics was. Mm-hmm. I remember a few years ago this might be about 5-6 years ago at the lake club. The marina club.
0: Mm-hmm.
1: And I was in there and I met these five people from Great Britain.
0: Mm.
1: Absolutely. And it would have been, okay, it would have been during Trump's first term.
0: Yeah.
1: Absolutely loved the United States. They didn't want to go back.
0: Yeah.
1: You know, they've been here many times. They visit all the time because they love America so much. They are absolutely, now they were a little older. Probably at that point, maybe I'm going to guess in their 60s.
0: Yeah.
1: And so they had seen Great Britain go through, you know, they were there for Thatcher and, you know, they were there for the different, you know, governments that have been there in Great Britain over the last, you know, number of decades, and just disgusted. And when you see that, it does, as an American, it catches you a little bit off guard. You're like, oh, wow, that's right. I mean, I know it, when you see such passion and then they're furious at the media for how they portray the United States. And I that to me, to see, you know, that come out of, and like I say, when we sarcastically insult soccer, we believe here on the show that debating music or debating sports is completely useless.
0: Because people
1: like what they like.
0: I love it for the fans. Look, I don't get the whole Taylor Swift thing, but

0: I love it for the fans. You know, I mean, it's not the music I listen to, but I love it for the fans. You know what I mean? I saw something over the weekend, and I've kind of made jokes about James Taylor. I was, you know, over the years that, you know, heavy metal wasn't, you know, making kids, you know, think weird. You know, back in the day, it was James Taylor. But if you listen to James Taylor, I mean, honestly, you break it down. I saw this recent live performance, and they were streaming it, and unbelievable. I mean, it's unbelievable. It's so much talent. It may not be my thing.
1: Right.
0: Rick Beato sitting down with Billy Joel. Now, I love Billy Joel, but he sat down with Billy Joel and talked about how he wrote, you know, all these things, what he likes, and then playing classical music and all these things. There are so many things that you can learn from. I can't learn a thing from soccer, but I'll tell you this. I have learned this, that I don't like soccer. But beyond that, I do love it for the fans.
1: No.
0: When the fans, you know, when there's that much passion put into something, you know, good for them. That's great that they, and, you know, I get it that it's not, you know, in other parts of the world. Yeah, but I live here. And,
1: well,
0: you know,
1: but, it's ridiculous. You like what you like, and I like what I like, you know, in music and sports. It's really done. We enjoy sarcastically going after soccer because we know that there are people out there that are so absolutely insane, ballistic when somebody insults their sport. If like somebody says, I hate American football. Okay.
0: Yeah. Okay.
1: I don't care.
0: Right. Yeah.
1: I don't. Now, I will tell you this.
0: Yeah.
1: When I was watching, it was a Saturday or Sunday, maybe last week or the week before. Mm. It's like the soccer was on, but I didn't, you know, I watched the one game that the United States, was the Paraguay game. Was that the first game they played that they won? And I go, well, it was fun to watch, you know, whatever. But this was another, I think the U.S. was out already, and it was somebody playing. I went, whatever. And I turned to the next channel, and it was pickleball. It was one of the major networks showing pickleball, and I went, all right, that's got to stop. Now, see, pickleball's supposed to be my sport because I'm an old guy.
0: Yeah.
1: But still, as an old guy with pickleball, it shouldn't be on national TV.
0: Yeah, I can't even tell you what pickleball is. Is it like racquetball? Is it pinball? Is it? I don't know what pickleball is.
1: No,
0: is
1: sort of like ping pong tennis, except you don't have a table. You're on the table.
0: Like indoor tennis?
1: It's like indoor soccer.
0: Are they kicking it? Do they have paddles? What are they using?
1: Yeah, yeah. You don't know what pickleball is?
0: No.
1: You're in that.
0: I know.
1: That's your demographic.
0: That it exists. Is it?
1: Yeah.
0: No.
1: I honestly probably would play pickleball.
0: Yeah.
1: Did I ever tell you the one time? This
0: How big is the pickleball?
1: I don't even know.
0: Is it called a pickleball or just
1: my,
0: a ball?
1: My ankle can't handle it.
0: Is it a pickle?
1: I can't go right to left on it. But I'll never forget, this goes back a few years ago. I found out that my insurance would pay for the, you know, senior citizens center.
0: They'd cover the pickleball.
1: And they had pickleball. They had basketball courts, whatever.
0: Pickleball.
1: Well, I went
0: not
1: in
0: the surgery.
1: I went in there and checked out everything.
0: Yeah.
1: And I went, I can't hang around with these old people. Seriously, that was my thought. And then I left, and I'm walking through. I'm like, this is like Del Boca Vista, you know, with Seinfeld.
0: Yeah.
1: You know, whatever. And I sit there, I go, wow. I mean, because everything, you know, I'm sitting there and go, all these real old ladies are looking at me. And I go, I forgot I'm an old man. And so I'm walking on. I go, boy, that was just like Del Boca Vista. And I'm not kidding you. As I said that, an ambulance and a fire truck pull up somebody out.
0: Oh, no.
1: And I'm like, oh my! And I told that story
0: too much pickle.
1: I told that story to one of my, as I call them, my chosen daughters.
0: Yeah.
1: My friend Keely, she couldn't stop laughing. Yeah. She laughed for about an hour. She thought, because she knows Seinfeld. She goes, I go, I'm not exaggerating any of this. But I went in there, and I actually joined, but I never went. I was just like,
0: Shouldn't they build the places next to clinics? I mean, ERs?
1: Just,
0: I mean, that's,
1: but it's just amazing how you frame your own self-identity
0: yeah.
1: to this, and you're actually in that age. Because the thing was, this is probably 3 years ago, so I'm probably 67. You can join that when you're like 55.
0: Pickleball?
1: No, the Senior Citizen Center.
0: Oh, really?
1: You'll be over 55.
0: Okay.
1: So most people were probably younger, and I'm thinking, look at all these old conjures here, you know, not realizing, Gary, you're one of them.
0: So do they have, like, is there a list of activities every day?
1: Oh, they got a theater. There's a theater where you can go watch movies. They've got,
0: would these be current movies?
1: No, all movies from basically the silent era.
0: Okay.
1: They've got I think a couple of pools. They got a basketball court.
0: All right.
1: And I was thinking my ankle wasn't as bad back then, and I was thinking maybe I can go play, you know, basketball. And it was real cheap. I mean, it's like the insurance. Even if I didn't have the insurance, it's only like because the city puts it on. It's like $55 a year.
0: Okay, you know what? I'd say this for those that want to stay busy, you know, and
1: great social activities. There's right. a little lake right there. You can go sit outside.
0: There's speed dating. It wouldn't be very fast.
1: You know something? I know. As I said before, if you like soccer, if you want to see guys not scoring, just take a camera and follow me around for a week in my life.
0: Yeah.
1: But I could have. Yes, I could have found a date there. I guarantee it. I guarantee I could have found it.
0: Did you get some whistles?
1: But, you know, I joined it. It's like 9 miles from my house, though, and it's like I got my bike, my pool, and my gym right there in my house. And so it's like every time I even thought, I was like, nah.
0: Yeah.
1: But it was just funny how your self-identity, which you have to deny the truth that, Gary, do not judge these people as being old. You're older than probably the majority of them in here, and you're mocking them.
0: Yeah. Yeah. Yeah.
1: The senior ego that I...
0: Well, I saw Howie Mandel had Stephen Wright on. Brilliant comic, and I'm a huge fan. So I had to watch it. And he said during the podcast, he goes, yeah, we're the same age. We're both 70. And I'm like, wow. And Howie still dresses young. He put tennis shoes on, a hat, and the whole thing. And he actually has a very good podcast. It's actually very good, especially when a guest like Stephen Wright is on. It was hilarious, but they both said 70. Now, Stephen Wright has looked old for a while. But I was like, Howie is 70, you know? But he also doesn't act it. But, I was thinking of that myself. You know, I'm not one of those that says, act your age, just do what you want to do. You know?
1: We are Red Eye Radio.
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11: 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It appears by its own numbers, the U.S. government seems insolvent. It's reported that the Treasury shows about $6 trillion in assets and over $47 trillion in liabilities. 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

is Eric Cronin. I'm Gary McNamara. Coming up following the bottom of the hour, the war in Iran, where is it going? You saw the headline on Fox News. The president now is considering regime change. Oh, this must be officially now, because that was part of their plan. Plus, more on the Democrats infighting, because it's really getting interesting now, all coming up.

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1: With SRN News, I'm Jason Walker. Tropical storm Bertha forming in the Gulf of Mexico, expected to approach the U.S. coast with gusty winds, heavy rain, and a possible storm surge later in the week. And Hurricane Fausto forming in the eastern Pacific, far from Mexico's Baja California Peninsula, poses no threat to land, at least not right now. President Trump imposing 50% tariffs on most Canadian goods, declaring that Canada has unfairly discriminated against American autos, alcohol, and dairy products. Administration official says Canada is one nation other than China that retaliated against Trump's previous tariffs. FBI says a former U.S. Army soldier was the one who started that fire and fired a pellet gun outside a New York federal building. This is SRN News.
2: This is weatherology. I'm meteorologist Laura Lockwood with the Alexandria Lakes Area Forecast. Lows around 63 overnight under partly cloudy skies, northwesterly winds 10 to 20 miles per hour. A blend of clouds and sun again. Tuesday, high is 76. Lows level off around 53 Tuesday night. Sunny skies and dry. Wednesday, clouds on the increase by Thursday. Upper 70s Wednesday, low 80s by Thursday. For KXRA, I'm meteorologist Laura Lockwood. Currently 66.
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1: And he's Eric Curley, and I'm Gary McNamara. Coming up, the escalation of the war in Iran. We'll get to that, but first, in just a minute, where the Democratic Party is going. Coming up.
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1: So what we noticed over the weekend was, okay, Democrats are coming out, you know, Van Jones, Bill Maher, but they've sort of been doing that now for a significant period of time, saying where the Democratic Party is going and the Democrat Socialist of America is not the right place. Van Jones was saying he's received so many calls from traditional Democrats who won't themselves come out and say, this is insane where we're going. But here's where he started it. This is what he started on his, I think, his own podcast a while back that got all this going.
3: But what does that have to do with supporting Hamas? What does it have to do with putting up candidates who say we should have no police, no prisons, we can't deport anybody, even if they commit rape or murder, Israel shouldn't exist? These are terrible ideas. These are awful ideas. Where did these ideas even come from?
1: So there you go. And he said he's sick of the Democratic Party with their absolutely insane insane ideas. I want to find the other one that was a short, a couple of cuts. Could you put it down, please? Thank you. Thank you so much. Trying to find what I wanted to get here. Yeah, here it is. This is a clip of both Van Jones and I believe Bill Maher here. Here we go.
3: I am tired of a set of people on the very far left in the Democratic Party. Ideas that are literally insane. Nutty, moronic, dangerous, bigoted, are not progressive. They're regressive, and they should not be in our party.
4: I'm not living in communist America. I mean, I know that the talking point is that, well, it's not communism, it's socialism. Okay, I've read the quotes from the DSA platform, from their own mouths. Don't tell me I'm not seeing what I am seeing. They say things like, you know, takeover of key industries, government to... That's communism.
2: No, that's it. It's communism.
1: And that's why we've said when the Republican Party sits quiet, when the president says, we're going to take equity in these companies, and Republicans are quiet.
2: Yeah.
1: When Trump does that, you've got the Democrat Socialists of America. And I saw that happen over I forgot the Democrat that said that. They go, well, the president's doing it. President's promoting taking equity.
2: Of course now, they're going to use it. Yeah.
1: It's less than $30 billion, and he's not talking about the total takeover, but that's where you start.
2: But you open the door.
1: Right. Government has no business being, having equity in companies. None.
2: No.
1: Zero.
2: Yep.
1: But Van Jones wonders where this comes from. Mm. And he says, you know, I'm a strong Democrat with a winning bipartisan track record. I'm rooting for progressive ideals and policies. Criminal justice reform, the Green New Deal, Medicare for all, free education, clean air and water. These are the ideas I fought for my entire life. Well, the Green New Deal was communism.
2: Yes.
1: That's the whole point.
2: Yes.
1: He doesn't even know. I will say this. The one thing that, if you've been paying attention since he has really come to be known, Van Jones, back when Obama became president. He was viewed as the one of the top socialists in America, and now he's railing against socialism.
5: Yeah.
1: When he talks about a couple of things here, when he talks about the fact that, you know, this is crazy, you know, deport no illegal immigrants. Well, excuse me, you've been a supporter of sanctuary cities. Sanctuary cities have been going on for decades here in the United States, promoted by Democrats, and you never said a damn word till now.
5: Right. Yeah.
1: If you're sitting there saying, I can't believe that they don't want to deport one person, yet you've been supporting sanctuary cities, which is, again, believing that criminal illegal immigrants outside of the criminality of being in this country illegally, other criminal acts, if you're defending the sanctuary city policies, don't get on your high horse and say, I don't believe they don't want to deport anyone. Well, if you don't want to deport criminal illegal immigrants and you don't believe that local governments or states should cooperate with the federal government in enforcing federal law to get criminal illegal immigrants out, shut up about others who say, well, we shouldn't have anybody that is kicked out of the country.
5: Right.
1: Because you're basically saying the same thing.
5: Yes.
1: And Medicare for all, you're taking the private sector out of the medical business completely. The Medicare for all is one of the dumbest things ever because we can't even do Medicare for some.
2: Some Medicare for some.
1: Yeah. We can't. Well, what we do is some Medicare for some.
5: Yeah.
1: Because we all know we're of that age that when we go on Medicare full time, we're going to have to pay money.
5: Yep.
1: It doesn't cover everything.
5: Right.
1: There is no free health care even under Medicare. And so when they say, well, Medicare for all, we can't do Medicare for some. We can do some Medicare for some, but we can't do Medicare for all.
5: No.
1: And so that's just ridiculous. And when it comes to where he said the bigoted ideas, excuse me, you've been promoting identity politics your entire damn career.
5: Yes. There's nothing more bigoted than that.
1: Right. And so let's be honest about Van Jones. Van Jones realizes what he started has gone to a place he doesn't like.
5: Yeah, yeah.
1: He wants to do a lot of what they want to do. He doesn't want to sell it the way that they're selling it.
2: Well, that's it. That's beautifully put, because it is the rolling back. And I kind of alluded to that in a comment a few weeks ago. You know, they're going to have to decide to roll it back on how they sell it, right? Because it was, up to this point, boiling a frog slowly. Now, if you're a fan of boiled frogs, and man, who isn't, then you understand that you have to gradually implement it because you can't roll it back, right? The further you go, little steps, baby steps, you can't roll it back. Well, this new generation, the DSA, they don't want to. They don't want to wait. They're owning it. Now, that's also part of our fault. We said own it, and we said it for years. Come out and just say it. And they have done it. And, you know, there was the Mamdani, I won't say the Mamdani effect, but the Mamdani elections cycle, where, again, the party itself was having to decide, and you have too many. I would consider, I guess, Van Jones is part of the old guard. He's not, you know, he's not new on the scene. So you could see him as, you know, I don't know. I'm not going to say past his prime. That's wrong. But he's not new. But the new Democrats that are on the scene, the ones who are quickly becoming household names and rising and that are on the rise, they're looking at this and they're saying, no, no, no, no, no. We absolutely must grab what we want, take what we want, and we have to tell people what we want. And they don't care about selling it. They believe in it. They believe it's right. So they are already sold. They just think other people that don't believe the way they believe are stupid. And if they just repeat it enough, I guess those people can be smarter along the way. I have no idea, but they are sold on these ideas. This is what they believe. Van Jones is part of building all of that. These Democrats are part of building all of that. Carville, part of building all of that.
1: Bill Maher was a part
2: of
1: building it.
2: Bill Maher.
1: And I'll say this. Where was Bill Maher on identity politics?
2: Right.
1: Because now he hates where they're going on identity politics. He understands the racism of identity politics.
2: Right.
1: Van Jones understands now the racism of identity politics.
2: Yep.
1: He said it. It's bigoted.
2: Yep.
1: Well, it all came from judging people as a group and not individuals. It all came from the stereotyping when conservative blacks were being told over and over again, and Bill Maher was doing his old show and his new show, I didn't hear him coming out and stating this is racist. You're basically saying all blacks should think alike.
2: Yeah.
1: And there can't be anything more racist than that,
2: right?
1: That a black cannot have an individual thought process of their own. Skin color defines them. I didn't hear Bill Maher screaming about it when conservative blacks were being attacked by it. So a lot of the things that they believed was the pathway to the DSA.
2: Yes.
1: Right there.
2: Yes.
1: Now you want to see the problem that the Democrats are facing. Make sure you have this volume a little bit up more, because the volume isn't really loud, but I want to play it because it's anti-Semitic influencer Hassan Piker at this weekend's College Democrats of America convention.
2: All right.
1: You ready?
2: All right.
1: Declaring war on the Democratic Party, and he's in his Mao suit. He's wearing a suit that looks like could be a communist China uniform.
2: Wow.
1: It's amazing. Here we go.
6: The Democrats who compromise, who conciliate, and who betray us. No more to the Democrats who will collaborate and cooperate with the fascists, who will fund ICE, who will fund Israel, who will help poison the planet, who will stiff workers and help bosses. We don't need those Democrats anymore. We are coming.
1: There you go. I mean, they created it, and now they're screaming, where did this come from? You helped create this.
2: Exactly.
1: The James Carvilles helped create it. The Bill Maher's helped create it. It's okay that they're recognizing it and doing it. I'm glad they're doing it, but understand where it came from. And Van Jones really helped create it because we all know we've got long memories. We remember when Republicans went, my God, look at this socialist inside of the Obama presidency.
2: Well, Bill Maher on the whole calling Trump Hitler thing.
1: Yeah.
2: This is building the fear against one man. And he said it. He said, you know, we called the other guys Hitler, Bush and the other guys Hitler. This guy really is Hitler. I've never heard where he's reversed that or tried to apologize for that. If he did, I missed it. You're part of building it. And then you say, oh, this has gone too far. Where did you think it was going? It was always going to go here. And they're not done yet.
1: We are Red Eye Radio.
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11: 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It appears by its own numbers, the U.S. government seems insolvent. 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

0: We are Red Eye Radio. He's Eric Carly, and I'm Gary McNamara. Welcome and good morning. I want to play this audio cut. This is the Bill Maher, the full audio cut about him not living in a communist America, okay? And this was the interview with Jonathan Carl.
1: Yeah.
0: Where he brings up Trump, and this is the point I was bringing up. I couldn't remember who brought it up. It was Jonathan Carl.
1: Okay.
0: Here we go.
2: You told J.D. Vance you're open, your vote is up for grabs.
3: Yes. My vote is in play. Because it can't be Trump running.
2: Mm-hmm.
3: So I'm not living in communist America. I mean, I know the talking point is that, well, it's not communism, it's socialism. Okay, I've read the quotes from the DSA platform, from their own mouths. Don't tell me I'm not seeing what I am seeing. And DSA, again, they say things like, you know, takeover of key industries, government. That's communism. You know, there is a definition.
2: By the way, Trump's doing that, too.
0: Now, the audio cut ends there from the Media Research Center, and they say, I'm not living in a communist country. Bill Maher says he's open to voting for J.D. Vance over a socialist Democrat in 2028. Jonathan Carl diverts the conversation to Trump. Unless you know what Jonathan Carl was saying, and you and I both know what he's saying.
1: Yeah, right.
0: Is what he's saying is Trump is promoting, and the Republicans cheer when he wishes to take equity in a company. That's where you start communism was the point Jonathan Carl was trying to bring up.
1: Right, right.
0: He wasn't just diverting to Trump in general.
1: Right.
0: It was the fact that, hey,
1: you open the door.
0: You don't open the door.
1: Right.
0: Not that he favors Republicans in any way.
1: Right.
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14: News this hour from Town Hall. I'm Jason Walker. Two GIs have been killed in Jordan. Here's correspondent Laura Winters.
15: The Department of War confirming the identities of the two soldiers killed in that Iranian strike on the Jordanian military base. Private Isabella Gonzalez, 19 years old, from Carrollton, Texas, and First Lieutenant Tyler Feehan, 25, from Hawaii. 17 members of the U.S. military have been killed since the launch of Operation Epic Fury back on February 28th.
14: U.S. military has carried out its 10th consecutive night of strikes on Iran to reopen the Strait of Hormuz. It is a massive merger that was almost, well, now it's on hold, and no one is exactly sure what happens next. Here's correspondent Bob Agnew.
16: A federal judge on Monday ordered Paramount and Warner Brothers Discovery to halt their $81 billion merger for at least 2 weeks. That will allow states that are challenging the deal more time to see their case through in court. 12 states, led by California, sued to block Paramount's pending buyout of Warner last week, alleging that such a combination would, quote, extinguish competition in Hollywood and lead to fewer choices for consumers, especially moviegoers and cable customers across the country. Bob Agnew reporting.
14: President Trump imposing 50% tariffs on most Canadian goods, declaring that Canada has unfairly discriminated against American autos, alcohol, and dairy products. Administration officials says Canada is one nation other than China that retaliated against Mr. Trump's previous tariffs and must be held accountable. Senator Darlene Graham is running for a full term in her late brother Lindsey Graham's Senate seat. She was sworn in last week to fill the remaining months of her brother's term that ends in January. More on these stories, townhall.com.
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18: The New York City Health Department is reporting a second death from the Legionnaires outbreak on the Upper East Side that has made at least 72 people sick, sending many of them to the hospital. The disease is a form of severe pneumonia caused by a type of bacteria that thrives in warm, stagnant water. Health officials have focused on testing cooling towers that are part of air conditioning systems for large buildings. Health officials did not pinpoint a source for the outbreak, but say there's been a decline in new cases, and that indicates the source of exposure to Legionella bacteria has likely been eliminated. Legionnaires' disease is treatable, but 10% of people will die due to complications. Julie Walker, New York.
14: Five people are dead in an Ohio river after several went into the water to assist another person who was struggling. Rescue teams later found all five victims. Breaking news and analysis, townhall.com. Lisa Dwyer reports on a very troubling murder trial in Massachusetts.
19: Jury selection is underway in Massachusetts for Lindsay Clancy's murder trial. Clancy pled not guilty to three counts of murder in the deaths of her three young children in 2023. Prosecutors argue that Clancy used exercise bands to strangle her three children in a well-planned assault. She also tried to end her own life. Clancy's attorneys plan to lay out an insanity defense, arguing she was over-medicated and dealing with postpartum issues. Clancy and her husband filed lawsuits earlier this year accusing her medical providers of failing to properly treat her for a severe postpartum psychiatric condition. I'm Lisa Dwyer.
14: An attorney says social media influencers Andrew and Tristan Tate will fight extradition to the UK. They're facing sex trafficking charges. More on these stories, townhall.com.
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22: This is Weatherology. I'm meteorologist Laura Lockwood with the Alexandria Lakes area forecast. Lows around 63 overnight under partly cloudy skies, northwesterly winds 10 to 20 miles per hour. A blend of clouds and sun again. Tuesday, high is 76. Lows level off around 53 Tuesday night. Sunny skies and dry. Wednesday, clouds on the increase by Thursday. Upper 70s Wednesday, low 80s by Thursday. For KXRA, I'm meteorologist Laura Lockwood. Currently 66.
4: Now, it's Red Eye Radio. Gary McNamara and Eric Harley talk about everything from politics to social issues and news of the day. Whether you're up late or you're just starting your day, welcome to the show. From the Relief Factor Studios, this is Red Eye Radio.
0: All across America, we are welcome. He's Eric Harley and I'm Gary McNamara. You ready for this? This is one of my favorite audio cuts from the weekend.
1: Goody.
0: Yes, this is Gustavo Gordillo, the co-chair of the New York City DSA.
1: Okay.
0: All right, you ready for this?
1: Okay.
0: About profits in America on Fox News. Here we go.
1: Okay.
0: All right, ready for this?
1: Yeah, okay.
0: This is great. All right, there we go.
23: Landlords in New York have been making a 12% return on their investment.
24: How much should they make? What's fair for the landlord to make if you don't like 12?
23: They're complaining that 12 is not enough. And we don't think that anyone should have a constitutional right to double-digit returns on their investment. That's why we've implemented...
24: No one should have a right to a double-digit return on their investment.
23: No one has a right. That's not... No,
24: what are you talking
23: no
24: about?
23: One's in that, that's not in the Constitution, but we what we see is that when we implement a rent freeze, we have landlords who are... crying that the government is going to put them out of business.
24: Well, they're trying to run a business.
1: No one has a right to double-digit profits.
0: Wow.
1: That's not in the Constitution. They're the DSA. They're the movement that is pro-Constitution. That's what I believe.
0: Wow.
1: Yeah.
0: Oh, my God. I mean, where do
1: you even start?
0: I was going to say the same thing. It's like, where do you even tear this apart?
1: So
0: what a genius this guy is.
1: I have my first question is what? Because you think about that. No one has a right to a double digit return profit. Well, we could go through that and then you would say, okay, then you would cap it at 9.9%.
0: Cap all profits.
1: Does the 0.9 also make it double digits?
0: I don't know.
1: And 0.01% would also be two digits.
0: You're going to have to talk to the socialists about this. Well, right now they wish the landlords to have zero profit.
1: Well, they wish the landlords to be gone. Right.
0: Now,
1: nobody has the right to own your where you live.
0: Because 0.0 technically would be two digits.
1: That's two digits.
0: But the fascinating thing is, my God, you're talking to children here.
1: Yeah. No,
0: the Constitution has gotten, the Constitution was there and the Bill of Rights is there to do what? Limit government.
1: Yes.
0: it doesn't limit the activities of civilians who aren't breaking the law or interfering on your rights.
1: Right.
0: It doesn't cap and say your freedom ends at this percentage point.
1: Right.

0: whole basis of socialism is the government control and providing the minimal sustenance to you.
1: But
0: which you're saying could be viewed as a profit to you.
1: If you get a benefit of.
0: No.
1: Huh?
0: No.
1: Huh?
0: The flaw in your argument.
1: What?
0: If the government gives something to you, that's not considered a profit, because a profit you have to earn and work for.
1: No, no. Because there would be no more money. That's what I'm saying. Profit now would be redefined of anything of value, which would be food.
0: No, but I mean, how they define it now.
1: Right.
0: If you earn something, that's evil.
1: Well,
0: if you earn something and make a profit, it's evil. If you don't earn it and it's just given to you, that isn't a profit. And that's good.
1: Right. Well,
0: that's not evil.
1: Well, until you get to the ultimate point of the goal, right? Which is to do away with money altogether. No one has any money. You just show up and stand in the bread line.
0: What are we, in Star Trek The Next Generation now?
1: Yes. No, I was thinking about that recently, well, a lot over the weekend. Who has rank? Who has power? Who makes the decisions?
0: This goes back to a discussion we had, what, 15 years ago, maybe?
1: Oh, yeah, I think so.
0: About how stupid Star Trek The Next Generation was at
1: there was
0: the
1: no
0: point.
1: Money.
0: Where they said, there's no money because nobody does anything to basically make a profit anymore. Everybody just does it because they believe in, you know, the goodwill of doing good things. And your point was, then why do you have a rank?
1: Yeah, there's no rank there.
0: There's a value.
1: No one gets captain.
0: And as we've said, no society can work that way.
1: Well, you can't.
0: Society, as we know, one of the things about, and one of the most interesting things that I read, they said, if you look at, for example, in the history of totalitarian countries or communist countries, they don't do what capitalist countries do. Capitalist countries, think about this. We assign a value to everything.
1: Right,
0: everything actually has a monetary value to it. Why?
1: Right.
0: Because there is a value to what things do. If you have something that helps society and is productive, it does have great value.
1: Right.
0: But they said, if you look at these other countries, that's one thing. We account for everything in a capitalist society. Every single thing out there you can assign a value to. And if you don't believe it, watch American Pickers. Now, I know there's Canadian Pickers. I don't know if they do the same thing or whether everything is just
1: Canadian
0: free.
1: Do they have Canadian Pickers?
0: Yeah.
1: Do they have the show?
0: Yeah, there's Canadian Pickers, yeah.
1: I got to find that online.
0: It's on one of my digital channels on my, you know, antenna feed.
1: Yeah.
0: And I've never watched it. I go by and
1: I bet it's on YouTube. I bet there's an episode on YouTube.
0: Yeah, there's Canadian Pickers.
1: I got to see
0: and
1: that.
0: And it's like, what's the value of it? And it's like, well, we're going to charge you 125% of your currency because we're putting an American value on it.
1: Right, right. Well, and here's the thing. You know, you brought up something, though, in the back and forth on the you know, what is earned, right?
0: Mm-hmm.
1: That's what we talk about. We had talked about, because they will tell you, their argument for the longest time is billionaires have, rich people have. I use the word earned. And they don't. And now they're using the words earned. And you don't have a right to earn double digits. Well, wait a minute. Then you shouldn't earn 9%. If someone else is only earning 5%.
0: You know the question I would ask?
1: Mm.
0: What about a stock that goes up 1,000% because they discover something? Should that all be confiscated? That wealth attracted to that?
1: I'm sure they'd say yes.
0: Or the capital gains on that should be taxed if it's over 10%, 100%?
1: 100% over 10% gain.
0: Right.
1: I'm sure they would say.
0: If you're going to destroy capitalism, you have to have that idea.
1: No, that has to be it.
0: Right.
1: Because if you think about it, and I think we talked about it last week, but the only way to get through to this point is, in the beginning, the destruction of capitalism, which is massive taxation across the board. And if you're a small business owner, what you try and do is and I helped some friends of mine put a business together one time, and we were talking, and you know, we did the

0: work, the homework. Back then, there was no internet. But we were doing the work, and the idea was you want to make a 20% return, basically, right? And 20% was the target. That's always the target. You want a 20% return. So you increase inventory. You have lots of selection for your customer base. It was a storefront. It was retail. And you want a 20% return. Well, that would be twice as much as the DSA would allow you. And we're talking about a very small business. We're talking about a mom-and-pop business who they're not going to get rich. They're going to work, you know, for a very long time. They're going to pay a couple of employees here and there, and that's not going to work. Not with the DSA. It's not. Because, and we've been saying this for the longest time with the left, it's not just the rich. They use the rich because the rich are easy to build the jealousy and envy emotion against. They use big corporations because they want you to have in your mind the picture of some big fat old white guy chomping on a cigar sitting on a mound of money at the top of a tall building. They want you to build this, oh my gosh, they've got it all. Bernie's been doing it for years. They've got it all, as if there is a finite amount of wealth, and there isn't. But they've got it all, therefore you can't ever succeed in life. And the fact is, you can. And what's interesting is, why are people from all over the world coming here? Why are some of the soccer fans going home crying? Because they see, in part, that opportunity, that freedom that leads to that opportunity, which means you can have choices in your life. Does it mean Elon Musk money? Not necessarily. It means being able to do something that you love, maybe make that into a business, or just save money working a job and then having a life by retiring early and traveling or doing the things you love. All of these opportunities are uniquely American. Other countries have tried to adopt them, but nobody's done it like we have. When it comes to liberty, no one has done it like the United States. And what they can't stand is that you would have freedom. What they can't stand is that the debates would go on. What they're trying to do ultimately is control speech, control money.
1: Yeah.
0: If they can control industry, they control it all. Full on communism, and now they're not hiding it. They are promoting it. You just heard it.
1: Well, when you say, for example, that there is no constitutional right, that's what he said, that there is no constitutional right to a double-digit turn on your investment. It doesn't appear in the Constitution. Neither did playing rock music.
0: Right.
1: Anything that you do in life, the Constitution does not say you can race cars.
0: Right.
1: In fact, Eric and I now, because if we're going to join the DSA, have said there is no, we should ban it right now. There is no constitutional right. It does not exist in the Constitution to play soccer.
0: That's right.
1: I mean, think about how insane these people are. And he goes on a national show and says that. And then you go, let's extrapolate that out. He's saying there is no constitutional right. It doesn't exist in the Constitution that says that you can make any profit.
0: Right. Right.
1: Right. So right. Since
0: he's
1: it doesn't.
0: He's saying it right. Limits it.
1: Right. So
0: because it doesn't say it.
1: Right.
0: Outline it specifically of what you can do.
1: Instead of the Constitution, which was a document and the law to limit government's power.
0: Yes.
1: They look at the Constitution as something that should limit an individual's power.
0: Yes. They always have.
1: Yep.
0: And now they're saying it out loud, and it's part of their entire plan.
1: Now, I want to play this audio here because this is the Fox Business, the business Fox Business panel analyzing Gustavo Gordillo, talking about his version of the Constitution.
0: Yeah.
1: Here we go.
0: All right.
2: Landlords in New York have been making a 12% return on their investment for, on
3: How
2: average.
3: How much should they make? What's fair for the landlord to make if you don't like 12?
2: They're complaining that 12 is not enough. And we don't think that anyone should have a constitutional right to double-digit returns on their investment.
3: No one should have a right to a double-digit return on their investment.
2: No one has a right.
4: I think his man bun is too tight. Because it's squeezing the logic out of his brain to say things like people don't have a right to invest something. Do they also not have the right to lose 12%? Is there going to be a bottom floor to protect me at the same time?
5: Well, the good news is you said a constitutional right, and I'm hoping that we're not all going to go back and change the Constitution.
6: Well, he doesn't realize that
4: how it works.
7: Not even relevant.
6: He doesn't even know what the word constitutional means, the fact that he would use it in that context. But go ahead.
8: That's a great snippet. I think it kind of sums everything up in that. So he's going to decide what landlords, what profit an investor can make, when that's going to just force people to not invest, or it doesn't give the incentive to buy a building and to fix a building and then lease a building.
0: By the way, one of the things that is clear from the Constitution is property rights, which includes wealth of all sorts. It's not land. It's not just real estate. It's property. And he missed it completely, of course, because he's a moron.
1: Yeah, he said no one should have the constitutional right. He says that, then he said at the end, they don't have the constitutional
0: right. It's nowhere in the Constitution, he said. Right. And actually it is.
1: Yeah. We are Red Eye Radio.
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14: 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It appears by its own numbers, the U.S. government seems insolvent. It's reported that the Treasury shows about $6 trillion in assets and over $47 trillion in liabilities. Add it all up, and it looks like the U.S. owes more than $130 trillion it doesn't have. 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

0: We are Red Eye Radio. He's Eric Cronin. I'm Gary McMurr. Here's one of the best things that I think Bill Maher has said to make some of the points here. You ready?
1: Okay,
0: here we go. All right.
2: Did you know that a black fourth grader in Mississippi is 2.5 times as likely to be proficient in math and reading as one in California? Mississippi is kicking our ass in education, and for way less money. We're 37th in fourth grade reading. They're 9th. Texas is kicking our ass in green energy. The average time to get solar panels connected there is 3 to 4 months. About 1,000 days faster than it took me. Remember when I was trying to get my solar hooked up? It would have been quicker to build a windmill. Texas has passed California in solar and blows away California when it comes to wind and energy storage. How does a state with no pro-climate policies produce better climate results than a state where here, even though we have so much better stickers on our bumper Prius, bumper stickers on our Priuses, you know what I'm saying. I'll tell you why, because you're allowed to build there.
0: Well, here's that. I mean, I'm not proud of the whole wind and solar thing.
3: We'll get there in a second.
0: Yeah.
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5: With SRN News, I'm Jason Walker. Tropical storm Bertha forming in the Gulf of Mexico, expected to approach the U.S. coast with gusty winds, heavy rain, and a possible storm surge later in the week. And Hurricane Fausto has formed in the eastern Pacific, far from Mexico's Baja California Peninsula. For right now, forecasters say it poses no threat to land. President Trump has imposed 50% tariffs on most Canadian goods, declaring that Canada has unfairly discriminated against American automobiles, dairy products, and alcohol. Administration officials says Canada is one nation other than China that retaliated against Trump's previous tariffs. FBI says a former Army soldier started that fire and fired a gun at a New York building. This is SRN News.
6: This is weatherology. I'm meteorologist Allura Lockwood with the Alexandria Lakes area forecast. Lows around 63 overnight under partly cloudy skies, northwesterly winds 10 to 20 miles per hour. A blend of clouds and sun again. Tuesday, high is 76. Lows Olaf around 53, Tuesday night. Sunny skies and dry, Wednesday, clouds on the increase by Thursday. Upper 70s, Wednesday, low 80s by Thursday. For KXRA, I'm meteorologist Laura Lockwood. Currently 66.
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0: observing and analyzing the insanity. Eric Harley and Gary McNamara, nightly on Red Eye Radio.
1: And he is Eric Harley, and I'm Gary McNamara. And we played that audio cut in the last segment from Bill Maher, and he talked about green energy. You know, we talked about this way back in Frizola, if you have federal subsidies for windmills and solar panels and everything else, you're going to have the the capitalist of Texas go, free money, give it to us.
2: Oh yeah, everybody has their hand out when the government is handing out money.
1: And so the point I think he was making was, there's just too much regulation in California.
2: Right.
1: That even though those subsidies are available, and if you want to look at it, look at the train to nowhere.
2: Yeah.
1: Look at how, you know, what was the story? What was the story going back a couple of months ago where, and it was Democrats saying, we have the money, we can't spend it. There's so many rules and regulations that we have the federal dollars here. We can do it, but we cannot decide because of DEI and you name all the different regulations. We've learned as socialists to collect the money, but we can't even spend it because we have so many regulations in our state.
2: They were building something, and I forget what it was, but because the story said they haven't even broken ground on this because they couldn't. Because DEI ruled every move, which included, of course, hiring private sector contractors to do the building and everything else, that's part of the process. So then you have to go in and implement or find contractors that have your DEI, the same DEI rules in their organization. You have to go, and everywhere you turn, that DEI has to be throughout, so they couldn't even spend money that was already spent by Congress.
1: And see, the warning was there 10 years ago during Occupy Wall Street.
2: Yeah.
1: When, remember, they couldn't hold a meeting?
2: Yeah.
1: Because they didn't know who to put in charge of the meeting, because nobody should be put in charge of a meeting. And anybody who said, well, I'll take the role, they said, well, why? Why should you take the role?
2: Right.
1: And so they couldn't even have a meeting to discuss the things that they were upset about because they couldn't figure out how to organize the meeting. The warnings were there.
2: Yes. And it, you know, it's something again that we've gone over and over again about how their rule book becomes so restrictive and how it changes all the time. These are things that aren't going to change. The change for the left is constant. It's why they're at the point now where they were always going to get to, and they're going to go further than the DSA. Believe it or not, there's crazier stuff coming.
1: Oh yeah, yep.
2: They're not over. They're not done.
1: Yesterday's news: we had the explosion that went off outside the 26 Federal Plaza in New York City around 8:30 yesterday morning, with immigration officials and FBI rushing out with guns drawn. They got the suspect, as we know. Looked like he was spreading gasoline or something, didn't he?
2: Yeah, that's what it looked like.
1: Let me just play Tom Homan here. We got a couple of Tom Homan cuts here because he talks about, you know, apparently Mamdani said, we hope everybody is okay, and so did Jeffries. Here we go. Ready for this?
2: All right.
1: This is good.
3: Well, first of all, I appreciate the comments from Mamdani and Jeffries, but too little too late. They spent a year attacking ICE, comparing ICE. So let's abolish ICE because they're fascists. ICE are Nazis. ICE are racist. ICE is a secret police. ICE isn't a real law enforcement agency. Fail to comply with ICE. I see the signs every protest resist. So look, they have educated people that they can resist ICE, and the hateful rhetoric continues, which we've had some tragedies recently because people didn't want to comply with ICE. So this is yet another example today of what happened in front of the federal buildings, another example of attacking ICE. And I'm sure if you ask that person why he did it, he can repeat the talking points I just said that you hear from Democratic members of Congress, the Democratic mayors and governors who simply want ICE to go away.
4: Yeah. Landlords in
1: is he wrong?
5: No, he's not wrong. Look, you know, this is the thing about Homan is that when he talks, there's really not going to be a lot of room to debate him. And he's spot on here because, you know, this is what we have seen. We also know, again, we've seen, I don't know how many incidents of this violent, these violent individuals who want to attack ICE facilities. And I started thinking over the weekend, I don't know who to trust. I met a couple of new neighbors, and they're young, and they seem to be great guys, and just wanted to say hi, introduce myself and the whole thing. Helped them out a little bit on something that was going on with their yard. And then I thought, you know, you don't know. I'm never going to stop being neighborly. I think it's the thing to do is how I was raised. But I don't know who's out there. I don't think these guys are radicals but I thought to myself, how do you know the radicals, right? How do you know what's going on in their mind? How do you know what they're planning or might be planning or might be a part of? How do you know this? The people in Texas that attacked the ICE facility, they met online. They organized online. You know, so they're sitting on their phones or whatever device, and they're organizing online. And the media takes off on, you know, the incidents where someone is shot or killed by an ICE agent. And again, you and I fully stand behind investigating to the fullest every incident. That's the way it is. And if there is any punishment due as a result of that investigation for that agent or agents, then that's how the process works. And you apply the proper punishment. What the media ignores is this growing acceptance, insistence almost on violence.
1: Would you not say, Homan brings some great point, when you say that ICE is not legit, when you say that ICE is not law enforcement, when you say that ICE is fascist, when you say that ICE is a bunch of Nazis and should not exist at all, and then you say resist them, resist them, resist them. Well, you can't resist law enforcement.
5: No.
1: But I believe that in the minds of many on the left, because it's been repeated so many times and ending with resist, resist, resist, that it's become almost mainstream on the left that resist is just a common practice that you should be involved with, just like they're attempting to promote the fact that communism, Nazism, anti-Semitism is just a normal thing that people have.
5: Because you don't like the guy who's in the office right now, Trump, you believe you shouldn't have to abide by the current laws.
1: Yeah.
5: Now, to the point the DSA has put out that they don't want funding for police. They don't want funding for the military. That would also, of course, no funding for Border Patrol or ICE. All of that would be gone. So no defending the American citizens. No. And that which is national defense is the primary role of the federal government. And they don't care. They want all of that gone. And I think to myself, you know, they live as if one of their own gets in charge and all of these things are put into place, that they're going to have this lavish life, the life they always wanted. You and I made a comment after Barack Obama was elected. It was during the interim period, between November of 2008 and Inauguration Day 2009, and said many of you who vote for him, by the end of his first term or second term, if he has one, won't care for the guy because he's going to have to do presidential things. Now, he was radical. He was far left. He was part of building where we are now. But I was right. At the end of his second term, you had people saying, he didn't do anything for us. Hillary didn't do anything for us. They didn't, because these individuals who are calling for this are the same individuals that we've talked about who will never be appeased. Even if their own side takes charge, they're going to be asking for more. Like I said, they're not done. It's going to become more and more and more extreme. And there's going to be great control over their lives. And they're going to wonder what the hell happened. And they're going to go even further. This is not the end of the line, the inevitable ending to what they've been building for years. They're still just scratching the surface.
1: You know what I really find fascinating? Because it's we always talk about how on the left, when they say something or they criticize something, it's actually what they want.
2: Mm.
1: And when you look at when they talk about no police, no military, no ICE, no border patrol, they want it all gone.
2: Yeah.
1: They've been clear on it, you know, to the point where Van Jones is going, what are they talking about? These are ideas are you listen to what Van Jones says when he talks about how insane they are. Yeah. And he would sound like any conservative or Republican out there.
2: Yes.
1: Saying what in the world's going on. But when you look at communism, of course, you have to have law enforcement. You know, they called ICE. You remember when they were calling ICE and the Border Patrol the secret police?
2: Yeah.
1: You know, communism. Every communist regime actually has secret police that aren't accountable to anyone. And when we look at, for example, over the last couple of years, when there are the very rare instances of questioning what police do, and we say very rare because we've broken down the statistics of how many stops there are, and there's hundreds of millions of police encounters every year in the United States, and very few questionable things that happen.
2: Right.
1: It's why we have advocated, for example, body cameras.
2: Sure.
1: Even Homan said he wants body cameras now on all ICE agents.
2: Yep.
1: He wants the body cameras because it takes it away. When you have a communist regime and you have the secret police, because what we're saying is, in order to have a good law enforcement system, we want accountability. We want the bad law enforcement people out. We want the good law enforcement people in. They're saying get rid of all law enforcement.
2: Right.
1: They're not saying redo it. They're saying get rid of it, but you don't get rid of it. And in a communist state that they are promoting now, actively promoting, you, what you have in every communist state is secret police with zero accountability.
2: Yes.
1: Isn't that amazing?
2: Yeah.
1: When you look at the history and you know the history. I do want to play this so from Tom Homan, because he does go up against Margaret Brennan here when it comes to the, you know, the ICE stops, which, by the way, as you can see, it's not like the other ones that happened in Minneapolis.
2: You saw
1: maybe a protest for a day or two and then it's gone. Right. Why? Because we know what happened. We know, well, you can't, doesn't matter whether you, well, they weren't the target. Doesn't matter if you're the target. If police pull me over because they think I'm in a stolen car and I'm the wrong target, it doesn't matter. I can't resist.
2: Right.
1: I mean, it's just stop it. But here we go.
4: My concern is I think a lot of the rhetoric that you see every day, especially in sanctuary cities and at these protests that resist, members of Congress saying ICE isn't a real law enforcement agency. I think that I actually think that emboldens some people to say, I'm not going to comply with ICE.
1: I'm going to play more of this coming up. Take a break. I had too short of a time here.
2: Okay.
1: Play more coming up. All right. We are Red Eye Radio.
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9: 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It appears by its own numbers, the U.S. government seems insolvent. 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

0: 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He's Eric Carlin. I'm Gary McNamara. So they were going back and forth, and Margaret Brennan could make a case. He goes, well, no, that isn't the, you know, that's not the case. She goes, well, those weren't the targeted people. And he said, well, it doesn't matter. Because mistakes are made in law enforcement all the time. You can't resist police. You can't do it. Right. And then she said, yeah, but one car was an unmarked car, and they had no idea who was chasing them. Well, she's making that assumption. All right.
1: Here's
0: his answer.
2: Houston, it was an unmarked car. So when you're saying don't resist, these individuals who were chasing the man who died, they didn't have markings on that vehicle that would allow for him to know that they were ICE. It just looked like a car coming after them in the videos.
3: No, they have emergency lights. Officers have insignia. So when they get out of that car and approach the car, you can clearly see the law enforcement officers.
0: There you go.
1: Yeah.
0: It's like the unmarked cars that probably will be on the highway as I head home looking for speeders with radar.
1: Yep.
4: There's plenty of them out there.
0: It's like,

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6: News this hour from Town Hall. I'm Jason Walker. Another legal twist in Paramount's deal to take over Warner Brothers Discovery.
7: A federal judge has ordered Paramount and Warner Brothers Discovery to halt their $81 billion merger for at least 2 weeks to allow states that are challenging the deal more time to see their case through court. 12 states called on Warner and Paramount to not close the transaction until after a court had time to fully evaluate their claims. When the companies refused, the states filed for the temporary restraining order. Financially, the clock is ticking for Paramount to close the deal by September 30th after they promised to compensate shareholders 25 cents per share for every quarter past that date, along with a regulatory termination of $7 billion. I'm Lisa Dwyer.
6: President Trump imposing new 50% tariffs on many Canadian goods.
8: The president declares that the U.S. northern neighbor has unfairly discriminated against American products, including automobiles, alcohol, and dairy. An administration official, speaking anonymously, told reporters that Canada was one of the only nations other other than China that retaliated against Trump's previous tariffs and must be held accountable. They said the president also requested his aides look into additional tariffs because wildfires in Canada are hurting air quality in the U.S. The announcement adds further tension to U.S.-Canada relations and brings the prospect of added economic uncertainty and higher inflation. I'm Jennifer King.
6: It is never easy to lose American troops in combat, and this case is no different. United States losing two more heroes as the military has identified the soldiers killed in action in the war with Iran. Defense Department says 25-year-old First Lieutenant Tyler James Feehan of Hawaii and 19-year-old Private Isabella Gonzalez of Texas both were killed in Jordan. More on these stories, townhall.com.
9: 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Silver has fallen even further. 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
6: White House says President Trump switching planes once again.
10: Press Secretary Caroline Leavitt says the new Air Force One is perfectly safe, but will receive additional upgrades and enhancements. President Trump had earlier said,
11: they're going to be sending it and they'll have it be maxed out. It'll take about a month.
10: The president's use of the new red, white, and navy blue aircraft faced scrutiny, not only because it was gifted by Qatar, but also because it appears to not be equipped with some of the same missile detection and countermeasure systems as the older jets. Earlier this month, the president left the NATO summit in Turkey on the older, baby blue Air Force One, stopped at a base in the UK, and then swapped back onto the new plane. Ed Donahue, Washington.
6: Authorities say five people have died in an Ohio river that after several went back into the water to assist another person who was struggling. Rescue teams later searching the water found five victims. Breaking news and analysis, townhall.com. A British Prime Minister, Andy Burnham, promises to deliver changes in his premiership.
12: Andy Burnham is welcomed at 10 Downing Street with traditional applause after becoming Britain's new Prime Minister, succeeding Keir Starmer. Burnham also spoke outside 10 Downing Street soon after he'd been formally asked to form a government by King Charles III. Burnham said in his first speech that he promises to deliver a circuit breaker for a system, he says, that's taken wrong turns since the 1980s.
13: We will make this moment a circuit breaker for Britain, bringing forward the biggest changes in the last 40 years.
12: I'm Charles Diledesma.
6: Asian shares were mostly on the up and up, with markets in South Korea and Japan trading higher after recent declines due to heavy selling of stocks linked to artificial intelligence. Here at home, well, the Dow was up more than 300 points. More on these stories, townhall.com.
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15: This is weatherology. I'm meteorologist Alora Lockwood with the Alexandria Lakes Area Forecast. Mainly cloudy overnight, lows around 63. Northwest winds 10 to 20 miles per hour. A mix of clouds and sun Tuesday, high of 76. Clear skies Tuesday night, lows of aloft around 53. Daytime highs approaching 77. Wednesday, under sunny skies, 83. Thursday. For KXRA, I'm meteorologist Alora Lockwood. Right now, it's 67 degrees.
16: 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Now, it's Red Eye Radio. Gary McNamara and Eric Harley talk about everything from politics to social issues and news of the day. Whether you're up late or you're just starting your day, welcome to the show from the Relief Factor Studios. 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
17: All across America, we are Red Eye Radio. He is Eric Harley, and I'm Gary McNamara. Welcome. Good morning. Thanks for being here. Hi.
18: How's everybody doing?
19: Happy Tuesday.
17: Yeah, here we go.
19: Here we go.
17: I had a good trip to New York.
19: Yeah, we took a three-day weekend without telling our audience. Let me restate that. We took a three-day weekend without asking our audience. We had it scheduled, but you had a family reunion.
17: Yeah, it's the family reunion I have every year, and so yeah. I wanted to be able to, you know, go to it. It's my father's side,
19: right?
17: And so, my father's side is so much bigger than my mom's side that there is no family reunion on my mother's side. On my mother's side, it might be five people.
19: Yeah, same. It's kind of the opposite with me. Yeah. So, my mom's side connected, but not so much with my dad's side. Although I do love my cousins on my dad's side, I didn't meet them until later. So, long story, but so how'd it go?
17: I got to about 5,000 feet as we were flying in Friday, and that's when I could say that smell
19: on a plane.
17: On a plane, yeah. Okay. We're about 5,000 feet over Lake Erie, you know, coming in to the Buffalo Airport, and it's like, all right, I can smell the campfire smell.
19: Oh.
17: It starts smelling the smoke. And so I went and saw Dad, and it was still hazy. You could see the haze was really there.
19: Yeah.
17: Not as bad as it was the day before, I was told.
19: Right.
17: But it was still bad. And then I remember when I was a kid and when we went to Boy Scouts, and there was a bowling alley in the church. Well, on the church property, there was a bowling alley. And it's funny because whenever I bring it up, I get people from Wisconsin and, you know, Minnesota saying, we had a bowling alley in our Catholic church, too. But there was a bar and a bowling alley.
19: Yeah.
17: And I think they're all gone. I don't think they have that anymore. I think it was replaced by bingo. But everybody used to smoke. This is in the 60s.
19: And I
17: remember the incredible sick feeling I would get. And it was sort of the same thing. I didn't lose my appetite completely, but my stomach didn't feel right. And I went and I slept like 10 hours on Friday night into Saturday. Still didn't feel, never lost my appetite, though. Still didn't feel great. Went back early and slept 12 hours Saturday to Sunday. And then Sunday, the cold front really moved in. And you had, you know, 15 to 25 mile an hour winds, and it cleared it right up. It was a beautiful day on Sunday, where I was able to go to the driving range, and it was like 70, 71 degrees. It's like, oh, this is great. And when I left yesterday morning.
19: Yeah.
17: When I left my hotel, my hotel's right. I mean, I could walk to the airport. It's so close.
19: Mm.
17: But when I jumped in my rent-a-car, I'm like, what the I can't say the H-E double hockey sticks word because it would be what the tundra is going on.
19: Yeah, why the hell not?
17: I walked out and I looked, 53 degrees. And yesterday's high here, I believe, was like 103.
19: Something I measured 105 at my house.
17: Was it?
19: I mean, it, you know, it varies from.
17: Well, but the, you know, everything was great, but my power went out like quarter after five when the temperature was at its hottest. It's like, but I slept. I have a tiny swamp cooler. They actually work.
19: Right.
17: I got a tiny, I just tried it one day to see if it worked, and it worked great, but
19: it just runs air over cold water.
17: Yeah.
19: Now, does it have a way to chill the water, or is it just water?
17: No, they do it through evaporation. It's just regular tap water.
19: Just okay.
17: Yeah, it actually, it, it,

0: the way I've actually said that to my cat.
1: Yeah.
0: Wait a minute. You know I'm higher in the food chain. Mm-hmm. No, you're not.
1: Yeah.
0: Sorry. The primary.
1: Yeah.
0: The primary. Now, we know now we probably shouldn't be using primary anymore, because primary for Democrats means an undemocratic process of a fascist kind of thing where the party leadership.
2: Well, it means that there's somebody is at the top that belongs in that space. So you can't have that either.
0: The point was, it worked.
2: In the bedroom you sleep in.
0: Right.
2: Not the big one the cat sleeps in.
0: It worked great. So,
2: yeah. Let me ask you. So on approach, did they mention that over the intercom on the flight, you know, you're going to see some smoke and you might even be able to smell some smoke? Please don't be alarmed. That has nothing to do with our equipment.
0: No, they before we took off, he said, you know, in Dallas, he said the wildfires are there, so you're gonna
2: we may see some haze.
0: He didn't say smell, but everybody knew it. It was like, oh, everybody was fully aware of it on the plane. Going, wow, you can smell the, and you can see it was pretty hazy.
2: And also, if you smell some weed, that's none of your business.
0: We're not sure whether that's coming from the Canadian side or the American
2: side.
0: We
2: know you have a choice of edibles, and we appreciate you choosing United.
0: This is a rare exception. Smoking will be allowed in the bathroom.
2: Yeah, yeah. You can't smoke. Eat all you want. We don't care.
0: Now, so it was a good time. Really was. You know the problem with family reunions, though?
2: Family.
0: Yeah.
2: Yeah.
0: I mean, we, you know, we got this little shelter, you know, went with my great nephew and getting ready to go out to college. So,
2: yeah,
0: it was like, you know, it's like I'm going to see him one more time before he heads off to college for his graduation birthday party. He never had a graduation party. Wow. So they're doing a combination of both here in about 3 weeks.
2: All right. Good.
0: So walk out as soon as I'm not even in the shelter yet. By the way, I didn't want to stay in the shelter because it was shaded and it was still, the breeze was a little cool out. It was,
2: yeah.
0: So I walk up, and one of my cousins, hey, Garrett, we get into conversation.
2: Mm.
0: And the thing is, and I'm going to guess there are about maybe 60, 70 people there. And you start talking to someone, and someone else walks up to you. You start talking to them, and then you realize the person you were talking to is talking to someone else, but then you apologize. Hey, I'm sorry, they walked up. Oh, I know, but they walked up to me too. You never finish a conversation with any of your cousins, and I got tons of cousins.
2: Yeah.
0: You never finish a conversation, but you talk to as many people as you possibly can, and then someone screams out, all right, come on, Gary, bocce ball time. It's, you know, the bocce ball tournament. I want to let you know the team McNamara won the bocce ball tournament again. I never had any success in basketball. I never had any success in football. I never had any success real success in hockey. But later in life, I found my calling, bocce ball. Team Gary, not Team McNamara.
2: Yeah.
0: Gary won again. Everybody was, well, related to Team McNamara, at least.
2: Now, so, what's bocce ball again? What is it? Explain that to me.
0: You throw the... It's called bocce ball, lawn bowling.
2: Right.
0: You throw a little white ball out, and then everybody has to see how close you can, you know, roll these bigger little bowling balls, how close you can get to that little ball that you throw out there.
2: Okay, cool.
0: And the best part was we play on the same track. It's the same shelter every year that we get. And so some of us have figured out basically the break, you know, the like in a putt, we figured out the break to get it there. And so it's really an... And for some reason, I have no idea, because everybody's like, how do you do that? I'm driving my, you know, my great nephew and a couple of people driving them crazy. How do you do it? I go, I have no idea.
2: You just kind of found your groove, your bocce ball groove.
0: Right. It's like you practice this?
2: Yeah.
0: Yeah, I go back to Texas, and I spend all year throwing a bocce ball.
2: Well, you've been playing in the minors for a while, and so it helped. That helped. In Texas, at our reunion, we didn't do bocce ball. We did shoot the tail off the donkey.
0: And it was a real donkey.
2: It was a real donkey.
0: Well, that's Texas for you.
2: Yeah. The blindfolds didn't help. I'm going to tell you that right now. They didn't.
0: So,
2: So

0: So bocce ball's done. It's like we normally play two out of three. We only played one game, and it was like because everybody wanted to talk. I go back in. I start talking again, and all of a sudden, it's like I look at my great nephew's talking like, we got to go.
1: Yeah.
0: And I think I had one bottle of water that I brought with me. That was gone.
1: Yeah.
0: I didn't even eat anything because a lot of it, you know, it's a family reunion, so it's super high carb.
1: Yeah, it's all cupcakes and crackers.
0: Exactly.
1: Yeah, right.
0: I did have one of my sister's chocolate chip cookies.
1: Well,
0: and then it was like into the car, drop him off, say goodbye to him, go back to the, go back to see dad one last time, take my great nephew back to his house, head to the hotel, go to sleep, wake up. 2:30 in the morning to catch the early morning flight back.
1: All right.
0: So that was really the week. That was the weekend, and it's always good though. And then
1: that's good.
0: When I get back here, I'm talking to my brother, and I went, "Oh," he goes, "What did cousin? One of my cousins have to say?" I said, "Oh, I forgot to talk. How did I miss someone? You're so busy talking to someone. I missed one of my cousins that I wanted to talk to.
1: Yeah,
0: and it's just one of those things where it's." Yeah. It's a real, real fun time. I'm glad I get to go every year, and thank you because you always make sure that we can make this a 3-day weekend.
1: Yeah.
0: And I know you,
1: I was going back and forth on it this year. I was thinking about saying no, but no, it's always, it's always good. This is the time of year, when, we start the second half of the year. The back nine. We start basically taking our vacation and time off, and it kind of builds up throughout the year leading up to it. Of course, November 3rd, or as I call it, the day of GOP disappointment will be a big day. But we've got a little more vacation coming up between now and the end of the year. Again, another eventful weekend.
0: Well, I'll say this, because we had talked about the president's speech the other night, and that sort of disappeared completely by the time we got to Monday.
1: Yeah,
0: nobody was really talking about it anymore, and the criticism of it from the president, from the president's critics, the Republican and the conservative critics, were, if it's that serious, why aren't you doing any sanctions against China? Why are you throwing 50% tariffs at Canada, yet you say the threat to the election is China, but nothing happens to China?
1: Well, in fact, we went home, I think it must have been that Friday morning, and it was announced, no actions will be taken against China.
0: Yeah. And it's like, then what's the big
1: only Canada.
0: If it's that important.
1: Yeah.
0: Will you call for the speech? And as we've said, we laid out on Friday what we believe the Republicans can do politically with that.
1: Look, there's a big deal. It was a big deal, first of all, keeping this information from a sitting president.
0: Yes.
1: That was during his first term. That, to me, is one of the biggest things, is because it's also in the same arena of how the first impeachment came to be. And we talked about this for years. And again, I can't find the article. I've been trying to find it. I read it actually on a plane while traveling. But it talked about all of the people that during the Obama years were put into place. And these were activist type people that were put into place. And, they're not Senate confirmation type positions. They're just hires. And I think of Fight Club, right? Everyone is Tyler. It was that mentality of it's the same mindset. We don't need to tell each other what to do. We know what to do. And so that was at play. And we know that was at play with a number of people in the deep state and intel at the FBI. The FBI, formerly known as Twitter. All of those things, when you think about how much control there was during that time, and it being kept from a sitting president in his daily briefings. I mean, we're talking China. We're not talking about like a couple of bad actors, from some other foreign country that's not related. This was China doing this, and it's a big deal. And it was when it must have been Friday morning because it was after the show, and I know we haven't talked about it since, but I read where, no actions are going to be taken against China. Are you kidding me? If you're not throwing down the gauntlet, because you and I were talking about when it comes to tariffs, if there is any case to be made with tariffs, it's China.
0: Yeah.
1: And especially on intellectual property rights. But this goes so far beyond that even. I mean, that's important too. And I said, you and I said during his first term, if he doesn't get it done on intellectual property rights with China, then likely no president ever will. And now I have zero confidence anybody will ever do anything about China. And everything that they're doing.
0: Well, as you said about Canada, too.
1: Yeah.
0: The criticism we've had with the president going after Canada is our trade policy that we currently have right now. Everything was negotiated by one person and the people that were following the instructions of that one person.
1: Mm-hmm.
0: And who is that one person who was totally responsible? Because he is the one that did the last deal with Canada. Who is it?
1: It's Donald Trump.
0: It's Trump. Yep. So to demonize, as he has over the years, Canada for a deal that he alone create, he alone is responsible. You can't say Congress was because it was the president and his people that did the entire trade deal. To demonize Canada, to say it's a horrible, the trade deals that we have with Canada are horrible, it means the trade deal that he created is horrible.
1: Yeah. That's it.
0: We are Red Eye Radio.
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10: The U.S. Treasury quietly released its official financial report for 2025. It appears by its own numbers, the U.S. government seems insolvent. It's reported that the Treasury shows about $6 trillion in assets and over $47 trillion in liabilities. Add it all up, and it looks like the U.S. owes more than $130 trillion it doesn't have. 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

0: Radio. He's Eric Carlin. I'm Gary McNamara. Yeah, you know, the other thing, and we'll have audio cuts on this coming up that I saw over the weekend. I was really busy, so when I actually like it when I get real busy and it gets me out of the pattern of what I normally do, because then you can just sort of see what's coming through, you know, because you and I are just reading 24, well, not 24 hours a day, but wherever we're awake, every 5 seconds we're reading stuff. But when you're not paying as much attention because you're as busy as I was this weekend, it's interesting. You know what I got out of this weekend?
1: Yeah.
0: The real split in the Democratic Party right now.
1: Oh, yeah.
0: It
1: right.
0: really seems to be a debate now.
1: Right.
0: Inside the
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3: With SRN News, I'm Jason Walker. As the war continues, Jordan's military says overnight it has intercepted 5 drones launched by Iran targeting the kingdom. Iran has attacked a tanker in the Strait of Hormuz, forcing the crew to abandon ship. That comes early Tuesday morning as the United States conducted yet another round of airstrikes targeting the Islamic Republic. Federal health officials have remained focused on lettuce from Taylor Farms as the source of the outbreak, despite inaccurate test results reported over the weekend. FDA, that is Monday, briefed the media on how the government erroneously reported a direct link between a sample of lettuce, supposedly from Taylor Farms, and the parasite that causes the severe problems. SRN News.
4: This is Weatherology. I'm meteorologist Alora Lockwood with the Alexandria Lakes Area Forecast. Mainly cloudy overnight, lows around 63. Northwest winds 10 to 20 miles per hour. A mix of clouds and sun Tuesday, high of 76. Clear skies Tuesday night, lows of aloft around 53. Daytime highs approaching 77. Wednesday, under sunny skies, 83. Thursday. For KXRA, I'm meteorologist Laura Lockwood. Right now, it's 67 degrees.
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1: And he is Eric Carlin, and I'm Gary McNamara. Welcome and good morning. As I said, one of the things politically, and we'll get to everything that happened over the weekend, because there was so much over the three-day weekend, but this is the one thing that just stuck with me, that the Democrats are now coming out and going, all right, what's going on?
2: Mm-hmm.
1: You know, what's going on with our party? It isn't stopping the communists. It's not stopping them, and there's still a lot of support for it. But the voices, I thought, were coming out strong. The first one was, I saw this on social media, Carville.
3: Oh.
1: And he was talking about the fact that, you know, Democrats have to stop celebrating when somebody dies or is sick. It's like,
3: yeah,
1: where the hell did this come from? And so, one thing before I play this, because I can see the video. Why does it look like he's always like in a gravity chair?
2: Someone needs to reposition his camera or phone or whatever he's using. I don't even think it's a new phone. I think it's a really old phone, because the video he puts out, the quality is horrible.
1: Well, this way, he's always leaning way back. I mean, yeah. Does he have a back problem or something we don't know about?
2: Well, but maybe. And in this one, you know, and many of the recent ones, he's also looking down.
1: Or anti-gravity chair, yeah, whatever they call it.
2: You put the camera in front of your face and look straight forward.
1: Yeah, know.
2: You know, it's, but, you
1: or,
2: know.
1: Or it could be a lounge chair. It's like the back is, you know, what is back. He's got, you know, put the seat back.
2: Yeah.
1: Almost like you put the seat back in an airplane, and he's laying back there, and, you know, and the camera is facing.
2: And it's recliner.
1: Sort of facing, looking up towards him.
2: I mean, I hope he's okay health-wise. Yeah, I mean, but it looks weird.
1: But here we go. Here it is.
4: Let me be clear. I don't want anybody to get sick, okay? I just don't. Not Lindsey Graham, not Mitch McConnell.
1: Right.
4: Not even Donald Trump, okay? We've just been slinging around. And, I mean, I like hardball politics. I like body slam and everything, but it's just fascination in glee in other people's health issues is just something I don't want to be part of.
1: Now, you know why he's saying that? I figured this out. Because at my age, and especially like the last 6 months, I know so many people that are getting sick. And I think that as you get to be this age, it's like, there for the grace of God go I.
2: Well, that's the thing is that, you know, I'll tell you, you know, over time, I have gained more sympathy for the elderly, and it took many years, but I, you know, I've evolved. I am now an advocate for the elderly.
1: Same with me. It's amazing how I've changed.
2: I think it is one of the most critical demographics in our society. It is the most important, but I think there's that, but I think there's also the realization that none of this comes back. You know, none of this comes back positive. And, you know, I'll throw in President Trump's response to Rob Reiner. You know, there were a lot of, during the impeachments and during the Russian collusion hoax, and all of that, there were a lot of bad actors who were directly involved in it. And I would fully understand him, you know, just having just like no patience for any of those people at whatsoever. You and I have talked about it. I've said for years now, because it's been years, I would have lost it a long time ago, probably. I would have lost my mind over something like that. But when it came to Rob Reiner, and Rob Reiner was an activist, and he was over the top.
1: By the way, I'll say, you know, Mueller too. His response to Mueller, was just
2: you know
1: why you never win taking that position.
2: Well, because it's, you know, if the person were still alive and made a statement, respond to the statement,
1: right?
2: But when somebody passes, they're not there to respond to the statement. They're not. Roger Waters made some kind of statement about Ozzy Osbourne that his music was like nonsensical or something, and it was, you know, garbage or something to that effect. And Jack Osborne basically responded on social media, you know, and it was a jerk move by someone who has been actively a jerk for a long time, Roger Waters of Pink Floyd. You know, those kind of moves, I never understand them, because I look at it, you know, when Bo Biden died, it was heartbreaking for me to think about the loss of, you know, when parents lose a son. And now I've been through that with my parents losing one of their sons, my brother, a few months ago. But it's always sad. My brother-in-law passed away and before his parents. And so, you know, and it's always a tragic when parents outlive their children, and also circumstances. But then, you know, you get down to it, and what is it we're doing here? We're talking about ideas and celebrating the death or demise or illness or whatever it might be of someone else. Look, I'll say this. The exception with me would be the enemy. I don't like the idea of a life being extinguished. But if there's an exception to that rule, it would be an enemy that continues to be a threat against countless free people around the world.
1: Well, but you know, you just reminded me when look, I don't celebrate, you know, maybe if Hitler was alive, whatever, but I've never sat there and went, you know, when we take out a target, you take out a target. And
2: a celebration. It's saying the mission was complete.
1: Right. What I go back is to David Bellavia's book, the Medal of Honor recipient, who actually does my old radio show at the radio station I used to work at in Buffalo. Mm. And by the way, the radio station that we're on, WSW there.
2: Yeah.
1: 1270 The Patriot.
2: Yeah.
1: Just let you know, your FM signal for the North Towns is wonderful. I listened to it.
2: Sounds great, you said. You were telling me that during the break.
1: Yeah, Patriot 1270 if you're in.
2: That's awesome.
1: Buffalo is where we're at, and the FM signal sounds great in the North Towns, and I was listening over the weekend. In fact, I don't know who the state senator was when I was listening on Saturday morning. It was a state official who was a Democrat, now is a conservative, who they were talking about jobs and everything else, and the new jobs are going to be, and they were talking about, you know, college or trade, and he said both. And I went, wow.
2: Like your dad.
1: And like my dad said many times.
2: There you go.
1: Before. But David had written in his book, which is a great book, you know, he got his the medal because of Fallujah. And if you ever read what happened, what he went through, he is well deserving of a Medal of Honor recipient. But he talked about after you kill the enemy, he was talking about in Fallujah, when you kill them, you treat their bodies with respect. You don't mock, you don't do anything, you don't take anything off them. You treat them because you know that civilians are paying attention.
2: Well, and if you value life, you understand that's a life extinguished, you know, while it may be war and they were out and you know, with him, it was at times hand to hand, face to face.
1: Yeah. Inside the buildings, especially inside the building combat that he was in, was just.
2: And, you know, my father had mentioned that a couple of times. He doesn't talk about the two wars he served in, but in both. You know, he was responsible for taking lives. And that's not easy to live with by any means.
1: But the point I'm trying to bring up is, besides what you believe is morally right, what is politically effective?
2: Right.
1: It's never politically effective to say, I'm glad he's dead.
2: Right.
1: And that's, you got a ton of that from Lindsey Graham. You know, from Lindsey Graham last week, and I think that's what.
2: Well, Brian Thompson, a CEO.
1: Yeah, CEO, exactly.
2: Who nobody knew before that day, before that fateful day when he was assassinated on the streets, shot by a coward, shot by an evil coward. No one could name, if you went to the average person and said, without Googling it, who's the CEO of United Healthcare? No one could tell you.
3: No.
2: But they celebrated when they learned who it was. Well, he was also a father of two and a husband. And a guy who came up through the ranks and was described as an everyday nice guy. Nobody cared because nobody valued the life. And the left doesn't value the life. This is the one thing that James Carville is missing, is the reason they celebrate that is because they don't value life from the very beginning. And if you don't, then anywhere along the way, if it's somebody that is not in your camp, disagrees with you, or supports the other camp even, they are the enemy. And I thought about this recently because I have a different approach. I know my neighbors. I know the people that live on my street. I've lived in this neighborhood for 30 years. But there are people moving into this city that we live in this metro area, moving in by the tens of thousands every year. I don't know, none of us know where the radicals are. In fact, those radicals who pulled off that ICE shooting, that was right here, just a few miles from where you live mm-hmm. in North Texas. And they were absolute radicals, evil people, and they were intent on killing.
3: Well, if you do it, and we'll get to the Tom Homan comment later on yeah. about the ICE attack in New York City
2: yeah.
3: on the ICE office, and he said, you know, well, Mamdani has said he's sorry. He goes, sorry, too little, too late. You can't be saying, you can't be sitting there on a consistent basis and saying, I'm glad the opposition is dead. You know, we, these people are the secret police. They're Nazis. They're this, they're that. Now, if you sit there and you look at Plattner, for example, with the Nazi tattoo, mm-hmm. knowing that he lied, that he didn't know the meaning, well, you're pretty safe to say, wait a minute, Nazi, make us easy.
2: Right.
3: But when you talk about people that have nothing to do and have not embraced in any way the concept of fascism and being a Nazi, and you call them that and you continue to call them that, what you're saying is they believe in the things that Nazis and fascists believes when clearly they do not. But I want to play one more audio because this is before we finish here. This is Van Jones talking about, and there's a more audio cuts, but I want to play this from Van Jones about him coming out and calling out the socialist takeover of the Democratic Party.
5: This phone has been blowing up all day. Governors from both parties, senators from both parties, Democrats in the House calling, thanking me for saying yeah. what everybody's been saying behind the scenes, which is that this stuff is going too far. I am a progressive Democrat. You want to talk about prison reform? I've done it as well as anybody, Republican Democrats in the South with Trump. I've done prison reform. I never said have no prisons. Where are you going to put the Klan? I've done police reform. I never said no police. Where are you going to put the pedophiles? Who's going to grab the pedophiles? This stuff is going too far. And part of the thing that has to happen is we saw what happened in the Republican Party when things started going in a nutty direction and nobody stood up. I am happy that the young people are fighting for affordability.
3: Now, I would disagree on that one.
2: Yeah, I would too.
3: Because when you talk about nutty, the Republican yeah. Party has rejected the Candace Owens, the yes. Tucker Carlsons.
2: Yep.
3: They've been moved to the side.
2: Yep.
3: We are Red Eye Radio.
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10: 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It appears by its own numbers, the U.S. government seems insolvent. 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

0: We are Whatever Radio. He's Eric Carly, and I'm Gary McNamara. Yeah, so, I mean, when we see what's happening, though, yeah, what I've seen is you see media people, you know, pointing out what's going on. You still don't see the majority of what would be viewed as traditional Democrats that are currently holding public office come out and attack them.
1: Yeah. Right.
0: But it is growing larger.
1: Yeah.
0: It is starting to grow larger. And when you had, and we'll have it coming up, did you see Hassan Piker talking to the College Democrats of America convention, and he's wearing like a Mao suit?
1: Yeah. Yeah.
0: I mean, it's like, what in the hell?
1: No. It really is. There is this separation. You know, I said it leading up to the mayoral election in New York City, because not all of the endorsements were in yet. At that point, when I said it, Schumer had not endorsed Mamdani yet. And I said the party, the official party, the Democratic Party, is trying to decide, do we cross this threshold into communism now? And it doesn't matter what the officials at the party decided. The Democratic Socialists of America have decided they're going to cross that threshold, and now they're the ones speaking for the party. It's insane.
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14: News this hour from Town Hall. I'm Jason Walker. President's new plane getting an upgrade.
15: President Trump telling reporters the new Air Force One will be taken out of service for a few weeks for a security upgrade. He was asked by a reporter on the tarmac about the plane's technology and ability to safeguard against an incoming missile strike.
16: It has a lot, and, you know, it has a lot of capability, but as I understand it, in about a month or so, they're going to send it to have it be maxed out.
15: Laura Winters reporting.
14: Senator Darlene Graham will be in the running for a full term in her late brother Lindsey Graham's Senate seat out of South Carolina. She, of course, was sworn in last week to fill the remaining months of her brother's term. A suspect in custody following a fire and an attack outside a Fed building in the Big Apple.
17: An explosive device detonated outside of a federal building in Lower Manhattan, New York, injuring two people. The FBI says one person is in custody, and the Joint Terrorism Task Force is investigating. The building houses several federal offices, including the FBI's New York office and an immigration court. Willie Nelson, the White House.
14: Well, suddenly, the world of sports is thinking, could this really be happening? Chances are, no, but it never can't tell. It just might. Here's what we do know. Southeastern Conference Commissioner Greg Sankey says the SEC is having very serious talks about breaking away from the NCAA. Now, Sankey explains that school presidents throughout the league are very frustrated and are considering a number of different significant changes. He emphasizes, however, nothing has been decided as yet. Everything is still preliminary. Gasoline prices back up. AAA says the national average just over the $4 mark. More on these stories, townhall.com.
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14: When it comes to student loans, defaults reaching a record high.
20: The government says around 9.5 million people, that's one in five federal student loan borrowers, are in default. Those numbers have spiked since payments started coming due again following a lengthy pause intended to provide relief during the COVID-19 pandemic. Credit scores can suffer when borrowers are just a few months behind. Entering default brings the possibility of more serious consequences. That can include the garnishing of wages or Social Security payments. For now, the administration has held off on any such involuntary collections. Bob Agnew reporting.
14: China's leading technology company showcasing hundreds of cutting-edge products at the World AI Conference in Shanghai. On site, everything from, well, advanced robotics to artificial intelligence systems, the nation's flagship AI event taking place against the backdrop of a very heated U.S.-China rivalry. Breaking news and analysis, Town Hall. AI stocks rebounding, but not enough to boost all the markets.
21: Stocks drifted through a quiet day of trading on Wall Street as AI-related companies recovered some of their recent losses. The S&P 500 fell 0.2% Monday. The Dow lost 307 points, that's about 0.6%. The NASDAQ Composite was nearly unchanged, with a loss of less than 0.1%. Stocks like NVIDIA and SanDisk were steadier after pulling back last week on worries that their prices have shot too high. Treasury yields rose in the bond market. Higher oil prices are keeping bond investors concerned about inflation. The yield on the 10-year Treasury climbed to 4.59%. Seth Sutel, New York.
14: Well, forecasters are keeping a sharp eye on Tropical Storm Bertha forming in the Gulf of Mexico, likely to approach the U.S. coast in Texas. Bertha, the second named storm in the Atlantic season. More on these stories, townhall.com.
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22: This is weatherology. I'm meteorologist Laura Lockwood with the Alexandria Lakes Area Forecast. Mainly cloudy overnight, lows around 63. Northwest winds 10 to 20 miles per hour. A mix of clouds and sun Tuesday, high of 76. Clear skies Tuesday night, lows of aloft around 53. Daytime highs approaching 77. Wednesday, under sunny skies, 83. Thursday. For KXRA, a meteorologist, Laura Lockwood. Right now, it's 66 degrees.
3: Now, it's Red Eye Radio. Gary McNamara and Eric Harley talk about everything from politics to social issues and news of the day. Whether you're up late or you're just starting your day, welcome to the show from the Relief Factor Studios. 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
23: All across America, we are Red Eye Radio. He is Eric Harley and I'm Gary McNamara. Well, yes, we're all devastated that we no longer can get excited about soccer.
24: You know, I'm so sad that soccer is over. But here's the great thing. I got my VCR out weeks ago and recorded all of it. So I'm going to be busy for the next few weeks.
23: If you want, and if you're interested in watching men not being able to score, take a camera and follow me around for a year.
24: Yeah, or go to a Rush concert. It's if you want to see a bunch of guys who are almost never going to score, they're on tour right now. Just go to any Rush concert. I would look for the fans. I was seeing. In fact, I pulled it up. I don't have in front of me right now, but it was talking about all the host cities and how much money, you know, it brought in. All right, that's cool. That's great. I did see another article, and I kind of skimmed by it. It was how everybody who came here from other countries was so devastated that they had to leave. I shouldn't say everybody. I don't think they use that word. But a lot of people who came here from other countries were devastated that they had to leave the U.S. It was so great they didn't want to leave. You know, so, but get out. It has to be, you know, when you go on vacation, sometimes you don't go on vacation, but Gary, one day you'll go on a vacation. And when you do, you know, it's sometimes it's like, oh, I wish we could stay another couple days or something here at this place. You know, and there's something to that extent. But I can't imagine what it's like being from another country and then coming here and you're only going to be here for, you know, whatever it is. I don't know, a few matches or maybe you bought the whole, several week tour. I don't know. But then you're going to, you know, have to go back home. That must be, I would love to see a documentary on that. I would love to see somebody make a documentary on the people and just choose people from different countries that have expressed, you know, oh man, That's that. It's a great country, well, and here's why. Now there is a difference. In order to temper this properly and be intellectually honest, there's a difference between visiting and living. You know, I mean, we expect you, if you're going to come here legally and you want to move here, that's great. But we expect you to, you know, contribute and all of that. But just the comments that were being made during that, I would love to see somebody make a documentary on that.
2: Well, one of the things that is really interesting, and I don't know if I mentioned on the air before, and this is even before, you know, we heard people that had come over from Europe saying, wow, the United States isn't how the media sells it to us. It's completely different. Wow, there are just like, you know, you almost believe that it's a monoculture.
4: Yeah.
2: You know, that whoever is president determines exactly what the entire culture is, which of course is ridiculous. And it just isn't the case, whether it's a Republican or Democrat. But I follow a number of people from Europe. Not that I follow, I've seen over the last couple of years since I don't pay. Well, I actually pay not to get commercials on YouTube, and I probably watch YouTube more than anything. It just everything is on YouTube, and if you have the commercials, it's unwatchable. So
24: yeah,
2: so I actually pay the money not to get the commercials. And there's a couple that came over from Australia that I watch, and they had, you know, a 2-hour video.
24: Oh yeah.
2: Of, for example, and one was an Australian couple, the other was a English couple going through Texas.

0: We know that back where we come from, there'd be talk on climate change and stuff like that. But I'm telling you, it's great to be free to be able to do this. And gasoline prices.
1: Yeah.
0: English couple. It's great. You can go anywhere in, you can go anywhere in a car. But to, when I saw that the first time, I'm thinking to myself, for God's sakes, you're Great Britain. You're sounding like you live in a third world country.
2: Right.
0: And that was the impression that I got from them. And I didn't get the impression. None of it was political. All of it was the observation of the experiences, you know, that they were going through. And I could not figure out where their politics was. Mm-hmm. I remember a few years ago at this maybe about 5-6 years ago at the lake club. The Marina Club.
2: Mm-hmm.
0: And I was in there and I met these five people from Great Britain.
2: Mm.
0: Absolutely. And it would have been, okay, it would have been during Trump's first term.
2: Yeah.
0: Absolutely loved the United States. They didn't want to go back.
2: Yeah.
0: You know, they've been here many times. They visit all the time because they love America so much. They are absolutely, now they were a little older. Probably at that point, maybe I'm going to guess in their 60s.
2: Yeah.
0: And so they had seen Great Britain go through, you know, and they, you know, they were there for Thatcher and, you know, they were there for the different, you know, governments that have been there in Great Britain over the last, you know, number of decades, and just disgusted. And when you see that, it does, as an American, it catches you a little bit off guard. You're like, oh, wow, well, that's right. I mean, I know it,
2: but when
0: you see such passion and then they're furious at the media for how they portray the United States, and I just, that to me, to see, you know, that come out of, and like I say, when we sarcastically insult soccer, we believe here on the show that debating music or debating sports is completely useless.
2: Because people
0: like what they like.
2: I love it for the fans. Look, yeah. I don't get the whole Taylor Swift thing, but I love it for the fans. You know, I mean, it's not the music I listen to, but I love it for the fans. You know what I mean? I saw something over the weekend, and I've kind of made jokes about James Taylor. Over the years that heavy metal wasn't, you know, making kids, you know, think weird, you know, back in the day.
0: It was James Taylor.
2: but if you listen to James Taylor, I mean, honestly, you break it down. I saw this recent live performance, and they were streaming it, and unbelievable. I mean, it's unbelievable. It's so much talent. It may not be my thing.
0: Right.
2: Rick Beato sitting down with Billy Joel. Now, I love Billy Joel, but he sat down with Billy Joel and talked about how he wrote, you know, all these things, what he likes, and then playing classical music and all these things. There are so many things that you can learn from. I can't learn a thing from soccer, but I'll tell you this. I have learned this, that I don't like soccer. But beyond that, I do love it for the fans.
0: No.
2: When the fans... You know, when there's that much passion put into something, you know, good for them. That's great that they, and, you know, I get it that it's not, you know, in other parts of the world. Yeah, but I live here. And,
0: well,
2: you know,
0: but,
2: that's,
0: yeah,
2: that's
0: but it's
2: not
0: it,
2: my thing.
0: It's ridiculous. You like what you like and I like what I like, you know, in music and sports. It's really, we enjoy sarcastically going after soccer because we know that there are people out there that are so absolutely insane, ballistic when somebody insults their sport. If like somebody says, I hate American football. Okay.
2: No, okay.
0: I don't care. I mean,
2: right. Yeah.
0: I don't. Now, I will tell you this.
2: Yeah.
0: When I was watching, it was a couple of, it was a Saturday or Sunday, maybe last week or the week before. Mm. It's like the soccer was on, but I didn't, you know, I watched the one game that the United States, I watched, was the Paraguay game. Was that the first game they played that they won? And I go, well, it was fun to watch, you know, whatever. But it was, this was another, I think the U.S. was out already.

0: and it was somebody playing. I went, eh, whatever. And I turned to the next channel, and it was pickleball. It was one of the major networks showing pickleball, and I went, all right, that's got to stop. Now, see, pickleball's supposed to be my sport because I'm an old guy.
1: Yeah.
0: But still, as an old guy with pickleball, it shouldn't be on national TV.
1: Yeah, I can't even tell you what pickleball is. Is it like racquetball? Is it pinball? Is it? I don't know what pickleball is.
0: No, sort of like ping pong tennis, except you don't have a table. You're on the table.
1: Like indoor tennis?
0: It's like indoor soccer.
1: Are they kicking it? Do they have paddles? What are they using?
0: Yeah, yeah. You don't know what pickleball is?
1: No.
0: You're in that age.
1: No, I know.
0: That's your demographic.
1: That it exists. Is it?
0: Yeah.
1: No.
0: I honestly probably would play pickleball.
1: Yeah.
0: Did I ever tell you the one time this
1: How big is the pickleball?
0: I don't even know.
1: Is it called a pickleball or just
0: my,
1: a ball?
0: My ankle can't handle it.
1: Is it a pickle?
0: I can't go right to left on it. But I'll never forget. This goes back a few years ago. I found out that my insurance would pay for the, senior citizen center.
1: They'd cover the pickleball.
0: And they had pickleball. They had basketball courts, whatever.
1: Pickleball.
0: Well, I went
1: not
0: in
1: the surgery.
0: I went in there and checked out everything.
1: Yeah.
0: And I went, I can't hang around with these old people. Seriously, that was my thought. And then I left, and I'm walking through. I'm like, this is like Del Boca Vista, with Seinfeld.
1: Yeah.
0: Whatever. And I sit there, I go, wow. I mean, because everything, I'm sitting there and go, all these real old ladies are looking at me. And I go, I forgot I'm an old man. And so I'm walking on. I go, boy, that was just like Del Boca Vista. And I'm not kidding you. As I said that, an ambulance and a fire truck pull up somebody out.
1: Oh, no.
0: And I'm like, oh my! And I told that story
1: too much pickle.
0: I told that story to one of my, as I call them, my chosen daughters.
1: Yeah.
0: My friend Keely, she couldn't stop laughing. Yeah. She laughed for about an hour. She thought because she knows Seinfeld. She goes, I go, I'm not exaggerating any of this. But I went in there and I actually joined, but I never went. I was just like,
1: shouldn't they build the places next to clinics? ERs.
0: But it's just amazing how you frame your own self-identity to this, and you're actually in that age. Because the thing was, this is probably 3 years ago, so I'm probably 67. You can join that when you're like 55.
1: Pickleball?
0: No, the Senior Citizen Center.
1: Oh, really?
0: You'd be over 55.
1: Okay.
0: So most people were probably younger, and I'm thinking, look at all these old congers here, not realizing, Gary, you're one of them.
1: So do they have like there a list of activities every day?
0: Oh, they got a theater. There's a theater where you can go watch movies. They've got
1: would these be current movies?
0: No, all movies from basically the silent era.
1: Okay,
0: they've got I think a couple of pools. They got a basketball court.
1: All right.
0: And I was thinking my ankle wasn't as bad back then, and I was thinking maybe I can go play, basketball. And it was real cheap. I mean, it's like the insurance. Even if I didn't have the insurance, it's only like because the city puts it on. It's like $55 a year.
1: Okay. You know what? I mean, I'd say this for those that want to stay busy, then.
0: Great social activities. There's a little lake right there. You can go sit outside. I'm sure there was
1: speed dating. It wouldn't be very fast.
0: I know. As I said before, if you like soccer, you want to see guys not scoring, just take a camera and follow me around for a week in my life.
1: Yeah.
0: But I could have. Yes, I could have found a date there. I guarantee it. I guarantee I could have found it.
1: Did you get some whistles?
0: But I joined it. It's like 9 miles from my house, though, and it's like I got my bike, my pool, and my gym right there in my house. And so, it's like every time I even thought, I was like, nah.
1: Yeah.
0: But it was just funny how your self identity, which you have to deny the truth that Gary. Do not judge these people as being old. You're older than probably the majority of them in here. and you're mocking them.
1: Yeah. Yeah. Yeah.
0: The senior ego of that.
1: I saw Howie Mandel had Stephen Wright on, brilliant comic, and I'm a huge fan. So I had to watch it. And he said during the podcast, he goes, yeah, we're the same age. We're both 70. And I'm like, wow. And Howie still dresses young. He put tennis shoes on, a hat, and the whole thing. And he actually has a very good podcast. It's actually very good. Especially when a guest like Stephen Wright is on. It was hilarious, but they both said 70. Now, Stephen Wright has looked old for a while. But I was like, how is 70? You know? But he also doesn't act it. But I was thinking of that myself. You know, I'm not one of those that says act your age. Just do what you want to do. You know?
0: We are Red Eye Radio.
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11: 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It appears by its own numbers, the U.S. government seems insolvent. 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

Tony and I'm Gary McNamara. Coming up on the bottom of the hour, the war in Iran, where is it going? You saw the headline on Fox News. The president now is considering regime change. Oh, this must be officially now, because that was part of their plan. Plus, more on the Democrats infighting, because it's really getting interesting now, all coming up.

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1: With SRN News, I'm Jason Walker. Tropical storm Bertha has strengthened in the Gulf of Mexico, moving toward the Florida Panhandle, causing a tropical storm warning, a bit of storm surge watches. Bertha is moving northwesterly at a whopping 2 miles per hour, maximum sustained winds of 50 miles per hour. Hurricane Fausto forming in the eastern Pacific, far from Mexico's Baja California Peninsula, and right now poses no threat to land. Iran has attacked a tanker in the Strait of Hormuz, forcing its crew to abandon ship. Meanwhile, the U.S. has conducted another round of airstrikes targeting Iran. Lebanon's president meets with President Trump today in Washington to conclude his trip. The goal is to bring long-term calm to Lebanon after war between Israel and Hezbollah. This is SRN News.
2: This is weatherology. I'm meteorologist Laura Lockwood with the Alexandria Lakes Area Forecast. Mainly cloudy overnight, lows around 63. Northwest winds 10 to 20 miles per hour. A mix of clouds and sun Tuesday, high of 76. Clear skies Tuesday night, lows of aloft around 53. Daytime highs approaching 77. Wednesday, under sunny skies, 83. Thursday. For KXRA, a meteorologist, Laura Lockwood. Right now, it's 66 degrees.
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1: And he's Eric Carlin. I'm Gary McNamara. Coming up, the escalation of the war in Iran. We'll get to that. But first, in just a minute, where the Democratic Party is going. Coming up.
2: When it comes to supplements, two things matter the most: that the supplement works and that you can trust it. But rather than just tell you about Relief Factor, and I could go on all day about it, how about one of our customer stories? Chris has spent years doing physical work, leaving his feet sore at the end of the day. After starting Relief Factor, he felt so good he did something he'd never done before. He ran a half marathon. 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
1: So what we noticed over the weekend was, okay, Democrats are coming out, you know, Van Jones, Bill Maher, but they've sort of been doing that now for a significant period of time, saying where the Democratic Party is going and the Democrat Socialist of America is not the right place. Van Jones was saying he's received so many calls from traditional Democrats who won't themselves come out and say, this is insane where we're going. But here's where he started it. This is what he started on his, I think, his own podcast a while back that got all this going.
3: But what does it have to do with supporting Hamas? What does it have to do with putting up candidates who say we should have no police, no prisons, we can't deport anybody, even if they commit rape or murder, Israel shouldn't exist? These are terrible ideas. These are awful ideas. Where did these ideas even come from?
1: So there you go. And he said he's sick of the Democratic Party with their absolutely insane insane ideas. I want to find the other one that was a short, a couple of cuts. With could you put it down, please? Thank you. Thank you so much. Trying to find what I wanted to get here. Yeah, here it is. This is a clip of both Van Jones and I believe Bill Maher here. Here we go.
3: I am tired of a set of people on the very far left in the Democratic Party. Ideas that are literally insane, nutty, moronic, dangerous, bigoted, are not progressive. They're regressive, and they should not be in our party.
4: I'm not living in communist America. I mean, I know that the talking point is that, well, it's not communism, it's socialism. Okay, I've read the quotes from the DSA platform, from their own mouths. Don't tell me I'm not seeing what I am seeing. They say things like, you know, takeover of key industries, government. That's communism.
2: No, that's it. It's communism.
1: And that's why we've said when the Republican Party sits quiet, when the president says, we're going to take equity in these companies, and Republicans are quiet.
2: Yeah.
1: When Trump does that, you've got the Democrat Socialists of America. And I saw that happen over the, I forgot the Democrat that said that. They go, well, the president's doing it. President's promoting taking equity.
2: Of course now, they're going to use it. Yeah. It's
1: less than $30 billion, and he's not talking about the total takeover, but that's where you start.
2: But you open the door.
1: Right. Government has no business being, having equity in companies. None.
2: No.
1: Zero.
2: Yep.
1: But Van Jones wonders where this comes from. And he says, you know, I'm a strong Democrat with a winning bipartisan track record. I'm rooting for progressive ideals and policies, criminal justice reform, the Green New Deal, Medicare for all, free education, clean air and water. These are the ideas I fought for my entire life. Well, the Green New Deal was communism.
2: Yes.
1: That's the whole point.
2: Yes.
1: He doesn't even know. I will say this. The one thing that, if you've been paying attention since he has really come to be known, Van Jones, mm-hmm. Back when Obama became president, he was viewed as one of the top socialists in America. And yeah. now he's railing against socialism.
5: Yeah.
1: When he talks about a couple of things here, when he talks about the fact that, you know, this is crazy, you know, deport no illegal immigrants. Well, excuse me, you've been a supporter of sanctuary cities. Sanctuary cities have been going on for decades here in the United States, promoted by Democrats, and you never said a damn word till now.
5: Right. Yeah.
1: If you're sitting there saying, I can't believe that they don't want to deport one person, yet you've been supporting sanctuary cities, which is, again, believing that criminal illegal immigrants outside of the criminality of being in this country illegally, other criminal acts, if you're defending the sanctuary city policies, don't get on your high horse and say, I don't believe they don't want to deport anyone. Well, if you don't want to deport criminal illegal immigrants and you don't believe that local governments or states should cooperate with the federal government in enforcing federal law to get criminal illegal immigrants out, shut up about others who say, well, we shouldn't have anybody that is kicked out of the country.
5: Right.
1: Because you're basically saying the same thing.
5: Yes.
1: And Medicare for all, you're taking the private sector out of the medical business completely. The Medicare for all is one of the dumbest things ever because we can't even do Medicare for some.
2: Some Medicare for some.
1: Yeah.
2: We can't.
1: Yeah. Well, what we do is some Medicare for some.
2: Yeah.
1: Because we all know we're of that age that when we go on Medicare full time, we're going to have to pay money.
5: Yep.
1: It doesn't cover everything.
5: Right.
1: There is no free health care even under Medicare. And so when they say, well, Medicare for all, we can't do Medicare for some. We can do some Medicare for some, but we can't do Medicare for all.
5: No.
1: And so that's just ridiculous. And when it comes to where he said the bigoted ideas, excuse me, you've been promoting identity politics your entire damn career.
2: Yes. There's nothing more bigoted than that.
1: Right. And so let's be honest about Van Jones. Van Jones realizes what he started has gone to a place he doesn't like.
2: Yeah, yeah.
1: He wants to do a lot of what they want to do. He doesn't want to sell it the way that they're selling it.
2: Well, that's it. That's beautifully put, because it is the rolling back. And I kind of alluded to that in a comment a few weeks ago. You know, they're going to have to decide to roll it back on how they sell it, right? Because it was, up to this point, boiling a frog slowly. Now, if you're a fan of boiled frogs, and man, who isn't, then you understand that you have to gradually implement it because you can't roll it back, right? The further you go, little steps, baby steps, you can't roll it back. Well, this new generation, the DSA, they don't want to. They don't want to wait. They're owning it. Now, that's also part of our fault. We said own it, and we said it for years. Come out and just say it. And they have done it. And, you know, there was the Mamdani, I won't say the Mamdani effect, but the Mamdani election cycle, where, again, the party itself was having to decide, and you have too many. I would consider, I guess, Van Jones is part of the old guard. He's not, you know, he's not new on the scene. So you could see him as, you know, I don't know. I'm not going to say past his prime. That's wrong. But he's not new. But the new Democrats that are on the scene, the ones who are quickly becoming household names and rising and that are on the rise, they're looking at this and they're saying, no, no, no, no, no. We absolutely must grab what we want, take what we want, and we have to tell people what we want. And they don't care about selling it. They believe in it. They believe it's right. So they are already sold. They just think other people that don't believe the way they believe are stupid. And if they just repeat it enough, I guess those people can be smarter along the way. I have no idea, but they are sold on these ideas. This is what they believe. Van Jones is part of building all of that. These Democrats are part of building all of that. Carville, part of building all of that.
1: Bill Maher was a part
2: of
1: building it.
2: Bill Maher.
1: And I'll say this. Where was Bill Maher on identity politics?
2: Right.
1: Because now he hates where they're going on identity politics. He understands the racism of identity politics.
2: Right.
1: Van Jones understands now the racism of identity politics.
2: Yep.
1: He said it. It's bigoted.
2: Yep.
1: Well, it all came from judging people as a group and not individuals. It all came from the stereotyping. When black, conservative blacks were being told over and over again, and Bill Maher was doing his old show and his new show, I didn't hear him coming out and stating this is racist. You're basically saying all blacks should think alike.
2: Yeah.
1: And there can't be anything more racist than that,
2: right?
1: That a black cannot have an individual thought process of their own. Skin color defines them. I didn't hear Bill Maher screaming about it when conservative blacks were being attacked by it. So a lot of the things that they believed was the pathway to the DSA.
2: Yes.
1: Right there.
2: Yes.
1: Now, you want to see the problem that the Democrats are facing. Make sure you have this volume a little bit up more, because the volume isn't really loud, but I want to play it because it's anti-Semitic influencer Hassan Piker at this weekend's College Democrats of America convention.
2: All right.
1: You ready?
2: All right.
1: Declaring war on the Democratic Party, and he's in his Mao suit. He's wearing a suit that looks like could be a communist China uniform.
2: Wow.
1: It's amazing.
2: Mm.
1: Here we go.
6: The Democrats who compromise, who conciliate, and who betray us. No more to the Democrats who will collaborate and cooperate with the fascists, who will fund ICE, who will fund Israel, who will help poison the planet, who will stiff workers and help bosses. We don't need those Democrats anymore. We are coming.
1: There you go. I mean, they created it, and now they're screaming, where did this come from? You helped create this.
2: Exactly.
1: The James Carvilles
2: exactly
1: helped create it. The Bill Maher's helped create it. It's okay that they're recognizing it and doing it. I'm glad they're doing it, but understand where it came from. And Van Jones really helped create it because we all know we've got long memories. We remember when Republicans went, my God, look at this socialist inside of the Obama presidency.
2: Well, Bill Maher on the whole calling Trump Hitler thing.
1: Yeah.
2: This is building the fear against one man. And he said it. He said, you know, we called the other guys Hitler, Bush, and the other guys Hitler. This guy really is Hitler. I've never heard where he's reversed that or tried to apologize for that. If he did, I missed it. You're part of building it. And then you say, oh, this has gone too far. Where did you think it was going? It was always going to go here. And they're not done yet.
1: We are Red Eye Radio.
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13: 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It appears by its own numbers, the U.S. government seems insolvent. It's reported that the Treasury shows about $6 trillion in assets and over $47 trillion in liabilities. Add it all up, and it looks like the U.S. owes more than $130 trillion it doesn't have. 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

0: We are Weather Radio. He's Eric Cronin. I'm Gary McNamara. Welcome and good morning. I want to play this audio cut. This is the Bill Maher, the full audio cut about him not living in a communist America, okay? And this was the interview with Jonathan Carl.
1: Yeah.
0: Where he brings up Trump, and this is the point I was bringing up. I couldn't remember who brought it up. It was Jonathan Carl.
1: Okay.
0: Here we go.
2: You told J.D. Vance you're open, your vote is up for grabs.
3: Yes. My vote is in play. Because it can't be Trump running.
2: Mm-hmm.
3: So I'm not living in communist America. I mean, I know the talking point is that, well, it's not communism, it's socialism. Okay, I've read the quotes from the DSA platform, from their own mouths. Don't tell me I'm not seeing what I am seeing. And DSA, again, they say things like, you know, takeover of key industries, government. That's communism. You know, there is a definition.
2: By the way, Trump's doing that, too.
0: Now, the audio cut ends there from the Media Research Center, and they say, I'm not living in a communist country. Bill Maher says he's open to voting for J.D. Vance over a socialist Democrat in 2028. Jonathan Carl diverts the conversation to Trump. Unless you know what Jonathan Carl was saying, and you and I both know what he's saying.
1: Yeah, right.
0: Is what he's saying is Trump is promoting, and the Republicans cheer when he wishes to take equity in a company. That's where you start communism was the point Jonathan Carl was trying to bring up.
1: Right, right.
0: He wasn't just diverting to Trump in general.
1: Right.
0: It was the fact that, hey,
1: you open the door.
0: You don't open the door.
1: Right.
0: Not that he favors Republicans in any way.
1: Right.
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10: News this hour from Town Hall. I'm Rich Thomason. On orders from President Trump, additional 50% tariffs will be imposed on some Canadian imports. The president accuses the Canadians of unfairly discriminating against American autos, alcohol, and dairy products. Iran remains defiant.
11: 10 consecutive nights of U.S. strikes haven't forced Tehran to loosen its grip on the Strait of Hormuz, through which about a fifth of all traded crude oil and natural gas previously passed. The UK's Maritime Trade Operations Agency says it's received multiple reports of a tanker being hit by a projectile 8 nautical miles off the coast of Oman. Iran's paramilitary Revolutionary Guard claimed the attack and those on two other ships targeted in the waterway since Sunday. As fighting has intensified between the US and Iran, mediators have stepped up efforts to revive the interim peace deal signed last month.
10: The BBC's Yolande Nell. Later today, Lebanon's president will meet with President Trump at the White House. A former U.S. Army soldier is under arrest in New York City, accused of starting a fire and firing a pellet gun outside a lower Manhattan federal building. The FBI describes Andrew Arivaca as an anti-American, anti-government extremist. Senator Darlene Graham announcing that she is running for a full term in her late brother Lindsey Graham's Senate seat. Sharing her decision with Fox News Channel Sean Hannity, Darlene Graham was sworn in last week to fill the remaining months of her brother's term, which comes to an end in January. Tropical storm Bertha strengthening in the Gulf of Mexico, moving toward the Florida Panhandle. A tropical storm warning extends from the Florida-Alabama border to Louisiana. A storm surge watch from the Alabama-Florida line to the mouth of the Mississippi River. On Wall Street this morning, Dow futures up 153 points. NASDAQ futures ahead 380 points. More on these stories at townhall.com.
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10: The sentence is life for a one-time drug lord in New York, and prosecutors are pleased with the punishment.
14: In Brooklyn, former Sinaloa cartel kingpin Ismael El Mayo Zambada has been sentenced to life in prison after pleading guilty last year to drug trafficking.
15: El Mayo was the world's single biggest drug trafficker this century.
14: U.S. Attorney Joseph Nocella says it's a worthy sentence after a years-long fight to bring the Mexican drug lord to justice.
15: A life sentence cut off from family, cut off from freedom, cut off from the outside world, is fitting punishment for the harm that El Mayo has caused to countless victims.
14: At his hearing, Zambada apologized for the harm he caused and called for an end to the cycle of drug violence. Judge Brian Cogan honored a defense request that the 76-year-old be recommended to a federal prison hospital where he can be treated for age-related illnesses. I'm Jennifer King.
10: News and analysis at townhall.com. The Women's Tennis Association introducing one-time mandatory genetic testing for all players, effective today.
16: It's a requirement to compete at the 2028 Los Angeles Olympics. The WTA has updated its women's eligibility policy to include gender screening based on biological sex this week to preserve the integrity of women's professional tennis and maintain fair competition conditions for all players. The new policy takes the organization in line with the eligibility policy introduced by the IOC in March to align with President Trump's executive order on sports ahead of the 2028 Olympics. Keith Peters, Washington.
10: A federal judge is ordering Paramount and Warner Brothers Discovery to halt their $81 billion merger for at least 2 weeks. This will allow states challenging the deal more time to see their case in court. They argue the combination would extinguish competition. More on these stories, townhall.com.
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20: This is weatherology. I'm meteorologist Alora Lockwood with the Alexandria Lakes Area Forecast. A blend of clouds and sun today, with daytime highs approaching 76. Winds out of the northwest, 15 to 20 miles per hour. Lows level off around 53. Tonight, clear skies. Bright sunshine expected tomorrow. Daytime highs approaching 77. I'm meteorologist Alora Lockwood with your KXRA Forecast, brought to you by Egg Country. Right now, it's 64 degrees.
21: This is America in the Morning from Westwood One. Good morning, I'm John Trout. It's Tuesday, July 21st, 2026. Here's what's coming up on America in the Morning.
22: The United States launches strikes on Iran for a 10th straight night. As fears grow, the conflict may spread further in the Middle East. I'm John Stolness in Washington.
23: President Trump has signed proclamations imposing a 50% tariff on most imports from Canada.
24: Our air has been poisoned.
23: I'm Jennifer King.
25: A lawyer for social media influencers Andrew and Tristan Tate says that they will fight extradition to the United Kingdom.
26: Andrew and Tristan are innocent.
25: I'm Lisa Dwyer.
27: Man who threw an incendiary device outside a federal building in Manhattan had axes and other ammo with him. I'm Clayton Neville.
28: According to AAA, the national average for a gallon of regular gasoline is back to $4. I'm Ed Donahue.
21: Tracking Bertha in the Gulf of America, with states from Florida to Texas facing flooding. All ahead on America in the Morning. It's 7 after. U.S. Central Command said strikes were launched against targets inside Iran for a 10th straight night, with Iran focusing on hitting U.S. assets in Middle East allied countries and the potential for others to engage in hostilities increasing. Our John Stolness has more from Washington.
22: With fears the ongoing war between the U.S. and Iran will spread even further, Iranian-backed Houthi rebels in Yemen announced yesterday they were imposing a blockade on all ships from Saudi Arabia. The Saudis had been using the Red Sea as an alternative to the Strait of Hormuz. A Houthi blockade would likely force energy prices even higher. AAA says the average price of a gallon of gas surpassed $4 a gallon yesterday, back to the level seen at the start of the conflict. Speaking on Newsmax, Interior Secretary Doug Burgum says the Saudis and the United Arab Emirates are looking at alternative means of shipping.
29: Both of those countries are looking at major infrastructure projects to try to look at land-based pipeline and other solutions to be able to ship their product and get it onto the world market.
22: Iran continues to fire on ships that don't adhere to rules that take them closer to their shoreline, with another tanker attacked last night. The U.S. military hit targets that they hope will degrade Iran's ability to fire on ships as they pass through the strait. Speaking on News Nation, Republican Congressman Rich McCormick urges President Trump to step up the pressure.
30: Right now we're going tit for tat. I mean, if you look at it, they attack us, we attack them, but it's measured. I'm a big Clausewitzian warfare guy. I used to teach evolution of warfare. I believe in dominance. We are the dominant world superpower. These guys are not. I would have been unrelenting to the end.
22: Yesterday, the U.S. military said over the last 2 weeks, nearly 100 service members have been injured, the vast majority of which were mild concussions. It comes after at least 3 Americans were killed over the weekend. Republican Congressman Carlos Jimenez tells CNN it's an anticipated tragedy.
31: That's the nature of warfare. We will have some casualties. We've had an extraordinarily low number of casualties.
22: President Trump will meet with Jordan's President Joseph Aoun at the White House later today regarding the future of its fragile ceasefire with Israel. It's the first visit by a Jordanian president to the White House in nearly 2 decades. John Stolness, Washington.
21: President Trump announced the United States will impose a 50% tariff on a series of Canadian goods, declaring that Canada has unfairly discriminated against American autos, alcohol, and dairy products. Correspondent Jennifer King reports the move comes as the president is also mulling additional tariffs due to wildfire smoke coming from Canada into the U.S. and Ontario Premier Doug Ford responding, saying Canada should respond dollar for dollar, threatening a new trade war.
0: They have thousands of fires going in the U.S. right now, but you don't hear Canada ever complain about smoke going from, let's say, California at the time into British Columbia or over in Alberta. We're doing everything we can. It's an act of Mother Nature. It happens. It happens around the world.
23: President Trump has signed proclamations imposing a 50% tariff on most imports from Canada under a section of the 1930 Trade Act. The president declares that the U.S. northern neighbor has unfairly discriminated against American products, including automobiles, alcohol, and dairy. An administration official, speaking anonymously, told reporters that Canada was one of the only nations other than China that retaliated against Trump's previous tariffs and must be held accountable. They said the president also requested his aides look into additional tariffs because wildfires in Canada are hurting air quality in the U.S.
1: Well, it went good, but I told him, I mean, you got to stop these fires from coming in and, you know, poisoning our air. Our air has been poisoned. I have a good relationship with Mark Carney, but, you know, we got to stop the fires up there. If we can help them, we'll help them. But maybe they should pay us some damages or something, or we should do some tariffs. But it was terrible. I mean, you had businesses closing. In particular, Michigan, if you look at the Detroit, Michigan here, they had to close everything. They had to close car plants and a lot of other things. So I've never remembered this happening.
23: The announcement adds further tension to U.S.-Canada relations and brings the prospect of added economic uncertainty and higher inflation.
0: Got to remind President Trump that there's 3.9 million acres burning in the United States right now. And if we had resources, we would send them down to our closest friends and allies. So, you know something, rather than criticize and threaten Canada, your closest friends, maybe one day you're going to need our help like you did last year, and we deployed the people. I get frustrated just listening to that bunch of rubbish.
23: I'm Jennifer King.
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0: 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You're with America in the Morning. Rounds of severe weather expected in the south. Here's the latest from AccuWeather.com meteorologist Matt Rindy.
1: Tropical storm Bertha formed in the northeast Gulf of America this past evening and will continue on a westward path today along the coast. This will continue to spread moderate to heavy rain along the coast from Florida into Louisiana, eventually to the southeast coast of Texas. Some places could have rain amounts up to a foot in southeast Louisiana as the storm passes to the south of New Orleans on Thursday. Outside of the tropical system, the southeast will be fairly quiet with some scattered afternoon thunderstorms. So most of the time it will be dry, and areas near Bertha will remain in the areas, but it will quickly warm into the mid and upper 90s in portions of Mississippi and Alabama, where there will be more sunshine. From Texas to Kansas, as well as Louisiana and Arkansas, many temperatures will be in the 100s, where sunshine will be quite abundant. And there'll be plenty of sunshine farther north from Nebraska into the Dakotas and parts of Minnesota, with highs ranging from the 60s and 70s in the north to lower 90s in the south. Meanwhile, a storm will be moving eastward through the Great Lakes today and provide a significant storm opportunity for the eastern Great Lakes into eastern Michigan, as well as New York and then New England, southward to the Ohio Valley and Mid-Atlantic. These storms will have the potential for significant winds, flooding, downpours, hail, and even a tornado. And these storms could have significant impacts on travel throughout the region this afternoon and evening. The West Coast will be largely dry with sunshine. It'll be hot with highs in the upper 90s and even 100s as far north as Washington, southward to the California valleys. In the south central U.S., from Texas to Kansas, as well as Louisiana and Arkansas, many temperatures will also be in the 100s, where sunshine will be quite abundant. And then farther north, there will be plenty of sunshine, with highs ranging from the upper 60s to the lower 90s. That's the nation's weather. I'm AccuWeather.com meteorologist Matt Rindy.
0: 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Andrew and Tristan Tate will remain behind bars for now after appearing in a Miami court on rape and other charges. Lisa Dwyer reports that the social media influencer brothers are fighting extradition to the UK after their arrest over the weekend.
2: A lawyer for social media influencers Andrew and Tristan Tate, Joseph McBride, says that they will fight extradition to the United Kingdom, where the brothers are accused of rape and sex trafficking.
3: Because Andrew and Tristan are innocent, they've never done nothing wrong, they shouldn't be extradited for crimes they did not commit.
2: And insists that their arrest Saturday after visiting members of Congress in Washington is political.
3: There's no question about it.
2: Prosecutors in Britain say the new charges relate to four new victims in England and include rape, assault, trafficking, and offenses related to indecent images of a child and extreme pornography. The dual U.S. and British citizens were arrested in Romania in 2022, accused of participating in schemes to lure women for sexual exploitation. After that case stalled last year, they were allowed to leave Romania and flew to Florida. The brothers are now being held in federal detention. I'm Lisa Dwyer.
0: A man was taken into custody Monday after allegedly throwing an incendiary device outside a federal building in Manhattan. Correspondent Clayton Neville reports several people had non

0: life-threatening injuries.
1: The incident happened around 8:30 Monday morning outside 26 Federal Plaza. That building houses the field office of Immigration and Customs Enforcement. ICE agents work there. Federal investigators say that Andrew Arabaca doused a stairwell with gasoline, lit it with a firework before he fired several pellets from an airsoft gun.
2: He is an anti-American, anti-government extremist.
1: James Barnicle with the FBI.
2: On his cart, he had a cart. He had anti-ICE literature on it. When he was being arrested, he yelled derogatory terms to ICE, used bad words, obviously.
1: Investigators say Arabaca is 43 years old and is a former U.S. Army soldier. From 2001 to 2005, he worked as a mechanic on Patriot missile systems. He had two axes, a hammer, and knives in addition to fireworks and gasoline. Police say that Arabaca was taken into custody and the FBI New York Joint Terrorism Task Force is investigating the incident. I'm Clayton Neville.
0: It's 19 after. Prices at the pump going up again as the war with Iran renews when America in the Morning continues after these messages.
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0: Welcome back. It's 21 after. This is America in the Morning. Wall Street indices finished lower Monday while investors looked for moves toward Middle East de-escalation and waited for earnings reports due from major technology companies later in the week. The second quarter financial reporting will pick up the pace this week with results due from big names like Alphabet, Tesla, and Intel. Seth Sutel has the latest on Wall Street.
10: I'm Seth Sutel, and this is the AP Markets Report. Stocks drifted through a quiet day of trading on Wall Street as AI-related companies recovered some of their recent losses. The S&P 500 fell 0.2% Monday. The index is coming off just its third losing week since the end of March. The Dow lost 307 points, that's about 0.6%. The NASDAQ composite was nearly unchanged, with a loss of less than 0.1%. Stocks like NVIDIA and SanDisk were steadier after pulling back last week on worries that their prices have shot too high. Treasury yields rose in the bond market. Higher oil prices are keeping bond investors concerned about inflation. The yield on the 10-year Treasury climbed to 4.59%. Seth Sutel, New York.
0: CNBC is reporting Domino's Pizza quarterly revenue edged past Wall Street estimates Monday as growth in its supply chain business offset softer demand at its restaurants where cautious consumers curbed discretionary spending. According to CNBC, shares of the company, which had fallen about 23% this year, were up about 7% at $343.50 in pre-market trading. America in the Morning continues. Due to the renewed fighting between the U.S. and Iran and uncertainty in the Strait of Hormuz, oil prices have risen, and so has the price at the pump. Correspondent Ed Donahue reports the price of gas nationwide has pushed above $4 a gallon.
11: According to AAA, the national average for a gallon of regular gasoline is back to $4. In Chicago, Lita Mavrothalasitis' car was close to E and needed a fill-up. She initially didn't see the sign reading $4.59 a gallon.
12: I looked up at the price. I'm like, oh my gosh, gas went up again by a lot. Like, was it almost over a dollar?
11: Prices vary based on where you live. Gas Buddies' Patrick DeHaan says tensions around the world mean paying more at the gas pump.
13: Between Ukraine's attacks on Russia's refineries in the U.S. and Iran, that is the bulk majority of what's moving gas prices in the last week or two, and probably will continue to push prices up in the next couple of weeks.
11: The White House has said oil and gas prices will plummet once the war with Iran ends. If this trend continues, expensive gas will likely be at the top of voters' minds leading up to the midterm elections in November. I'm Ed Donahue.
0: It's 24 after. When we return on America in the Morning, Europe's record-breaking heat wave and Bertha on the horizon after these messages.
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5: Welcome back. You're with America in the Morning. It's 26 past. Alerts are being raised from Tampa Bay to the southeast Texas coast as Tropical Storm Bertha has formed in the Gulf of America. Bertha has sustained winds of more than 40 miles per hour and is heading west at a very slow speed. The current forecast track will bring winds and rain to Pensacola today, New Orleans tomorrow, and Houston by Thursday. Widespread rainfall of 2 to 4 inches is expected in the area along the Gulf Coast through Friday, with isolated totals up to 8 inches possible. And more severe weather. The heat wave that baked parts of the Midwest and East Coast recently was difficult to deal with, but nothing compared to what Europe has faced this year, with record high temperatures reported in places including the Czech Republic, Hungary, Austria, and Germany. Correspondent Charles de Ledesma reports on Europe's record-breaking heat, where places in Portugal and Spain could see temperatures of 120 degrees before the end of the month.
6: Heat that hit Europe exceptionally early and hard this year appears to have led to a spike in deaths, with well over 10,000 more people dying at the height of the heat wave than would normally have been expected. Measures of what researchers call excess mortality, the difference between the normally expected number of deaths and the actual number, spiked in late June, with parts of Europe experiencing record temperatures. Experts caution that it takes a while for a full picture to emerge and that many heat-related deaths will never formally be recorded as such. For example, a heart attack, which can be triggered by extreme heat exposure, may be listed on a death certificate simply as a heart attack. I'm Charles Villanueva.
5: America in the Morning for Tuesday, July 21st, 2026 is produced by Jeff McKay. I'm John Trout. 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
7: This is Weatherology. I'm meteorologist Allura Lockwood with the Alexandria Lakes Area Forecast. A blend of clouds and sun today, with daytime highs approaching 76. Winds out of the northwest, 15 to 20 miles per hour. Lows level off around 53. Tonight, clear skies. Bright sunshine expected tomorrow. Daytime highs approaching 77. I'm meteorologist Laura Lockwood with your KXRA forecast, brought to you by Egg Country. Right now, it's 64 degrees.
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7: I'm Richard Johnson.
9: Some tension in a high-dollar Senate race in Texas. I'm Clayton Neville.
10: The White House says for a short time, President Trump will be traveling on the old Air Force One. Ed Donahue, Washington.
11: Authorities say five people died on a river in Ohio. I'm Lisa Dwyer.
12: Google's opening the door for more app stores. I'm the new old tech guy, Chuck Palm.
6: Investigating the death of a Mississippi teenager. A judge rules on Minnesota sanctuary cities. How five people died in the Ohio River. The Odyssey's record-breaking beginning. And Robert Workman with Tuesday Sports. Back after these messages.
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0: We're back on America in the Morning. 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First, the rest of the nation with AccuWeather.com meteorologist Matt Rindy.
1: A storm will be moving eastward today through the Great Lakes and provide a significant risk for severe thunderstorms from Michigan into New York and then New England and southward to the Ohio Valley and Mid-Atlantic. These storms will have the potential for widespread damaging winds, flooding, downpours, hail, and even a tornado. And these storms could have a significant impact on travel throughout the region this afternoon and evening. Tropical storm Bertha formed in the northeast Gulf of America this past evening will continue on a westward path today along the coast. It will continue to spread moderate to heavy rain along the coast from Florida to Louisiana and eventually head into the southeast part of Texas. Some places could have rain amounts up to a foot in southeast Louisiana as the storm moves through on Thursday. Outside of the tropical system, the southeast will be fairly quiet with some scattered afternoon thunderstorms, though most of the time it will be dry. And areas near the Bertha will remain in the 80s, but will warm quickly into the mid and upper 90s in portions of Mississippi and Alabama, where there will be more sunshine. Farther west, there will be more showers and thunderstorms forming this afternoon through the southwest, through the four corner states of Utah, Colorado, Arizona, and New Mexico. And these storms will also expand into Nevada, Idaho, and Wyoming. Few of the storms could produce drenching rainfall with local flash flooding. The west coast will be largely dry with sunshine. It will be hot with highs in the upper 90s and even 100s as far north as Washington, southward to the California valleys. In the south central U.S. from Texas to Kansas, as well as Louisiana and Arkansas, many temperatures will also be in the 100s, where sunshine will be quite abundant. And then farther north, there will be plenty of sunshine with highs ranging from the upper 60s to the lower 90s. That's the nation's weather. I'm AccuWeather.com meteorologist Matt Rindy.
0: 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The race is on to win the U.S. Senate seat from South Carolina that suddenly became vacant with the death of longtime incumbent Republican Lindsey Graham. Correspondent Rich Johnson sorts out who's running, who's not, and who's defying President Trump, who already handed out his endorsement.
2: Three Republican House members from South Carolina have made their decisions about running for Graham's seat. One of them, Nancy Mace, is a no.
3: I'm not running for the U.S. Senate.
2: May shared her decision on her X feed as two House colleagues say they will go after the GOP nomination.
4: I'm here to announce that I will be a candidate for the Senate.
2: Fifth District Congressman Ralph Norman made his announcement on Fox News and immediately laid out the guiding light of his agenda.
4: I will be laser focused on passing President Trump's America First, and it starts with the Save America Act.
2: Also running, the 7th District's Russell Fry, who ousted the incumbent Republican 4 years ago with President Trump's endorsement, and he might have received Trump's backing again, but for the decision made by Darlene Graham, who was just picked to fill the last months of her brother's term. Before Graham decided, Trump posted that she has his complete and total endorsement. She shared her decision with Sean Hannity on Fox News.
5: I feel like I can do it. I feel an inner peace about it. Will it be difficult? Yes, absolutely.
6: So you're inclined to get in, or have you even made a final decision?
5: I've made a decision.
6: You're in.
5: Yeah, I'm in.
2: Graham has spent 30 years in various vocational rehabilitation and disability service jobs, most recently as head of the South Carolina Commission for the Blind. While married for 20 years to Larry Nordone, she's chosen to be known as Darlene Graham in her role as a senator and in her campaign to win a full term. I'm Richard Johnson.
0: As that South Carolina U.S. Senate race still takes shape, a high-profile Senate race in Texas is neck and neck and is seemingly becoming more tense as we approach the midterms. Correspondent Clayton Neville reports from Dallas on the battle between Republican and current State Attorney General Ken Paxton and Democrat State Representative James Tallarico.
7: The race for Texas's Senate seat is shaping up to be one of the most expensive midterm races in the country. It could shift the balance of power in Congress. The seat currently belongs to longtime Republican senior Senator John Cornyn, but he lost his primary to State Attorney General Ken Paxton. Paxton's Democratic opponent is State Rep. James Tallarico, who's setting records. He's raised more money at this stage of the race than any Texas general election candidate in the past 10 years. The campaigns of Tallarico and Paxton reportedly raked in $31 million and $9 million, respectively, in their last quarterly filing with the Federal Election Commission. Polling shows a tight race in a typically red state. There is some division, though, among Democrats. Tallarico beat Congresswoman Jasmine Crockett in the Democratic primary and is now catching some backlash from black Texas Democrats who say he's not listening to them. He was called out at a recent rally on the campaign trail.
8: You stay here, you answer our questions, or you suffer the consequences.
9: Stay here, put your chair.
10: So, I'm happy to engage. We'll come to here in just a second. I appreciate you being here, and I appreciate you traveling in, and I appreciate you.
8: I did it for my people, not for you.
7: Tallarico went on to tell the crowd that tension is understandable given the high-stakes race.
10: But we have the same goal. My sense is a lot of these trolls online don't have that goal.
7: He called some critics trolls and said they have an agenda.
10: They're trying to push some agenda. They're trying to fulfill some need. But do that elsewhere. Because we have work to do here in Texas.
7: Both Paxton and Tallarico have been focusing heavily on immigration in recent weeks while campaigning. They both plan to debate each other, but specifics on that debate aren't clear yet. In Texas, I'm Clayton Neville.
0: People in Mississippi gathered for a memorial service for 18-year-old Nolan Wells in the small town of Ocean Springs as questions remain about his death. Jennifer King reports that those questions include how the teen high school football player died and the circumstances surrounding his death.
11: At a service for Nolan Wells, his parents Christine and Elmore Wamsley described the Mississippi teenager as a gentle soul and a gifted athlete.
12: In a world that can often feel dark, be like Nolan. Be the light that brightens the lives of those around you.
13: I nicknamed you Mr. Cool Hands because it seemed like you was catching a touchdown every game.
11: Wells, who was black, was found dead off of Barrier Island 2 days after a July 4th boat trip with a group of white friends from high school.
14: We don't want nothing sugar-coated either way. But for an 18-year-old young man to no longer be with us, we want answers. Let every stone be rolled back.
11: Delivering the eulogy, the Reverend Al Sharpton offered a reward and called for a transparent investigation.
14: There are things erased from the phone. There's just too many unanswered questions.
11: Attorney Ben Crump spoke at a news conference afterwards.
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12: Nolan had such a gentle, calming spirit about him. He had a way of making people feel seen, welcome, and valued. He could lift your confidence with just a few words and make you feel like you belonged.
11: I'm Jennifer King.
0: It's 17 till. When we return on America in the Morning, among the stories we're covering, the old Air Force One is the new Air Force One again, and toying around with Google Play after these messages.
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0: Welcome back. This is America in the Morning, now 15 till. A judge has dismissed the Trump administration's lawsuits against Minneapolis and St. Paul, Hennepin County, and the state of Minnesota over what the Justice Department describes as sanctuary city policies. U.S. Chief Judge Eric Tostred granted motions Monday to dismiss the claims. The government argued that federal law preempts such local policies and laws that may burden the federal government. The judge, appointed by President Trump, ruled that neither state law nor local policies challenged by the Justice Department were preempted by federal law. This is one of a series of lawsuits that the Department of Justice filed regarding sanctuary policies, which includes Boston, Chicago, Denver, Los Angeles, and New York City. Well, it looks like the old Air Force One will be the plane that carries the president until further notice. Correspondent Ed Donahue reports on why President Trump is switching planes again.
24: The White House says for a short time, President Trump will be traveling on the old Air Force One. Press Secretary Caroline Leavitt says the new Air Force One is perfectly safe, but will receive additional upgrades and enhancements. President Trump had earlier said,
25: "It has a lot. And, it has a lot of capability, but as I understand it, in about a month or so, they're going to send it to have it be maxed out. So they're going to be sending it and they'll have it be maxed out in, think, about a month."
24: The president's use of the new red, white, and navy blue aircraft faced scrutiny, not only because it was gifted by Qatar, but also because it appears to not be equipped with some of the same missile detection and countermeasure systems as the older jets. Earlier this month, the president left the NATO summit in Turkey on the older baby blue Air Force One, stopped at a base in the UK, and then swapped back onto the new plane. Ed Donahue, Washington.
0: In a reversal, Canada has issued air quality warnings caused by American fires to the south. Officials in the Canadian province of British Columbia warned in an alert that smoke from U.S. fires, spurred on by thousands of lightning strikes, was creating smoky conditions as polluted air drifted north. 22 large fires are burning across Washington and Oregon, as well as in Minnesota. This after President Trump warned that Canada could face tariffs and sanctions for what he described as the U.S. being invaded by dirty air due to more than 840 active wildfires in Canada that caused unhealthy conditions as far south as North Carolina. America in the Morning continues. In Ohio, authorities are trying to figure out how one person who started to drown in a river led to five people losing their lives. Details from correspondent Lisa Dwyer.
26: Authorities say five people died on a river in Ohio after several of them went into the water to assist another person who was struggling to swim. Delaware County Sheriff Jeffrey Balzer says a motorist called 911 after spotting a frightened child who had been with the group running for help Sunday. The group had gathered along the Scioto River in the Columbus suburb of Powell when one of them went into the river for a swim. Balzer says that's when the tragedy started to occur.
27: It's not unusual, I think, for one person to be struggling in the water, other people attempt to save them, yet they don't have the skills to do that, so we end up with multiple deaths.
26: Rescue crews found two women Sunday. Both were pronounced dead at a hospital. The bodies of three men were found in the river Monday. Sound courtesy WBNS. I'm Lisa Dwyer.
0: Google Play is opening its U.S. App Store to competitors this week after losing a three-year antitrust fight. Chuck Palm, the new old tech guy, has the story.
28: Starting tomorrow, Google Play stops being the only doorway onto your phone. Under a new program called Play Catalog Access, Google has to hand your application listings over to competing Android app stores. And if you guessed this wasn't Google's idea, you were right. Back in December of 2023, a federal jury found that Google ran an illegal monopoly over the Play Store and its billing system. Google appealed and lost again. Last week, Google and Epic Games gave up trying to soften the deal, so the original court order stands. And Wednesday's the day this all kicks in. But rival stores are not going to get a free pass either. They're paying Google $5,000 a year for a security review and malware capped at 1% of downloads. Every download still runs through Google's own systems, and Google still gets paid. This is a rerun that we've seen before. 25 years ago, Washington forced Microsoft to stop locking Internet Explorer onto Windows. This is the same idea, but does it prove that this was a monopoly? They are now being forced to pry the door open and let competition in. More isn't necessarily better. It's just more places that you have to be careful. If you see a prompt for a new app store, you don't have to say yes, but you should know what you're looking at. Follow the new old tech guy on X, at Chuck Palm.
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2: Baseball Monday, Caleb Durbin's eighth inning home run lifted the Red Sox past the Orioles 6-5 for their 14th consecutive victory.
4: There's not a lot of times like I've blacked out, like they say. I think that was one of the moments where I didn't know what was happening. I just was going with it.
2: Baltimore had won 7 in a row coming into last night, so it was just the second time that two teams with winning streaks adding up to 20 games or more had ever met. The last time was in 1884. The AL-leading Rays hit three homers and thumped the Blue Jays 7-1. The White Sox and the Rangers started as a matchup of division leaders, but after Chicago's 10-3 win, Texas fell behind Seattle in the West. The Mariners shut out the Reds 8-0 behind the three-hit stylings of George Kirby and friends and a Cal Raleigh grand slam. Over in the National League, the Phillies overpowered the Dodgers 10-7. Trey Turner homered twice and drove in five. The Brewers barreled over the Mets 8-3 for their fourth straight and inched ahead of L.A. for the best record in the majors. The East-leading Braves nipped the Padres 3-2. Nationals got a three-run shot from Andres Chaparro in the first inning and sailed over the Rockies 7-3. Washington leads the majors in runs scored and first-inning runs. Guardians dug up seven taters in their 13-4 trouncing of the Twins. Petey Halpin and Rhys Hoskins hit two apiece. Astros topped the Marlins 8-5. Jeremy Peña with a grand slam. Yordan Alvarez launched a couple of moonshots on the anniversary of the moon landing. A couple of dingers for Jazz Chisholm Jr. boosted the Yankees over the Pirates 8-5.
5: Sometimes they see me dragging a little bit lately, so, you know, they just was like, bro, let's not forget who you are, you know. You're the greatest in the world. Like, you are Jazz Chisholm.
2: Well, you can't argue with that last part. Walk-off wins for the Royals over the Giants and the Angels over the Cardinals. Victories for the A's and the Tigers. That's Tuesday Sports.
0: Thank you, Robert. It's 7 till... When we return on America in the Morning, a story first told centuries before the birth of Christ is now the summer's biggest movie sensation. After these messages.
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0: America in the Morning continues. It's 5 till. A judge has pressed the pause button on the merger between Paramount and Warner Brothers. Entertainment reporter Kevin Carr is following negotiations.
11: On Monday, U.S. District Judge Araceli Martinez-Elgin granted a 14-day temporary restraining order on behalf of a dozen states' attorneys general who filed suit to stop the merger between Paramount and Warner Brothers. California AG Rob Bonta explained the suit at a press conference last week, saying the merger would violate antitrust law.
12: The resulting behemoth would control nearly one-third of theatrical motion pictures and nearly one-third of basic cable programming. It leads to increased unaffordability, a loss of good-paying job opportunities, and fewer choices for consumers.
11: The podcast The Town with Matt Bellany released an episode on Monday, which was recorded last Friday, featuring Paramount's chief legal officer, Macon Delarime, who offered his views.
13: Fundamentally, this complaint is just flawed from the very first step, which is the market definition. They're talking about a five studios going to four. That literally has to assume that MGM Amazon do not exist.
11: The judge disagreed. In her decision, she wrote, quote, "The court is persuaded that it can presume the proposed merger is likely to violate antitrust laws." Paramount had hoped to finalize the deal this week. However, it will have to wait until at least the week of August 3rd, when the judge scheduled a full hearing for a preliminary injunction that could stop the merger indefinitely. I'm Kevin Carr.
0: Christopher Nolan's latest box office achievement is shattering records, and what's even more compelling is how one of the oldest works of literature became this summer's blockbuster hit. Correspondent Lizzie Knight reports.
14: After years of war, no one could stand between my men and home. Not even me.
15: Christopher Nolan's epic The Odyssey has stormed the box office with global earnings of $264 million, even better than the filmmaker's Oppenheimer debut. The weekend tally marked Nolan's best opening since The Dark Knight Rises in 2012. Few filmmakers alive could pull off such a starry, big-budget adaptation of Homer's epic poem. But in a Hollywood where intellectual property rights rule most hits, Nolan turned one of the world's oldest works of literature into an unlikely summer blockbuster. With a production budget of $250 million, it's among the most expensive R-rated movies ever made, and Universal is spending around $125 million to market it.
16: Promise me you will come back.
14: What if I can't?
0: There's Lizzie Knight reporting. And that's our show for today, Tuesday, July 21st, 2026. America in the Morning is produced by Jeff McKay. I'm John Trout. This is Westwood One.
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1: The sound of warning sirens piercing the air in Bahrain as Iran continues lashing out at its neighbors, targeting those countries with missiles as hostilities with the U.S. intensify. For a 10th straight night, American forces and the Iranians have traded fire. Meanwhile, behind-the-scenes efforts to get the U.S.-Iran ceasefire back on track continue. U.S. trade dispute with Canada is heating up. President Trump announcing plans for 50% tariffs on some Canadian goods.
3: The really sweeping tariffs imposed by the United States against certain items imported from Canada. Donald Trump says this is a retaliation for what he called unequal treatment of U.S. cars, dairy, and alcohol. But certain items that are exported from Canada will be exempt from this list, and they include energy, potash, critical minerals, and fish. Now, these new tariffs are going to be delayed, and I think this is significant, by 30 days. So it does allow for some negotiation.
1: The BBC's Peter Bowes. Tropical storm warning posted extending from the Florida-Alabama line to Louisiana. This comes as Tropical Storm Bertha continues strengthening in the Gulf of America. Out in the eastern Pacific, Hurricane Fosso has formed far from Mexico's Baja California Peninsula, and as of now, it's posing no threat to land. The threat of violent weather in the northeast resulting in numerous flight cancellations. It did not take Senator Darlene Graham long to make up her mind. She tells Fox News' Sean Hannity that she will run for a full term in her late brother Lindsey Graham's U.S. Senate seat. On Wall Street this morning, stock futures are higher. The Dow futures are up 220 points. NASDAQ futures 389 points higher. More on these stories at townhall.com.
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1: A man has stabbed and wounded two people near Greece's top tourist attraction.
22: The assailant attacked a man and a woman, both Greek Americans, with a knife on a pedestrian street near an entrance to the Acropolis itself and near the entrance to the Acropolis Museum, which lies at the foot of the Acropolis Hill in Athens. Police say the woman suffered light injuries to the leg, while the man was more seriously hurt with wounds to the arm. The attacker was detained at the scene while the two victims were transported to the hospital by ambulance, authorities say. The identity of the attacker was not immediately clear, but police said he appeared to have been suffering from psychological problems. The attack did not lead to any closure to the sites, which continued operating as usual. I'm Charles Tillidesma.
1: At least 10 people have been killed, 17 others missing after a disaster inside an under-construction tunnel linked to a hydroelectric project in northeast India. News and analysis, townhall.com.

0: This is weatherology. I'm meteorologist Kara Foster with your Alexandria Lakes area forecast. Mostly sunny today with our high nearing 76. North winds between 15 and 20 and gusting as high as 30. Mostly clear skies overnight tonight with a low around 53. Sunny and 77 throughout Wednesday, then mostly clear and 57 throughout Wednesday night. Sunny and 83 into Thursday, then partly cloudy and 63 throughout Thursday night. Sunny with a high of 84 on Friday and 66 throughout Friday night.
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0: Currently it's 64 degrees.

0: Well, the weather is grumbling a little bit out there. It's 64 degrees. Sun going down tonight at 9:03. It's mainly cloudy, and wind is from the northwest at 16. So keep an eye on the weather. We will do that for you as well. 7 minutes after six, I'm Patty Wicken. 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
1: This is Tracy Weaver. Welcome to Prayer Life. Our prayer focus this week is holding fast to God's truth. And the Apostle Paul writes in 1 Thessalonians chapter 5, "Do not quench the Spirit. Do not despise prophecies, but test everything. Hold fast what is good." Men and women, we are to use the truth of God's Word, the wisdom that He provides, the perspective on reality that He provides, to evaluate and assess all the other messages that we're receiving on a daily basis from our culture, from people around us. We're to use God's truth as a filter. We're to evaluate. We're to assess. We're to discard what is contrary to God's truth, and we're to hold fast to what is good. Lord God, we ask that you would give us that kind of wisdom to evaluate, assess, and discern all the messages that bombard us every day. Help us to hold fast to what is good, using your word as our filter. We pray these things in Jesus' name. Amen. This is Tracy Weaver of Risen Life Ministries, encouraging you to use God's truth as a filter for decision making. Join me again tomorrow on Prayer Life.
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9: This morning, as far as the markets go in the overnight trade, corn on the mixed side, a little bit higher on the soybeans for most of the month, and flat on the wheat market.
10: In the USDA crop condition report in the good to excellent category, corn down a point from last week nationwide, according to USDA, and soybeans up a point from last week nationwide.
9: The question's going to be, with the hot weather we had over the past week, a lot of corn was in the pollination stage. Did it take the top end off of the corn or not? And that's something we won't know till harvest, but hot weather during pollination is not optimal at this point. So, and it's been hot.
10: It has been hot. Almost records or straight amount of days, I guess, days in a row. We'll be back with more in a moment.
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12: We do. We have our livestock tent that is sponsored by Livestock Equipment and Manufacturing, and it's kind of a must-see stop for any livestock producers out there that are attending FarmFest, and a reason for livestock producers to come by. There are daily cattle chute demonstrations. There are sessions right before lunch, actually. The sessions cover topics such as new world screwworm prevention and what we're going to look at and how we're dealing with that, as well as cattle and hog market outlooks on Wednesday. We're going to have some livestock specialists there to talk about the market and how that is looking in the year ahead. And then on Thursday, you can take advantage of beef quality assurance training and certification. So if any of the producers out there need their

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2: And let's check the morning markets on the Linder Farm Network. Stock market is up 177 in the early trade. As far as the Board of Trade program went, prices yesterday, the September corn was up 4, September beans up 22, September wheat down 8 and 3 quarters. In the overnight trade, September corn 449 and a quarter, down a quarter cent. December 472 and a half, down a half cent. The soybean futures for September, 1216, up a half cent. November, 1229 and three quarters, up 3.5. And September wheat, 674 and steady. Mercantile at the close. Live cattle for October, up to 60. The October lean hogs, down 22. Class 3 milk futures, July, 1570, down 3. August 1731, down 11.
3: Cash cheese yesterday, barrels up 1.5, blocks up a quarter of a cent. Iowa, Minnesota barrels and gilts not available. The weighted average national, 98.89, down 43 cents.
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2: Corn and soybean futures were higher on Monday. Rent Montgomery, DTN market analyst, says concerns about crop conditions after about 10 days of hot, dry weather supported the markets.
6: And soybean futures, as you said, very strong to begin the week, driven by continued concerns for developing U.S. crops after what was a very hot and dry past week. And that's coupled with an uncertain outlook for rainfall here through the balance of July as well. For soybeans, we saw the new crop November contract move to new 2026 highs. The shift in momentum to the bullish side here has been compounded by a recent surge in export demand, with China ramping up U.S. purchases in recent weeks. That includes another 13.7 million bushel sale announced by USDA on Monday morning that was sold to China as well as unknown buyers. Jumping to the winter wheat market, futures fell today. It was kind of a bit of a head-scratching session, I would say, and profit-taking was really the theme of the day here to begin the week. There's really little change to the situation in the Black Sea.
2: And cattle futures were higher on Monday after lower prices last week. Montgomery says the August live cattle contract snapped 15 days of losses.
6: Monday finally brought some relief to the live cattle market. The August futures contract snapped a 15-day loss streak to begin this new week. In fact, the first positive trading session of the month of July thus far for that August live cattle contract. The market has become very oversold from a technical standpoint through July thus far. That likely led to some technical-based buying here to begin the new week. Lean hog futures, in the meanwhile, were modest.

0: lower to begin the new week, but also continued the recent trend of setting higher highs and higher lows for the August contract, which did hit a two-month high early Monday before reversing on technical pressure. Retail demand has surged in July. The pork cutout values are now at levels not seen since early fall of 2025. Meanwhile, a seasonal decline in hog waste accelerated by recent heat through the Midwest has kept the floor under packer bids, and that has in turn supported the futures market as well.
1: Rhett Montgomery, DTN.
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3: The nation's corn crop is rated 67% good to excellent, down a point from last week. 74% was good to excellent last year at this time. 59% is silking, 13% nationwide, according to USDA, has reached the dough stage. Minnesota's corn crop is rated 80% good to excellent, down 4 percentage points from last week. 58% silking, ahead of the five-year average of 44. 12% is in the dough stage. 66% of the nation's soybean crop is rated good to excellent, up a point from last week. And 66 is blooming, 32% setting pods. Minnesota's bean crop rated 80% good to excellent, down a point from last week. 76% blooming compared to a five-year average of 64, and 40% setting pods.
1: And DTN meteorologist John Baranek has a weather update.
4: Yeah, unfortunately, it does look like the cooler weather is not going to stick around for more than just a couple of days. We will see temperatures start rising on Thursday, but especially on Friday and into the weekend. We'll get back into some of those upper 80s and 90s in portions of the state and the region. We might get some rain that goes along with that. Some areas like the far north, up in the Boundary Waters into Western Ontario, where we've had all those wildfire problems, does look like we'll have multiple opportunities for getting some rain up there. But for the rest of the state, it's going to be kind of difficult until a front kind of comes through. It looks like on Sunday, that's probably the best chance of getting something somewhat widespread, although that's hard to say that anything's really going to happen with that either. Models are kind of mixed on it. So we'll be bringing through some warmer temperatures. We'll get that chance of rain on Sunday, and then temperatures should go down a little bit going into early next week. But we're really in the battle zone, Linda, between two kind of opposing forces. One is the big hot heat dome out in the west. The other is going to be kind of a cool trough out in the east. And, you know, at times the ridge is going to win out and we'll get the heat. It'll be a little drier. And at other times we'll get a system to come through, bring in some cooler air, and really beef up that trough for a little bit.
1: And Baranek says weather conditions for the month of August look variable.
4: Yeah, you know, it's really difficult to tell. We look to be in that kind of battleground for a little bit into August here, at least the first week. But I think that heat dome is probably going to spread its way eastward into our area sometime in early August. So we'll probably be flip-flopping a little bit for the first maybe week. But the second week of August does look like it's going to be much warmer. The good news with that might be, though, that we might get some of these storms to roll over the top of that heat and hit us with some precipitation, giving us some relief at times. So it doesn't look like it's going to be exactly like what we saw last week, where, you know, it was almost completely dry and, you know, sitting around in the 90s all week. And it looks a little bit more variable than that, but, you know, it's hard to tell when we're 3-4 weeks out. So,
1: John Baranek, DTN.
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3: Well, Dairyland seed agronomist Brian Weller says the Steele, Waseca, Freeborn County area surrounding region received rain yesterday morning, but the precipitation came along with some strong winds that had an impact on the crops.
7: Well, you know, looking around, we're hearing anywhere between about an inch, kind of on the low end, upwards to right around 3 inches. And then as we look across Steele, Waseca, Freeborn, that's kind of what I'm seeing. We also did have some wind that came through. So there's some tree limbs that are down. We also have some soybeans that are laying flat. And then, unfortunately, we also have some corn that's it's laying down a little bit. And depending upon how far it's laying down will kind of indicate how bad it's going to gooseneck. So I say that to you. Once a corn plant tassels, the root system is as wide and as deep in the soil as it's going to get. The root system is still fully functioning, but it's not really growing any wider or deeper. So why that's important when it comes to the case of if we have corn that's leading, the corn's not able to right itself by the roots, but the corn will right itself by the stalk. So if we have if the plant is laying flat, you'll see where the upper portion of the plant will start growing towards the sun, towards the light, and then it develops what they call a gooseneck, and then the corn goosenecks.
3: That's Brian Weller, Dairyland agronomist.
1: Meanwhile, Chad Willis, a farmer from Wilmer, has been elected president of Maize All, International Maize Alliance, representatives of Brazil, Argentina, in that
8: organization. Maize All started about 13 years ago. People saw the need to get GMO acceptance around the world, and working with our competitors, Brazil and Argentina, but if we don't have approvals of GMOs at our other countries, nobody will sell any grain. So we do work together on this issue. Basically, I'm on through U.S. Grains Council from being a past chair of U.S. Grains. There's four farmers from the U.S., two with previous ties to U.S. Grains and two with previous ties to national corn growers. And we alternate the presidency amongst the countries. And this year just happened to be the U.S., and it happened to be the U.S. Grains slot. So here I am. You know, I've always kind of been an ethanol guy. This is a whole new ball of worms, getting up to speed on GMO and gene editing. But the companies, the seed companies and whatnot have been very good. Whenever I have questions or concerns, I can reach out to them and they've got talking points and they can walk me through stuff. So they've been a big help, and they're actually our supporters too in this. So.
1: At Chad Farms in the Wilmer area, he said his area received almost a half inch of rain overnight.
3: Winkert Land Services is busy this summer with upcoming auctions. 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Then on August 5th, they'll auction approximately 151-acre farm located in Dauphry Township, Murray County, and a 160-acre farm in Storden Township, Cottonwood County. You must be registered to attend. 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
3: Minnesota Turkey Growers Association Executive Director Ashley Cole says monitoring for diseases was another major topic at the Turkey Growers Summer Meetings.
10: Yeah, so, you know, the turkey industry has gotten really good at responding, unfortunately, responding to hepatitis avian influenza and other poultry diseases. And because of that, you know, we're also gotten really good at some prevention. And so there's been some new and innovative ways to monitor for poultry disease sooner, you know, as tests become more sensitive, as, you know, environmental monitoring becomes more efficient. And so there are a lot of conversations about, you know, what we can do to monitor water and monitor the environment to detect things like high fat avian influenza sooner, or avian metapneumovirus sooner, or some of the bacterial type of infections that impact turkey industry. And it's not novel or new technology. It's similar to, you know, what was used in the COVID era as far as monitoring, you know, wastewater systems for COVID and whatnot. So just simply taking that technology and applying it to the farm for ways for folks to be even more proactive on top of robust biosecurity and whatnot and monitoring for diseases in poultry.
1: September corn steadies, September beans down a quarter cent, September wheat down 1.25. Weather is next.
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1: 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Let's bring in our ag weather specialist, Dan Lemke. Good morning, Dan.
13: Good morning, Lynn. Well, we're getting a bit of a break from the very hot conditions that we've had for the past 10 days, as we do have some cooler, drier air that should cover the state today. We're not a lot cooler yet this morning, as temperatures generally in the mid to upper 60s with a few 70s in the mix, and dew points in the upper 50s and lower 60s, which is a little lower than what we've seen. There's also a pretty brisk northwest wind out there this morning. After baking in heat lately, highs in the 70s and low 80s today and tomorrow will feel pretty comfortable. Dew points also going to be lower, so the drop in humidity is going to be quite evident as well. We'll have a slightly cooler conditions today and tomorrow. By Thursday and Friday, temperatures creep up just a bit with more low to middle 80s in the mix. By the weekend, summery heat returns as we're back into the upper 80s and 90s with some higher humidity once again. We may not get into the same territory as some of our hottest days recently, but it will be plenty toasty again. Parts of the state picked up some good rain Sunday night and yesterday, and those may have to last for a while as our forecast for the rest of the week remains pretty consistently dry with not a lot of chances for rain showing up. We'll likely deal with smoke from the fires in Canada and the Pacific Northwest at times this week, but much of that smoke should hopefully be higher in the atmosphere and cause fewer issues for people and animals. So today hopefully starts a little mini trend of cooler and drier days. Highs stay mostly in the 70s. A few low 80s are certainly possible. We've got some high clouds out there now, but those should clear off, giving us mostly sunny skies today. Winds brisk from the northwest at 15 to 20. Could see some gusts over 25. Cooler tonight as lows drop into the middle 50s. Mostly sunny, cooler again Wednesday. Highs right around 80 under mostly sunny skies with much lighter winds. Slightly warmer Thursday. Highs in the upper 70s to mid 80s. Sunny, mostly 80s for Friday. Warmer for the weekend. 80s and some 90s again for Saturday. 90s Sunday with continued warm through much of next week. That's a look at our weather here on the Linder Farm Network.
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14: It's 6:36. KXRA News Director Mark Anthony joins us, and good morning.
19: Yes, good morning to you, Patty. Good morning, everyone. Coming up in this newscast, the Minnesota DNR has updated their fire danger map, and all of central and west central Minnesota are currently in a moderate drought with no rain in sight here locally. And the third Summer Sounds by Brofeed concert set for tonight, and it should be a great night for that event put on by the Rotary Club. And the Minnesota Twins got clobbered by the Cleveland Guardians last night on the road in a very important series with their divisional rival. We'll have more on those stories, but first, we told you yesterday about a fatal crash over the weekend in Grand County along I-94. State Patrol has released the names of those victims. Officials say a Tesla Model Y and a Toyota Crown were both traveling eastbound along I-94, while a Ford Fusion was traveling westbound on I-94. The Tesla and Ford reportedly collided, and the Toyota then struck the vehicles after the initial collision. Killed in that crash was the 24-year-old male driver of the Ford Fusion from Jamestown, North Dakota. Also killed was the 73-year-old male driver of the Tesla from Woodbury. A 65-year-old female passenger in the Tesla suffered life-threatening injuries, was taken to the St. Cloud Hospital. The driver of the Toyota was not injured. And Minneapolis police are investigating two mass shootings that occurred over the weekend. Combined, the shooting has left one person dead and 13 others wounded. Nine people were shot outside of a nightclub early Sunday, including two men who were critically wounded but are expected to survive. Five more people were shot Sunday evening near Nicollet Avenue. Police say they found no connection between those two shootings. And the National Weather Service says recent storms brought hundreds of lightning strikes across parts of northern Minnesota and parts of Canada. That created concerns about new wildfire starts. Meteorologist Kari Flegel says, Flegel says some areas have received some beneficial rainfall, which could improve air quality over the next couple of days. And firefighters battling those wildfires in Minnesota will continue to deal with challenging weather this week. National Weather Service meteorologist Kari Flegel again says strong winds are expected today before easing tomorrow, with hotter temps returning by this weekend.
20: Just want to note that we're going to be back in the 80s all the way through Thursday, Friday, Saturday, and Sunday. That is about normal temperatures for this area, and we have a lot of fire weather season left. Normally high temperatures this time of year are in the upper 70s.
19: Now, also, she says, forecasters say more thunderstorms and lightning do remain possible in the coming days in that part of the state and up in Canada. And the recent Department of Resources has updated their fire danger map for the area. As of yesterday, they now say there is a moderate risk of wildfires. They say fires start easily and spread at a moderate rate. No rain is currently in sight through this weekend in our neck of the woods, so caution is being urged. In addition, all of central and west central Minnesota, permits are needed to burn due to the dry conditions. They say no open burning and additional restrictions are needed based on the fire danger. And a Trump-appointed federal judge in Minnesota has rejected the administration's challenge to the state's local immigration policies. The administration had urged in a Monday filing that Minnesota's sanctuary laws violate the Constitution's Supremacy Clause and look to have those policies declared unconstitutional. Judge Eric Tostred dismissed the case, writing that the provisions do not treat the federal government unfavorably in any way that would violate intergovernmental immunity. Minnesota has been a focal point in recent immigration controversies, with thousands of federal personnel deployed earlier this year. And Vermont Senator Bernie Sanders is backing Lieutenant Governor Peggy Flanagan in Minnesota's U.S. Senate race. At a rally yesterday, Sanders said Flanagan would fight for working class people in Washington. Flanagan faces Congresswoman Angie Craig in the August 11th Democratic primary, with early voting already underway. And again, early voting is currently underway for Minnesota's August 11th primary. President Donald Trump's endorsement has added new attention to the Republican race for governor, where Mike Lindell is running against Kendall Qualls and House Speaker Lisa Daymuth. Now, Fluence Media political analyst Blois Olson says he'd be most surprised if Qualls won the primary.
21: Neither one of them have the endorsement. Both of them are seen as the most competitive by most observers in the general election. And so the idea that women show up to vote for both of them in the primary helps both of them.
19: By the way, the winner of the Republican primary for governor will advance to the November general election to face the DFL nominee, which many believe will be U.S. Senator Amy Klobuchar. And the National Weather Service says it will be cooler today, but will be warming up once again as we head towards the weekend. Expect highs today in the mid-70s across the area. It will be breezy as well, with winds gusting to 30 miles per hour at times. This could be a problem with as dry as it currently is, as any wildfires could spread rapidly. Tomorrow, the winds will calm down. Look for a high around 78. By this weekend, it will be hot once again. 95 degrees is the forecasted high on Saturday for Alexandria. The record high on that date here in Alexandria is 96, so we'll be close. Another sweltering day is expected on Sunday. Again, highs in the low to mid-90s expected. Well, another big night is coming up tonight with the third of the four concerts of the Summer Sounds by Brophy Concert Series. Tonight it is Jennifer Lynn and the Groove Revival. Opening act will be Sax Appeal. Dick Jespin says that concert is going to be great tonight.
0: Jennifer Lynn and the Groove Revival. It's a band out of Dickinson, North Dakota. They've released, in the past 2 years, they've released two albums. Last year, that album made it to number 4 on one of the blues charts. She's got a new album this year called Electric Eden, and there's several blues charts, but she's number 1 on one of them, and getting some really good reviews from music magazines. And Jennifer's got a booming voice. She's just really fun to listen to. Mm-hmm.
19: By the way, the Summer Sounds by Brophy Concerts are all free. Family-friendly concert series is hosted by the Alexandria Rotary Club, featuring not only great music, food, but also a lot of great people who love great music in the area. And the Douglas County Board of Commissioners will meet this morning. Tom Chorley has this preview.
4: The Douglas County Board of Commissioners meets this morning at 9 o'clock. Here's some of what's happening. 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
19: All right, thanks, Tom. And the odds of free agent LeBron James joining us here in Minnesota, joining the Timberwolves, appear to be slim to none. Timberwolves star Anthony Edwards told ESPN that he saw James's list of three finalists, and the Wolves are not on it. Minnesota has always been considered a long shot in the race to sign the high-profile free agent. Currently, the Wolves hope recently signed veterans Trey Lyles will fill the team's void at power forward. And Twins pitcher Joe Ryan is tied for the most home runs allowed in a single major league game. On Monday, the All-Star pitcher gave up 6 home runs in 4 innings against the Cleveland Guardians. Now, in that game, final score 13-4. The Twins are 3 games now out of the final American League wildcard position. Twins manager Derek Shelton on that loss last night.
22: It's kind of encapsulated by we've left a lot of balls in the middle of the plate, and they've been hit very hard and out of the ballpark, which has been uncharacteristic for our starting pitching. You know, I mean, I think as good as our starting pitching has been, sometimes you have a lull, and it's just we've had a lull the last 3 days. We need to bounce back tomorrow.
19: Now, game 2 of that 4-game series in Ohio is tonight. First pitch, 5:40 p.m. That's a look at your news. I'm Mark Anthony.
14: So, have you heard the strange kind of rumble thing that the weather's doing? It's kind of weird. Rumble. I heard it this morning before I left home. It was like a funny, and I thought, what is that? And then I thought, oh, it's
19: my stomach.
14: It was. No. It was like, and I heard it just a little while ago, too, when I was in the back of the building.
19: Really?
14: It's just kind of a, like, we're coming to get you.
19: Oh, man.
14: Yeah, it's kind of.
19: I have not heard that.
14: Okay. Well.
19: Huh. How is that again?
14: Coming to get you.
19: Wow. My pretty?
14: Mm-hmm.
19: And your dog, too, right?
14: My pretties.
19: I was going to play a little of that.
14: He is too strong and powerful. They'll never get him.
19: Try it again now with a little bad, scary music behind you.
14: I'm coming to get you.
19: I'm leaving.
14: Hey, Georgie. Yeah.
19: I'm out of here. No, I'm just kidding.
14: Oh, gosh.
19: It made me think of a Cheers episode.
14: And Ricky said there's something wrong with her. She just likes to scare us, and there's just something wrong with her. She'd be investigated.
19: Okay. Wow.
14: But they liked it, I think. I don't know.
19: I bet.
14: Yeah.
19: I'm trying to find, there's an episode of Cheers where hair stands up on their arms. And they're all,
14: yes,
19: they're,
14: yes, I
19: I'm
14: remember.
19: Trying to that. Find that one.
14: I love
19: I don't know
14: it.
19: If I can. Oh, but here's one about Cliff Clavin. He's Wolfman, though.
14: Oh.
19: So they're all trying to do a beard growing contest.
5: 24 more hours to keep stealing those subtle little glances at me.
6: What are you talking about?
5: Oh, come on. I've seen you looking at me. Over your shoulder like.
7: Oh, hide, everybody. Hide. Hide. It's the Wolfman.
19: He couldn't grow in a beard very well. So it was real patchy.
14: Oh, whose was?
19: Cliff.
14: Oh.
19: He ended up winning the contest, I remember, but he used some type of glue to
14: get
19: glue
14: out.
19: Hair. Oh, yeah, absolutely. So after he won it, then you could see him on the phone. He was calling up the manufacturer. Is there some type of solvent that
14: can
19: will
14: help me get that off?
19: Yeah, right. Yeah.
14: Oh, funny. You know, have you ever used all those things you see on TV where he shoots 8 holes in the bottom of a boat? I mean, big holes.
19: Okay.
14: And then puts that goop on it and then just goes out on the lake. Have you ever used any of that stuff?
19: No, I have not.
14: Huh.
19: I have used a product that's supposed to help with any pipe leaks that will seal it, but not anything for a boat. But, you know.
14: That was pretty dramatic. And he's just bouncing around in this boat, and you can see the big spots in the boat where he's put that goop.
19: Yeah.
14: Yeah.
19: Interesting.
14: Yeah, it was interesting.
19: Should we try it during an open line segment? Go on the water?
14: Yeah.
19: On the road.
14: Like
19: we will be doing that with the fair.
14: Yes, with Douglas County Fair. The first day, we're always out at the east end of the fairgrounds.
19: How many years do you think you were Dennis, Joe, and now me, but how many times do you think you've been out there?
14: Oh.
19: Over the years.
14: Well.
19: I mean, is it 30? Is it?
14: No, because Virginia did it.
19: Okay.
14: So, yeah.
19: So how many years have you been doing open
14: when she retired, I think.
19: Was that back in the 90s?
14: I think it's like 2010.
19: Really?
14: Yeah.
19: Oh, really?
14: Mm-hmm.
19: Oh, that
14: recent. Not positive.
19: Wow.
14: But, yeah. Huh.
19: I would have thought maybe it was older than that. Longer.
14: No.
19: Okay. 2010.
14: I think so.
19: So 16 years ago.
14: Mm-hmm.
19: Wow. You're a newbie.
14: But not positive. Yes.
19: You got the new car smell still.
14: Yes.
19: No, I'm only kidding. But I guess I thought it was longer than that.
14: And she was so good.
19: Now, was she born and raised around here too? Just like you? Knew all the history and.
14: I think. West, like Evansville.
19: Okay.
14: You know, I forgot. I know I knew all that stuff. Wally did. Wally's Roy's cousin. Wally's Roy's mom's, like, first cousin. Yeah.
19: Wow.
14: Yeah.
19: Well, I suppose we should move on.
14: I got to move on, that's for sure. Okay, I'll talk to you later.
19: Thanks.
14: Yep, and we'll be back. with our community calendar and funeral announcements.
19: You need to know when things get canceled or there are delays because of the weather. Knowing is not optional. When you need to know, tune to KXRA or text DELAY to 320-762-8167. 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
14: 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The need is great. 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VFW Auxiliary Post 936 Annual Salad Luncheon, Thursday, July 23rd, 11 a.m. to 1 p.m., St. Mary's Church, Great Hall, 420 Irving Street, Alexandria. That's our community calendar. I'll be back with funeral announcements.
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14: In our funeral announcements this morning, Virginia Benson, age 92 of Alexandria, died Saturday, July 18th. Funeral service will be Friday, July 24th at 11 a.m. at Grace Church Alexandria. Visitation Thursday, July 23rd, 4 to 6 p.m. at the Anderson Funeral Home, and will be 1 hour prior to the service at the church. Anderson Funeral Home in charge of arrangements for Virginia Benson, age 92. Carol Meisner, age 76 of Parker's Prairie, died Sunday, July 19th, after a hard-fought battle with pancreatic cancer. A funeral service will be held at 11 a.m. on Friday, July 24th, at Ebenezer Lutheran Church in Leaf Valley. A visitation will be from 5 until the prayer service at 7 on Thursday at the church. It will continue for 1 hour prior to the service. Linda Family Funeral Home and Cremation Services are in charge of arrangements for Carol Meisner, age 76. Benita Bonnie Hinton, age 79 of Alexandria, died July 15th. Memorial service will be held at 11 a.m. Saturday, July 25th at New Life Christian Church, Alexandria. 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David Persky, age 71 of Westport, died Thursday, July 16th. 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
25: And counting for the stepped-up U.S. assault on Iran.
26: U.S. military footage of warplanes taking off and targets in Iran being hit early Tuesday. The aim to further degrade Iranian military capabilities used to attack commercial shipping in the Strait of Hormuz. And Tehran again struck back, attacking a tanker in the strait, forcing its crew to abandon ship.
27: The punitive nature of these strikes.
26: Jason Campbell at the Middle East Institute.
27: If they were going to pull the regime to the negotiating table under better terms, I think that would have happened by now.
26: Pakistan continues to press its diplomatic efforts. I'm Ben Thomas.
25: Bertha is big, getting bigger all the time. The tropical storm is bulking up out in the Gulf of America. The National Hurricane Center's Philippe Papin is urging people along the Gulf Coast, keep an eye on the storm, and whatever you do, don't go into the water.
28: We do have tropical storm watches and warnings in effect for portions of the Florida Panhandle, coastal Alabama, Mississippi, and then also the Louisiana coastline. And in fact, the city of New Orleans, the metro area, is currently under a tropical storm watch.
25: Bertha is expected to sweep ashore, moving inland along coastal Louisiana tomorrow evening into Thursday morning. Five people died in a river near Columbus, Ohio over the weekend. Four of them went into the water to help a swimmer in distress, and they too wound up in trouble. Ultimately, all lost their lives. President Trump says the steep tariffs that he has planned for many Canadian imports are in retaliation for Canada, discriminating against a range of American imports. Watching Wall Street this morning, stock futures pointing to a higher open. Dow futures up 139 points, while the NASDAQ futures are ahead 390 points. More on these stories at townhall.com.
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25: Things turned ugly in Delhi, India. Thousands of protesters demanding education reform started to march toward Parliament when authorities moved in and forcibly broke it up.
1: There has been no word from the government about what they are planning to do, how they're planning to respond. For over a month since these protests were there in Delhi, there was no attempt at engaging the protesters at all. But yesterday, under pressure, we saw a senior minister of the Prime Minister Narendra Modi government finally meet two representatives of the movement which is protesting. But there were no assurances. The minister simply urged them to ensure that there is normalcy, but gave no assurances about their demands. That aside, what we saw yesterday was unprecedented in terms of sheer numbers of people who had gathered there to protest. It was the most public display of dissent against Prime Minister Narendra Modi.
25: The BBC's Arunoday Mukherjee. Lebanon's president to meet later today with President Trump, the meeting to take place at the White House. News and analysis at townhall.com. Student loan defaults hit a record high.
10: The government says around 9.5 million people, that's one in five federal student loan borrowers, are in default. Those numbers have spiked since payments started coming due again following a lengthy pause intended to provide relief during the COVID-19 pandemic. Credit scores can suffer when borrowers are just a few months behind. Entering default brings the possibility of more serious consequences. That can include the garnishing of wages or Social Security payments. For now, the administration has held off on any such involuntary collections. Bob Agner reporting.
25: Paramount and Warner Brothers Discovery being ordered by a federal judge to pause their $81 billion merger for at least a couple of weeks. It would allow states that are challenging the deal more time to see their case through in court. They argue the combination would harm competition in Hollywood and would ultimately lead to fewer choices for American consumers. More on these stories, townhall.com.

called you here today for a bit of bad news. I won't be able to see you anymore because of my obligations and the ties that you have. We've been meeting here every day. And since this is our last day together,

0: Well, Kiss Week continues. That's where you kiss and say goodbye.
1: Yeah. So I was thinking when dramatic. I heard that.
0: Yeah.
1: Yeah. Because you kind of had that at the beginning.
0: Yeah.
1: So then I thought, okay, what are some of the saddest songs ever? And I thought, well, Eric Clapton has Tears in Heaven. And he wrote that about his small infant child who fell out of a New York City skyscraper and plunged, you know, fell to its death. What are some other songs? I'm So Lonesome I Could Cry came up to mind, too, by Hank Williams. But if someone out there has a song they want to add to that, sad songs. Well, certainly Sad Songs Say So Much from Elton John comes, you know, to mind, too. But do you have a song out there that kind of... makes you blubber a little bit, Patty did.
0: Don't Take the Girl.
1: Oh, there you go. That's another one. Yeah,
0: I have absolutely sobbed over that song.
1: Okay.
0: Yeah.
1: So, but if someone has another one that comes to mind, I'd love to hear it and give us a call. 762-8167. Elton John. I mean, I don't think this is really the saddest song by any way, but it kind of came to mind too. Sad Songs Say So Much.

0: Yeah, so there you go. A couple of other ones that I thought of, too. Kerry Jackson, Seasons in the Sun. Remember that one, too?
1: Yeah, that didn't make me sad.
0: Okay, yeah. But it is about someone. Oh, look at these lines lighting up. Mary's joining us first. Hi,
1: she's
0: Mary.
1: She's got a sad song, I'll bet.
2: Oh, good morning. You're the first person I've talked to this
0: Is
2: morning.
0: That right?
2: Yes. The song that's sad, unhappy, or whatever, to me, Go Rest High on the Mountain.
0: Oh, okay.
2: That one.
0: Okay.
2: That was used, well, for at the burial of my sister.
0: Oh, is that right? Okay.
2: My work on Earth is done, or your work on Earth is done. Go rest high on the mountain.
0: Okay.
2: He's a Garth Brooks.
0: Oh, sure.
2: And that.
0: Yeah. Well, thanks, Mary.
2: All right.
0: Yeah, we're going to move on to another caller. Look at these lines lighting up. Hi, do you have a sad song that comes to mind?
3: Yes, Abraham, Martin, and John.
0: Oh, sure. Yeah, absolutely. Yep, that is a sad one. I'm going to play a little bit of that, too. Yeah, that is. That can kind of get to you when you're thinking about those of that time, turbulent times in our nation. Here's a little bit of that.

0: Yeah, that's a good choice. Obviously, dealing historical events, Abraham Lincoln being shot and killed, Martin Luther King Jr., and of course, John F. Kennedy, too, and certainly Bobby Kennedy, a part of that, too. So,
1: yes.
0: Yeah. Well, thanks. Yeah, that's a good one, too. I appreciate it.
1: Thank you.
0: Yeah, have a good day. All right, Patty, we're going to go to another line here. Hi, do you have a sad song?
2: Yeah, Letters from Home.
0: Letters from Home. Yeah, that's a good one. I'm going to find that one, too. Well, that's.
2: I'll tell you, when you've got a son that's deployed overseas, and you hear that, you hear it.
0: All right, do you have a Kleenex handy?
2: Nope.
0: Okay. But I'm going to play a little John Michael Montgomery.
3: I hope this letter catches up with
0: you. Yeah, thank you. Appreciate it. By the way, is your son still deployed?
2: No.
0: Okay. What branch was he in, if you don't mind my asking?
2: He was in the Marine.
0: Marine. Yeah, thank you. Yeah, thanks for his service. Yeah, appreciate it. Here's a little bit of John Michael Montgomery.

0: letters from.
1: Yeah, that's a good one.
2: That's a good one for sure.
1: Any come to mind for you, Patty?
2: Yep. This is the one that will make me cry every time. It's don't take the girl, this little boy. When you're a little boy, you don't like the girl, but as time passes, he gets to like her a lot. But it's just so beautiful.

Okay, so now you have to give me time. I'm going to skip through the courtship and the stolen car and all that kind of stuff. I'm going to go right to this part right here. I think it is.

0: that's a sad one. Yeah. Take anyone else. Just don't take the girl.
1: Don't take that girl.
0: Yeah.
1: Yeah.
0: Well.
2: Now we got to go help people customize and save hundreds with Liberty Mutual.
0: We do?
1: Oh, no. Liberty Bibberty. Liberty Bibberty.
0: Hey, I had a little discussion on Facebook, too. You were kind enough that when I joined the Naval Reserves, it was at the end of a roll, and the recruiter had someone take a shot of me. Photo.
1: Being sworn in.
0: Yeah. Naval Reserves down in Missouri. And, you know, I've tried some things to tweak it, and it really didn't do it well. Well, you had someone, this Wayne Rogers, who uses AI, and I wanted to see what people thought. And
1: it's amazing. It's just amazing, I think. I'm so happy that worked out.
0: But some people are saying it doesn't look like you, close but not quite, pretty close, but the eyes are a little different.
1: But if you look at this one and this one at the same time, you can see it. I mean, it doesn't look like you look now.
0: No, of course not.
1: But it looks like you looked then.
0: That was 30 years
1: ago. Yeah, so. Yeah. What did Tracy think?
0: She's the one who said, you know, close, but not quite there. I wonder how they tweak it through when it's AI's version of you.
1: Mm-hmm.
0: And someone else, former boss of mine, mm-hmm. And a radio consultant friend, Dick Stadlin, he said, agreed, it's the eyes. A friend of mine, my roommate in college. Wow, that's pretty good, but the eyes are a little different.
1: I think your eyes might have been almost closed on the picture. But I don't know.
0: I think you're, no, I, well, look at my recruiter who was there. You can't see his eyes because it's just so dark.
1: Yeah, yeah.
0: So, no, I didn't have closed eyes. I was wide-eyed knowing.
1: Handsome dude. Love the beard. Would you ever do that again? Grow a beard again?
0: You know, probably. You know, I didn't.
1: Like in No Mo November?
0: Yeah, I didn't. I mean, that's like a week's growth or whatever. And so I think I told you when I was doing music out in L.A., they said, we got to toughen you up. You look too clean cut, kind of like a Donny Osmond. We got to toughen you up. And they wanted me to do an earring and kind of a bad boy look. Thought it might
1: what
0: have
1: did you
0: more.
1: Say? No way.
0: Well, that's. I oh, had a week off from radio and TV. TV was the big thing, so I let it go that week when I was down in Missouri.
1: Mm-hmm.
0: But yeah, I mean, would I? Yeah, probably at some point. But after a week, I really don't like it. It just starts getting itchy for me. But anyway. Roy didn't mind it, did he?
1: No.
0: Yeah.

0: And you didn't mind it.
1: No.
0: Tracy does mind it.
1: All my husbands had beards, yeah.
0: Oh, is that right? Yeah. That's a song in there somewhere.
1: I think there's a song in there somewhere.
0: All my husbands had beards.
1: I wrote a poem about chewing snooze one time. I thought there was a song in there, too.
0: Yeah.
1: Well, should I have him do it again?
0: I mean, I hate to bother you or him.
1: Oh, gosh. I'm having so much fun with this.
0: Hmm.
1: My goodness.
0: I saw there's a grandmother of Tracy's. You know, sometimes you get those old photos that they use when there's a missing or some of those crime shows, and they're all kind of, they're black and white, maybe from the 50s or 60s, mm-hmm. but then they're creased and everything,
1: yes.
0: too.
1: They can take those creases right out.
0: Yeah. I told Tracy yesterday, I thought, you know, maybe we should have AI try to tweak that
1: mm-hmm.
0: one.
1: I thought it was just fascinating.
0: Yeah, no, it is. It is, absolutely.
1: And the one I had them do of my grandpa Jack, I just love that.
0: Okay.
1: But so many people say, you know what? I like the original Patty.
0: Mm.
1: You know, the original that was really looks like an old picture.
0: Right.
1: But I'm thrilled with it. Put a little color on one of them. And, yeah.
0: It is interesting.
1: Yeah. And we can all buy that software or app or whatever it is and do it ourselves.
0: Okay.
1: Yeah.
0: So who is this Wayne?
1: I don't know.
0: Okay.
1: But well. You know what I thought of when I sent it originally? I thought, I'm going to send that one picture I have of you two.
0: Oh.
1: I think it probably was a stock photo for your agent or whatever.
0: Oh.
1: And I thought, I'm going to send that too because you can really see your face on that.
0: Mm.
1: So I might try it again and then send that along.
0: Well, thank you. And then we'll have a discussion about that one.
1: We will.
0: Yeah.
1: Yeah. It's been
0: because it is.
1: So anybody, go to Mark Anthony Anderson's Facebook page and see what you think.
0: Someone wrote here, too. I see it looks good, but the line across the whole picture throws me off. Huh.
1: What?
0: Yeah, I don't get that either. Also, the other guy should be more clear also to make it look more
1: did they look
0: realistic
1: at the original? Because that
0: really... Yeah, it was. Yeah.
1: Yeah.
0: But you can see 3:40 in the afternoon being sworn in the clock there.
1: Yeah, anyway. See, he was really... Oh, I think it's really good of him.
0: Yeah.
1: Yeah, because, I mean... If I'm going to enlarge it and look at it, but if I just look at it like this, I absolutely know it's you.
0: Mm.
1: I mean.
0: Sure.
1: Yeah. Yeah.
0: Okay. Well, thanks for doing that.
1: Yeah, absolutely. It was so much fun.
0: Well, 7:23 here in the morning.
1: Oh, well, let's move on. We're going to have news with Mark Anthony Anderson just a moment.
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1: And here with the news, Mark Anthony.
0: Yes, thank you, Patty. It is 7:26. Coming up in this newscast, the Minnesota DNR has updated their fire danger map, and all of central and west central Minnesota are currently in a moderate drought with no rain in sight. And the third Summer Sounds by Brophy concert is set for tonight, and it should be a great night for that fun event put on by the Rotary Club. And the Minnesota Twins got clobbered by their divisional rival, the Cleveland Guardians, last night on the road. Game two of that four-game set is tonight in Cleveland. We'll have more on those stories, but first, well, we told you yesterday about a fatal crash over the weekend in Grant County, along I-94. The State Patrol has released the names of the victims. Officials say a Tesla Model Y and a Toyota Crown were both traveling eastbound along I-94, while a Ford Fusion was traveling westbound on I-94. The Tesla and Ford reportedly collided, and a Toyota struck the vehicles after that initial crash. Killed in the incident was the 24-year-old male driver, the Ford Fusion, from Jamestown, North Dakota. Also killed was the 73-year-old male driver of the Tesla from Woodbury. A 65-year-old female passenger in the Tesla also suffered life-threatening injuries, was taken to the St. Cloud Hospital. The driver of the Toyota was not injured. And Minneapolis police are investigating two mass shootings that took place over the weekend. Combined, the shootings have left one person dead and 13 others wounded. Nine people were shot outside of a nightclub early Sunday morning, including two men who were critically wounded but are expected to survive. Five other people were shot on Sunday evening near Nicollet Avenue. Now, police say they found no connection between the two shootings. And firefighters battling wildfires in Minnesota will continue to deal with challenging weather this week. National Weather Service meteorologist Kari Flegel says strong winds are expected today before easing tomorrow, with hotter temps returning later in the week.
10: Just want to note that we're getting back in the 80s. All the way through Thursday, Friday, Saturday, and Sunday. That is above normal temperatures for this area, and we have a lot of fire weather season left. Normally, high temperatures this time of year are in the upper 70s.
0: By the way, forecasters say more thunderstorms and lightning do remain possible over the weekend. Thunderstorms created lightning strikes that also caused some additional wildfires to break out. And the National Weather Service does say those recent storms brought hundreds of lightning strikes, not only across parts of northern Minnesota, but also parts of Ontario, creating concerns about new wildfire starts. Again, meteorologist Kari Flegel says... Flegel says some areas have received some beneficial rainfall over the weekend, which could help improve air quality over the next couple of days. And the Minnesota DNR has updated their fire danger map for the area. As of yesterday, they now say there is a moderate risk of wildfires across central and west central Minnesota. Currently, they indicate that fires start easily and spread at a moderate rate in our area. No rain is currently in sight through this weekend, so caution is being urged. In addition, all of central and west central Minnesota permits are needed to burn due to the dry condition. They say no open burning and additional restrictions is needed based on fire dangers. And the National Weather Service does say it will be cooler today, but it will be warming up again once again for the weekend. Expect highs today in the mid-70s across the area. It will be breezy as well, with winds gusting at 30 miles per hour at times. This could be a problem as the dry conditions, any wildfires that develop could spread rapidly. Tomorrow, the wind should calm down. Look for a high of 78. By this weekend, though, it will be hot once again. 95 degrees is the forecasted high on Saturday. The record high for that date in Alexandria is 96 degrees, so we will be close. Another scorcher on Sunday, high again in the mid-90s. Keep it here for the latest on the weather. And a Trump-appointed federal judge in Minnesota has rejected the administration's challenge to the state's local immigration policies. The administration had urged in a Monday filing that Minnesota's sanctuary laws violate the Constitution's supremacy clause and look to have these policies declared unconstitutional. Judge Eric Tostrad dismissed the case, writing that the provisions do not treat the federal government unfavorably in a way that could violate intergovernmental immunity. Minnesota has been a focal point in recent immigration controversies. And Vermont Senator Bernie Sanders is backing Lieutenant Governor Peggy Flanagan in Minnesota's U.S. Senate race. At a rally yesterday, Sanders said that Flanagan would fight for working class people in Washington. Flanagan faces Congresswoman Angie Craig in the August 11th Democratic primary, with early voting already underway. And speaking of that, with early voting underway for Minnesota's August 11th primary, President Donald Trump's endorsement has added new attention to the Republican race for governor, where Mike Lindell is running against Kendall Qualls and House Speaker Lisa Daymuth. Fluence Media political analyst Blois Olson says he'd be most surprised if Qualls won the primary.
11: Neither one of them have the endorsement. Both of them are seen as the most competitive by most observers in the general election. And so the idea that women show up to vote for both of them in the primary helps both of them.
0: By the way, the winner of the Republican primary for governor will advance to the November general election to face the DFL nominee, which many believe will be U.S. Senator Amy Klobuchar. And the Douglas County Board of Commissioners will meet today. Tom Chorley offers this preview.
12: The Douglas County Board of Commissioners meets this morning at 9 o'clock. Here's some of what's happening. 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This is Tom Chorley.
0: All right, thank you, Tom. And another big night is coming up tonight with the third of four concerts of the Summer Sounds by Brophy Concert Series. Tonight it's Jennifer Lynn and the Groove Revival. Opening act will be Sax Appeal. Rotary Club member Dick Jeffson talks about the concert coming up tonight.
13: Jennifer Lynn and the Groove Revival. It's a band out of Dickinson, North Dakota. They've released, in the past 2 years, they've released two albums. Last year, that album made it to number four on one of the blues charts. She's got a new album this year called Electric Eden, and there's several blues charts, but she's number one on one of them, and getting some really good reviews from music magazines. And Jennifer's got a booming voice. She's just really fun to listen to. Mm-hmm.
0: 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For more on that, go to the website summersoundsbybrophy.org. And the Minnesota Twins have dropped three straight games after a 13-4 loss at Cleveland last night. The setback opened a four-game series against divisional rival, the Guardians, who roughed up Minnesota All-Star pitcher Joe Ryan. The right-hander allowed 8 runs on 10 hits in just 4 innings of work. Twins manager Derek Shelton on that loss last night.
14: It's kind of encapsulated by we've left a lot of balls in the middle of the plate, and they've been hit very hard and out of the ballpark, which has been uncharacteristic for our starting pitching. You know, I mean, I think as good as our starting pitching has been, sometimes you have a lull, and it's just we've had a lull the last 3 days. We need to bounce back tomorrow.
0: By the way, game two of that four-game series in Cleveland tonight will get underway at 5:40 p.m. And that's a look at your news. I'm Mark Anthony.
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17: This is Weatherology. I'm meteorologist Jennifer Wojcicki with your Alexandria Lakes area forecast. Skies become mostly sunny here for today with a high in the mid-70s. It'll be rather breezy at times. Tonight, mostly clear, low near 53. By Wednesday, sunshine, high of 77 degrees. And Thursday, plenty of blue skies and sun, high of 83. Friday, sunshine, high of 84. And Saturday, sunny, high of 94 degrees. For KXRA, I'm meteorologist Jennifer Wojcicki. Currently, it's 62.
1: Actually 63 here at our studio, but we have mainly clear skies right now, wind from the northwest at 14, a little gusty, and relative humidity 72%, sun going down at 9:03 tonight. 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
30: This is M&N Sports. I'm Mike Graham. The Twins lost for a third straight game after All-Star Joe Ryan allowed 6 homers in 4 innings last night. Cleveland took care of Minnesota in Ohio 13-4. Ryan wasn't sure what was happening.
31: It seemed like they just had a very
2: accurate game plan tonight. Guys that haven't hit fastballs this year, hitting them over their head out. Guys haven't hit spin well, hitting spin. Kind of the same thing with the split and maybe a couple movements probably. Not that great. I haven't gone through each pitch and stuff, but I think it's one of those maybe they just know their weakness and it's in the hole and they get to spot a little bit earlier.
30: The six homers allowed tied a Major League Baseball record for most allowed in a game by a single player. Game two of the four-game series is tonight. The Minnesota Lynx won their sixth in a row. They beat Seattle and Washington last night, 105-102. Kayla McBride led all scorers with 33. Rookie Olivia Miles added 32. She says it's a battle every night in the WNBA, and they struggled on defense last night.
3: I think teams in this league are really good. I think, obviously, the more film you have, the more data analytics, you know, teams learn how to exploit, you know, our coverages and whatnot. But at the end of the day, and Cheryl always says it, it's not the scheme. It's just our commitment and level of effort.
30: Miles says the Lynx do need to get better on defense, and there might be a variety of reasons why they've struggled there.
3: Middle of the season, fatigue, the monotony, like the traveling, could all be factors. And we have to find a way to rise above all of that and just get back to us. We're trying our best. You know, we're not out here trying to, you know, give up 100 points on purpose. Right. We're trying our best, and we're also still learning each other as a team. It's special when you can walk away with a win and be like, we have so much better to be, and so many things to get better at.
30: The same two teams will play tomorrow night, this time in Minneapolis at the Target Center. The Lynx have the WNBA's best record. They're now sitting at 21-6. This is MNN Sports.
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10: Happy birthday to Jordan.
1: Oh my gosh, that is so cute. That's Brody with happy birthday to his uncle, Jordan Tennis. And that was back in 2020. So I think we have to hear it again. It's so cute.
10: Happy birthday to Jordan.
1: I love it. 762-8167 is the number. There's our Kathleen. Oops.
0: Kathleen, how are you today?
11: Well, good morning. I think I'm fine.
0: Good. Good to hear.
11: I would like to wish Craig Klug and Pat Fearing. Happy birthday today.
0: All righty. Well, you have a fantastic day, young lady.
11: You too. Don't do anything I wouldn't do.
0: Okay, that leaves it wide open, doesn't it? You're fun.
11: Have a good one.
0: Yep, you
1: too. Bye.
0: Bye. She's always fun, isn't she?
1: She is fun. That's for sure.
0: Sense of humor. That gets you through life a lot better, doesn't it?
1: Yes.
0: Learning to laugh.
1: Yeah, it has to. It has to help.
0: Mm-hmm.
1: Happy anniversary to a lovely couple, Daryl and Margaret Kalina. And also celebrating today, Rick and Deb Hansen. Happy anniversary, kiddos.
0: Kiddos.
1: Yeah. It's my brother-in-law.
0: Oh, very nice.
1: That's Mike's brother.
0: Okay.
1: Okay. Then, let's see. Happy birthday to Brian Beimers, wherever he may be.
0: Yeah, that's right.
1: Texas, I believe.
0: Oh, is that right?
1: Mm-hmm.
0: Weren't 60, they down in the cities for a while?
1: A little bit.
0: Yeah.
1: Yeah. John Lund over Brandon Way has a birthday. Also, Bradley Anderson. Bradley Vandergon.
0: Okay.
1: Randy Michelson. Denise Krosky. She's a traveler, too. We don't know if she's here or there or everywhere. Randy Morgan. And happy 50th birthday to one of my favorite kiddos, Chad Roquette.
0: Hmm.
1: He can't be 50, but it says what it says here. So I'm going with it.
0: That's
1: okay.
0: It?
1: Oh, just a second. And Rosemary Brezina, happy birthday.
0: Okay.
1: Okay.
0: And that's it.
1: That's it.
0: Okay. Cat Stevens has a birthday today. Cat is going by now as Yusuf Islam, but he had this big hit back in the day.

0: That's from 1971. Cat Stevens. I always enjoyed his stuff. Good songwriter.
1: Yeah.
0: Great guitarist. I used to play his stuff at a Holiday Inns when I was doing them. Back when I was a kid, 17, 18, 19. But yeah.
1: Mm-hmm.
0: One of those artists I always enjoyed. Well, I think that's it, Patty.
1: Okay, well, let's play trivia. Today is Tuesday. That means trivia is brought to you by the Alexandria Eagles. $10 gift certificate. They have progressive jackpot bingo Tuesday nights. Today is Tuesday. And they have meat raffles. Now, Saturday at 3 p.m., the best dang bingo in town. Delicious chicken and burgers. Home of the four-hour happy hour weekdays from 3 to 7 at the Eagles.
0: All right. Our question today on this date, in 1987, Mary Hart of TV's Entertainment Tonight had her legs insured by Lloyd's of London for how much? What do you think? 762-8167. 762-8167.
1: Make them guess on this one. I remember this. I'm sure a lot of people do.
0: I bet.
1: Yeah.
0: So in 1987, Mary Hart of TV's Entertainment Tonight had her legs insured by Lloyd's of London for how much? Let's go to our phone lines. Hi, do you have an answer?
2: Yes, they were insured for $1 million each.
1: Yep.
0: Wow, how about that? Yeah, good job. Who is this, please?
2: This is Steve Grings.
0: Steve, nicely done.
2: Yep.
0: All right. Well, you can pick that up at our front desk during our normal business hours, Monday through Friday. So have a great day.
2: You too, thanks.
0: Yeah, appreciate it, Steve. I was going to give three choices. Was it A, $1 million, B, $10 million, or C, $50?
1: Huh.
0: But Steve knew that. So well done. Can you imagine having your legs insured for $1 million, Patty? Now you've
1: Well, she did have a nice set of pins on her.
0: Yeah.
1: She did.
0: Pins.
1: Yeah, she had nice legs. Remember, she'd always sit with them crossed.
0: Oh, absolutely.
1: Everybody wouldn't look at her. They'd just look at her legs.
0: Well, and someone who's worked in TV a lot, they always put around those round tables, girls with short dresses, and they're on the ends, so you can not behind the desk. They have them on the ends, so you can easily see them. So they show off their gams, as they used to call them.
1: It's really interesting to see now with the Twin City stations, the change up, you know, shuffling positions, getting new people, seeing new faces on all three stations. So I enjoy that.
0: Yeah, absolutely. And, you know, over the years, too, things have gotten on TV a lot more casual.
1: Yes. Oh, no
0: where
1: kidding.
0: Consultants told me and the others, you have to wear, you know, a white shirt and a tie, and all men have to have a sport coat on. Well, now
1: Natalie Johnson dressed like a fashion model.
0: Yeah.
1: I mean, her clothes were beautiful.
0: Well,
1: and she was something else.
0: Well, now a lot of them will do polo shirts and not even a sport coat.
1: Mm-hmm. You know? Yes.
0: So,
1: huh.
0: It changes.
1: Especially the weather guys.
0: Right.
1: They get the scarves and the hats and the jackets and the puffer jacket and the, you know, and show us what the weather is by what they're wearing, I guess.
0: Yes. Well, and so many times I'd be sent out, you know, into the weather center when it's snowing, blizzardy, and Weather Channel would, you know, have their meteorologists right along, you know, North Carolina.
1: Mm-hmm.
0: As the wind's barely able to stand up to try to give people an idea of how bad it is out there.
1: Mm.
0: While everyone
1: so
0: who's
1: your favorite meteorologist, weather guy in the cities right now?
0: You know, to be honest with you, I don't watch a lot of, you know, Dave Dahl when I worked, you know, he and I were pretty good buddies.
1: Well, he's gone
0: now,
1: right?
0: No, but I'm just saying.
1: Oh, okay.
0: At... you know, over the years.
1: Right.
0: He was, you know, a good friend of mine and always enjoyed working with him in the weather department there. And when he would come out here, when I would work both here and down in the cities. But yeah, I would say Dave right now. But you know, I got to admit,
1: he's not on the air anymore, is he?
0: No, he's not. Yeah. He's
1: and
0: retired.
1: I really, of course, we all really liked Paul Douglas. He was, you know, very relaxed and a real funny guy, and he talked about Roy's footlongs on the weather, and we just about fell off their chairs mm-hmm. when he'd say something about one of the best things about Minnesota, big Roy's footlongs at the Douglas County Fair.
0: Mm-hmm.
1: Yeah.
0: So when I was chief meteorologist in Cedar Rapids, Ian Leonard was across town.
1: See, I like him. Mm-hmm.
0: So I was at the Fox and the CBS affiliate. It's called the Duopoly. While he was at the ABC affiliate, and then no, he was actually up in Waterloo, which is part of the market. He was at the NBC affiliate, got let go, and then made it up in Minneapolis. So, but he got let go in Waterloo. It's KWWL, and then did well up here. So,
1: mm-hmm.
0: You know, sometimes people don't work on certain markets for whatever reason. Maybe it's a news director, conflict, personality.
1: I like John Ziegler. I know that you and I probably disagree on that, but I like John Ziegler. He seems like he'd be like one of my kids.
0: You mean currently now?
1: Yeah.
0: See, I was saying I don't currently watch Twin
1: mm-hmm.
0: Cities after...
1: He's been promoted. He's gone to nights with the gang, with Julie.
0: Gotcha.
1: And with Kevin Holmes, who's their new anchor, male night anchor. And boy, he's good. So, yeah, it's interesting. Oh, look at us. News headlines brought to you by Gary's Auto Glass for the best.
0: Actually, I think I got to be over with Michael.
1: Oh,
0: so.
1: Okay. All right. Well, we'll catch it later.
0: Oh, no. Sorry. I can. I guess I got a quick second, so I'll quick tell you. We told you yesterday about a fatal crash over the weekend in Grant County along I-94, and the DNR has updated their fire danger map for the area. And another big night is coming up tonight with Summer Sounds by Brophy. We'll have more on those stories and many others coming your way next hour.
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6: That in the Gulf of Mexico is moving towards the Florida Panhandle and Alabama. Miami-based National Hurricane Center says that as of early Tuesday, the storm was about 125 miles south of Panama City, Florida, and 200 miles southeast of Mobile, Alabama. Billy Pappin is a senior hurricane specialist with the center.
7: The current forecast basically shows it approaching and then moving inland kind of right along the Louisiana coastline here in about 36 to 48 hours. So we're talking basically Wednesday evening into Thursday morning. And then the track takes it basically right along the Gulf Coast.
6: Areas of flash flooding will also be possible through Friday. I'm Hayap Njuani.
8: And there is a threat of more strong storms in parts of the east, the mid-Atlantic region up into the northeast. In fact, hundreds of flights have already been canceled as a precaution. A federal appeals court is rejecting a request by Joe Biden to block the release of audio recordings and transcripts of his interviews with a memoir ghostwriter before he was elected president. However, the court has put its decision on hold until August 3rd. allowing Mr. Biden more time to consider another appeal. As the U.S. continues its stepped-up attacks on Iran, and Iran responds, an Iranian proxy is threatening to stir up more trouble.
9: Yemen's Houthi rebels are threatening to target Saudi shipping in the Red Sea. Now, this is important because Saudi Arabia, like other Gulf nations, have been affected by Iran's chokehold on the Strait of Hormuz, through which about a fifth of all the world's oil and natural gas passed in peacetime.
8: Correspondent Jonathan Gambrell. On Wall Street this morning, the Dow futures up 104 points, NASDAQ futures 350 points higher. More on these stories at townhall.com.
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8: A man has stabbed and wounded two people near Greece's top tourist attraction.
12: The assailant attacked a man and a woman, both Greek Americans, with a knife on a pedestrian street near an entrance to the Acropolis itself and near the entrance to the Acropolis Museum, which lies at the foot of the Acropolis Hill in Athens. Police say the woman suffered light injuries to the leg, while the man was more seriously hurt with wounds to the arm. The attacker was detained at the scene while the two victims were transported to the hospital by ambulance, authorities say. The identity of the attacker was not immediately clear, but police said he appeared to have been suffering from psychological problems. The attack did not lead to any closure to the sites, which continued operating as usual. I'm Charles Villadesma.
8: At least 10 people are dead. 17 others remain missing after a disaster inside an under-construction tunnel linked to a hydroelectric project in northeast India. News and analysis at townhall.com. There's concern that bad weather could further aggravate already rising gas prices.
13: In Chicago, Litza Mavrothalasitis' car was close to E and needed a fill-up. She initially didn't see the sign, reading $4.59 a gallon.
14: Oh my gosh, gas went up again.
13: Gas buddies Patrick DeHaan says tensions around the world mean paying more at the gas pump.
15: Between Ukraine's attacks on Russia's refineries in the U.S. and Iran, that is the bulk majority of what's moving gas prices in the last week or two.
13: The White House has said oil and gas prices will plummet once the war with Iran ends. If this trend continues, expensive gas will likely be at the top of voters' minds leading up to the midterm elections in November. I'm Ed Donahue.
8: New estimates show road deaths are declining in the U.S. and abroad. Study in Lancet Public Health reveals that global road injuries and fatalities each fell more than 30% from 1990 to 2023. More on these stories, townhall.com.
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18: This is Weatherology. I'm meteorologist Jennifer Wojcicki with your Alexandria Lakes area forecast. Skies become mostly sunny here for today with a high in the mid-70s. It'll be rather breezy at times. Tonight, mostly clear, low near 53. By Wednesday, sunshine, high of 77 degrees. And Thursday, plenty of blue skies and sun, high of 83. Friday, sunshine, high of 84. And Saturday, sunny, high of 94 degrees. For KXRA, I'm meteorologist Jennifer Wojcicki. Currently, it's 63.
1: I have 64 and mainly clear skies. Wind from the northwest at 10, relative humidity 73%. Sun going down tonight at 9:03, and it's 64 degrees at our KXRA studios here in Alexandria. I'm Patty Wicken. 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
0: Coming up in this newscast, the Minnesota DNR has updated their fire danger map, and all of central and west central Minnesota are currently in a moderate drought with no rain in sight. And the third Summer Sounds by Brophy concert is set for tonight, and it should be a great night for that fun event put on by the Rotary Club. And the Minnesota Twins got clobbered by their divisional rival, the Cleveland Guardians, last night on the road. Game two of that four-game set is tonight in Cleveland. We'll have more on those stories. But first, well, we told you yesterday about a fatal crash over the weekend in Grant County, along I-94. The State Patrol has released the names of the victims. Officials say a Tesla Model Y and a Toyota Crown were both traveling eastbound along I-94, while a Ford Fusion was traveling westbound on I-94. The Tesla and Ford reportedly collided, and a Toyota struck the vehicles after that initial crash. Killed in the incident was the 24-year-old male driver, the Ford Fusion, from Jamestown, North Dakota. Also killed was the 73-year-old male driver of the Tesla from Woodbury. A 65-year-old female passenger in the Tesla also suffered life-threatening injuries, was taken to the St. Cloud Hospital. The driver of the Toyota was not injured. And Minneapolis police are investigating two mass shootings that took place over the weekend. Combined, the shootings have left one person dead and 13 others wounded. Nine people were shot outside of a nightclub early Sunday morning, including two men who were critically wounded but are expected to survive. Five other people were shot on Sunday evening near Nicollet Avenue. Now, police say they found no connection between the two shootings. And firefighters battling wildfires in Minnesota will continue to deal with challenging weather this week. National Weather Service meteorologist Kari Flegel says strong winds are expected today before easing tomorrow, with hotter temps returning later in the week.
2: Just want to note that we're going to be back in the 80s all the way through Thursday, Friday, Saturday, and Sunday. That is about normal temperatures for this area, and we have a lot of fire weather season left. Normally high temperatures this time of year are in the upper 70s.
0: By the way, forecasters say more thunderstorms and lightning do remain possible over the weekend. Thunderstorms created lightning strikes that also caused some additional wildfires to break out. And the National Weather Service does say those recent storms brought hundreds of lightning strikes, not only across parts of northern Minnesota, but also parts of Ontario, creating concerns about new wildfire starts. Again, meteorologist Kari Flegel says,
2: over the fire, about 60 lightning strikes. And it included the Arrowhead of Minnesota and portions of southern Ontario. We are on the order of 60. As you guys know, it only takes about one lightning strike to start a fire.
0: Flegel says some areas have received some beneficial rainfall over the weekend, which could help improve air quality over the next couple of days. And the Minnesota DNR has updated their fire danger map for the area. As of yesterday, they now say there is a moderate risk of wildfires across central and west central Minnesota. Currently, they indicate that fires start easily and spread at a moderate rate in our area. No rain is currently in sight through this weekend, so caution is being urged. In addition, all of central and west central Minnesota permits are needed to burn due to the dry condition. They say no open burning and additional restrictions is needed based on fire dangers. And the National Weather Service does say it will be cooler today, but it will be warming up again once again for the weekend. Expect highs today in the mid-70s across the area. It will be breezy as well, with winds gusting at 30 miles per hour at times. This could be a problem as the dry conditions, any wildfires that develop could spread rapidly. Tomorrow, the wind should calm down. Look for a high of 78. By this weekend, though, it will be hot once again. 95 degrees is the forecasted high on Saturday. Record high for that date in Alexandria is 96 degrees, so we will be close. Another scorcher on Sunday, high again in the mid-90s. Keep it here for the latest on the weather. And a Trump-appointed federal judge in Minnesota has rejected the administration's challenge to the state's local immigration policies. The administration had urged in a Monday filing that Minnesota's sanctuary laws violate the Constitution's supremacy clause and look to have these policies declared unconstitutional. Judge Eric Tostrad dismissed the case, writing that the provisions do not treat the federal government unfavorably.

0: for both of them in the primary helps both of them.
1: By the way, the winner of the Republican primary for governor will advance to the November general election to face the DFL nominee, which many believe will be U.S. Senator Amy Klobuchar. And the Douglas County Board of Commissioners will meet today. Tom Chorley offers this preview.
2: The Douglas County Board of Commissioners meets this morning at 9 o'clock. Here's some of what's happening. 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This is Tom Chorley.
1: All right, thank you, Tom. And another big night is coming up tonight with the third of four concerts of the Summer Sounds by Brophy Concert Series. Tonight it's Jennifer Lynn and the Groove Revival. Opening act will be Sax Appeal. Rotary Club member Dick Jeffson talks about the concert coming up tonight.
3: Jennifer Lynn and the Groove Revival. It's a band out of Dickinson, North Dakota. They've released, in the past 2 years, they've released two albums. Last year, that album made it to number four on one of the blues charts. She's got a new album this year called Electric Eden, and there's several blues charts, but she's number one on one of them, and getting some really good reviews from music magazines. And Jennifer's got a booming voice. She's just really fun to listen to. Mm-hmm.
1: Summer Sounds by Brophy is a free, family-friendly concert series hosted by the Alexandria Rotary Club, featuring not only great music, but also great beverages, along with food trucks. For more on that, go to the website, summersoundsbybrophy.org. And the Minnesota Twins have dropped three straight games after a 13-4 loss at Cleveland last night. The setback opened a four-game series against divisional rival, the Guardians, who roughed up Minnesota All-Star pitcher Joel Ryan. The right-hander allowed 8 runs on 10 hits, just 4 innings of work. Twins manager Derek Shelton on that loss last night.
4: It's kind of encapsulated by we've left a lot of balls in the middle of the plate, and they've been hit very hard and out of the ballpark, which has been uncharacteristic for our starting pitching. You know, I mean, I think as good as our starting pitching has been, sometimes you have a lull, and it's just we've had a lull the last 3 days. We need to bounce back tomorrow.
1: By the way, game two of that four-game series in Cleveland tonight will get underway at 5:40 p.m. And that's a look at your news. I'm Mark Anthony.
5: And thank you, Mark. Well, I tell you, it says clear skies. Do they look clear to you?
6: No, they're not clear.
5: Yeah. See, mainly clear, it says right there.
6: Mm-hmm.
5: Okay, wait. Here it says cloud cover. Mainly clear. Well, isn't that strange? Well, anyway, we think it's foggy and smoky and cloudy. That's what we think. Today is Be Someone Day. Oh, gosh, sorry.
7: All right.
5: Be Someone Day.
7: Be Someone.
5: Be Someone Day.
7: I assume they mean yourself.
5: Yeah, yeah. Be Someone Day.
7: Don't be somebody else.
5: No. And just say, I'm somebody. I told you, Lionel Richie.
7: You are powerful.
5: Yeah.
7: You are important.
5: Yes.
7: Yeah.
5: I'm better than I think I am.
7: There you go.
5: Lionel Richie said that every morning when he gets up, he looks in the mirror and he says, I'm Lionel Richie.
7: Yes. Can you believe it?
5: And it gets him going. So, Be Someone Day. It's also Get to Know Your Customers Day.
7: Just today. It's one day a year. That's all it is.
5: Junk Food Day.
7: Yeah.
5: And it's Profit Dog Day. Hot Dog Day.
7: Oh, okay.
5: Yeah. So, that's what we have. Very nice. Yeah. Very nice to know.
7: Man, it felt good last night when after the sun went down, there was that breeze and the temperatures were dropping.
5: Mm-hmm. We went, our new neighbors were out in their yard, which there are a lot, with their children, and they have a little dog. And so I don't know what it was that set Finn off, but he was just. So I opened the patio door. We both went outside. He never made a sound.
7: Oh.
5: He must have heard them, and then when he saw it was them and the little dog, he just stood and watched.
7: Stood and looked at him. Okay, everything's okay.
5: I guess so. Yeah.

0: I thought, oh boy, here we go. But nope, he just watched. You know how scared I am about sinkholes, right? I
1: mean, sinkholes.
0: They used to have a sinkhole show on Saturdays. It was like this story of all the sinkholes and stuff that happened in these sinkholes.
1: I never heard of that show.
0: Saturday, and I would watch it. And I was just terrified. The massive sinkhole that opened up in West Hollywood last week is now being filled with concrete. Okay, we'll go down so far, then what's below that?
1: Yeah. I mean, what caused the sinkhole in the first place?
0: Los Angeles Department of Water and Power crews have replaced the broken section of a 110-year-old water main and completed pressure testing. About 30 truckloads of a concrete mix will be needed to fill this sinkhole. It will also need to dry for a day to a day and a half once filling is complete. It's considered a major step in the restoration of Sunset Boulevard. It was on Sunset Boulevard.
1: Wow.
0: The LADWP has not announced a reopening date, but says there is hope that Sunset Boulevard can reopen by the end of the week. The water main break last Thursday morning sent. Did you see that flood?
1: I mean,
0: it was like waves coming down those streets. Sent 17 million gallons of water rushing onto city streets, damaging dozens of homes and submerging up to 200 vehicles.
1: Oof.
0: And
1: so was this because of the sinkhole or was this the cause of the sinkhole?
0: Well, who knows?
1: Okay.
0: It was a water main break last Thursday. The massive sinkhole opened up, it just says, last week.
1: Okay.
0: So, well, anyway, we...
1: You know, when we were in Nebraska, well, it was after we left, because that's big sugar beet country, you
0: mm-hmm.
1: know, and they have, I'm trying to remember the name, I don't remember the name of the company, the sugar company, but anyhow, they also do molasses there.
0: Mm-hmm. Crystal?
1: Probably was Crystal.
0: Mm-hmm.
1: But they have, you know, these big million gallon or whatever storage tanks, and one of them had a leak. And so there was a molasses flood, you could say. And there was a little shed. I don't know if they stored tools in it or what, that got knocked over. And I think there might have been a couple of people close to the shed. Or, I mean, nobody died, no serious injuries. But there was a tabloid on the West Coast that contacted the local photographer. In fact, Downey's Fine Photography, they're the ones that did the governor's portraits. So you're talking about an eight-hour drive from one end of the state to the other, but Downey's is the one that took the governor's portraits.
0: Okay.
1: So they contacted Downey's to see if they could get a picture of the molasses flood because they wanted to put somebody surfing, like superimpose somebody on a surfboard.
0: On the wave of molasses.
1: Yeah. And wisely, Downey said, no, thanks.
0: Oh, okay.
1: Yeah,
0: because that could start something.
1: Oh, man.
0: Yeah.
1: What would that do to your reputation as a fine photography place?
0: If JD thought he could surf down some molasses wave, he'd be gone.
1: Oh, yeah, he'd be there.
0: Yeah.
1: Oh, man, yeah.
0: There's a hat cap over at Eldon's. I don't know if they have any more, but my daughter showed up on 4th of July weekend with a ball cap that said The Chain.
1: The Chain. Nice.
0: I want that hat. I got to go up there and see if they still have any. Yeah.
1: Yeah, good one.
0: Yeah. So, yeah, we all love The Chain. That's for sure.
1: Mm-hmm.
0: And that sinkhole. So, anyway, on this program, maybe I've told
1: you. The sinkhole program?
0: The sinkhole program.
1: Okay.
0: I used to do laundry on Saturday mornings, and then I'd watch these programs, and I don't know what channel it was on. And it was this about sinkholes.
1: Okay.
0: So this lady and her husband moved to Florida from New York, and they bought their dream home down in Florida. He had a job transfer, and he got up in the morning, went to work, and she went outside walking around the house, the outside of the house, and there was a chameleon. There's a lot of chameleons. Anyway, was a chameleon, and she saw it, and she startled her, and she jumped backwards, and she went right down into the ground.
1: Oh, man.
0: Straight down into the ground.
1: Like over her head?
0: Oh, yes. Oh, yeah. And so she said, she thought, well, I'll try, you know, she could see a round hole of light.
1: Yeah.
0: I'll head for that. But every move she made, she went deeper. So she managed to get her phone out of her pocket. There was no service down there.
1: Okay.
0: None. Yeah. It's good to know.
1: Yeah.
0: Anyway.
1: You're underground in Florida.
0: Yeah. So there's no service down there. So she was praying and saying, this is just, you know, a shot in the dark. She didn't call 911 because she knew she couldn't talk to him.
1: Mm-hmm.
0: She dialed her husband's office number, his private office number. And she dialed it, and at the first ring, she threw that phone up and out of that hole.
1: Huh.
0: And it rang, and it rang, and it rang. And he was going, hello, hello, hello. And she was screaming down in this hole. So he called the 911 and said, get to my house. This is the address. I'm on my way. Something's terribly wrong.
1: Yeah.
0: So they get there. They couldn't find her.
1: Yeah.
0: She wasn't in the house. She wasn't. And then they heard this, and there she was, down in that sinkhole.
1: Down the hole.
0: Yeah.
1: Scary.
0: I know.
1: So.
0: And the one guy.
1: You carefully walked in your backyard after that.
0: And I didn't jump.
1: Yeah.
0: And then the one guy was staying in his, lived at his mom and dad's. And they all got up and had breakfast and stuff, and he didn't work that morning. He went back in his bedroom and went to sleep. Sinkhole took their whole house. Gone. It was...
1: All three of them?
0: No. They'd gone to work. He was home alone.
1: Okay.
0: So their boy remains, because it's so unstable, that he remains underneath there in a house.
1: Huh.
0: But, of course, he's deceased. But, yeah.
1: So they never got
0: just,
1: him out?
0: No, and it just fell, and everything caved in on it, and it just disappeared. And she said, we have to get him out. And they said, it's too unstable.
1: Yeah.
0: What?
1: Yeah.
0: Oh, there were so many of those on there, I'd just be like, oh, my gosh, I shouldn't be watching these.
1: You hardly dare go outside.
0: I'm not scared of a lot of things, but what are you going to do about that? Not much.
1: Right.
0: Yeah.
1: And there's so few and far between, really.
0: Really, yeah. Enough to make a little half-hour TV show about them.
1: Yeah, but it was every week?
0: Yeah, it was every Saturday.
1: Oh, man.
0: And then the other one was this two sisters. They decided to have a weekend away with the kids.
1: Mm-hmm.
0: They went to Florida. They got this motel. They got this hotel room. And they'd gone out. They'd been out all day, and they were just going to go back and order some pizza and stuff like that. And the one sister said, we have to get out of here. And her sister said, what? And she goes, I can't explain it. She said, I'm just having some kind of a, we got to get out of here. Get the kids. Come on, let's go. We're going to get outside. We're going to walk in the parking lot or sit outside or something, but we got to get out of here. And a sinkhole took that apartment building.
1: Oh, my goodness.
0: Yeah. And it was not, you know, it wasn't on a weekend. So it wasn't like nobody died.
1: Mm-hmm.
0: Everybody got out because it was.
1: Right. You could kind of tell something was going on.
0: Yeah.
1: Man.
0: But, you know, she didn't know what, but she just had this feeling and everybody listened to her. So I like the Hansen sisters. Oh, that's not a smirk.
1: No.
0: Anyway, I like the Hansen sisters. I think about if they had gone there with their children and Terry had said, we got to go outside. Ricky goes, yeah, go ahead. I mean, it's the fact that the one sister believed the other one and they all went was great.
1: Yeah.
0: Ugh.
1: Yeah, because, you know, you think you're in charge of everything?
0: Mm-hmm.
1: Yeah,
0: exactly.
1: Or you're, yeah.
0: So you could outrun a tornado if you had to, or you could... There's a lot of things you could do, but there's not a lot you're going to do once you're in a sinkhole.
1: Yeah. But you can still try a call.
0: Mm-hmm. So did you watch the show at all that was on last winter, the winter before? It was on for several weeks, about this lady who had, and her kids, who had gone down a sinkhole in Los Angeles. Mm-mm. Next to the tar pits.
1: No.
0: Do you know where the tar, have you been out to Los Angeles?
1: There's only like tar to the pits. Airport. So
0: oh,
1: no.
0: Oh, there's so much to see. But anyway, there's tar pits with dinosaur bones and everything in it. And they bubble. Mm-hmm. It bubbles.
1: La Brea.
0: La Brea. And yeah. That's the name of the show, too.
1: Okay.
0: And so they were driving down the road by La Brea, and down they went. But there was a whole community down there.
1: People hanging out?
0: Trees. It wasn't like cities or anything. Yeah. They were all pretty nuts.
1: Yeah.
0: But my sister and I watched the first few. She's in Nevada, of course. But we, yeah, it was interesting. That there was like a hole. Like at one point, a whole part of the earth had gone, collapsed, and then it healed over on top or something. I don't know, but it was, I mean, it wasn't
1: like a town down there.
0: It wasn't true.
1: Yeah.
0: Yeah, there wasn't any town. They were all stealing from each other, just trying to survive.
1: And, yeah.
0: Yeah.
1: Apocryphal stuff.
0: Yeah. It was good, though. It was interesting. A good cast.
1: Yeah.
0: Good people.
1: There was, right before COVID, I'm trying to remember what we watched. I think it was on Netflix, called Colony or something like that.
0: Oh.
1: It was alien invasion type of shows.
0: Oh, okay.
1: It was pretty good.
0: Yeah.
1: Actually. But then COVID happened. And so then it was one season of this show, and that was it. Sad.
0: Mm-hmm.
1: Or who's the guy, that black actor, big guy, who died a few years back, not very old, in his 50s. My brain wants to say.
0: Oh, I know who he is. I know who he is. He was in Shawshank Redemption.
1: Probably. I don't remember that.
0: Yeah. Yep, I know exactly who you mean, but I can't remember his name.
1: But there was a show on Netflix called The Finder or something like that.
0: Okay.
1: And he was part of that show, and then, so again, one season, and then he died.
0: Uh-huh.
1: And so then how do you continue that show without this major character?
0: He's overwhelming young man. He was a...
1: Part of his name isn't Duncan, is it?
0: Yes.
1: It is?
0: Mm-hmm. Mm-hmm. Maybe he wasn't in Shawshank. I don't know. That's where I'm looking, but maybe he wasn't. But no, I guess not.
1: Huh.
0: Why did I think that? Yeah, he was a wonderful actor. Was it Shawshank? What other one of those Stephen King movies was he in?
1: Michael Clark Duncan.
0: There you go. That's it.
1: Yeah.
0: Yes, and he was a wonderful person, too.
1: Yeah.
0: He was a wonderful person, a wonderful
1: Teddy Bear
0: man.
1: Type of...
0: Mm-hmm.
1: Yeah. Mm-hmm. Yeah.
0: He was going with was it Fantasia? The winner of one of the Idol shows or something like that. And she was devastated.
1: I mean,
0: he wasn't supposed to die.
1: No. He was
0: young.
1: Early to mid-50s, I think.
0: Yeah. You never know, Jackson.
1: You don't, right.
0: Yep. So, going to the play tonight.
1: Are you?
0: I am. Are you going to?
1: No.
0: Oh. I just can't wait.
1: Yeah.
0: It's at Theater La Hamidou. And, folks, I've seen the movie that was made about this woman's story. And she,
1: true story.
0: It's a true story. She was a millionaire, a very respected part of society in New York. And she...
1: Except for her voice.
0: Except for her voice. But
1: yeah.
0: She thought she was a soprano.
1: Yeah.
0: And she sold out Carnegie Hall one time. She had recitals at the Ritz-Carlton that brought extraordinary fame and a growing mob of fans who packed her recitals. She could not make two notes together in tune.
1: Yes.
0: And Meryl Streep was in the the movie.
1: Mm-hmm.
0: And oh my goodness, did we laugh? I mean, there's part of you that goes, what? But then there's that other part of you that just goes, well, only in America would they just let this woman just do whatever she wanted to. She thought she was good. So what you do is go to tlhd.org to make your reservations. It will play tonight through Saturday night at 7:30.
1: Okay.
0: And then there will be a Thursday matinee at 1:30.
1: And it's called what again?
0: It's called Souvenir.
1: Souvenir.
0: I don't know why it's called Souvenir, but it is the story of Florence Foster Jenkins. And it has produced explosions of laughter. So I'll find out and I'll let you know in the morning. But
1: sounds good.
0: Yeah, you guys, you should go. It's just, we're so lucky to have the opportunity to see these things, you know, in this little town.
1: Mm-hmm.
0: It's just crazy good. You'd pay you'd pay a lot of money to see it in New York. But even if it's on the road, like Chicago or Minneapolis, it would be a couple hundred bucks a ticket. So, yeah. Yeah.
1: Good deal here.
0: You should go. All right. Well, thank you.
1: Yeah. See you later.
0: I'll talk to you later. That's Jackson.
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0: Well, there's a problem with seatbelts. Behind a major recall of some popular Ford and Lincoln SUVs. Here's Daria Albinger.
7: The National Highway Traffic Safety Administration says the switch for the easy entry, second row outer seats on certain Ford and Lincoln SUVs may stick. That could cause the seats to unlatch, tip, or slide unexpectedly, and it could possibly cause injuries. Included in the recall are 2020 through 26 Ford Explorers and 2020 through 27 Lincoln Aviators. The automaker will notify owners this month and again in January, telling them to take their vehicles to the dealer for a free repair. I'm Daria Albinger.
0: Interesting. And we'll be back with sports right after these messages.
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10: This is MNN Sports. I'm Mike Graham. The Twins lost for a third straight game after All-Star Joe Ryan allowed six homers in four innings last night. Cleveland took care of Minnesota in Ohio 13-4. Ryan wasn't sure what was happening.
11: It seemed like they just had a very accurate game plan tonight. Guys that haven't hit fastballs this year are hitting them over their head out. Guys haven't hit spin well, hitting spin. Kind of the same thing with the split and maybe a couple movements probably. Not that great. I haven't gone through each pitch and stuff, but I think it's one of those. Maybe they just know their weakness and it's in the hole and they get to spot a little bit earlier.
10: The six homers allowed tied a Major League Baseball record for most allowed in a game by a single player. Game two of the four-game series is tonight. The Minnesota Lynx won their sixth in a row. They beat Seattle and Washington last night, 105-102. Kayla McBride led all scorers with 33. Rookie Olivia Miles added 32. She says it's a battle every night in the WNBA, and they struggled on defense last night.
12: I think teams in this league are really good. I think, obviously, the more film you have, the more data analytics, you know, teams learn how to exploit, you know, our coverages and whatnot. But at the end of the day, and Cheryl always says it, it's not the scheme. It's just our commitment and level of effort.
10: Miles says the Lynx do need to get better on defense, and there might be a variety of reasons why they've struggled there.
12: Middle of the season, fatigue, the monotony, like the traveling, could all be factors. And we have to find a way to rise above all of that and just get back to us. We're trying our best. You know, we're not out here trying to, you know, give up 100 points on purpose. Right. We're trying our best, and we're also still learning each other as a team. It's special when you can walk away with a win and be like, we have so much better to be, and so many things to get better at.
10: 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They're now sitting at 21-6. 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
0: It is 8:47. This is KXRA. Let's check let's check some news headlines first, because I love news headlines. Stocks have opened higher as chip stocks rebound. Wall Street is opening higher as investors focus on earnings. A rebound in chip stocks is boosting markets and early trading. Shares in 3M and General Motors are up after posting solid quarterly results. Oil prices wavered on reports that mediators are pushing for a 10-day ceasefire between the U.S. and Iran. At the opening bell, the Dow Jones Industrial Average gained more than 200 points. S&P 500 and NASDAQ are also higher to start the session. As tensions continue to flare in the Middle East, Iran's Islamic Revolutionary Guard Corps claims its aerospace force used cruise missiles to destroy Amazon's central data infrastructure in Bahrain. The IRGC said today that U.S. air defense systems and radar installations were also targeted in the attack. Secretary of War Pete Hegseth testifies before the Senate today. Hegseth is expected to be joined by Joint Chiefs Chair General Dan Kane at the hearing before the Senate Appropriations Committee. The hearing concerns President Trump's supplemental funding bill to cover the costs of the war in Iran and other emergencies. Tropical Storm Bertha is slowly moving toward the Gulf Coast. The latest update from the National Hurricane Center puts the storm about 100 miles south-southwest of Panama City, Florida, heading northwest with maximum sustained winds of 50 miles per hour. A pair of controversial social media influencers are facing new sex charges. The complaints against Andrew Tate and his brother Tristan were unsealed yesterday in a federal courtroom in Miami-Dade County, Florida. days after the brothers were arrested. The rape, sex trafficking, and assault charges are based on complaints from women in England that date back over a decade. British authorities want them extradited to face the charges. A lawyer for the Tate brothers says the charges are politically motivated and they plan to fight the extradition request. Gas prices are creeping up again as the conflict between the U.S. and Iran heats up. Traffic through the Strait of Hormuz appears to have slowed, sending the price of oil upward in recent weeks. According to AAA, today's average price for a gallon of regular unleaded is a penny over $4 a gallon, up from about $3.85 a week ago. And that's our world and national news. I'm Patty Wicken for KXRA. 64 degrees downtown Alexandria.
5: A preliminary hearing for singer David starts today.
6: The hearing's expected to last 3 to 7 days. Prosecutors will present their evidence and testimony before a judge decides if there is enough evidence for a trial. The singer, whose real name is David Burke, is accused of murdering 14-year-old Celeste Rivas Hernandez. Last year, her remains were found in the trunk of Burke's Tesla as it was being held at a tow yard in Hollywood. Prosecutors say Burke met the teen on social media and had a sexual relationship with her for several years. They claim he killed her after she threatened to expose their relationship and ruin his music career. I'm Tammy Trujillo.
5: Good news for fans of Phil Collins. He may be making some new music soon.
7: During an appearance on the Soda Jerker on Songwriting podcast, the singer said he has some things that are finished. He added he has a lot of ideas, but he hasn't approached them due to health issues. Despite the setbacks, Collins says he has a studio in his basement, and he's no longer avoiding it. The singer's last album, Going Back, was released in 2010. I'm Mark Mayfield.
8: I told you there's no fixing me, 'cause everybody's already tried.
5: And Darius Rucker may be ready to call it a career. The former frontman for Hootie and the Blowfish turned country singer told the Dan Patrick Show he still likes making music, but he'd like to retire in about 2 years. That's entertainment. I'm Daria Albinger.
0: Oh, boy. He is something else. He's been at WeFest a couple times, and we so enjoyed him. Time right now is 8:52. This is KXRA. Financial news next.
9: Consumer sentiment jumped again in July. The University of Michigan's early reading for the month climbed another 10% to its highest reading since February as gas prices eased. Long-run inflation expectations held steady from last month at 3.3%. As the pros and cons of data centers around the country continues to be debated, New York's governor also asked for feedback on AI-related data centers.
10: Hochul held a roundtable discussion after signing the one-year moratorium on new data centers to start the process of regulations and helping communities benefit from them.
11: I want to work with our communities and make sure that they have what it takes to get as much as they can.
10: Kingston Mayor Steve Noble.
12: You know, we're really nervous about large mega-scale data centers, about the impacts that they could have both onto us, but really all of our communities.
10: Assemblymember Dee Dee Barrett points out there's 30 large-scale data centers seeking interconnection in New York, and they would consume as much power as all of New York City.
9: Pillsbury has recalled more than 730,000 rolls sold through Walmart bakeries. Daria Albinger with more.
5: General Mills is recalling more than 730,000 Pillsbury bread rolls because they may contain glass. The recall includes nearly 3,100 cases of hard roll dough and more than 1,200 cases of Kaiser roll dough. Now, the products were not sold directly to consumers, but rather to Walmart for sale through its in-store bakeries across the U.S. Walmart says it's removed all of the potentially impacted products.
9: And as the housing market continues to soar, a home that's older than the United States of America is for sale in western Massachusetts. Mark Mayfield reports.
7: Constitution Hill Farm in Lanesboro is on the market for just under $2 million. The main house was built in 1750 and holds significant historical value. It's a site where Jonathan Smith celebrated Massachusetts' ratification of the Constitution in 1788. The farm estate is situated on nearly 200 acres and features original woodwork.
9: I'm Monica Nelson with your consumer and business news.

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3: Minnesota News Network, I'm Tasha Radel. Gun violence prevention leaders are urging Minnesota to take additional steps to reduce shootings and save lives. Protect Minnesota Executive Director Maggie Emery says the state's gun violence statistics aren't improving.
4: We're not seeing this reduction in rates of gun violence that the rest of the country is seeing. We're still high above pre-COVID numbers for gun violence. So I think Minnesotans are really aware of what's going on around them, spurring them to want to take action because they don't want to live at risk all the time.
3: Emery says Protect Minnesota plans to hold more roundtable discussions across the state to encourage public involvement in efforts to reduce gun violence. The National Weather Service says recent storms brought hundreds of lightning strikes across northeastern Minnesota and parts of Ontario, creating concerns about new wildfire starts. Meteorologist Carrie Flegel.
5: Totally over the fire, about 60 lightning strikes. And if you include the Arrowhead of Minnesota and portions of southern Ontario, we are on the order of about 600. As you guys know, it only takes about one lightning strike to start a fire.
3: Flegel says some areas have received beneficial rainfall, which could improve air quality over the next couple of days. Meanwhile, two northeastern Minnesota lawmakers are joining local leaders Friday to discuss the economic impact of this summer's wildfires. DFL Senator Grant Housechild of Hermantown and Republican Representative Roger Scrob of Ely will meet with state agencies, nonprofit organizations, and business leaders to address the financial losses and challenges facing the region. And today is the deadline for Minnesotans to pre-register to vote in the August 11th state primary. Election officials say registering in advance can speed up the voting process on Election Day. This is MNN.
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3: In other headlines, a federal judge has temporarily halted the proposed $110 billion merger between Paramount and Warner Brothers Discovery. Minnesota Attorney General Keith Ellison joined a coalition of states challenging the deal, arguing it would reduce competition, limit consumer choice, and drive up prices. For 70 years, the Blaze Sparky Show has been a summertime tradition at Como Park Zoo and Conservatory in St. Paul. What began as a traveling seal act has become one of the zoo's most popular attractions, attracting thousands of visitors each summer. Senior zookeeper and trainer Allison Jungheim says today's show blends entertainment with education.
9: We want to make sure that we're highlighting natural behaviors that these animals can do because they're amazing animals. They're strong, they're agile. They move through the water beautifully. It's really fun to be able to showcase the things that they can do naturally.
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11: Breaking news this hour from Town Hall. I'm Rich Thomason. A Republican-held U.S. Senate seat may stay in the family, as correspondent Laura Winters explained.
12: Darlene Graham says she prayed on it and has decided she will run for her late brother's Senate seat. Graham says President Trump urged her to jump into the race and run for the full six-year term in South Carolina. Graham saying on her X page, "I've made a decision. I'm in."
11: Darlene Graham was sworn in last week to fill out the remaining months of the late Senator Lindsey Graham's term, which ends January. Barring a successful appeal, Joe Biden will have to release audio recordings and transcripts of his interviews with a memoir ghostwriter before he was elected president. That's a ruling of a federal appeals court. Iran remains defiant.
13: 10 consecutive nights of U.S. strikes haven't forced Tehran to loosen its grip on the Strait of Hormuz, through which about a fifth of all traded crude oil and natural gas previously passed. The UK's Maritime Trade Operations Agency says it's received multiple reports of a tanker being hit by a projectile 8 nautical miles off the coast of Oman. Iran's paramilitary Revolutionary Guard claimed the attack and those on two other ships targeted in the waterway since Sunday. As fighting has intensified between the US and Iran, mediators have stepped up efforts to revive the interim peace deal signed last month.
11: The BBC's Jolan Nell. On orders from President Trump, additional 50% tariffs going to be imposed on some Canadian imports. The president accusing the Canadians of unfairly discriminating against American goods. Tropical Storm Bertha, building strength in the Gulf of America, moving toward the Florida Panhandle. Stocks are higher this morning on Wall Street. The Dow's up 189 points. The Nasdaq Composite Index ahead 227. 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
11: The sentence is life for a one-time drug lord in New York, and prosecutors pleased with the punishment.
16: In Brooklyn, former Sinaloa cartel kingpin Ismael El Mayo Zambada has been sentenced to life in prison after pleading guilty last year to drug trafficking.
17: El Mayo was the world's single biggest drug trafficker this century.
16: U.S. Attorney Joseph Nocella says it's a worthy sentence after a years-long fight to bring the Mexican drug lord to justice.
17: A life sentence, cut off from family, cut off from freedom, cut off from the outside world, is fitting punishment for the harm that El Mayo has caused to countless victims.
16: At his hearing, Zambada apologized for the harm he caused and called for an end to the cycle of drug violence. Judge Brian Cogan honored a defense request that the 76-year-old be recommended to a federal prison hospital where he can be treated for age-related illnesses. I'm Jennifer King.
11: News and analysis at townhall.com. The Women's Tennis Association is introducing one-time mandatory genetic testing for all players, effective today.
18: It's a requirement to compete at the 2028 Los Angeles Olympics. The WTA has updated its women's eligibility policy to include gender screening based on biological sex this week to preserve the integrity of women's professional tennis and maintain fair competition conditions for all players. The new policy takes the organization in line with the eligibility policy introduced by the IOC in March to align with President Trump's executive order on sports ahead of the 2028 Olympics. Keith Peters, Washington.
11: Federal judge is ordering Paramount and Warner Brothers Discovery to halt their $81 billion merger for at least 2 weeks. This allows states that are challenging the deal more time to see their case through in court. They argue the combination would harm competition. More on these stories, townhall.com.
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0: Hey, Jackson.
1: Hey, good morning.
0: I'm looking out of the corner of my eye. My friend Rick here is being silly, but Patty will be in here in just a moment. Yeah. But
1: finding her glasses or something.
0: Is that right?
1: Maybe?
0: Getting dolled up for the big show.
1: Yeah.
0: Yeah. How are you?
1: Big show. Good.
0: So have you made it out to Summer Sounds?
1: I have not.
0: Yeah.
1: If there's one that I would hope to make, it would have been, and maybe, well, I don't know, maybe tonight. But Jennifer Lynn would be one I'd want to see.
0: Yeah, no, absolutely. So if you do have a chance and able to make it out, that would be great.
1: Mm-hmm.
0: But yeah, that gets underway at 5 today. So yes, come on out. But again, as I said, my good friend Rick Sherry here, and we've been buddies for a while. We just kind of clicked, didn't we? Right from the get-go. But you probably do that with everyone.
2: Well, I wouldn't say that exactly, Mark. You know, I probably have my detractors out there.
0: No. Yeah.
2: But I'm going to that Brophy concert tonight.
0: Are you?
2: Yeah, I got a buddy, and we're taking the afternoon off. And
0: cool.
2: Blues guitar band.
0: Have you heard of Jennifer Lynn and the Groove Revival?
2: Yeah, it'd be pretty amazing. And for free, look on her website. Every other ticket's, pay for it price. And this one's free. And so I've never been to this.
0: You haven't?
3: You can throw a five in the bucket.
2: Oh, yeah. Okay, well. Yeah. I'd be happy to do that because I'm all about generosity.
0: That's right.
3: And of course, it's free to us, but it's not free to Sounds of Brophy. They pay for all this.
2: Yeah, so. I know.
3: Yeah.
0: And they sell beverages, and that's
3: They've done so much good with what they've gotten out of those
2: amazing.
3: Concerts.
2: It's just
3: crazy.
2: Like I say, that generosity is amazing for what they
3: People
2: do to the community.
3: Are good.
2: And this is something, and those things are packed. You see the.
0: Mm-hmm.
3: Yeah.
2: It's just wonderful.
3: I'm glad
2: it's
3: you're
2: wonderful.
3: Going.
2: Yeah, going to do it. Maybe we'll see you there.
0: Yeah, that's what I was going to say. I still think you've got my number. You'll text me and we'll. I'm going to be riding.
2: I could buy you a beverage. That would help the economy here,
0: yeah,
2: too.
0: That's right.
3: He's going to ride his bike over there.
2: Ah,
0: I do that every Tuesday. So let's see.
3: I'm going to drive because I'm going to Theater La Hamidou tonight.
0: Oh, you are?
3: It's the opening night of Souvenir, which is.
2: Oh.
3: Just so funny. I've seen the movie, and it's a true story. And this woman, who's a millionaire socialite in New York, just thought she was this soprano, amazing singer.
2: Oh, yeah.
3: She would perform. She'd have recitals that she'd give herself, but she'd also sold out Carnegie Hall. And because her followers went everywhere she went because she was so bad.
2: Yeah.
0: they wanted to see it because it was a train wreck.
3: Said she could not sing two notes in succession and do it right. Yeah.
2: It was a theater community.
3: And she had no idea.
2: Amazing.
3: The
2: theater community you have here with La Hamidou.
3: I know.
0: You haven't done anything here.
3: This ticket would cost you $200, $250 on the road, but here you're going to get to see it. And it's, I just can't wait. And the woman is someone we've all seen before. I mean, I never knew her name, but I've seen her on different things. Mm. So
0: we're going to have some of the cast members in studio during the boys chat today.
3: Oh.
0: Yeah. So anyway, that's coming up here. I've been in touch with them, but so Rick, you've been on the stage quite a bit, and you haven't done anything here.
2: No,
0: I know you're over in Fergus.
2: I think
0: but
2: the last time I went and traveled like over 30 minutes to go to rehearsals and that sort of thing. And I've thought about it a lot. I've seen shows here I always wanted to do, but
0: well,
2: I tell you that commute.
0: I get it.
2: Yeah,
3: some point you almost have to rent a room.
2: Yeah.
3: Well,
0: for a month or.
3: I have friends from here who have gone over to Barrett. It's a lot of driving.
2: Well, maybe one of you guys have a room I could stay in if I do
0: there
2: that.
0: There you go.
2: So I'll just,
0: we'll talk.
3: To them
0: both. Yeah, right. Well, you brought Ashley, and Ashley, first time on the radio here.
4: Mm-hmm.
0: You've been over in Fergus Falls, our sister station, Late Media, over in Fergus Falls, too. But welcome here to our airwaves. So you get to work with Rick?
4: Yep.
0: Or does he work for you?
4: Oh, no. We work together.
0: Okay.
4: He's
0: fun, though, isn't he?
4: Oh, yeah, for sure.
0: Yeah. That's cool.
2: Good time.
0: Yeah. So your role again, Rick?
2: Well, I'm kind of community outreach and philanthropy, and we talk about generosity.
0: Right.
2: We do a lot of that with our partner component funds and that sort of thing. But today we're here. I'm going to talk about, Ashley's going to do most of the talking.
0: Okay.
2: Because, you know, I don't talk very much.
0: No, absolutely. No, no, you're
2: kinda,
0: shy.
2: Kind of
0: yeah.
2: shy.
0: Yeah.
2: And but Ashley, and we have a event or an opportunity for people in this region called the Weaver Awards, okay. and I'll let Ashley kind of talk about that.
0: Yeah, again, this is through West Central Initiative. And what is West Central Initiative? If people haven't heard over the years, we've talked about it a lot, but what would you say?
4: Well, West Central Initiative is a community foundation and regional development organization. So we help West Central Minnesota with grants, loans, and technical assistance.
0: Do you get to help in any of that? So what's your kind of role?
4: Yeah.
0: So I know Rick, certainly a community outreach, just one of the things he does. So are you kind of in that area too?
4: No, I try to be behind the scenes.
0: Okay, okay.
4: I'm the marketing and communications officer, so I'm often emailing to get Rick on the radio, but
0: well,
4: I don't want to be on the radio
0: So you
4: myself.
0: And I have emailed, haven't we?
4: Yep, and then I also am part of the Rural Belonging Program that we have, and that's what the Weaver Awards fall under. So that's why I get to be on the radio today, not just emailing to set people up to go on the radio.
0: Well, that's great, yeah. So this 40th anniversary open house. So West Central Initiative, this is the 40th year.
2: 40th year.
0: Wow.
2: Yeah. You know, we started in the farm crisis of the 80s.
0: Okay.
2: It was McKnight Foundation said, hey, we got to help the rural Minnesota. How can we do that? They ended up making six community foundations in throughout rural Minnesota, and they helped fund them, start them, and then we the foundations kind of took a life of their own because the one in Northeast is different than Southwest. So we all had kind of different avenues of helping the communities that we serve. And basically, we are there to help our communities thrive through our, like Ashley said, through our various programs and resources, loans, and that sort of thing. So we're having a 40th anniversary open house. This is our 40th year, and that'll be August 6th. The first Thursday in August from 4 to 7. Everyone's welcome to come to our headquarters there in Fergus Falls.
0: So just to be clear, you said it depends on which area, Southeast, West Central. Are we talking strictly Minnesota?
2: Yes.
0: I didn't know if they were actually nationwide, too, in the Southeast part of the U.S.
2: No, I didn't think so. You go to national conferences, they're amazed that we have these nonprofit community foundations, regional foundations in Minnesota that were 40 years old, and all the funding and things. Like this year, we gave her $1 million in funding and grants and loans. And you know, actually, we had, what, $3 million
4: in loans last year.
2: In our fiscal year. So that was helping entrepreneurs and those sort of folks.
0: Wow. So I'm on the website, McKnight.org, and I was just kind of curious about their history a little bit. And I don't know if you know anything.

0: McKnight Foundation, and they wanted to help you with your medical bills. So,
1: yeah, very, very generous generosity. Yeah,
0: I guess.
2: So, yeah, did you want to?
1: Well, Ashley, she's actually going to be working tonight, too, with this Weaver Award. So we want to chat about that a little bit.
2: Yeah, please.
3: Yeah, so the Weaver Awards, West Central Initiative was selected to be a community host for the Weaver Awards, which are a national initiative of Weave the Social Fabric Project at the Aspen Institute. So this is a national project going on where there are 25 community hosts around the nation, and it is to recognize and support everyday neighbors who strengthen connection, belonging, and trust in their communities. So we'll be offering awards of $2,500 to $5,000 to individuals or small nonprofits who are doing projects that are local, mutual, welcoming, and continuous in their communities. So, the deadline to apply for that is August 6th.
2: Okay.
3: And you can nominate someone or submit an application yourself.
2: So a couple of weeks away.
3: Yep.
2: Deadline.
1: Yeah. Mm-hmm. And what's neat about this is it's recognizing people in the community. And they also, if they get selected, we have, 20, 25 people in the region?
3: Yep, there'll be 20 throughout the whole region who are selected. Counties. And we'll be doing this for 4 years. So we'll have 20 new weavers every year for 4 years.
1: 4 years. And these are people in your community who connect people.
3: Mm-hmm.
1: Oh, you know, they get out and they say, hey, can you, you know, you like this thing and you like that thing. You guys should talk together. But they're people who connect other people in the community, and we all know them. They're some of the leaders in our service clubs and our community.
2: Hmm.
1: I often say they could be leaders without authority.
2: Mm-hmm. Okay.
1: Because they're not elected office, perhaps, but they still are involved in this community. So these are people, if it comes to mind somebody, you can nominate them on our website.
2: Yeah, I was going to ask that. Do you nominate others? Can people nominate themselves? I know that's a little
1: both.
3: Yeah, so there are two ways where every application has to be supported by another person. So you can either be nominated, and then the person who's nominating will submit your email address, and you'll get an email to apply, and you'll fill out the application form. Or you can start the application form, and then at the end it will say kind of the reverse. So give us an email address of someone who could write a recommendation for you. So it's a two-part application
2: process.
3: Yeah. Yes, exactly. So both of those parts have to be submitted by August 6th. And then, like Rick said, I'll be working tonight. We're hosting a informational webinar tonight at 5:30 on Zoom, which that's on our website, too. So if you register for that, you'll get an email and, come learn more on Zoom.
2: So, again, the money, you said anywhere from, was it $1,500 or $1,000 to $2,500?
3: $2,500 to $5,000.
2: Oh, five. Oh, wow. That's a lot. Mm-hmm. So, again, that money should be used for what exactly? Keeping the mission going of...
3: We like to say that we believe the weavers know how to use that money best, but it should be... towards whatever project that, you've submitted an application for. But we're pretty open to that how to keep the community connections going and what to use that money for.
2: So is there, between the two of you, any kind of areas that people in the past have been selected? I mean, is it people with the chamber? Is it people with the Boy Scouts? Do you, anything come to mind?
3: Well, this is the first year.
2: Oh,
3: we're
2: this
3: doing
2: is the
3: it,
2: very first
3: this is,
2: year.
3: Aspen has been doing it for a few years, but this is the first time they're having community hosts around the country.
2: Wow.
3: So it's pretty exciting that West Central Initiative is the only one in Minnesota that's been selected. But they have had in the past, like, folks who have community gardens that they've started in an empty block that every week they also have a community supper, you know, like we harvest from the garden, we have a supper together, or, you know, things in that nature. But it's a lot of people who just see something missing in their community or an opportunity to connect and are the people, like Rick said, that just do it. They bring people together. They extend an invitation to somebody. And they're exactly what it says, doing the metaphor of weaving the community together.
2: Yeah, look at the visuals Rick's doing there. Yeah, Rick, this must have been a fun

0: career with West Central because you love meeting people, so you're doing community outreach. You go not only to events in Fergus, but here in Alexandria too, meeting people, but rewarding those who are doing a lot of good projects too.
1: That's what this Weaver Award is kind of exciting for me. And if I didn't work for West Central Initiative, I'd certainly be on their website and saying, because I know people, as you said, in the region who do this kind of work, who are welcoming, who are connecting other groups, who maybe take on projects that are community-based. And even in where I live in Fergus Falls, you know, I married a Fergus Falls girl, so I ended up there.
0: And, all the way from Iowa. You know,
1: and there's people like the Children's Museum, though that wasn't, you know, top down. That was a group of moms who got together and one leader and said, hey, we need something for the kids. Here's an empty building. And they, so a few years later, they have a children's museum downtown Fergus Falls. So and you have those same kind of amenities here in town,
0: right?
1: Splash pads and the veterans parks and things of that nature that, you know, groups, small groups or individuals kind of tackle it and say, hey, we really need something like this for our community.
0: Yeah, no, that's great. So again, the webinar, you can go online, and I'm sure there's a link to that Zoom or whatever you're utilizing to facilitate that.
2: Yep, our website is wcif.org, so F as in foundation. And then if you're looking for the Weaver Award information in particular, you'd have wcif.org/rural-belonging. And that will lead you to our Rural Belonging page, which has the link to apply and also the link to register for the webinar.
1: I think under the news in the front, too, isn't there a little blurb
2: and
1: about it?
2: On right the announcements on the homepage.
1: On the homepage, so you can just click that to get there.
2: Mm-hmm.
0: Excellent. Yeah, I'm right there. So, easy to find. So check that out. And, again, that will get underway at 5:30 this evening.
2: Yep, exactly.
0: Yeah. It will last maybe an hour or...
2: We did one earlier this month, and it was only about 30 minutes.
0: Oh, really?
2: Because it's pretty quick to go through. We go through the application questions, and most of them are about 150 words only. So you just little essays, or you can submit videos up to 2 minutes for each question if writing's not your thing. We go through the eligibilities and kind of examples of what constitutes a weaving project versus just another community project or event. And then we have time at the end for questions, of course. So it's pretty quick and easy, and so is the application. The nomination form probably takes 5 to 10 minutes. If you know the person, you probably know them pretty well and can fill it out quickly, or the organization if you're nominating a small nonprofit. And then the application should only take 30 minutes as well, as long as you have something in mind when you start.
0: So. Right. How long have you been a part of West Central Initiative now?
2: Yeah, I started actually as an intern in 2020, so going on 6 years
0: now. Is that right?
2: Yeah.
0: So you've gotten to know Rick pretty well in the office.
1: I helped hire her, I think.
0: Oh, did you?
2: Yep, I did. I did an interview with Rick.
1: I was working in communications, I've been... anyway, it's been a wonderful time. Ashley really does a lot of our, like you said, behind the scenes. So some of the graphics, some of the outreach, news media, writing, and that sort of thing. So we got a good team there. It does some nice work.
0: So how long, again, have you, Rick, been a part of West?
1: About 8 years.
0: Is that right?
1: Yeah. Prior to that, I worked for DEED, Department of Employment and Economic Development. Yeah. And this is part of my region, so I was visiting with a lot of employers and talking about workforce. And that was my life back then, too.
0: Wow. So with DEED, were you based out of Fergus?
1: Yeah.
0: Okay.
1: Yeah. I had 7 counties I worked in, and so I did a lot of door knocking and trying to help employers with their workforce issues, which is still around, of course.
0: Yeah, right, So what would you do with that? Would you try to give them insight how to hire or find the right personnel or what?
1: Well, realize this was, 10 years ago, 15 years ago. So that whole landscape has changed a lot, as you can imagine.
0: After COVID, a lot of things changed. Yeah.
1: But I was, so I was helping employers try to find workers and different strategies. And then we've had employment law seminars we would host, or different resources that the state would bring. And sometimes you don't know what's out there until someone tells you or says, hey, did you think of this? So,
0: right.
1: And that's the same with the West Central Initiative. That's, we've been really working on getting our name out there too. And we're such a interesting organization with so many different components. Because when you work with businesses for loans, you work with nonprofits for grants, you work with communities for their infrastructure projects that may have to get some federal funding. We're involved in that work as well. And then we're working in some of our programs. We've been helping communities put solar panels on some of their community facilities. And we had how many? There was just an email went out, something like.
2: Last year we had 10 communities in the region that put solar on. I'm not sure how many this year.
1: Yeah, well, it's something like 15 or 18, and it's all different kinds of buildings from fire halls and everything else. But,
0: wow.
1: But if you've been, you know, I was at Greece one time in Athens. I looked out, every house had solar.
0: Oh.
1: It was just like a sea of solar panels when you go up high on the Mount Olympus or wherever.
0: Yeah.
1: So that's something we've been doing. And then also the Rural Belonging, we've been working on that a lot. Welcoming Week, we did those. We're a support sponsor for some of the college has one of those events in the fall where they're welcoming students
0: right.
1: in the community.
0: Yeah,
2: we are a sponsor of Global Bites and Beats, or Beats and Bites. I always say it backwards, but at the college in September.
0: Okay.
1: So we'll be back here and hanging out.
0: Excellent. Well, good seeing you. Anything else you wanted to bring up, either of you?
2: I just want to reiterate that we're having this fun 40th anniversary open house. There'll be tacos from Fish Factor 108, free ice cream, jugglers, stilt walkers, and, of course, our president and chair.
3: Jugglers
2: will get a little...
3: and stilt walkers?
0: Wow,
2: yeah,
0: that's going to be Rick.
2: It's
0: going
2: to be fun, and it's free.
0: Multi-talented.
2: So come yeah. join us. Celebrate our birthday with us.
1: Yeah, some
3: sounds like
1: things.
3: Mid-morning here.
1: There's a solar-powered bouncy house.
0: Wow.
1: If you go up on our hill, we did put solar panels up there. It's interesting. One is a regular sea, but we put a solar fence. So that actually captures the sun more in the morning and the evening. And so we're kind of comparing, doing a little study research on that. Just wild stuff. You guys come by.
0: Yeah, no, it sounds interesting.
1: I'll leave a flyer here in the front, or you guys, whatever you do with that. So.
0: Yeah, do that, please. Yeah, we'll promote it during our community calendar, too. Well, thanks,
2: yes,
0: Ashley. Good meeting you in person. Rick, always good to see you. Say hi to Ron.
1: I will.
0: All right. We'll take a break.
1: Patty.
0: Our buddy Jim Clayton, too, is going to be in.
3: Yes.
0: Yeah, he's in the house. We'll talk to him. So that will be fun as well. Stay with us. A lot of great history coming up.

0: Monument.
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4: This is Weatherology. I'm meteorologist Jennifer Wojcicki with your Alexandria Lakes area forecast. Skies become mostly sunny here for today with a high in the mid-70s. It'll be rather breezy at times. Tonight, mostly clear, low near 53. By Wednesday, sunshine, high of 77 degrees. And Thursday, plenty of blue skies and sun, high of 83. Friday, sunshine, high of 84. And Saturday, sunny, high of 94 degrees. For KXRA, I'm meteorologist Jennifer Wojcicki.
2: Thank you, Jennifer. At 9:32, it is 64 degrees, and we've got a northwest breeze at 15 miles an hour. People Radio, KXRA, Alexandria. Now we're headed back to the open line studio, thanks to Integrity Title. More with Mark and Patty in a few seconds.

0: Thanks, Jackson. And we are back. And he's a busy man. We were able to track down our friend Brandon Borgstrom from the CARE campus. Brandon, how are you?
1: I'm doing great. I'm sorry I missed your phone call. You're a busy man, too. I got a new phone, and I haven't quite figured it all out yet. We're busy in meetings today and checking things out. I'm doing great. How are you guys?
0: Yeah, we're doing well. Yeah, thank you. And, boy, what's happening? This is the last week of July. You've had a busy summer, all your great facilities, too.
1: Yeah, you know, we've had a busy summer. We got done with our Evansville days. So that went really good, and now we're going to start with the Brandon Days. The Brandon Summerfest is actually coming up. Not this week, but next week. And we're going to have a little fun. It looks like Thursday, July 30th, at the Brandon's Assisted Living, we're going to have an ice cream social.
0: Whoa!
1: So come and build your own sundaes. We'll be outside and bring in some tables, and hopefully the weather's nice and everything else. And then following that, from 5 to 8, you can go head over to the Gardenville headquarters to see the food trucks, live music, and they'll have a car show. So all kinds of fun things going on, Mark. Friday they have garage sales, beanbag tournament. Saturday garage sales again, and then the big parade in Brandon as well. So all kinds of stuff. Check on 2026 Brandon Summerfest on Facebook. You can see what's going on. In the facilities, we're busy as well. We've been doing some fishing this week. We're going to do some ice cream truck again this week. And we're just really trying to put everything into the summer while we're here.
0: So, boy, it's amazing how much ice cream can put smiles on kids and big kids alike's faces.
1: You know, ice cream is one of my crutches, Mark. So I would say it every day. It sure makes the world go round. I enjoy it myself.
0: Yeah. Yeah, I was over in Evansville playing some music over at the park there. And, yeah, it was so great seeing everyone. It felt like just coming home. What a great area, Evansville. Brandon and Alexandria, those three great communities.
1: Yeah, no, it's a great area, you know. Douglas County in general, all part of it. We look forward to the fair and traveling in and out. So we're glad to be part of it. We've got all kinds of options available. You know, we've got the Evansville Care Center, Brandon's Assisted Living, and Alec Assisted Living. We have had a ton of referrals lately. A lot of people coming in, asking questions, taking tours. So it's been fun to try to help them through the process and get them to get to know how the process works and what they need to move in and the costs and everything else that goes with it.
0: Well, word travels fast. Great facilities and great caring people like you and all your staff taking care of our loved ones.
1: Yes, no, and everybody is doing a good job. We've got a great staff here. The CARE campus has been around since 2009. We've added a few different things for our people, and it's been kind of nice. We've had some people come into our nursing home and then be able to help them find placement either in one of our facilities or send them home with home care. So it's nice to have to be small, but yet to have some different services that can help others out as they need that, no matter where their next transition is. So,
0: do you mind talk a little bit about senior care and what Medicare actually pays for, please?
1: Yeah, you know, Medicare is one of those funny things. Everybody gets it when they turn 65, but, you know, there's only certain things it pays for. So Medicare itself, there's many different ways to get it. You can get straight Medicare or Medicare Advantage. A lot of times with a Medicare plan, you'll need a three-night stay to qualify for a nursing home visit. Some Advantage plans don't require the three-night stay for that three-night visit, but you still got to get approval before moving in. So Medicare does pay for a skilled nursing facility up to 21 days, and then basically after that, there's sometimes a copay depending on what your insurance is. Medicare also pays for home health services as long as you're homebound. But the one thing Medicare doesn't pay for is assisted living services. That comes as a private pay or a medical assistance situation. So everything is different. Some people start on Medicare and finish on private pay or Medicaid, or sometimes vice versa. So those are great questions we can help you answer when you come in to, we've been doing this for the last 15 years, so we can help you one way or the other and figure out the best way to get things done.
0: All right. Easy to call you and set something up, isn't it?
1: It is. No, it's easy. We're one step away. Catch us on Facebook. Catch us online at mycarecampus.org. That email goes right to me. Or call me at 320-290-6527, and we can help you get your questions answered.
0: All right. Always good to catch up with you. Thanks, Brandon. I hope you and the staff and all your residents have a wonderful day and week.
1: Hey, thank you. I appreciate it, Mark. Have a great day.
0: Yeah, you too. 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Well, Jim Clayton,
2: good morning. Yes.
0: You look great.
2: Well, I'm still looking at the grass from top down, you know, that's the main thing.
0: Yeah. You've got a great tan going on. I've been trying to get out and get a lot of sun. Are you golfing? Spending time in the garden?
2: Yeah, that's just it. I've got 107 hosta plants that I take care of.
3: Oh, my.
0: You're busy.
2: Yeah.
0: No, Soaking up that vitamin D out there.
2: That's right. Yeah, that's just it.
0: Well, we had fun, of course, over at the Runestone Museum for Fort Alexandria 50th. You and I had a great time over there together. And I thought, Jim, how great would it be to get you in the studio here and talk a little bit about, I got a soundbite from you that I played during a newscast after that event, but I thought, you know, instead of a quick little soundbite, you know, 50 years ago, you and the others, you packed that time capsule, and again, you're the last one of all those people.
2: Really? Yeah, that's the thing that's bad, you know, on that 50th anniversary that, you know, a lot of the people that we had on that committee and so on are not with us anymore. Yeah. Mm. And they said, you're the only one left, you know.
0: Isn't that wild?
2: And, yeah, it is when you look back at the time that we had and, it was a lot of fun.
0: Mm-hmm. Well, so what do you attribute, you know, you being around your clean living? What is it, Jim? You look, like I said, you look great.
2: Well, I don't know. I just keep on putzing and pick and choose what I want to do and when I want to do it.
0: Are you a little stubborn? Because that can help.
2: Well, yes. I haven't changed any that way, you know. Yeah. Listen, Patty's laughing over here.
3: In Grumpy Old Men, when he said, I think God forgot me. Remember that?
0: Absolutely. So you worked for the Chamber. You worked for the Runestone Museum. At that time, everything was combined.
2: Right.
0: How did you happen to get that job running the show?
2: Well, I don't know. It was back in 1973 when I moved up here from Windham.
0: Okay, Windham.
2: And, at that time then it was just basically the Resort Association was part of it, but still not fully into it in comparison to what it is now. But we just kind of picked it up, put it together, and said, okay, if one's going to work, the other one's got to work with us.
0: Yeah.
2: And so that's how we really got started. And it worked out really well because I started out, like I said, with the museum and the chamber, and resorts fit into it. The Industrial Development Corporation came in a few years later. And that way we had four board of directors that we were running at that time.
0: How many years did you work for the two?
2: 73 to 88.
0: 88.
2: Yeah.
0: So you saw a lot of growth, a lot of changes in this community. I came here to work as the weather guy, meteorologist at KSAX in the 90s, and I have seen the growth. I left for 4 years. I got hired to be chief meteorologist in Des Moines in Cedar Rapids, but we love this area after being down there. We had fun, but family was here in Minnesota, so we wanted to get back to the area. I mean, in that 4 years that we were gone, we noticed huge growth. You've certainly, since 73, explosive growth in this area.
2: Yeah, that's, we were pretty fortunate to get involved statewide with a lot of programs and so on, a lot of new programs that the state was putting together. And we ended up, you know, being the top ones of this and top ones of that. And finally the industry started saying, hey, you know, this looks like a pretty good town. And we had to change a few things because we had labor problems. We didn't have the labor force that we would have liked to had for a lot of these companies that were looking. But we were able to put together different programs working with the tech school. Okay. We set up different works programs, and actually the tech school taught some of the employees of the companies that we brought in. So this all came in as one right after the other, and then pretty soon they were all working together.
0: Yeah, people don't realize, you know, Tara Bits, and now all the work that you do, not only to help support the local labor, the businesses, but also a lot of nonprofits too, certainly a part of that. But working, again, people probably don't realize what you did and what's going on now to work with the colleges to help get programs to get people trained. I mean, there's a lot of aspects to the role as a chamber director.
2: Oh, yeah. Yeah, well, Vern Mack was the head of the tech school at that time, and he was really a community person. And we were able to do a lot of things locally that other towns didn't do. Now, all of a sudden, we were doing it, and the state says, no, we're going to run it, you know. And that kind of took us down a little bit, but it didn't stop us from trying to do the best we could for, you know, the local people and the people coming in and the housing people and everybody else, the contractors. We worked with all of them, you know, you got to work with everybody together.
0: Yep, for sure. Now, you brought up Windham down in southern Minnesota in Cottonwood County. Were you doing something similar down there?
2: Yes, okay. I was ahead of both the Chamber and Industrial Development Corporation down there, too. Hmm. So
0: what attracted you from that part of the state to want to come up here? The lakes?
2: Yeah, it was, you know, I said either I was going to go far enough north where I could go fishing and hunting anytime I wanted to, or I was going to go far enough south where I could play golf all year round. And I ended up, you know, applying for the job here and was very, very fortunate to get it.
0: Yeah, wow, 15 years. In that role, you said from 73 to 88,
2: right,
0: correct?
2: Yeah.
0: Wow.
2: And so then, you know, then all the other stuff that comes together, well, we added on to the chamber, and then we aided out of the fort. We had to tear down the old fort first, and it really was never a fort. It was a transfer place from Fort Snelling to Fort Abercrombie's, I think, someplace up there.
0: Yeah,
2: and they would take the goods from one place to the other, and this was the stop-off place. So this is how that all got started, and then we just took it from there.
0: Yeah, with the Runestone itself, Patty, as even a kid's junior high, middle school, you wrote a paper, you believe.
3: I did all my extra credit on the Runestone.
0: Yeah. So you representing the museum as well, do you mind sharing any of your thoughts at all? I know I've been in touch this week with the people with the latest documentary. It's called West Viking. At least that was the initial title for the documentary. People came here from Canada and all the equipment, and they invited people to share artifacts, etc. Do you have any thoughts on the Runestone?
2: Well,
0: it's your gym.
2: No, as far as I'm concerned, it's still real.
0: Yeah.
2: You look back into the history of it and how that Runestone was here before, you know, Columbus and all the things that we fought for all these years. But you're not gonna change Columbus, you know, regardless of what happens.
3: You know, and if you have someone like Mr. Oman, I mean, he was not an educated man. He was educated by ambulatory teachers who went from farm to farm. So he maybe saw a teacher once a year in his youth, and then comes to America and says, I'm going to carve this masterpiece, and then I'm going to hide it.
0: Yeah. Well, I'm busy trying
3: Why would he do that? I mean, he didn't understand that the runes or anything like that. He didn't do that. That was just ridiculous.
2: Yeah, you know, just somebody had their own little project that they were working on.
3: Yeah, well.
2: And it's been good for the community.
3: Oh, it certainly has.
2: And, you know, I think back of the films and so on that have been made about it and how they've come from England and they've come from Norway and everything else.
3: Hollywood.
2: Study the whole situation. And it was interesting, and you got into some pretty good arguments over it.
0: Yeah,
3: oh,
0: sure.
3: Yes, my dad thought it was bull. I just, and so here we are under the same roof.
0: Wow.
3: Neither one of us are going to change our minds. And
2: yeah.
3: I would show him everything I'd studied, everything I'd learned, and he was open to that. And he, you know, but he just still said, well, how do they get here? I said, well, if you look at the topography and you look at the maps, you can see how they got here.
2: Yeah, you know, you come down through the Hudson Bay and into, you know, down the river and so on. It's so possible, you know, that
3: absolutely.
2: How you cannot believe it, you know.
0: Yeah.
2: But, when you're not that belief, I guess.
3: Oh, they had the time to carve something that detailed. You got to keep in mind these people were experts at what they did, and it was no different than sending an email for them. I mean, it wouldn't have. They chiseled that out and wrote that and left that message and got the heck out of here.
2: And then if you look at the other countries and so forth, where they have already found, they also found some, you know, runestone carvings and so on and all this.
3: Big up in Canada.
2: Yeah,
3: big one
2: you
3: recently.
2: Know, if it's not good for us, you know, is it good for the rest of them? You know,
0: So. So, Jim, with the last name Clayton, you're part English, am I right?
2: Yeah.
0: Are you a Scandinavian? So my real name, Mark Anthony Anderson, so I'm Swedish and Norwegian.
2: Yeah.
0: Do you have some Scandinavian in
3: you
0: too?
3: I thought you were Irish.
2: No, no. No, I'm pretty much Norwegian and German, and that's about the best mix I can get.
0: Okay.
2: Mm-hmm. But, It wasn't the religion that was the runestone. It was just my belief as to what I think and what I was studying and what I was doing.
0: Sure.
2: And so, it was very, very interesting in how people wanted to take the runestone and travel with it and, you know, go on displays and, no, not as long as it was under my command. It was stay right where it's
3: just
2: at.
3: Just taking it to Sweden was very controversial.
2: Yeah, yeah.
0: And that was during your time that it went to?
3: No.
0: Okay.
2: No. Oh, no. Yeah. I didn't get out of that building. You know?
0: That came afterwards, right? So I looked up the last name Clayton is an English locational surname of Anglo-Saxon origin. It's derived from the Old English words clay and then tune, T-U-N, meaning enclosure, settlement, literally meaning town on clay soil. Yeah, so you already knew that, I'm sure. But historically, the name was adopted on where a person lived or came from. So, yeah, interesting.
2: Yeah.
0: It dates back to 1086, that name, surname.
2: Yeah.
0: But
2: you know, what people don't realize is that right in the back of the chamber building was a railroad track.
0: Mm.
2: And there was trains that would go there and take the coal back to ALP when they were heating and so on with the coal.
0: Wow.
2: And eventually that got taken off, and then we picked up that track. And then the other fort area that was next to us was all crumbly and things of this sort. We were able to raise enough money to buy that, and then we tore it down, and we started from there to get where it's at today.
0: Yeah, well, I appreciate, unfortunately, this segment is coming to a close. I hope we can get you in again, Jim.
3: Yeah, so
0: always
3: too.
0: Fun hearing some of those great old stories.
3: Get him to tell us stories about The Godfather, about Leroy.
2: Oh, yes, yeah. I was going to be, you know, if it wouldn't have been for him, I'll tell you. You got Harlan Ingham and, you know, mm-hmm. those Les Goggart was on the board at that time. And, Leroy, him and I put on a lot of miles on his car looking for
3: his passion was that runestone and that little museum.
2: And picking up the school. Now, the school that's in there is one of the oldest ones around.
0: Wow. Mm-hmm.
2: And that was the only one left at the time we moved it. And the highway cops just really thought that was something to have to pull a school down the highway. They never did that before.
3: We got to go, guys.
0: Yeah, we got to go. Yeah. So thanks, Jim. Appreciate your time.
2: Very good. Thank you.
3: Thank you. Thanks for coming in.
0: Jim Clayton.

0: at 9:54 on our way to 77 degrees this afternoon, and currently we're at 66 in the Lakes area. Here's your morning market update.
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3: Good morning. It's time for the market update on this Tuesday morning here on the Linder Farm Network. And joining us, Jim Emter, Van Auning Company, Alexandria. Well, Jim, corn now just near unchanged. Soybean futures are lower after that higher day yesterday. What's moving markets this morning?
4: Yeah, Linda, you know, market pretty surprised that we got a condition rating that improved 1%, good to excellent in soybeans. So I think you've got the bear traders showing up with some sell pressure now on strength. We know we're into new contract highs and trying to prove something. You know, the bull kind of sits back, lets this happen for a moment, and then we'll see kind of where support sets in. But I do think you're going to see buying on pullbacks here, especially with the forecast we're looking at. You've got 2 weeks of warmer, drier conditions. The models went back to below average precipitation in both the 6 to 10 and 8 to 14 day for the central U.S. And I think that's going to keep some edge and some favor to the bull as we work past this condition report. And as we work, you know, a couple days of cooler weather, some areas that picked up some precipitation, Linda. But make no mistake, we've got a good-looking crop on tap here. It's just if we go 2 weeks, 15 days with limited precipitation through the northern plains, and we start to warm up here later this week again, that's going to create an edge around this market, and I think that's when the buying comes back in. We're using activation upside counts now, so extension counts. If we can get a close above 475 D's, you start looking at 487 and 512 as your next two upper price counts. And with beans into new contract highs, as long as we can hold above that 1214 area off November, 1245 and 1289 become the first two with an outside chance at a crazy 1361 price count if hot, dry conditions prevail into August. So strap in, hang on. I think late July and August are going to get pretty wild here, Linda.
3: Into livestock futures, what are you following with those markets today?
4: Well, cash undertones are going to be something of importance as we get into this week here, Linda. There's no ifs, ands, or buts about it. Obviously, we've also got a cattle on feed this Friday. We've got the inventory semi-annual report as well. So we're going to get a lot of cattle news over the next 2 weeks. So strap in, hang on. I think the market can consolidate here at third price count, but we'll see what happens from there off these reports. As for the hog market, we're holding above 100, but not doing too much with it. 102.50, that next resistance area, and then all the way up near 105. So we'll see if we can extend here on these hog gains at this time.
3: Thank you, Jim. Jim Emter, Van Auning Company, Alexandria. And Chicago corn, September 450 up a half, December 472 and three quarters down a quarter of a cent, and March up a quarter of a cent. August beans 1214 and a half down 11 and a half, September 1209 and a half down six, November 1221 and three quarters down four and a half. End August soybean meal, 325.90 up 240. August soybean oil, 73.89 down 79. September Chicago wheat down 5.5. September Minneapolis steady. August live cattle down 40. October down 55. August feeder cattle down 252. August lean hogs up 47. October up 42. The Dow is up 246. This is a Linder Farm Network.
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3: September corn up a half, November beans down five. That's an update on the LFN.
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9: Breaking news this hour from Town Hall. I'm Rich Thomason. The U.S. military has identified a soldier killed while disarming an Iranian drone in Iraq. 30-year-old Sergeant Michael Emmanuel Swinton of North Carolina will be awarded a Bronze Star, Purple Heart, and Combat Action Badge and will be promoted to Staff Sergeant. Posting on social media, his wife writes, "I will never recover from this." The couple has a young daughter. Two Army soldiers were killed in Jordan on Friday by an Iranian attack, the first U.S. troop deaths from direct Iranian fire since the opening days of the war. U.S. trade dispute with Canada is heating up, with President Trump announcing plans for 50% tariffs on some Canadian goods.
10: These are really sweeping tariffs imposed by the United States against certain items imported from Canada. Donald Trump says this is a retaliation for what he called unequal treatment of U.S. cars, dairy, and alcohol. But certain items that are exported from Canada will be exempt from this list, and they include energy, potash, critical minerals, and fish. Now, these new tariffs are going to be delayed, and I think this is significant, by 30 days. So it does allow for some negotiation.
9: The BBC's Peter Bowes, tropical storm warning from the Florida-Alabama line to Louisiana, tropical storm Bertha building strength in the Gulf of America.
11: Current forecast basically shows it approaching and then moving inland kind of right along the Louisiana coastline here in about 36 to 48 hours. So we're talking basically Wednesday evening into Thursday morning. And then the track takes it basically right along the Gulf Coast. But during this period, it weakens to a tropical depression.
9: The National Hurricane Center's Philippe Pappin. On Wall Street this morning, the Dow is up 250 points. NASDAQ ahead 286. More on these stories, townhall.com.
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9: An attacker has stabbed and wounded two people near Greece's top tourist attraction.
14: The assailant attacked a man and a woman, both Greek Americans, with a knife on a pedestrian street near an entrance to the Acropolis itself and near the entrance to the Acropolis Museum, which lies at the foot of the Acropolis Hill in Athens. Police say the woman suffered light injuries to the leg, while the man was more seriously hurt, with wounds to the arm. The attacker was detained at the scene while the two victims were transported to the hospital by ambulance, authorities say. The identity of the attacker was not immediately clear, but police said he appeared to have been suffering from psychological problems. The attack did not lead to any closure to the sites, which continued operating as usual. I'm Charles Philadelphia.
9: At least 10 people have been killed, 17 missing after a disaster inside an under-construction tunnel linked to a hydroelectric project in northeast India. News and analysis, townhall.com.
15: There could be a shakeup coming to the world of college athletics.
16: Southeastern Conference Commissioner Greg Sankey says the SEC having very serious talks about breaking away from the NCAA. He says school presidents are frustrated and want change. SEC dealing with issues like congressional legislation, new eligibility rules, and transparency around player payments. Despite those challenges, Sankey says he does believe there's value in participating in a national organization. Jason Walker reporting.
15: New estimates show road deaths are on the decline in the U.S. and abroad. A study published in Lancet Public Health reveals global road injuries and fatalities each fell more than 30% from 1990 to 2023. However, progress does vary country to country, with poorer nations seeing less of an improvement. More on these stories, townhall.com.
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19: This is Weatherology. I'm meteorologist Jennifer Wojcicki with your Alexandria Lakes area forecast. Skies become mostly sunny here for today with a high in the mid-70s. It'll be rather breezy at times. Tonight, mostly clear, low near 53. By Wednesday, sunshine, high of 77 degrees. And Thursday, plenty of blue skies and sun, high of 83. Friday, sunshine, high of 84. And Saturday, sunny, high of 94 degrees. For KXRA, I'm meteorologist Jennifer Wojcicki.
0: Thanks, Jennifer. We've got a little mix of clouds and sun. Actually, it's fairly cloudy, I would say, but 67. Wind northwest at 15 miles an hour. Humidity 63%. The barometer steady. We've got sundown at 9:03. Now it's 10:06. And in 60 seconds, we've got Mark Anthony's local and regional news right here.
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26: Coming up in this newscast, the Minnesota DNR has updated their fire danger map, and all of central and west central Minnesota are currently in a moderate drought with no rain in sight. And the third Summer Sounds by Brophy concert is set for tonight, and it should be a great night for that fun event put on by the Rotary Club. And the Minnesota Twins got clobbered by their divisional rival, the Cleveland Guardians, last night on the road. Game two of that four-game set is tonight in Cleveland. We'll have more on those stories. But first, well, we told you yesterday about a fatal crash over the weekend in Grant County along I-94. The State Patrol has released the names of the victims. Officials say a Tesla Model Y and a Toyota Crown were both traveling eastbound along I-94, while a Ford Fusion was traveling westbound on I-94. The Tesla and Ford reportedly collided, and a Toyota struck the vehicles after that initial crash. Killed in the incident was the 24-year-old male driver, the Ford Fusion, from Jamestown, North Dakota. Also killed was the 73-year-old male driver of the Tesla from Woodbury. A 65-year-old female passenger in the Tesla also suffered life-threatening injuries, was taken to the St. Cloud Hospital. The driver of the Toyota was not injured. And Minneapolis police are investigating two mass shootings that took place over the weekend. Combined, the shootings have left one person dead and 13 others wounded. Nine people were shot outside of a nightclub early Sunday morning, including two men who were critically wounded but are expected to survive. Five other people were shot on Sunday evening near Nicollet Avenue. Now, police say they found no connection between the two shootings. And firefighters battling wildfires in Minnesota will continue to deal with challenging weather this week. National Weather Service meteorologist Kari Flegel says strong winds are expected today before easing tomorrow, with hotter temps returning later in the week.
1: Just want to note that we're going to have in the 80s all the way through Thursday, Friday, Saturday, and Sunday. That is about normal temperatures for this area, and we have a lot of fire weather season left. Normally high temperatures this time of year are in the upper 70s.
26: By the way, forecasters say more thunderstorms and lightning do remain possible over the weekend. Thunderstorms created lightning strikes that also caused some additional wildfires to break out. And the National Weather Service does say those recent storms brought hundreds of lightning strikes, not only across parts of northern Minnesota, but also parts of Ontario, creating concerns about new wildfire starts. Again, meteorologist Kari Flegel says,
1: over the fire, about 60 lightning strikes. And if you include the Arrowhead, Minnesota, and portions of southern Ontario, we are on the order of about 60. As you guys know, it only takes about one lightning strike to start a fire.
26: Flegel says some areas have received some beneficial rainfall over the weekend, which could help improve air quality over the next couple of days. And the Minnesota DNR has updated their fire danger map for the area. As of yesterday, they now say there is a moderate risk of wildfires across central and west central Minnesota. Currently, they indicate that fires start easily and spread at a moderate rate in our area. No rain is currently in sight through this weekend, so caution is being urged. In addition, all of central and west central Minnesota permits are needed to burn due to the dry condition. They say no open burning and additional restrictions is needed based on fire dangers. And the National Weather Service does say it will be cooler today, but it will be warming up once again for the weekend. Expect highs today in the mid-70s across the area. It will be breezy as well, with winds gusting at 30 miles per hour at times. This could be a problem as the dry conditions. Any wildfires that develop could spread rapidly. Tomorrow, the wind should calm down. Look for a high of 78. By this weekend, though, it will be hot once again. 95 degrees is the forecasted high on Saturday. Record high for that date in Alexandria is 96 degrees, so we will be close. Another scorcher on Sunday, high again in the mid-90s. Keep it here for the latest on the weather. And a Trump-appointed federal judge in Minnesota has rejected the administration's challenge to the state's local immigration policies. The administration had urged in a Monday filing that Minnesota's sanctuary laws violate the Constitution's supremacy clause and look to have these policies declared unconstitutional. Judge Eric Tostrad dismissed the case, writing that the provisions do not treat the federal government unfavorably in a way that could violate intergovernmental immunity. Minnesota has been a focal point in recent immigration controversies. And with early voting underway for Minnesota's August 11th primary, President Donald Trump's endorsement has added new attention to the Republican race for governor, where Mike Lindell is running against Kendall Qualls and House Speaker Lisa Daymuth. Fluence Media political analyst Blois Olson says he'd be most surprised if Qualls won the primary.
2: Neither one of them have the endorsement. Both of them are seen as the most competitive by most observers in the general election. And so the idea that women show up to vote for both of them in the primary helps both of them.
26: By the way, the winner of the Republican primary for governor will advance to the November general election to face the DFL nominee, which many believe will be U.S. Senator Amy Klobuchar. And the Douglas County Board of Commissioners will meet today. Tom Chorley offers this preview.
3: The Douglas County Board of Commissioners meets this morning at 9 o'clock. Here's some of what's happening. 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
26: All right, thank you, Tom. And another big night is coming up tonight with the third of four concerts of the Summer Sounds by Brophy Concert Series. Tonight it's Jennifer Lynn and the Groove Revival. Opening act will be Sax Appeal. Rotary Club member Dick Jeffson talks about the concert coming up tonight.
4: Jennifer Lynn and the Groove Revival. It's a band out of Dickinson, North Dakota. They've released, in the past 2 years, they've released two albums. Last year, that album made it to number four on one of the blues charts. She's got a new album this year called Electric Eden, and there's several blues charts, but she's number one on one of them, and getting some really good reviews from music magazines. And Jennifer's got a booming voice. She's just really fun to listen to. Mm-hmm.
26: Summer Sounds by Brophy is a free, family-friendly concert series hosted by the Alexandria Rotary Club, featuring not only great music, but also great beverages, along with food trucks. For more on that, go to the website, summersoundsbybrophy.org. And the Minnesota Twins have dropped three straight games after a 13-4 loss at Cleveland last night. The setback opened a four-game series against divisional rival, the Guardians, who roughed up Minnesota All-Star pitcher Joe Ryan. The right-hander allowed 8 runs on 10 hits in just 4 innings of work. Twins manager Derek Shelton on that loss last night.
5: It's kind of encapsulated by we've left a lot of balls in the middle of the plate, and they've been hit very hard and out of the ballpark, which has been uncharacteristic for our starting pitching. You know, I mean, I think as good as our starting pitching has been, sometimes you have a lull, and it's just we've had a lull the last 3 days. We need to bounce back tomorrow.
26: By the way, game two of that four-game series in Cleveland tonight will get underway at 5:40 p.m. And that's a look at your news. I'm Mark Anthony.
0: Thank you, Mark. And at 10:16,

0: The name of Florence Foster Jenkins, a wealthy socialite eccentric who suffered under the delusion that she was a great coloratura soprano, when in fact she couldn't produce two consecutive notes in tune. But anyway, it's a great story, and it's a true story. So go to tlhd.org to check out your reservations, what seats are available, or you can call the box office there, 846-3150. Red Cross, a blood drive underway at Calvary Lutheran Church in Alexandria. Just started at 10 o'clock, and that will run until 4 this afternoon. You can contact the Red Cross about appointments, 1-800-RED-CROSS. That's 1-800-RED-CROSS. And again, that's at Calvary Lutheran Church in Alexandria. There's also one coming up this Thursday at Sanford Medical, and on Friday at the Alexandria Area YMCA. There's a look at the KXRA community calendar. Also check our website, voiceofalexandria.com. There's a calendar link there on the main page. I'll be back with funeral announcements.
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0: And at 10:19, funeral announcements on this Tuesday, July the 21st. Virginia Benson, age 92, of Alexandria, died on Saturday, July 18th. Funeral service will be at 11 a.m. on Friday, July 24th at Grace Church in Alexandria. Visitation on Thursday from 4 to 6 p.m. at Anderson Funeral Home. Visitation will continue 1 hour prior to the service at the church on Friday. For Virginia Benson, age 92. Carol J. Meisner, age 76, of Parker's Prairie, died on Sunday, July 19th. Funeral service will be held at 11 a.m. on Friday, July 24th at Ebenezer Lutheran Church in Leaf Valley. Visitation on Thursday from 5 o'clock until 7, and that will again be at Ebenezer Lutheran Church, and visitation will continue 1 hour prior to the service on Friday. Arrangements with Lind Family Funeral and Cremation Services for Carol Meisner, age 76, of Parker's Prairie. Bonita Bonnie Hinton, age 79, of Alexandria, died on Wednesday, July 15th. A memorial service will be held at 11 a.m. this Saturday, July 25th, at New Life Christian Church in Alexandria. Visitation 1 hour prior to the service. Arrangements with Anderson Funeral Home for Bonnie Hinton, age 79, of Alexandria. Those are your funeral announcements on this Tuesday, July 21st. Time is 10:21.
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5: This is MNN Sports. I'm Mike Graham. The Twins lost for a third straight game after All-Star Joe Ryan allowed 6 homers in 4 innings last night. Cleveland took care of Minnesota in Ohio 13-4. Ryan wasn't sure what was happening.
6: It seemed like they just had a very accurate game plan tonight. Guys that haven't hit fastballs this year are hitting them over their head out. Guys haven't hit spin well, hitting spin. Kind of the same thing with the split and maybe a couple movements, probably not that great. I haven't gone through each pitch and stuff, but I think.

0: think it's one of those, maybe they just know their weakness and it's in the hole and they get to spot a little bit earlier.
1: The six homers allowed tied a Major League Baseball record for most allowed in a game by a single player. Game two of the four-game series is tonight. The Minnesota Lynx won their sixth in a row. They beat Seattle and Washington last night, 105-102. Kayla McBride led all scorers with 33. Rookie Olivia Miles added 32. She says it's a battle every night in the WNBA, and they struggled on defense last night.
2: I think teams in this league are really good. I think, obviously, the more film you have, the more data analytics, you know, teams learn how to exploit, you know, our coverages and whatnot. But at the end of the day, and Cheryl always says it, it's not the scheme, it's just our commitment and level of effort.
1: Miles says the Lynx do need to get better on defense, and there might be a variety of reasons why they've struggled there.
2: Middle of the season, fatigue, the monotony, like the traveling, could all be factors, and we have to find a way to rise above all of that and just get back to us. We're trying our best. You know, we're not out here trying to, you know, give up 100 points on purpose. We're trying our best, and we're also still learning each other as a team. It's special when you can walk away with a win and be like, we have so much better to be, and so many things to get better at.
1: The same two teams will play tomorrow night, this time in Minneapolis at the Target Center. The Lynx have the WNBA's best record. They're now sitting at 21-6. This is MNN Sports.
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12: I don't think I've ever suggested that people take advice from a rock star, but I'm making an exception today. Everybody ought to listen to what Mark Tremonti has to say about children with Down syndrome. Mark is well known as the guitarist for the rock band Creed. His youngest child is Stella, a beautiful little girl with Down syndrome. Although Mark and his wife hope doctors find a cure someday, they also believe that families affected by the condition should be offered support. Mark refers to his own experience as an example. Immediately after learning their baby would be born with Down syndrome, he and his wife were handed paperwork that encouraged them to terminate their pregnancy. They were astonished and wondered, why scare parents into believing that having a child with Down syndrome is a terrible decision? Instead, doctors should encourage couples to believe that they've been blessed with an opportunity to enjoy a beautiful life with a beautiful child. Mark always says that when people express sympathy for his daughter's condition, he tells them there's nothing to be sorry about. Caring for a child with Down syndrome is hard work, but it's also the most rewarding thing I've ever done. And again, that's coming from a rock star. Stella and thousands of children and adults like her remind us that human dignity isn't found in our perfection, but most often in our imperfection. For Focus on the Family, I'm Jim Daly.
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19: From California to Vermont, Nevada to Georgia, this is American Radio Journal. On this edition, the White House has flagged the Smithsonian Institution for, quote, extreme political activism and anti-American bias. Mike Gonzalez of the Heritage Foundation is here with details. U.S. Senator Lindsey Graham unexpectedly passed away last week, setting off a political scramble in South Carolina. Scott Parkinson from the Club for Growth has the real story. The Supreme Court of the United States concluded its term at the end of June. Reason Magazine's Eric Boehm and Damon Root take a look at the major decisions. And local newspapers are dying, with them the tradition of the paper delivery boy. Dr. Paul Kengor from the Institute for Faith and Freedom at Grove City College laments their demise on this week's American Radio Journal commentary. I'm Loman Henry, and welcome to American Radio Journal. The White House has issued a scathing report accusing the Smithsonian of presenting a, quote, radical view of American history. Mike Gonzalez is a senior fellow at the Heritage Foundation. He is set to testify before a U.S. House Committee on Oversight subcommittee on the issue, and he joins us now. Mike, welcome back to American Radio Journal. Mike, the White House has issued a report. They did a study, a review of the Smithsonian and its various exhibits, and concluded that it produces a radical view of American history. Tell us a little bit about the report, why it was done, how it was done, and then we'll talk about some of the conclusions.
20: The Smithsonian Institution is a very powerful institution, and we'll get on why it is and what its reach is later if you want. But the Domestic Policy Council within the White House, which is run by Vince Haley, who's a fantastic American, a very knowledgeable guy, they produced the report. They produced the report, and they published it just hours before the fireworks on July 4th. And this thing was a firework of its own, because what it did in 160 pages, I like to say it's 129 pages, and then an additional 30 pages of 500, over 550 footnotes or endnotes, including they also rely on my work, so I'm cited. But at any rate, it's very extensive, 160 pages, and they explain in rich detail to what extent the Smithsonian, all of it, the 21 museums, even though it focuses on the National Museum of American History, have been captured by a Marxist, cultural Marxist left that really, at the end of the day, what they want to do is make sure that visitors, that Americans, leave the museums embarrassed of their country and want to transform their country. And so that is what the report does a very good job of exposing it. Most of it is just by quoting the leaders and by quoting the exhibits and quoting the didactics are the little explanations on the wall, or the wall text, which are the big explanations on the wall. So that's what the report is.
19: Do you want to give us a few examples? And I know some of them are, shall we say, a bit touchy to talk about on a family radio program. But can you give us some examples of how the Smithsonian's exhibits, how their approach to American history is really more designed to cause people to despise America rather than to love America?
20: Let's just get the unpleasant stuff out of the way. The museum is being used to sexualize our children. And it does it in ways that, you know, this is a family show. I cannot give you in detail. All I can tell the parents that are listening to just go to the report and look for the stuff. And they'll see the explicit stuff that is available, accessible to children at the Smithsonian. So instead of keeping children innocent and for as long as possible, which is what every parent wants to do, the Smithsonian tries to sexualize them and get rid of their innocence. So that's one thing, and trust me, those listening, it is extensive and it is depraved. What does it say about historical figures and events? Well, nothing good about anybody that has anything to do with Western civilization, especially America, especially the founding of America, which is so key to who we are, right? We're not like England or France that were organically created. We were founded by a group of men who intended to found a country. So the founding is key in the American history, in the American experience. And if you want to delegitimize the United States, you have to delegitimize the founding, and that's what the Smithsonian tries to do. But Christopher Columbus, for example, is described as a murderer, a slaver, a thief. The Christian pilgrims are depicted as colonizers. Thanksgiving is a national day of mourning. There's nothing on the Mayflower. Nothing on the pilgrims and the Puritans, nothing on the Mayflower, except that on the pilgrims is just described as colonizers. There's nothing major on it. And then what doesn't it have? It doesn't have any major exhibit. This is the National Museum of American History. This is our National History Museum. It has no major exhibit on George Washington, no major exhibit on Thomas Jefferson, no major exhibit on James Madison. Three key founders. One led the Continental Army, became our first president, is the key figure in a historic drama. The other one was the main author of the Declaration of Independence, and then Madison was the main author of the Constitution. So to ignore these three giants is in a history museum is bizarre, and you have to wonder why they do that. Alexander Hamilton is talked about in the context of Hamilton, the musical. And he is described as an influential and flawed founding father. That's a quote. Quote, influential and flawed founding father, unquote. And basically the reason for that is not clear, but they do mention he owns slaves. So you can surmise that it's because he owns slaves that he is flawed. And then Ben Franklin is more direct. They talk about an exhibit talks about how a quote that talks about how about the quote the women indentured servants and enslaved people whose labor enabled Franklin's electrical research unquote, and then it basically asks the museum goers, the visitors, to ponder whether Franklin's scientific experiments, including those that related to electric shock, ever involved, quote, an indentured servant or an enslaved person, unquote. And then the exhibit tells you, it admits that there's no evidence whatsoever that Franklin did that, that he subjected his slaves to electric shock. But it just raises it, which is bizarre. Then, and let me just tie this knot here. After saying that about Hamilton, it doesn't tell you at all that actually Hamilton was a vocal critic of slavery and that he helped found the Anti-Slavery New York Manumission Society in 1785, which worked to end the slave trade. With Franklin, it mentioned only at the end and in passing that actually in 1787, the year the Constitution was signed, Franklin became the president of the Pennsylvania Society for the Abolition of Slavery. So that should give you a flavor of how our National Museum of History treats the Founding Fathers.
19: Just a few examples of how the Smithsonian Institution, the National Museum of American History, has presented in what the White House has termed a radical view of American history. You can go on and on and on about this, but the best way to learn more is to go to the Heritage Foundation website. We've been talking with Mike Gonzalez, a senior fellow at the Heritage Foundation. Mike, what is that website? And tell us a bit about the Heritage Foundation.
20: You can go to heritage.org. Heritage.org, that's the website of my foundation. We formulate policy trade-offs, which we give to Congress, to the administration, to both parties. We really are a full-service think tank. And Heritage.org, we've been doing a lot of work on the Smithsonian.
19: The website, again, is heritage.org. We have been talking with Mike Gonzalez, a senior fellow at the Heritage Foundation. Mike, thank you for being with us.
20: Thank you very much.
19: Scott Parkinson at the Club for Growth joins us now. We're going to start out on a sad note today. Scott, though, we are going to do that. It's good to have you here with us.
0: Thanks for having me back.
19: Of course, we all woke up a few days ago to the news of the passing of U.S. Senator Lindsey Graham of South Carolina. Scott, certainly Senator Graham, one of the leading voices in the U.S. Senate. But now there comes the challenge of replacing him to the degree that you could replace a Lindsey Graham since he is in cycle for re-election. Can you give us sort of the overview of what's happening in South Carolina?
0: Yeah, I would also just kind of start out by extending the club's condolences to Lindsey Graham's family, friends, and staff. Obviously, it's a really tragic situation when somebody dies unexpectedly, but Lindsey Graham had been serving the people of South Carolina. He first started out in the House of Representatives in that famous class of 1994 and was actually a classmate of the Club for Growth president, David McIntosh. He's been a friend of the club and of David and somebody that we've had a good working relationship. He was the chairman of the Senate Budget Committee, helping us work through these complex issues on reconciliation, being a leader for election integrity and the Save America Act. And, you know, obviously he had his own priorities as it pertains to foreign policy. I think that's probably how he was best known. But I remember when I came back to the Senate for my second Senate job in 2011, just watching Lindsey Graham in the Senate Budget Committee adjudicate questions and sort of interrogate witnesses on really tough fiscal policy. And it kind of looked like he was so relaxed, a walk in the park for him. And I say this because he was truly a brilliant man, had been a JAG prosecutor and, you know, really probably one of the more intellectually capable U.S. senators that we've had in the last 20 years. Some people hated him, some people loved him, but I think everybody recognizes the impact that he had on our country and America. So going forward this week, the United States Senate did swear in Lindsey Graham's sister, who was named by Governor McMaster to fill the rest of Lindsey Graham's term that will expire on January 3rd. And now we're headed to a special election that will occur in just a few weeks. So what you would have is you've got candidates that are announcing that they're testing the waters. You've got other people that are declaring. If nobody receives 50%, that would go to a runoff, and they will then become the Republican nominee for the November election. Lindsey Graham was up for re-election. He beat a primary challenger, Mark Lynch, who received 29% of the vote. That was probably more of a protest vote against Graham than an indication of strong support for Lynch. But that being said, we'll see. Lynch has announced his candidacy in the special election for the nomination, and so has Congressman Ralph Norman. I think other candidates will get in the race here shortly, and it's something that the club will keep an eye on.
19: Meanwhile, back in Washington, D.C., we have a looming recess here for Congress. But before that occurs, you mentioned reconciliation. Efforts are underway for yet another reconciliation package?
0: Yeah, sort of the look ahead to the August recess. The American people want to see Congress get stuff done. And, you know, there's been conversations on should they cancel the August recess as leverage, because we know that there's nothing more that members of Congress and the House and Senate want to do rather than be home in the summer months. And so what we're watching right now is a reconciliation process beginning to unfold where the House of Representatives considered a budget resolution, and it's pretty narrow in scope. White House administration officials had meetings with the House leadership and House Budget Committee recently at Camp David. They basically came up with a framework that, number one, provides for additional funding to our national defense and national security. The instructions in the budget resolution included $60 billion for the House Armed Services Committee and $13 billion for the House Intel Committee. Then it also included $12 billion in instructions for the House Agricultural Committee, which basically is going to be funding for struggling farmers who need additional federal aid. And then you've also got $10 billion that's instructed toward the House Administration Committee. And that sounds kind of weird, right? But that's where the jurisdiction for election integrity lies within the House of Representatives. And so that's intended to be money that would go toward implementation of provisions within the SAVE Act. We've talked before about the unlikeliness of the SAVE Act being able to become law through the reconciliation process. And we still have serious doubts about that. But as we speak, there are senior administration officials, smart lawyers, folks that are in a working group, and they're navigating whether or not they can sort of get through what's known as the Byrd Rule. We've talked about it for several years on the show, which basically means reconciliation has to deal with federal spending, federal revenues, or the debt limit. It has to be budgetary in nature. And when the parliamentarian of the Senate, sort of the referee of the Senate, views a policy change outweighing the fiscal impact, it would violate the Byrd Rule and no longer have a simple majority privilege. It would instead be subject to cloture and 60 votes in the Senate. So that's part of why Senator Mike Lee and others have advocated strongly for the talking filibuster to pass the Save America Act. That has not been a strategy that John Thune has been willing to embark upon. And obviously, you know, Mitch McConnell has been in the hospital for a month. You know, the numbers are low, and a lot of this action should be coming up next week in the House as they try to jam through a budget resolution and try to get this reconciliation bill done.
19: Scott Parkinson at the Club for Growth will continue to keep an eye on all of these developments. Scott, a few words, please, about the Club for Growth.
0: Yeah, Club for Growth is based out of Washington, D.C. 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
19: Scott Parkinson at the Club for Growth. Scott, thank you once again for being here.
0: You're welcome.
19: As is customary, the Supreme Court of the United States wrapped up its term at the end of June, issuing a flurry of rulings in several cases. Here to parse through them are Eric Boehm and Damon Root of Reason Magazine.
2: It was a busy and momentous year for the Supreme Court, the session that just wrapped up with a number of really high-profile decisions that dropped in late June, and that's what we're going to take a closer look at this week. Hi, folks. I'm Eric Boehm with Reason Magazine. Thanks for joining us on this edition of American Radio Journal. My guest today is my colleague Damon Root. He is a senior editor at Reason Magazine, and he's got an excellent piece this week that I can recommend to you, Four Takeaways from the Supreme Court's 2025-2026 Term. That's the headline on the piece at Reason.com. Damon joins us now to talk about a few of those big takeaways. Damon, thanks for being here.
21: Thank you.
2: We're not going to have time, unfortunately, to get through all of this. There were many big decisions. What's one of the big things that stuck out to you looking at the decisions the Supreme Court handed down over the past month?
21: Well, I would say that executive power is this kind of overriding theme that pops up in many, many of the decisions. So one of the big takeaways is that this is a Supreme Court that is interested in executive power and interested in handing more power or returning more power, they might say, to the presidency, to the executive branch. And the big case that deals with that is called Trump versus Slaughter. This is President Donald Trump wants to fire a commissioner of the Federal Trade Commission, basically at will, for political reasons. Federal law says you can't do that. There's a Supreme Court case from 1935, this landmark decision that said the president can't do that, specifically about the FTC, but also about other so-called independent federal agency heads. And the Supreme Court said, yes, the president can fire those heads, can fire this person, can fire other kind of comparable agency heads, because it's all part of what's called the unitary executive, and that these agencies are effectively executive branch agencies, is what the Supreme Court says. And so therefore, the president should have this kind of total control, hiring and firing kind of decision power over them, bring them within the executive branch. That's a huge outcome. You know, that's going to benefit, obviously, President Donald Trump in the short term, but it's going to benefit the executive branch in the long term, because every president going forward is going to take advantage of this. We're going to see the federal bureaucracy kind of remade every 4, every 8 years in the image, much more directly in the image of the president, whereas previously, some of these agencies, you know, you would have a previous president's appointee would be maybe an FTC commissioner, maybe a member of the National Labor Relations Board, something like that. And so there was a little bit of a kind of a bipartisan kind of aspect to it. And that's going to go away.
2: Yeah, certainly growth of executive power is something that, you know, obviously not unique to this current moment. But one of the big agenda items, I think, of the Trump administration has been kind of pushing on those things. The Supreme Court, of course, doesn't get to pick the cases that it takes in a case like this. I mean, they do get to pick the cases they take. But in this case, kind of their hand was forced in some ways to look at these big questions of executive power because of the action that Trump took. I'm thinking also of like the tariff case, which was earlier in the term, but another case there where they were looking at and trying to balance these questions of where are the limits of the president's powers. That's obviously a theme of the past year.
21: It's a very interesting kind of big takeaway result is that you have a Supreme Court term that expands executive power in many ways, yet the President Trump himself loses big, certainly on the two cases that he repeatedly said he cared about the most, and that's the tariffs case from a little earlier in the term, that decision, then also the decision on birthright citizenship, which comes out of executive order. So there's instances where the executive is trying to do something and the Supreme Court said, no, you can't do that. So Trump loses there, but there's this long-term benefit to the presidency.
2: We're talking with Damon Root. He's a senior editor at Reason Magazine. Check out his latest piece, Four Takeaways from the Supreme Court's 2025-2026 Term. Damon, one of the things that you highlight in here is that it was kind of a mixed bag, mixed results, if you will, for civil libertarians in front of the court this year. Take us quickly, if you can, through a couple of the important cases on that front.
21: Well, so we'll start with the good from a kind of a civil libertarian perspective. There's an important decision, Fourth Amendment case, that's the right to be free from unreasonable search and seizure, called Chaudhry v. United States. That's dealing with something called a geofence warrant. That's this law enforcement tool. Basically allows the police or the FBI or whatever law enforcement agency wants it to get the location data of just millions of cell phone users to be able to, in this case, it was about pinpointing people who were in the vicinity of a bank robbery, but it was this sort of sweeping dragnet of digital records. And the Supreme Court said, well, that's a search for Fourth Amendment purposes, and so therefore there's these Fourth Amendment protections that attach to that. And so that's a very big deal, kind of a digital privacy case and law enforcement case. And that's the civil libertarians win on that one. There's a case that certainly the libertarians especially love, United States v. Hamani, and that has to do with federal prosecution of a marijuana user for possessing a gun, and the court said, well, that's a violation of that person's Second Amendment right to keep and bear arms. So in the piece, I sort of said this is a kind of a libertarian trifecta. You know, it's pro-gun, pro-marijuana, and a big loss for the government. So those would be kind of good wins for the civil liberty side. A case that I think was much more disappointing for civil libertarians was a case called Landor versus Louisiana Department of Corrections. And this was a religious liberty case where prison officials had shaved the head of a Rastafarian, a man who had been growing his dreadlocks for religious observation, for religious purposes. There's basically a court order saying that this prison system can't do that. That's a violation of religious liberty to shave the head of a Rastafarian. The officials did it anyways. This guy's trying to sue. And the Supreme Court's decision, again, there's a lot of legal weeds to get into. But the takeaway is that the court made it effectively impossible under the route he was seeking to sue these prison officials for the religious liberty violation. So that's, if you're interested in government accountability and being able to hold these sort of rights violating government agents to account, that's a big loss.
2: Yeah. So good news on the Second Amendment and the Fourth Amendment. We like that. Not so good on holding government officials accountable when they violate your rights, or in this case, violate a prisoner's, what I would say at least is his right, you know, whether the court sees it that way or not. Damon, thank you so much. Lots of really interesting stuff here.
21: Well, thank you. It's a pleasure.
2: And once again, that is Damon Root. He's a senior editor at Reason Magazine. Check out his latest piece, really great piece, Four Takeaways from the Supreme Court's 2025-2026 Term. Look at that. There's a bunch there that we didn't get to in this piece as well. So if you're, you know, want to catch up on what the Supreme Court has been up to the past few months, that's where you can go. For Reason Magazine, I'm Eric Boehm. Catch me right back here next week when we will take a look ahead at some of what the Supreme Court is going to be considering in its next term. That'll be right here on next week's edition of American Radio Journal.
19: He once worked as a newspaper delivery boy, but young men today don't have that opportunity. Dr. Paul Kengor, editor-in-chief of the American Spectator, talks about his experience on this American Radio Journal commentary.
1: My last commentary was titled Remembering the Sunday Paper. It was based on a column that I had recently written that generated a lot of response. Readers emailed me, reminiscing about not only the disappearing Sunday paper, but also disappearing daily newspapers. According to data from an academic group that studies these things, some 3,500 newspapers have vanished in America since 2000. And that includes 136 last year alone. Your local small-town newspaper very well might be one of them. Fewer still appear in print editions. So I enjoyed those responses. My cousin, who read the article, greeted me with a box of old newspapers that she saved as mementos of everything from Pearl Harbor and the Kennedy assassination to the Pittsburgh Pirates winning the 1971 World Series and the Steelers winning their first Super Bowl. A prized family possession is a newspaper photo of my Italian aunts together at Game 6 of the 1960 World Series under the caption, Four Sisters at the Ball Game. Those were the kind of things that you got from daily newspapers. And you typically got your daily newspaper from, drumroll please, a newspaper boy. Yes, the paper boy. Remember him? Several people contacted me about that. We had a nice visit down memory lane, for them and for me personally. For so many boys, delivering newspapers was our first job, and it was truly a boy's job. One reader of my column, Phil, started delivering newspapers at age 8 in Buffalo. He delivered an afternoon edition of the paper. He would go out to the large circular container at the end of the driveway and pick up the massive stack of newspapers dropped off by the company delivery truck. He would stuff them into the big satchel bag and transport them house to house on his bicycle. Personally, my paper route was more conducive to walking rather than riding a bike. Paper boys, like me, mastered the art of rolling up the paper and slinging it sidearm onto a doorstep. Of course, that method wasn't always an option. Some customers preferred the paper placed behind their screen door. Others wanted it tossed inside their screened-in porch. One customer in my route kept a nasty dog inside that porch. I would gingerly wait for the dog before opening the door, ensuring that it wasn't laying in wait to pounce on me. Though I must confess to impishly firing the newspaper at the dog, hitting it right between the eyes a couple times. I enjoyed antagonizing the little beast, which frankly wasn't very smart or kind. We became despised enemies. Once the dog got a hold of my pants leg and pulled and yanked and growled. When I broke loose, it chased me across the yard. I deserved it. Such were the adventures of the paperboy. But these were more than just adventures. For so many boys in America, these were life lessons. This was your first job, your first responsibility. I got my paper route at age 11, before my first job at Perkins Restaurant as a cook and dishwasher, and then Super Dollar grocery store, bagger and stock boy. And then my all-time favorite job ever, a pizza maker at Serena's Pizza in Butler, Pennsylvania. I'm sad to report what listeners here already know. Paperboys are essentially non-existent today. If they exist, they're rare. Attempting to get data on how rare, well, I asked AI, which gave me this answer, quote, "There are no exact figures on paperboys, but the traditional paperboy, a young child or teenager riding a bicycle to deliver printed newspapers, is virtually extinct," unquote. Indeed, they've gone the way of so many print editions of newspapers. After all, an 11-year-old boy can't deliver an online newspaper. In fact, in states like New York, he couldn't deliver a print edition even if it existed. The New York legislature last year banned kids under age 12 from delivering papers, those who still existed. Like the kid at the gas station who used to check your oil and clean your windshield, those jobs are gone, if not banned by work laws. These were real jobs. They were good jobs. They taught boys a sense of responsibility and work ethic, and their disappearance is a loss for boys and for us and our country and culture. For American Radio Journal, I'm Paul Kengor. Thanks for listening.
19: 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I'm Loman Henry. 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
3: News this hour at Town Hall. I'm Bob Agnew in Washington. The president is welcoming another world leader to the White House. Here's correspondent Willie Nelson.
4: The president of Lebanon, Joseph Aoun, is set to meet President Trump at the White House. The two will hold a bilateral meeting in the Oval Office as the administration continues its push to strengthen security and stability across the Middle East. Willie Nelson, the White House.
3: President Trump is promising that every soldier's death caused by Iran will be avenged as the military strikes continue. Here's correspondent Laura Winters.
22: The U.S. military striking targets in Iran for a 10th night in a row in retaliation for Iran attacking a base in Jordan and killing three U.S. soldiers, including a 19-year-old woman from Carrollton, Texas, and a 25-year-old man from Hawaii.
23: We feel very badly, but, you know, those great people, those great patriots are out there fighting that Iran cannot have a nuclear weapon.
22: Laura Winters reporting.
3: Tropical Storm Bertha is strengthening in the Gulf of Mexico.
24: We do have tropical storm watches and warnings in effect for portions of the Florida Panhandle, coastal Alabama, Mississippi, and then also the Louisiana coastline. And in fact, the city of New Orleans, the metro area, is currently under a tropical storm watch.
3: And that is Philippe Pappin at the National Hurricane Center, a storm surge watch indicating rising possible life-threatening water moving inland.
6: from the coast in 48 hours. The Women's Tennis Association introducing a one-off mandatory gene testing for all players.
7: It's a requirement to compete at the 2028 Los Angeles Olympics. The WTA has updated its women's eligibility policy to include gender screening based on biological sex this week to preserve the integrity of women's professional tennis and maintain fair competition conditions for all players. The new policy takes the organization in line with the eligibility policy introduced by the IOC in March to align with President Trump's executive order on sports ahead of the 2028 Olympics.
6: That's Keith Peters. More at townhall.com.
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9: Wall Street opened higher this morning with the tech sector leading the way. Data storage companies SanDisk and Western Digital continued their mostly upward trend, each jumping more than 7% in the early going. Chip makers Marvell Technology and Intel, which have also been riding the AI roller coaster of late, rose 6.2% and 5.7%, respectively. General Motors rose 1.7% after the automaker beat Wall Street's second quarter sales and profit targets. GM also raised its guidance. Oil prices rose to their highest level in a month as the Iran situation remains volatile. Brent crude gained $1.21 to $90.43. That is well above the roughly $72 per barrel level it was at before the war got going back in late February. For the Wall Street Business Report, I'm Rich Thomason.
6: You'll find breaking news and analysis at townhall.com. Hiya Panjwani has an update on President Trump's ongoing battle with the New York Times journalists.
10: Officials are looking to acquire phone records of New York Times journalists in an effort to unmask sources. A court document says President Donald Trump's administration sought New York Times journalists' phone records and even those of some of their relatives in an attempt to unmask the confidential sources of the reporters. They'd written about Trump's Qatari-gifted Air Force One jet. The motion reveals more expansive attempts by Trump's Republican administration than previously known to compel the identity of sources.
6: That is Haya Panjwani reporting. The president has imposed 50% tariffs on most Canadian goods, declaring that Canada has unfairly discriminated against American autos, alcohol, and dairy products. The administration says Canada was one of the only countries other than China that retaliated against the president's previous tariffs and now need to be held accountable. More at townhall.com.
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12: This is Weatherology. I'm meteorologist Jennifer Wojcicki with your Alexandria Lakes area forecast. We'll see mostly sunny skies here this afternoon, a high into the mid-70s, and it'll be rather breezy. Tonight, mostly clear, low near 53. By Wednesday, sunshine, a high of 77 degrees. And Thursday, plenty of blue skies and sun, a high of 83. Friday, sunshine, high of 84. And Saturday, sunny, high of 94 degrees. For KXRA, I'm meteorologist Jennifer Wojcicki.
5: Yeah, a little hazy, would you say, sunshine? 70 is our current temp, though. Wind is out of the northwest, 16 miles an hour. Stay tuned. 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
0: Coming up in this newscast, the Minnesota DNR has updated their fire danger map, and all of central and west central Minnesota are currently in a moderate drought with no rain in sight. And the third Summer Sounds by Brophy concert is set for tonight, and it should be a great night for that fun event put on by the Rotary Club. And the Minnesota Twins got clobbered by their divisional rival, the Cleveland Guardians, last night on the road. Game two of that four-game set is tonight in Cleveland. We'll have more on those stories, but first, well, we told you yesterday about a fatal crash over the weekend in Grant County, along I-94. The State Patrol has released the names of the victims. Officials say a Tesla Model Y and a Toyota Crown were both traveling eastbound along I-94, while a Ford Fusion was traveling westbound on I-94. The Tesla and Ford reportedly collided, and a Toyota struck the vehicles after that initial crash. Killed in the incident was the 24-year-old male driver, the Ford Fusion, from Jamestown, North Dakota. Also killed was the 73-year-old male driver of the Tesla from Woodbury. A 65-year-old female passenger in the Tesla also suffered life-threatening injuries, was taken to the St. Cloud Hospital. The driver of the Toyota was not injured. And Minneapolis police are investigating two mass shootings that took place over the weekend. Combined, the shootings have left one person dead and 13 others wounded. Nine people were shot outside of a nightclub early Sunday morning, including two men who were critically wounded but are expected to survive. Five other people were shot on Sunday evening near Nicollet Avenue. Now, police say they found no connection between the two shootings. And firefighters battling wildfires in Minnesota will continue to deal with challenging weather this week. National Weather Service meteorologist Kari Flegel says strong winds are expected today before easing tomorrow, with hotter temps returning later in the week.
1: Just want to note that we're going to have the 80s all the way through Thursday, Friday, Saturday, and Sunday. That is about normal temperatures for this area, and we have a lot of fire weather season left. Normally high temperatures this time of year are in the upper 70s.
0: By the way, forecasters say more thunderstorms and lightning do remain possible over the weekend. Thunderstorms created lightning strikes that also caused some additional wildfires to break out. And the National Weather Service does say those recent storms brought hundreds of lightning strikes, not only across parts of northern Minnesota, but also parts of Ontario, creating concerns about new wildfire starts. Again, meteorologist Kari Flegel says,
1: over the fire, about 60 lightning strikes. And it included the Arrowhead, Minnesota, and portions of southern Ontario. We are on the order of about 60. As you guys know, it only takes about one lightning strike to start a fire.
0: Flegel says some areas have received some beneficial rainfall over the weekend, which could help improve air quality over the next couple of days. And the Minnesota DNR has updated their fire danger map for the area. As of yesterday, they now say there is a moderate risk of wildfires across central and west central Minnesota. Currently, they indicate that fires start easily and spread at a moderate rate in our area. No rain is currently in sight through this weekend, so caution is being urged. In addition, all of central and west central Minnesota permits are needed to burn due to the dry condition. They say no open burning and additional restrictions is needed based on fire dangers. And the National Weather Service does say it will be cooler today, but it will be warming up again once again for the weekend. Expect highs today in the mid-70s across the area. It will be breezy as well, with winds gusting at 30 miles per hour at times. This could be a problem as the dry conditions, any wildfires that develop could spread rapidly. Tomorrow, the wind should calm down. Look for a high of 78. By this weekend, though, it will be hot once again. 95 degrees is the forecasted high on Saturday. Record high for that date in Alexandria is 96 degrees, so we will be close. Another scorcher on Sunday, high again in the mid-90s. Keep it here for the latest on the weather. And a Trump-appointed federal judge in Minnesota has rejected the administration's challenge to the state's local immigration policies. The administration had urged in a Monday filing that Minnesota's sanctuary laws violate the Constitution's supremacy clause and look to have these policies declared unconstitutional. Judge Eric Tostrad dismissed the case, writing that the provisions do not treat the federal government unfavorably in a way that could violate intergovernmental immunity. Minnesota has been a focal point in recent immigration controversies.

0: face the DFL nominee, which many believe will be U.S. Senator Amy Klobuchar. And the Douglas County Board of Commissioners will meet today. Tom Chorley offers this preview.
1: The Douglas County Board of Commissioners meets this morning at 9 o'clock. Here's some of what's happening. 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This is Tom Chorley.
0: All right, thank you, Tom. And another big night is coming up tonight with the third of four concerts of the Summer Sounds by Brophy Concert Series. Tonight it's Jennifer Lynn and the Groove Revival. Opening act will be Sax Appeal. Rotary Club member Dick Jeffson talks about the concert coming up tonight.
2: Jennifer Lynn and the Groove Revival. It's a band out of Dickinson, North Dakota. They've released, in the past 2 years, they've released two albums. Last year, that album made it to number four on one of the blues charts. She's got a new album this year called Electric Eden, and there's several blues charts, but she's number one on one of them, and getting some really good reviews from music magazines. And Jennifer's got a booming voice. She's just really fun to listen to. Mm-hmm.
0: Summer Sounds by Brophy is a free, family-friendly concert series hosted by the Alexandria Rotary Club, featuring not only great music, but also great beverages, along with food trucks. For more on that, go to the website, summersoundsbybrophy.org. And the Minnesota Twins have dropped three straight games after a 13-4 loss at Cleveland last night. The setback opened a four-game series against divisional rival, the Guardians, who roughed up Minnesota All-Star pitcher Joe Ryan. The right-hander allowed 8 runs on 10 hits in just 4 innings of work. Twins manager Derek Shelton on that loss last night.
3: It's kind of encapsulated by we've left a lot of balls in the middle of the plate, and they've been hit very hard and out of the ballpark, which has been uncharacteristic for our starting pitching. You know, I mean, I think as good as our starting pitching has been, sometimes you have a lull, and it's just we've had a lull the last 3 days. We need to bounce back tomorrow.
0: By the way, game two of that four-game series in Cleveland tonight will get underway at 5:40 p.m. And that's a look at your news. I'm Mark Anthony.
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0: And it's time now for Smart Money with Ameriprise Financial Services in Alexandria. Our guest all this week, day two of our talk with Nate Reiner. Hi again, Nate.
1: Mark, how are you doing?
0: Hey, I'm doing well. Yeah, good talking to you this week. And we kicked off the week yesterday. Say, we're going to do something a little different today. And I always think it's kind of fun, instead of just talking the business side of things, facts and figures, I think it's kind of good to get to know a little more about the financial advisors. So you're pretty much an open book, aren't you, today?
1: Yeah. Yeah. You can ask me anything.
0: All right.
1: I think it's good too. You know, we do these radio shows and we just talk finance as well. We don't really get to know us as advisors real well. So yeah, I think it's a great idea to take a minute and kind of just explain who I am and what I'm about a little bit.
0: Well, you and I talk, of course, behind the scenes while we're setting things up. Before we put you on the air, and lots of times you and I will talk about you coaching. You love sports. I know you fit in well at Ameriprise because all the other advisors love sports too. Tell us a little bit about your life outside of work.
1: Yeah, for sure. Definitely surrounded by a bunch of sports nuts here at Ameriprise. You know, a few local athletes and guys that are just really, really into, you know, watching the Vikings, Timberwolves, Twins, and college stuff too, and as well as high school. But yeah, you know, outside of work, busy, three kids under 11, 11, 9, and 7. So yeah, I do some coaching. I've coached youth football, basketball, and baseball. Although I think the football and the basketball, I'm done coaching that for a few years. It's getting a little above my pay grade now, the 11-year-old. yeah, so that's okay. It allows me more time to spend with the two kids, or the two younger kids, and other stuff too. You know, we do have travel basketball. Daughter's starting travel volleyball. So we're gone a lot on the weekends with that kind of thing. And then, besides that, we like to do a little hunting and fishing. We're an outdoorsy family.
0: Nice.
1: So if we have some free time, we're usually out in the fish house this time of year, or in the boat in the summer. And then, get the dogs out and do a little pheasant hunting in the fall. And, yeah. And it's great. My kids love it. They love being outside. I take them with most of the time I go, unless it's, the weather's really poor, and then I just go by myself. But, Sundays at about between 9 and 10, sometimes I'll sit down on the couch and put my feet up for a little bit.
0: Good for you. You got to do that too. No doubt.
1: There's not a lot of time for relaxation around there. Yeah, but it's great. Love it. Love it.
0: Well, you and I have talked too. Of course, you went to West Central area. My niece and nephew, Alexander and Victoria, and my sister, yeah, Kathy, over that area. So there's kind of that cool connection. Talk a little bit about, again, where you grew up.
1: Yeah, it was a great area to grow up. I grew up on a farm just west of town, about west of Alexandria, about 10 miles. My dad worked at the bank in Hoffman, and my mom was a teacher here in town for a few years, and she moved into the real estate area, sold real estate for a number of years. But yeah, I grew up on a 160 acres west of town. We didn't farm. We rented our land out, but had some neighbors and friends and that kind of thing that were farmers. So grew up doing a lot of hay baling and picking rocks, and when I wasn't doing that, I was outside on the farm playing in the woods or doing some fishing down on the lake. And got a great education at West Central area. I have nothing but good things to say about that school district. Had a great time there, and went off to college and finished college out in Madison, Wisconsin. I have a degree in dental hygiene.
0: That's right.
1: And yeah, worked down in Minneapolis for 8 years, right downtown. After that, and then met my wife at a concert at the Target Center, and she was in grad school at the time. We moved out to Washington State and lived out there for 8 years, and then we've been back here for 6. So it's been a roller coaster and a pretty fun road that I've been on so far with my life, and feel pretty lucky to be back here, and still have gotten to experience other parts of the country a little bit. Alexandria is a pretty special place and great place to raise kids and get our kids close to grandparents and family. So,
0: Hey, Nate, if you don't mind my asking, what concert was it?
1: The band is called The Fray.
0: Oh, yeah. Absolutely.
1: Yeah, so this was back in, I think, probably 2009 or 10. Yeah, I wasn't a huge fan of the band at the time. My brother was going with some of his friends. He invited me along, and I was like, ah, sure, I'll go. And ended up sitting down, and my wife ended up in the seat next to me, and we chatted, and we were walking out of the Target Center after the concert, and I was like, oh, I'm going to regret if I don't at least ask her for a phone number. So
0: I've never heard you say that story.
1: The rest is history. Yeah. Yeah. So
0: three kids later.
1: Yeah. Three kids.
0: Isn't that amazing?
1: We've been married for 14 years. So yeah.
0: That's a cool story.
1: Yeah.
0: So how did you make the transition into the financial industry?
1: Yeah, that's interesting. Let's see. When we moved back here from Washington, we ended up being neighbors with Sam Steidel, the principal here. And I was working for Dean Anderson at the Alexandria Dental Clinic at the time. And, you know, being in the industry for 15 years, I started to have some kind of, you know, some physical not ailments, but just issues with sitting in a static position and looking down all day. Sure. and that kind of thing. And I just kind of got to the point where I was like, God, I don't know, if I'm going to be able to do this till I'm 65. Mm. So, getting to know Sam a little bit, he knew I was looking to do something different. And, you know, he kind of pitched me the idea and we went back and forth, and I was a little, of course, nervous about it. Change is always difficult, sure. But, decided to jump in and get all the education and certifications I needed to do. And I think I've been seeing clients now again for about 3 years. So it's been a great, great change. It's a lot of fun. Still get that same, regular relationship with clients, much like the dental office where I get to see people every 6 months or every 3-4 months.
0: But you're not looking into their mouth every day.
1: Yeah. Yeah. Yeah. And you can have conversations, a little bit easier. My hands aren't in their mouth. So,
0: right. pretty funny. I always wonder how it, dental, whether it's a dentist or, someone who's cleaning your teeth, how they understand, because they'll ask you a question and you do kind of learn how to, read people's, mouths, yep. Even with hands and fingers in there.
1: Oh, for sure. Yeah. People say that a lot. Like, how do you understand what we're talking about? And, it must be a different language that we learn or something, yeah. But, after a few years, you kind of know what people are saying. If you got an instrument in their mouth and we're trying to have a conversation at the same time. So yeah, it's kind of neat.
0: Yep, for sure. So, I know that you enjoy doing what you're doing. What aspects of the job actually bring you the most satisfaction?
1: Yeah. It's a great, great profession. There's some slight correlation between, being a dental hygienist and a financial advisor. Like I mentioned earlier, it's great to sit down and catch up with people every 6 months or every 4 months, depending on how often they're coming in and, yeah. Get to know them, get to know their families, get to know, what they're about and have enjoyable conversation on the side of the work we actually do. So that's probably where I get my most satisfaction. And then, of course, coming from the healthcare sector, and moving over here, I still get to help people and work with people. It's just in a different way, helping them plan ahead, helping them, once they retire, helping them, set up an income for themselves. And, there's a lot of enjoyment. You get to see people have successes and help to be, it feels great to be help them be a part of that. So, that's probably the biggest thing is just working with people, helping people figure these mm-hmm. things out and, helping them see some successes too. So
0: very cool.
1: It's great.
0: Yeah. Very good. Well, this has been fun. By the way, you are taking new clients too, aren't you?
1: Yeah, absolutely. Always looking to grow our business here. I enjoy meeting, of course, new people and helping them sit down and helping them kind of develop a plan to, plan for retirement and life and that kind of stuff. So yeah, I work in Alexandria here 4 days a week, usually Tuesday through Friday. And if people want to reach out, they can call the Alexandria office. The number is 762-8141. And then also I do work in Elbow Lake on Mondays generally. And the telephone number there is 218-685-5385. They can actually call either office and get patched through to me in Elk Lake if I'm there. So, yeah.
0: Excellent.
1: It's been fun to work over there too. You know.
0: Yeah. By the way, coming up tomorrow, we will look at Social Security. And thank you, Nate. By the way, if you have questions or comments, we always invite you to email to the folks at LaytonBroadcasting.com, or you can call Ameriprise in Alexandria, 762-8141. We'll address your question right here on the air. We invite you to join us every Monday through Friday at around 11:15 for Smart Money. And remember, who's looking at your big picture?
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8: This is MNN Sports. I'm Mike Graham. The Twins lost for a third straight game after All-Star Joe Ryan allowed six homers in four innings last night. Cleveland took care of Minnesota in Ohio 13-4. Ryan wasn't sure what was happening.
9: It seemed like they just had a very accurate game plan tonight. Guys that haven't hit fastballs this year, hitting them over their head out. Guys haven't hit spin well, hitting spin. Kind of the same thing with the split and maybe a couple movements, probably not that great. I haven't gone through each pitch and stuff, but I think it's one of those, maybe they just know their weakness and it's in the hole and they get to spot a little bit earlier.
8: The six homers allowed tied a Major League Baseball record for most allowed in a game by a single player. Game two of the four-game series is tonight. The Minnesota Lynx won their sixth in a row. They beat Seattle and Washington last night, 105-102. Kayla McBride led all scorers with 33. Rookie Olivia Miles added 32. She says it's a battle every night in the WNBA, and they struggled on defense last night.
10: I think teams in this league are really good. I think, obviously, the more film you have, the more data analytics, you know, teams learn how to exploit, you know, our coverages and whatnot. But at the end of the day, and Cheryl always says it, it's not the scheme. It's just our commitment and level of effort.
8: Miles says the Lynx do need to get better on defense, and there might be a variety of reasons why they've struggled there.
10: Middle of the season, fatigue, the monotony, like the traveling, could all be factors. And we have to find a way to rise above all of that and just get back to us. We're trying our best. You know, we're not out here trying to, you know, give up 100 points on purpose. Right. We're trying our best, and we're also still learning each other as a team. It's special when you can walk away with a win and be like, we have so much better to be and so many things to get better at.
8: The same two teams will play tomorrow night, this time in Minneapolis at the Target Center. The Lynx have the WNBA's best record. They're now sitting at 21-6. This is MNN Sports.
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13: It's the Minnesota Sports Prep Update for Tuesday, July 21st. I'm Ryan Phelps. The National Federation of State High School Associations announced new standards for baseball bats, which will be implemented in 2028. Under the new rule, USA bats with drop weights of minus 4, minus 5, and minus 6 will be legal to use in high school play. Currently, the minus 3 is the lowest drop weight. That means lighter bats will now be legal starting in 2028. For example, a bat that is 30 inches long will now be able to weigh as little as 24 ounces. That would be a minus 6 or drop 6. Until 2028, a 30-inch bat will have to weigh 27 ounces or more. Drop 3 is the current standard for high school baseball. The changes are being made to allow for more participation in high school baseball. Watertown Mayor Head Wrestling Coach Bill McDonald was recognized for being a finalist for the 2026 National High School Athletic Coaches Association Wrestling Coach of the Year Award. McDonald was one of 7 coaches up for the award, which went to Hudson, Michigan coach Scott Mary. McDonald has been head coach at Watertown Mayor since 2017 and was an All-American in his competition days at Southwest Minnesota State 4 times. He was inducted into the SMSU Hall of Honor in 2002 and the Northern Sun Intercollegiate Conference Hall of Fame in 2007. Last month, 2 top volleyball prospects in Minnesota made their college intentions known. According to the Minnesota Star Tribune, Benilde St. Margaret standout Avery Miner, an upcoming junior, has committed to Michigan in the Big Ten. Miner set a Red Knight school record last season with 411 kills and helped BSM to a runner-up finish in Class 3A. Egan's Mesa Jameson, also an upcoming junior, who has been tabbed as the number one Minnesota prospect in the class of 2028, announced that she committed to Pittsburgh in the ACC. The Pitt Panthers get a player named to the USA Under-17 national team and a middle blocker outside hitter that led the Wildcats with 327 kills last season. With the heat we've experienced lately, it's a perfect time of year to talk about Hockey Day Minnesota. This year's version will be held at the Brainerd International Speedway in January. A party was held to announce this year's participating teams. Games will take place all week with Northern Lakes, Detroit Lakes, Little Falls, St. Michael, Albertville, St. Cloud, War Road, Centennial, Spring Lake Park, Bemidji, Sartell, Delano, Moorhead, Minnetonka, Bloomington, Jefferson, Buffalo, and the host, Brainerd.
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15: This is Weatherology. I'm meteorologist Jennifer Wojcicki with your Alexandria Lakes area forecast. We'll see mostly sunny skies here this afternoon, a high into the mid-70s, and it'll be rather breezy. Tonight, mostly clear, low near 53. By Wednesday, sunshine, high of 77 degrees. And Thursday, plenty of blue skies and sun, high of 83. Friday, sunshine, high of 84. And Saturday, sunny, high of 94 degrees. For KXRA, I'm meteorologist Jennifer Wojcicki.
7: Thanks, Jennifer. 72 is our current temp now. Wind is out of the north, 16 miles an hour. And we've got your World Travel Minute. And after that, the boys chat on KXRA.
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1: I love it.
0: Yeah.
2: Yeah. Any idea who that is?
0: No. Do you guys know? Have you ever heard that song? Never, ever.
2: Georgie Fame.
0: Okay. You got me.
3: Or you could just be making that up.
2: I could be. Right.
0: Yeah.
2: 1966.
0: Okay. Was it a hit?
2: It was a hit across the pond.
0: But, oh! Yeah. That's your territory.
2: And
0: oh
2: it made goodness. It to number 70 in the U.S.
0: Okay. On
2: the
0: no wonder 100. We never heard
2: yeah.
0: it. Yeah.
2: We're only concerned about the top 10 right here.
0: Yeah, that's right. But speaking of across the pond, boy, we've got souvenirs going on. And so, Cheryl, you are... from Liverpool area, right?
4: Yeah, the Liverpool area, northwest England.
0: Yeah.
4: But I've lived in Minneapolis, Minnesota for quite a few years now. And
0: oh, I love
4: made
0: your accent.
4: Lovely career in yeah. the theater industry. Yeah, it's good. I yeah. love Minnesota. I think it's wonderful.
0: Well, as you and I were talking, I have British blood. Either of anyone else have any British
2: no,
0: blood?
2: English,
0: you
2: yeah,
0: do
2: yeah,
0: too.
2: Yeah.
0: Yeah, cool. Well, I love the accent, and I'm sure that served you well over the years.
4: Oh, well, it gets me in a lot of trouble because I'm very recognizable, yeah. so I have to watch my P's and Q's. but yeah, it's you get a lot of people talking to you.
0: Yeah, I bet they yeah. do. Yeah, they're intrigued, you know,
4: yeah,
0: which
4: very
0: is good.
4: Intrigued
0: yeah.
4: And want to share their stories with you, which is very nice.
0: Yeah.
4: Mm-hmm. Yeah.
0: Now, you live, as you said, in the cities, Twin Cities, but you're out here for the first time at Theatre La Hamadou. When did you roll in? A couple of weeks ago, or how does it usually work?
4: No, I actually came from Maine because I run a similar summer theater out in Maine.
0: Wow.
4: So I flew in from Maine a week ago. We rehearsed for a week.
0: Is that right?
4: And then we arrived over the weekend and we opened tonight.
0: Wow.
4: And we have done this show before in Minneapolis, so it's not... scratchy. You're going to see a good show.
3: So we threw it together.
4: Yeah.
0: Yeah. So again, Cheryl Willis, you're playing Florence Foster Jenkins, Jake, and it's only a two-person show, isn't it?
5: That's right.
0: In mm-hmm. your role.
5: Cosme McMoon, her long-suffering yet always supportive pianist, keyboardist, accompanist.
0: Wow. Mm-hmm. And, of course, you and Zach have worked together in the past, which is kind of cool. It's kind of like hometown week or
5: that's
0: whatever.
5: Right. Yeah, yeah, yeah, yeah. Yeah, we worked up in Bemidji at the Paul Bunyan Playhouse when Zach was artistic director. I came up and music directed and performed in shows for about 6 years.
0: So you're from where originally?
5: Originally from Brainerd.
0: Okay. Well, you are.
5: Yeah.
0: So I... Did you go to college, study theater?
5: Music and theater, yeah.
0: Okay.
5: That and through grad school and, you know, just been living in the Twin Cities.
0: Well,
5: just
0: good for you.
5: Doing the stuff.
0: How about you? Were you a theater major too? Or?
4: I was. I went to a theater school in London, a musical theater school, Mountview Conservatoire. And worked in England for a little bit. But then I came to America on a holiday with a friend and ended up staying here because I fell in love with Minneapolis.
0: Wow.
4: Yeah.
0: Do you still have a lot of family
4: all
0: back?
4: All my family. Yeah. I have 5 sisters, 3 brothers. They're all older than me, and they all are still in England on their couches watching TV probably as we speak.
2: So you studied musical theater. This kind of a performance, and I would imagine, is pretty difficult to... Because you have to make it sound bad, right?
4: Yes, yes. Florence Foster Jenkins was renowned for not being able to sing very well, and that is what people enjoyed about her. And
0: it's kind of like a train wreck, in a way.
4: Yeah,
0: you know,
4: a beautiful
0: you can't,
4: train
0: no,
4: wreck.
0: No, right, you can't turn away.
4: Yeah.
0: I've seen that because I've worked in television, and at times people would tune in to see... a bad anchor or a bad weather presenter, as you call them, across the pond, not for, hey, this is the authority. It's because they weren't doing a great job. But that is the attraction, isn't it?
4: Yeah, there's something really endearing about people giving something their all but not quite getting it right.
0: Yeah.
4: 'Cause I think perfection is overrated. I do. You know, we delight in children, you know, saying funny things
0: true.
4: And stuff. So it reminds us, I think, that we're all innocents at heart and we're all just trying to do our best.
0: That's a good way of putting it. Wow. So have you two worked previously on this production? Because I can't imagine rolling in a week out and being able to do it. No. So obviously, Jake, you guys, both of you, know each other well and can bounce off each other.
5: Yeah, yeah. We had a month-long run in November in St. Paul at a theater called Gremlin Theater.
0: Oh, sure. Yeah.
5: Now that is the kind of the producing organization that's brought... we're just transferring that show basically up here. That was a thrust stage, so we were playing to three different sides of the audience. And now basically the only thing we need to do to transfer it to Lahamadu is to face forward most of the time.
0: Yeah. So what should people kind of anticipate? I don't want to give away everything, but Cheryl, what would you kind of say about this production? I know you told us a little bit about it, but maybe some other little nugget from it?
4: Lots of fun. It's a lot. It's a fun show. It's quite wordy, but it's eloquently performed. Do I say so myself?
0: It's okay. And, you're among friends.
4: Yeah, and there's music. It's got beautiful music. Jake is a brilliant pianist, and we get to sing these songs awfully for you, and it's hilarious, and it takes you on a journey of a real human being's life. This is not fiction, and at the end we hope you leave the theater singing badly.
5: Right, that's easy.
0: But with a smile on your face too.
5: Yeah. Right,
0: How is this, Zach, with the stage? Is it pretty simple, or how is it?
3: Yeah, I mean, you know, we do two different kinds of shows where we'll either produce a show ourselves and build everything in-house and sort of do that, or we, you know, bring shows up. And as Jake was saying, you know, this was a different show in November. Physically, it had a different setup, but it didn't take a lot to adjust, and it actually looks quite beautiful. But that's part of what our process is from the time the crew and the actors arrive till today is, okay, what do we need to do to make this work for our stage? Mm-hmm. And sometimes it's absolutely nothing because they just did it from a stage that was like that. This is probably the most elaborate one we've had to do, but it's not much. I mean, again, when it's only two people, the whole, hey, just don't turn to your right or left all the time is pretty straightforward. Yeah. So, I mean, it really is... a lot of fun. One of my favorite things is just those first couple of days of being in the space and seeing the show slowly happen, you know, that has already existed. And the group that's coming in knows what the final product is, but we're sort of learning it as well. So I think it's a great way to do it. And it's nice because there's no worry about the show. It's not one of those things. I mean, there's concern about making sure everything's right, but we don't have to be like, oh, all these details, because they're all solved and done by this incredible group that's coming in from St. Paul, Gremlin Theater. So
0: this kicks off tonight. It runs through Saturday. Are there still tickets available?
3: Yes, you can go online to tlhd.org and get tickets for the show. You can also call the box office if you would like, 320-846-3150. Six shows, all 5 evenings at 7:30, and then also a 1:30 matinee on Thursday.
0: Oh, Thursday. That's right. Yeah. Well, it's going to be fantastic, I know. And again, showtime 7:30 that afternoon, matinee, as you mentioned, 1:30 again. Easy to get tickets. Just go to tlhd.org, or you can call the box office too, right, Zach?
3: Yes. 320-846-3150. What's my brain?
0: Yeah. Got it. No, good job. Yeah. Great meeting both
4: Thank
0: of you.
4: You very
0: and
4: much.
0: Look forward to seeing
2: you. Thanks for stopping by.
0: Both. Yeah.

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3: For cattle to have maximum performance in the summer, they require the same comforts that we do on a sizzling hot day. They should have access to shade with good airflow and ventilation. Water is a big deal, and there should be plenty of it available at all times. Cattle will drink out of a muddy pond if they have to, but it's better to have cool, fresh water. It's been said that 40 degrees is considered t-shirt weather for cows, so in these hot days, watch for signs of heat stress. They can include labored breathing, open mouth breathing, and restlessness. Dr. Brian Lubbers is an associate professor of food animal therapeutics at Kansas State University. He says along with noting daytime high temperatures, you should also monitor the nighttime low temperatures.
7: When we get into trouble, especially with the more extreme heat stress events, is when we don't have those cooler nighttime temperatures. And so if I'm telling people when to really watch for heat stress, it's when those nighttime temperatures are staying high as well, because it doesn't allow cattle to get rid of that heat in the cooler hours. And certainly when we have multiple days in a row of that kind of weather pattern, that's really a time to be vigilant.
3: If you don't have to handle cattle during times of extreme daytime and nighttime temperatures, he says it's best to avoid it.
7: But if you have to, make sure you're handling cattle kind of in the coolest part of the day, which is generally early morning. So if we can do it even a little bit as the sun's coming up or even a little bit before, that's a good time, because that exercise and motion is just going to make that heat stress worse if they're already stressed a little bit.
3: I'm Jody Henke. Learn more about heat stress in cattle at agriculture.com.

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1: News this hour at Town Hall. I'm Bob Agnew in Washington. The White House is keeping a close eye on developments in the Middle East today, and we get an update from White House correspondent Willie Nelson.
2: Speaking alongside Lebanese President Joseph Aoun in the Oval Office, President Trump says no ships are getting through the Strait of Hormuz.
3: And the blockade is up and fully, nobody gets through. Nobody gets through the blockade. It's like a steel wall.
2: The remark comes as the two leaders discuss security and stability across the Middle East. Willie Nelson, the White House.
1: A barrage of U.S. strikes has not compelled Tehran to loosen its grip on the Strait of Hormuz. The U.S. continued its airstrikes on the Islamic Republic early today. Iran retaliated on U.S. allies in the region. The U.S. military has identified a soldier killed while disarming an Iranian drone in Iraq as Sergeant Michael Emmanuel Swinton from North Carolina. Tropical storm Bertha strengthening in the Gulf of Mexico, moving slowly toward the Florida Panhandle.
4: There is even some chance the system's just going to completely dissipate before the end of the week as it kind of slides along the Gulf Coast of Louisiana, potentially getting into Texas, producing some heavy rainfall, but expecting a much weaker system when it gets to that area.
1: The storm could also affect Alabama. National Hurricane Center senior hurricane specialist Philippe Pappin is who you heard there. AI stocks are pulling Wall Street higher at this hour.
5: I'm Seth Sutala. This is Markets in a Minute. More gains for makers of computer chips and other AI winners are carrying Wall Street higher. The S&P 500 rose 0.6% in the first hour of trading Tuesday. The Dow added 325 points. That's about 0.6%. The NASDAQ Composite rose 0.9%. Among chip companies, Micron Technology rose 6.4%. AMD added 5%. The price of Brent crude rose above $90 a barrel as attacks continued in the U.S. war with Iran. That's up from $72 a barrel early this month. Seth Sutel, New York.
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1: Former President Joe Biden loses his appeal in a DOJ investigation.
8: A federal appeals court has rejected a request by Joe Biden to block the release of audio recordings and transcripts of his interviews with a memoir ghostwriter before he was elected. A divided three-judge panel suspended its decision until August 3rd to allow more time for Biden to consider another appeal. The panel's 2-1 ruling found that there's a substantial public interest in disclosing the material the Democrat wants to keep hidden. The recordings were obtained by a special counsel who investigated Biden's handling of classified documents. Republicans demanded the material after the special counsel declined to file charges. Hayap Njwani, Washington.
1: More gains from chip makers and other AI winners are carrying Wall Street higher for the most part today. Of course, the ongoing attacks in the Strait of Hormuz putting pressure on oil. Brent crude's price topped $90 a barrel, briefly nearing $92. Breaking news and analysis, townhall.com. A federal judge hits the brakes on a proposed entertainment industry merger.
9: Paramount and Warner Brothers Discovery have been ordered to pause their $81 billion merger for at least 2 weeks, allowing states challenging the deal more time to see their case through in court. 12 states, led by California, sued to block Paramount's pending buyout of Warner, alleging the combination would extinguish competition in Hollywood and lead to fewer choices for consumers, especially moviegoers and cable customers across the U.S. Rich Thomason reporting.
1: American roads have been getting safer in recent years. New estimates show road deaths are declining in the U.S. and globally, for that matter. A study in Lancet Public Health revealed global road injuries and fatalities each fell more than 30% between 1990 and 2023. In the U.S., traffic deaths rose until 2021, but have since been declining. More of these stories can be found at townhall.com.
0: 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I'm Rexford Sweetwater. Paul Trombley on the line. We talk about weather and see what's going on. It's kind of nice out today, 71.
10: Yeah, a beautiful couple of days here and taking in some quiet weather. And through the end of the week, that's going to be the case. Things do heat up a bit Friday and more so for the weekend. But in the meantime, still some partly cloudy skies. Highs about 76 with northwest winds 15 to 25. Tonight, clear skies, 53. North winds back to about 5 to 15. And pretty similar tomorrow. Not as much wind with some sun, 77. North winds 5 to 10 tomorrow, 57 Wednesday night, 83 some sun Thursday, 63 Thursday night, back up into some highs around 86 Friday with sunshine. Southerly winds 10 to 15, 66 Friday night, hot and humid for the weekend, mid-90s Saturday and Sunday with some sun. Lows in upper 60-70 range through the weekend, still some low 90s Monday, followed by temps that may drop off after that a bit Tuesday into Wednesday. I'm meteorologist Paul Trombley.
0: Thank you very much, Paul. And let's see. Yeah, we'll talk again tomorrow. I'll be here.
10: All right. Sounds good.
0: All righty. Paul Trombley with the weatherology update. As mentioned before, 71 degrees in the lakes area now. Humidity at 51%, dew point 52 degrees, and a north wind at 20 miles an hour. Sun sets tonight at 3 minutes after 9 o'clock. The news with Mark Anthony in just a moment.
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17: Coming up in this newscast, the Minnesota DNR has updated their fire danger map, and all of central and west central Minnesota are currently in a moderate drought with no rain in sight. And the third Summer Sounds by Brophy concert is set for tonight, and it should be a great night for that fun event put on by the Rotary Club. And the Minnesota Twins got clobbered by their divisional rival, the Cleveland Guardians, last night on the road. Game two of that four-game set is tonight in Cleveland. We'll have more on those stories. But first, well, we told you yesterday about a fatal crash over the weekend in Grant County, along I-94. The State Patrol has released the names of the victims. Officials say a Tesla Model Y and a Toyota Crown were both traveling eastbound along I-94, while a Ford Fusion was traveling westbound on I-94. Tesla and Ford reportedly collided, and a Toyota struck the vehicles after that initial crash. Killed in the incident was the 24-year-old male driver, the Ford Fusion, from Jamestown, North Dakota. Also killed was the 73-year-old male driver of the Tesla from Woodbury. A 65-year-old female passenger in the Tesla also suffered life-threatening injuries, was taken to the St. Cloud Hospital. The driver of the Toyota was not injured. And Minneapolis police are investigating two mass shootings that took place over the weekend. Combined, the shootings have left one person dead and 13 others wounded. Nine people were shot outside of a nightclub early Sunday morning, including two men who were critically wounded but are expected to survive. Five other people were shot on Sunday evening near Nicollet Avenue. Now, police say they found no connection between the two shootings. And firefighters battling wildfires in Minnesota will continue to deal with challenging weather this week. National Weather Service meteorologist Kari Flegel says strong winds are expected today before easing tomorrow, with hotter temps returning later in the week.
18: Just want to note that we're going to be back in the 80s all the way through Thursday, Friday, Saturday, and Sunday. That is about normal temperatures for this area, and we have a lot of fire weather season left. Normally high temperatures this time of year are in the upper 70s.
17: By the way, forecasters say more thunderstorms and lightning do remain possible over the weekend. Thunderstorms created lightning strikes that also caused some additional wildfires to break out. And the National Weather Service does say those recent storms brought hundreds of lightning strikes, not only across parts of northern Minnesota, but also parts of Ontario, creating concerns about new wildfire starts. Again, meteorologist Kari Flegel says,
18: over the fire, about 60 lightning strikes. And if you include the Arrowhead, Minnesota, and portions of southern Ontario, we are on the order of about 60. As you guys know, it only takes about one lightning strike to start a fire.
17: Flegel says some areas have received some beneficial rainfall over the weekend, which could help improve air quality over the next couple of days. And the Minnesota DNR has updated their fire danger map for the area. As of yesterday, they now say there is a moderate risk of wildfires across central and west central Minnesota. Currently, they indicate that fires start easily and spread at a moderate rate in our area. No rain is currently in sight through this weekend, so caution is being urged. In addition, all of central and west central Minnesota permits are needed to burn due to the dry condition. They say no open burning and additional restrictions is needed based on fire dangers. And the National Weather Service does say it will be cooler today, but it will be warming up once again for the weekend. Expect highs today in the mid-70s across the area. It will be breezy as well, with winds gusting at 30 miles per hour at times. This could be a problem as the dry conditions, any wildfires that develop could spread rapidly. Tomorrow, the wind should calm down. Look for a high of 78. By this weekend, though, it will be hot once again. 95 degrees is the forecasted high on Saturday. Record high for that date in Alexandria is 96 degrees, so we will be close. Another scorcher on Sunday, high again in the mid-90s. Keep it here for the latest on the weather. And a Trump-appointed federal judge in Minnesota has rejected the administration's challenge to the state's local immigration policies. The administration had urged in a Monday filing that Minnesota's sanctuary laws violate the Constitution's supremacy clause and look to have these policies declared unconstitutional. Judge Eric Tostrad dismissed the case, writing that the provisions do not treat the federal government unfavorably in a way that could violate intergovernmental immunity. Minnesota has been a focal point in recent immigration controversies. And with early voting underway for Minnesota's August 11th primary, President Donald Trump's endorsement has added new attention to the Republican race for governor, where Mike Lindell is running against Kendall Qualls and House Speaker Lisa Daymuth. Fluence Media political analyst Blois Olson says he'd be most surprised if Pauls won the primary.
19: Neither one of them have the endorsement. Both of them are seen as the most competitive by most observers in the general election. And so the idea that women show up to vote for both of them in the primary helps both of them.
17: By the way, the winner of the Republican primary for governor will advance to the November general election to face the DFL nominee, which many believe will be U.S. Senator Amy Klobuchar. And the Douglas County Board of Commissioners will meet today. Tom Chorley offers this preview.
20: The Douglas County Board of Commissioners meets this morning at 9 o'clock. Here's some of what's happening. 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This is Tom Chorley.
17: All right, thank you, Tom. And another big night is coming up tonight with the third of four concerts of the Summer Sounds by Brophy Concert Series. Tonight it's Jennifer Lynn and the Groove Revival. Opening act will be Sax Appeal. Rotary Club member Dick Jeffson talks about the concert coming up tonight.
21: Jennifer Lynn and the Groove Revival. It's a band out of Dickinson, North Dakota. They've released, in the past 2 years, they've released two albums. Last year, that album made it to number four on one of the blues charts. She's got a new album this year called Electric Eden, and there's several blues charts, but she's number one on one of them, and getting some really good reviews from music magazines. And Jennifer's got a booming voice. She's just really fun to listen to. Mm-hmm.
17: Summer Sounds by Brophy is a free, family-friendly concert series hosted by the Alexandria Rotary Club, featuring not only great music, but also great beverages, along with food trucks. For more on that, go to the website, summersoundsbybrophy.org. And the Minnesota Twins have dropped three straight games after a 13-4 loss at Cleveland last night. The setback opened a four-game series against divisional rival, the Guardians, who roughed up Minnesota All-Star pitcher Joe Ryan. The right-hander allowed 8 runs on 10 hits, just 4 innings of work. Twins manager Derek Shelton on that loss last night.
22: It's kind of encapsulated by we've left a lot of balls in the middle of the plate, and they've been hit very hard and out of the ballpark, which has been uncharacteristic for our starting pitching. You know, I mean, I think as good as our starting pitching has been, sometimes you have a lull, and it's just we've had a lull the last 3 days. We need to bounce back tomorrow.
17: By the way, game two of that four-game series in Cleveland tonight will get underway at 5:40 p.m. And that's a look at your news. I'm Mark Anthony.
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5: And at 21 minutes now after 12, we'll take a look at the community calendar, see what's happening around the area. Encore activities for today, not much going on. Bridge A is underway. That'll run until 3 this afternoon, and then they'll have chair yoga. And that runs from 1 until 2 o'clock. So there. We do have blood drives in Alexandria this July, including one today. It's underway, and it'll run till 4. Calvary Lutheran Church in Alexandria at 605 Douglas Street. Then we'll look forward to Thursday, the 23rd, 9 a.m. to 3 p.m. at Sanford Medical. They're at 1527 Broadway. And we also have Friday, the 24th, 11 a.m. to 5 p.m. at Alexandria Area YMCA. And that is at 110 Carl Drive. I know there's another one maybe in Miltona. We'll get that in a second if I find it. Stuff the Bus, United Way Lakes and Prairie. Help local pre-K through 12 students start the school year ready to learn. By donating $50, you can provide a student with a new backpack and supplies to start the year ready to learn. The $100 that you might put in can help prepare two students for a new school year. This is running now through August the 3rd. Of course, what they need the most is backpacks. More on the supplies list. They're looking for markers, three-ring binders, dry erase markers, things of this effect. To find the bus box location collection site, right, go to their website, and I'll tell you what that is here. UWLP.org. American Legion Post 87 encourages all veterans to come sign up for being part of a special occasion this summer honoring veterans. See you at the Eagles Club at 526 North Nakoma Street at 7 o'clock Tuesday, July 21st, which happens to be today. It is today, isn't it? Miltona Lions Club Blood Drive is coming up tomorrow, Wednesday the 22nd at Miltona Community Center, and this is going to be from noon until 6 in the evening. Call Red Cross to make an appointment. The need is

0: great. Donors will be treated to a hot dog. So you have that. VFW Auxiliary Post 936 Annual Salad Luncheon is coming up Thursday the 23rd from 11 to 1 in the afternoon at St. Mary's Church in the Great Hall, 420 Irving Street in Alexandria. The cost is $12. All are invited to come on out for that. The 14th Annual Craft and Vendor Fair will take place at Interlochen Inn on Saturday. This is July 25th, 9 a.m. to 4 p.m., and they're at 4960 County Road 42 Northeast in Alexandria on Facebook at Interlochen Bazaar. And that's a look at the community calendar. We'll return here momentarily and review funeral announcements.
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3: This is Weatherology. I'm meteorologist Jennifer Wojcicki with your Alexandria Lakes area forecast. We'll see mostly sunny skies here this afternoon, a high into the mid-70s, and it'll be rather breezy. Tonight, mostly clear, low near 53. By Wednesday, sunshine, high of 77 degrees. And Thursday, plenty of blue skies and sun, high of 83. Friday, sunshine, high of 84. And Saturday, sunny, high of 94 degrees. For KXRA, I'm meteorologist Jennifer Wojcicki.
0: Thank you, Jennifer. 72 degrees in the Lakes area. Funeral announcements now for your Tuesday, July 21st. Virginia Benson, 92, of Alexandria, died on Saturday, July the 18th. A funeral service will be Friday, July 24th at 11 a.m. at Grace Church in Alexandria. Visitation will be Thursday, July 23rd from 4 to 6 p.m. at Anderson Funeral Home, and that'll continue 1 hour prior to the service at the church. Anderson Funeral Home in charge of arrangements for Virginia Benson, 92. Carol J. Meisner, 76, of Parker's Prairie, died on Sunday, July the 19th. A funeral service will be held at 11 a.m. on Friday, July 24th, at Ebenezer Lutheran Church in Leaf Valley. The visitation will be from 5 p.m. until prayer service at 7 p.m. on Thursday at the church, and that'll continue 1 hour prior to the service. Arrangements provided by Lynn Family Funeral and Cremation Services for Carol Meisner, 76, of Parker's Prairie. Benita Bonnie Hinton, 79, of Alexandria, died on Wednesday, July the 15th. A memorial service will be held at 11 a.m. on Saturday, July 25th, at New Life Christian Church in Alexandria. Visitation for 1 hour prior to that service. Arrangements are with the Anderson Funeral Home for Bonnie Hinton, 79, of Alexandria. And that's what we have for funeral announcements for today. You can go to our website. That's voiceofalexandria.com. 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
10: Good afternoon and welcome to our Midday Farm Review on the Linder Farm Network with Dan Lemke. I'm Linda Brucke. Good afternoon, Dan.
11: Good afternoon, Linda.
10: Well, we have just about a perfect day going for us today.
11: Absolutely. It's a welcome relief after having a pretty long stretch of some hot, sticky days. We're seeing temperatures right now around the region. Just about everybody is between 70 and 73 degrees this midday. A couple spots warmer than that. Winona's at 75, but some very comfortable temps compared to what we have had. We will generally see those cooler conditions around today, tonight, tomorrow night before we start to warm up a little bit by the latter part of the week. Still pretty comfortable. And it does look like some heat returns for Saturday and Sunday, but definitely a cooler week ahead than what we've seen of late.
10: And Dan, we've been talking to farmers and agronomists who missed out on that rain early Monday. Any chance by Sunday they could see some rain?
11: Well, right now, Linda, it looks like it's a pretty dry stretch ahead. You know, we can always see things change in Minnesota, as we well know. Stuff can pop up, but right now there's not really anything looming on the horizon. And again, we're probably going to have to rely on some of the soil moisture that's out there. I know a lot of areas did have some fairly decent rains leading up to this recent dry spell. So unfortunately, it looks like we're going to have to live off of those for a little bit. We know there's certainly places where some drought stress is starting to show up, but maybe the cooler temperatures here will help things along a little bit, but as of right now, there's not a lot of chances for rain showing up in the forecast.
10: Chicago corn futures a little higher, beans lower. Markets in a moment.
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10: September corn at 4.53 1/4, up 3 3/4. December 4.75 3/4, up 2 3/4. August beans 12.17 3/4, down 8 1/4. September 12.10 1/4, down 5 1/4. November 12.22 3/4, down 3 1/2. Soybean meal, August 3.27 20, up 3.70. August soybean oil, down 65. September Chicago wheat 6.77 1/2, up 3 1/2. September oats 3.34 3/4, down 6. 7.25. Minneapolis wheat higher, September 7.02 3/4, up 10.5. Live cattle, August 226.40, down 12. October 223.10, down 20. December down 12. August feeder cattle, 349.10, down 290. August lean hogs, 101.47, up 20. October 88.07, up 35. And December 79.35, up 27.
11: Class 3 milk futures, July 15.75, up 2. August 17.59, up 17. And September is at 17.83, up 21. Cash cheese trade barrels is 162.75. That is steady this midday. Blocks 166, up 3. CHS soybean processing basis, Fairmont, July 10 over August. August, same as August. Mankato, July 20 under August. CHS corn, Savage, July is 34 under September. August, 32 under September. And CHS Winona, July 38 under September. August, 37 under September.
10: ADM corn processing, Marshall, July 46 under September. August, 42 under September. ADM soybean processing, Mankato, July and August, 5 over November. The Dow Industrial Average is up over 400, up 417. S&P 500 up 65. NASDAQ Composite up 347. And the U.S. Dollar Index up 0.111.
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10: Joining us, Roy Abbott, Abbott Futures. And Roy, we've seen the bean market on the lower side today, corn both sides of unchanged. What are you following?
14: Well, we got the crop condition report yesterday afternoon, and it was a little bit of a surprise. The expectation was that corn would be down 2 to 3. It was only down 1. We saw deterioration in the Western Corn Belt in general, and better ratings in the Eastern Corn Belt. And that started us off in the corn market a little bit lower last night. At one point, we were down about 4, but we've recovered nicely. We're up about 3 in December, and we did make a new high for the move just a little while ago. So I think corn is doing quite well. Beans, the same thing. The condition report was expected to show a decline in the good to excellent of 1 to 2, actually showed an increase of 1. And we were down as much as 15 cents at one time in August beans and about 9 in November, but we're still down, but we've come off the lows nicely, and I think they're holding together pretty well. The only reason I can tell you that the beans are lower is because soybean oil is lower, and that is a little bit hard to understand with crude oil up almost $2 a barrel. Normally, when crude goes up, the soybean oil benefits from that. So I'm just going to say it's just a one-day deal, and I think that the grain markets are going to continue to worry about the things that we've been worried about for the last several days. Heat and dryness in certain parts of the U.S. and in Europe, and the problems with the shipping out of the Ukraine and Russia because of their conflict, and a continued increase in the price of crude because of the conflict between the U.S. and Ukraine. Iran. So, and I think those things are going to continue on into the future. We'll have to see what the weatherman has to say about the upcoming heat wave that's supposed to take place this weekend and what they think about next week. I think that'll be very important for what the market does going into the weekend.
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10: The national hog slaughter estimate today is 477,000. 1 week ago, 479,000. 1 year ago, 479,521. National negotiated carcass, barrels and gilts, a weighted average 98.13. 5 day rolling, $100.46. Western Corn Belt, 5 day rolling average, $100.72. Pork cutout plant report carcass, 105.10, up $2. Box beef cutout values mixed. Choice, 369.08, down 102. Select, 356, and up 55 cents. Nothing to report out of Nebraska today as far as cattle. The finished cattle out of Central Livestock, Zimbrota, finished beef steers, 228 to 228.50. Finished beef heifers, 228 to 238. 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Finished dairy steers, 223 to 230. And market cows, mostly 134 to 158, with bulls, 206 to 229.
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11: It has been a while since we've seen midday temperatures in the lower 70s, but that's what we've got right now. We also have some relatively brisk northwest winds as some cooler conditions have returned, at least for a while. After baking in heat lately, highs in the 70s and low 80s today and tomorrow will feel pretty comfortable. Dew points will also be much lower, so the drop in humidity also going to be pretty evident out there. By Thursday and Friday, our temps creep up just a bit with more low to mid 80s in the mix. By the weekend, summery heat returns as we're back into the upper 80s and 90s with some higher humidity again. You may not get into the same territory as some of our recent hottest days, but it'll still be plenty warm out there. Parts of the state big pick up some good rains Sunday night and yesterday, and those may have to last for a while as our forecast for the rest of the week remains consistently dry with not a lot of chances for additional rain showing up. We will likely deal with smoke from fires in Canada and the Pacific Northwest this week, but that smoke should hopefully be a little bit higher in the atmosphere and cause fewer issues for people and animals out there. So today starts a mini trend of cooler, drier days. Highs stay mostly in the 70s, a few low 80s certainly possible. Got some high clouds out there, but there will be plenty of sunshine expected through the day as well. Winds from the northwest at 15 to 20, occasionally seeing gusts over 25. Cooler tonight, lows drop into the middle 50s. Mostly sunny, cooler again Wednesday, highs right around 80 under mostly sunny skies with light winds as well. Slightly warmer Thursday, highs in the upper 70s to middle 80s. Sunny, mostly 80s for Friday, then warmer for the weekend, 80s and some 90s again for Saturday, 90s Sunday. Continued warm and dry, though, through much of next week. That's a look at our weather here on the Linder Farm Network.
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21: The president announced he will impose 50% tariffs on Canadian goods, citing disputes over automobiles, alcohol, and dairy products. Brian Keel, executive director of Farmers for Free Trade, hopes the issues with Canada will be resolved within the next 30 days.
22: Sure. So, you know, hopefully these will not go into effect. They're scheduled to not go into effect for 30 days. Very clearly, this is a negotiating position by the United States, an effort to push Canada specifically on the dairy issue, but also there's auto parts and distilled spirits on the table. So hopefully this is resolved in the next 30 days and does not go into effect. I think the concern with it is that, number one, it will raise the cost of imports from Canada. Number two, it appears to violate the U.S.-Mexico-Canada agreement. We have an agreement that we won't have tariffs on each other, and we probably shouldn't be putting 50% tariffs on a country where we've signed an agreement saying we won't do that. And I think there's concerns that, you know, our belligerent behavior toward Canada is pushing Canada away from us. I mean, they've always been an ally. They've always been one of our closest trading partners. As we become less reliable, they pivot toward Europe, they pivot toward China, and that's not in our long-term interest. So I think those are the downsides to this kind of negotiating position. You know, the upside is we want leverage to try to push Canada to do the right thing on dairy to give us better access. That's really important to our dairy farmers. So it's a little bit of a mixed bag. I understand why the administration's flexing and trying to do this. I do have concerns that long-term this could backfire. Hopefully this is resolved in the next month and we all move forward with tariff-free trade.
21: Keel thinks the 50% tariffs are being used as leverage in the U.S.-Mexico-Canada trade agreement talks.
22: That's right. But I think it's all part of the same discussion. I mean, I think clearly the reason the administration's laying this on the table right now is because we're in negotiations with Canada, they want to strengthen their hand and their leverage over Canada. So I get that. I mean, that's how negotiations work. At the same time, I think you do have to be careful. You know, if this were the first time we were doing something like this, it would be one thing. But, you know, Trump has said Canada should be the 51st state. And, you know, he's badmouthed the Canadian prime minister. Those kind of things long term, I think, really do take their toll. I mean,
21: Brian Keel, Executive Director of Farmers for Free Trade.
11: America's farmers are feeling the squeeze with high input costs, especially for fertilizer. American Farm Bureau economist Faith Parham says a new white paper analyzes the problem in a bit more detail.
0: AFBF released a fertilizer white paper called A Strategic Fertilizer Response, Policy Considerations for U.S. Agriculture, to talk about the volatility we have all seen in the fertilizer market, some of the actions that USDA, the administration, and Congress are taking to stabilize that market, and policy considerations for things we can do in the future.
11: And Parham said the fertilizer market is a global market, so anytime there is a disruption, the impact is felt around the world.
0: It makes prices more expensive here at home. And so this just helps outline some key policy areas where Congress and the administration can look at to help smooth out that volatility. Things like increasing domestic production, increasing fertilizer transparency. There's been some talk about a fertilizer reserve. So it looks into what a fertilizer reserve would even look like.
11: And now that the paper has been published, Parham talks about what's next.
0: So next, it's up to our Farm Bureau members and their policy development process as counties across the country get together to talk about the challenges they face and the policy they want to see implemented here in Washington. And the white paper poses some questions to help get that discussion going. And you can find the white paper at fb.org/fertilizer.
11: That's Farm Bureau economist Faith Parham.
21: Meanwhile, 2 weeks after the Trump administration suspended duties on Moroccan phosphate fertilizer, OCP Group has started shipping phosphate to the United States. The duty-free shipments follow the president's June 29th announcement suspending phosphate duties after months of advocacy from farm groups and negotiations between USDA and the Office of the U.S. Trade Representative. More farm news in a moment.
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11: Brown County farmer Tim Weibel farms in the Cortland and New Ulm areas. He says the recent heat likely took some yield potential from the corn crop.
3: I think this heat took a little bit of a toll on our corn. Soybeans seem to be hung in there quite well. I would think I went across all the beans with fungicide here Friday and Saturday, and we got our corn all sprayed with fungicide. So, yeah, I think generally speaking, we're okay, but we did take some top end, I'm afraid.
11: And Weibel's farm did get some rain this week, but more will be needed as warmer conditions are expected to return later this week.
3: We were pretty lucky. We ended up with about an inch, you know, give or take a little bit, depending upon which field, but certainly a very welcome rain. I mean, we needed that. There's no doubt about it. Even lawn perked up, and that's always a good sign. We should have a good crop again. You know, if we can, you know, like you said, there's another hot event coming up here these next couple days, and we'll see how long that lasts and stuff like that. But I'm expecting that inch of rain. You know, that probably is out of the profile already into the plants, and I'm guessing any more rain that would come along with any system would be welcome.
21: Crops generally look good in the Stevens County area, according to Reed Peterson with Trico Ag Service in Hancock.
4: I would have to say things are looking scary good. Keep the bad weather away. We're doing lots of fungicides right now in the corn. Everything's, I'd say we're about 90% tasseled. There's a lot of brown silk already showing up. And then the edible beans and the soybeans are actually looking real good, too.
21: Peterson says there was some beneficial rain in the area earlier this week.
4: Yeah, 3/10 to probably up to 3/4 of an inch. Pretty spotty, but for the most part, it was probably $2 million rain again, but we're going to need more by the end of the week.
11: And crops in the Murdoch area also in good shape following this extended stretch of hot weather. Todd Wenzel farms in the area.
5: Well, I'd say the corn crop in particular looks really good. A lot of fungicide spraying going on, and most of the corn is tasseled or will be tasseled in the next week, 10 days, I would say, some of the later planted stuff. But at this point, the potential looks real good for a nice crop. We've got a little bit of rain the other day, a quarter inch to a half inch right in our immediate area by Murdoch, but more would be welcome, that's for sure. We're kind of at a crucial time right now. But these cooler temperatures that we're enjoying today and the next few days will help with pollination, I would guess, and we'll see how that turns out. Soybeans, they're in that R3, have been R3 for a little bit here, but they're looking fine. Haven't seen any aphids yet, knock on wood. I guess hopefully we'll avoid that problem this year, but it's too early to tell yet at this point on the soybean aphids.
11: And Wenzel says the heat helped crops catch up from a cool start to the growing season.
5: You know, we had obviously had a cold spring during planting there. The ground temperature was pretty cold, and things got off to a slower start. But these warm temps have really helped push those growing degree units and got us caught up and probably a little bit ahead of normal on the GDUs. So I would say we're a little bit ahead of normal right now.
21: And Darren Hefty, Hefty Seed and Ag PhD, gives his observations on how last week's hot weather impacted the crops.
6: The heat is interesting this year. I'm not a big fan of 100-degree days, but neither is the corn. And if your corn has got lots of moisture, you're much more likely to tolerate some heat. But for the guys who have been missing the moisture, the heat is going to be pretty devastating. We're seeing the crops start to go downhill in some of those areas. And pollination might be one thing, too, to be watching. Each silk on that ear pollinates one kernel. And if you've got 100-degree heat and 80-degree nights, that corn plant never really gets much of a break. And those silks are not tremendously receptive. The pollen may or may not be 100% viable. And there's just a question of how many kernels on those ears are going to be pollinated. Suspicion is in the drought stressed areas, we're going to see some spotty ears out there, and that's just something to watch. You can see your silks will turn brown once they're pollinated, and if you see kind of a mixture of silks that are brown and silks that aren't, that'll give you an early indication of what's going on. There isn't a whole lot you can do about it, but it's just one of those consequences of extreme heat.
21: Darren Hefty, Hefty Seed.
11: And parts of Minnesota did pick up some substantial rainfall earlier this week. Dr. Jeff Strock with the University of Minnesota Southwest Research and Outreach Center says leading up to the recent heat, soil moisture levels at Lamberton were in pretty good shape, and that soil moisture likely helped carry crops through the recent heat wave.
23: That extra rain that we had had before the heat came, and that stored soil moisture that we've got really looks like it's probably carried the crop through, you know, fairly well. I've been actually out walking through some of the corn plots, and I don't see a lot of stress on the corn. I haven't been having enough courage quite yet just to start peeling back a little bit of the husk on the young corn, because it's all, you know, pollinated, and I want to give it maybe another week or so before.
21: And we'll wrap it up in 2 minutes.
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21: September corn up 3 1/4, December up 2 1/4, August beans down 8 1/4, November beans down 3 3/4. Thanks for joining us on the Linder Farm Network.
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9: News this hour at Town Hall. I'm Bob Agnew in Washington. Arizona Republicans are choosing nominees to challenge Democrats in key state offices. Candidates include U.S. Representatives Andy Biggs and David Schweikert, both vying to take on Democrat Governor Katie Hobbs. Biggs, meanwhile, endorsed by President Trump and aims to unite the party. Schweikert believes his own pro-business approach can win back voters in Arizona. House Speaker Mike Johnson tells reporters he's been on the road for 2 weeks now, traveling to districts across the country with an eye toward those midterms, and he's hearing from the voters.
24: Everywhere we go, the American people are seeing and understanding, they're articulated in their own way, the stark contrast between the two sides. As we say all the time, this is not your father's Democratic Party. The chasm between the two sides and their visions for America and what we believe, our principles, our priorities, our platforms, has never been more divergent than it is right now.
9: Johnson describes the country as being at a crossroads with an eye toward those upcoming midterm elections. All that extra tension right now in the Strait of Hormuz causing oil prices to go up a bit, right about $2 a barrel on average in international trading, but stocks are doing well anyway. The Dow up by about 400 points. An update on the latest tropical storm from Haya Panjwani.
25: Tropical storm Bertha in the Gulf of Mexico is moving towards the Florida Panhandle and Alabama. Miami-based National Hurricane Center says that as of early Tuesday, the storm was about 125 miles south of Panama City, Florida, and 200 miles southeast of Mobile, Alabama. Philippe Pappin is a senior hurricane specialist with the center.
26: The current forecast basically shows it approaching and then moving inland kind of right along the Louisiana coastline here in about 36 to 48 hours. So we're talking basically Wednesday evening into Thursday morning. And then the track takes it basically right along the Gulf Coast.
25: Areas of flash flooding will also be possible through Friday. I'm Haya Panjwani.
9: More of these stories at townhall.com.
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9: A big decision sometime soon could change the face of college sports.
10: Southeastern Conference Commissioner Greg Sankey says the SEC having very serious talks about breaking away from the NCAA. He says school presidents are frustrated and want change. SEC dealing with issues like congressional legislation, new eligibility rules, and transparency around player payments. Despite those challenges, Sankey says he does believe there's value in participating in a national organization. Jason Walker reporting.
9: An external review of the Gates Foundation's ties to Jeffrey Epstein has found that staff met more than two dozen times with the disgraced financier. Discussion centered on a public health fund and never actually materialized, along with a grant to the International Peace Institute. Those meetings happened as staff relayed concerns to Gates about the reputational risks of working with Epstein. Breaking news at townhall.com. A man has stabbed and wounded two tourists near the ancient Acropolis in Athens, Greece's top tourist attraction. Here's correspondent Charles de la Desma.
13: The assailant attacked a man and a woman, both Greek Americans, with a knife on a pedestrian street near an entrance to the Acropolis itself and near the entrance to the Acropolis Museum, which lies at the foot of the Acropolis Hill in Athens. Police say the woman suffered light injuries to the leg, while the man was more seriously hurt, with wounds to the arm. The attacker was detained at the scene while the two victims were transported to the hospital by ambulance, authorities say. The identity of the attacker was not immediately clear, but police said he appeared to have been suffering from psychological problems. I'm Charles Villadesma.
9: Federal health officials have remained focused on lettuce from Taylor Farms as a source of a multi-state outbreak, despite inaccurate test results reported over the weekend. You'll find more on these stories at townhall.com. From Washington, I'm Bob Agnew.
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16: Let's start our Minnesota comeback right here and right now.
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0: lovely day. Very nice. 72 degrees, partly cloudy skies, nice breeze from the north is at 15 miles an hour. I like it. 50% humidity, the dew points at 52. Pretty comfortable outside. And we'll see another day pretty much like it tomorrow, and then we start on the warm again. So we're low and mid-90s for the weekend. But these days, today, tomorrow, yeah, I can do that. Slept with the windows open last night. That was great. Some fresh air. Some air into this room. Jackson here, and it is time for Swap Shop. It's where if you've got something you're looking to buy or sell or give away or trade, you can call 762-8167. 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Our email address is thefolks@leighton.media. 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
1: Hello. I got a couple of things for sale, and I'm looking for some stuff.
0: Okay.
1: First off, I've got for a Beretta, I have the I don't know. $60 or best off.
0: I think you're
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0: Kind of cut out there when you were saying what that was.
1: No, I'm a long ways from Alec. 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
0: Oh, okay.
1: And then I'm looking for steel shot for a 4, 10, 20, and 12 gauge. Something a guy can use for dove hunting and ducks and geese. And my phone number is 320-298-8022.
0: All right. Got it. Thank you.
1: Thank you. Have a good day.
0: Okay. Thanks. That's 298-8022. 298-8022. 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It's maroon in color. And here is the number. It's area code 763-639-6640. 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
2: Yes. Good afternoon.
0: Yeah, how are you?
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0: Okay. Sounds good. Thank you.
2: You bet. 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Have a great day.
0: Okay.
2: Yep.
0: And then the number there is 808-3432. 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
0: All right. Sounds good. I appreciate the call. Yep. Have a good day.
3: Yep.
0: 219-1639. 219-1639. Swap Shop at 762-8167. Email address is thefolks@layton.media. And you can drop something off at 1312 Broadway, Alexandria. You can also put in the mail to that address if time is not a factor for you. And an email that says, I'm helping kids with hobbies. Does anybody have any rock tumblers laying around you might want to donate? All right. Phone number is 769-6328. 769-6328. Somebody looking for a gas-powered pull-behind rough-cut mower, one that you can pull behind an ATV or a small tractor. Okay, that's a wanted item, gas-powered pull-behind rough-cut mower. You can call or text this number. It's 368-2794. 368-2794. 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It's a fold-up model. 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The number is 815-7362. 815-7362. And a couple of motorcycles here. I have a 2013 CVO Road King. 110 cubic inch, 855, 900, says made a real CVO. Rare to find one. CVO Road King. It's a Harley bike. $13,500. And then also have a 2010 Heritage Softail for $5,500 cash. In the Osakis area, the phone number is 282-6097. 282-6097. Let's see. There's no waiting right now if you want to give me a call. 762-8167. I've got an electric winch for sale. 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And here is the phone number, 760-3374. 760-3374. What do you have for Swap Shop today? Want to give me a call about it? 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
0: Very good. Thanks for the call. Have a good afternoon.
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0: 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And our street address is 1312 Broadway, Alexandria. 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
7: 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I'm Jackson, and it's Swap Shop on the air. 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Email address, thefolks@layton.media. And again, our street address is 1312 Broadway, Alexandria. Some things for sale. I have light fixtures. 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I've got a television, 40-inch LED TV with remote, $20. Upright vacuum cleaner, $20. 1979 Kennedy pontoon, 24-foot with a newer deck and a newer trailer. Got a Mercury outboard 65-horse motor with rebuilt carbs. Many other updates on this rig, and $2,500 is the ask there. The phone number after 3 o'clock, 304-0925. If there's no answer, you can send a text message. It says no voice messages. Phone number 304-0925. Suburban for sale. This is a 2011 Suburban with the LS trim package, four-wheel drive, the 5.3-liter engine. It's black inside and out. 188,000 miles. Really good shape. Never been in an accident. $5,500. And here is the phone number. It's area code 860-501-3476. That's 860-501-3476. All right. What else do we have on Swap Shop? I've got a DeWalt 12-volt cordless drill driver with a charger, battery, and case. In new condition, it was rarely used. $50 for the 12-volt DeWalt drill driver. Have a Northern brand half-inch air impact wrench. 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It's new. $40 for that. Also have a Craftsman corded 6.5-amp reciprocating

0: 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How about you? 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
1: Hey, how's it going today for you?
0: Going good. How are you?
1: Oh, I'm doing pretty good.
0: Good.
1: Say, I've got about 4 different items here. I have a 2008 Schwinn moped that looks like, well, you know, like a Harley look. I call it Harley a Harley. And that just rides out nice. It gets over, probably a little over 100 miles per day gas tank. So it's great on gas. Runs great, looks great, looks like a motorcycle, yet it's a moped. And the burgundy red in color, of course, black seat. It's got a nice little place to put the stuff under the seat. Tires are good, brakes are good, starts right off, lights are all good. Actually comes with the title. Plates. You really need it, but whatever. And I also have a nice motorcycle trailer. Not real big, but it'll hold a lot.
0: Just right for the moped.
1: Yeah. You could if you wanted to, but no, it's for a behind a motorcycle, yeah.
0: Okay.
1: And that's what really, what?
0: I said, okay. Yeah, go ahead.
1: So I've got that trailer for sale. Open offers on either one. I also have a Tiger Wood-looking oak dresser. Very old, very well-built, very clean. Someone's looking for a heavy-duty, beautiful dresser. got about four drawers, and there's two on the top, and kind of one of them where the old days they put the water on the top and all that, you know what I mean? So I also have a bay window. The window is brand new. It's about 5 feet tall, about 6 feet wide. It's gel, brand new. So if someone's been interested in any of these, they can reach me at 612-759-1600 in the Allegheny.
0: All right. Sounds good. Appreciate the call today.
1: Yeah, you have a great day.
0: Same to you. Thanks. Phone number is area code 612-759-1600. 612-759-1600. Hello, thanks for calling. 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
2: Yeah, I got a Shore Station aluminum vertical boat or pontoon lift, whatever they want to use it for. 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
0: Okay.
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0: Okay. Sounds good. Thank you.
2: Thanks.
0: Mm-hmm. 491-8752. 491-8752. 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We're going to take another break. 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
5: This is Weatherology. I'm meteorologist Ray Miller with your Alexandria Lakes area forecast. Plenty of sunshine this afternoon with a high temperature of 76 degrees and winds out of the northwest at 15 to 30. Tonight looks clear with a low temperature of 53 and northeast winds at 5 to 10. Sunshine Wednesday, high temperature of 77. On Thursday, we'll see lots of sunshine and a high temperature of 83. Friday, sunny and warmer with a high of 84. For KXRA, I'm meteorologist Ray Miller. Right.
0: Thanks, Ray. Sunshine for the most part. Few clouds there. 73 with a northwest wind at 20 miles an hour. Swap Shop is back in a minute.
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0: 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And a reminder, too, that while we try to get your items on the air at least three times, if you send them in here by email or regular mail or drop them off, if it's been a week or more than a week, then you'll want to resend that or drop it by again. Just trying to keep stuff updated so we kind of toss them out after a week. So, number's the same, though. 762-8167. We're at thefolks@layton.media, 1312 Broadway in Alexandria. So we got this email that says, I have for sale a Garmin for a motorcycle, a side-by-side, your vehicle. It's a Zumo 396 GPS from Garmin, asking $75. And the phone number is 250-0792. Hello, thanks for calling. You're on Swap Shop.
8: Oh, yes, hi. 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
0: Very good. 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
0: Okay. 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And the number is 282-6097. 282-6097. 1697. 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
0: 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Swap Shop on the air, 762-8167. I have to correct a phone number here for the Garmin GPS. The Zumo 396, it is, the number is 250-7092. 250-7092. Thanks for calling Swap Shop today. You're on the air.
2: Thanks, Jackson. Mm-hmm. I have a 223 caliber rifle for sale. It's a bolt action with a clip. Got a wood stock. I got the box for it. It's in excellent condition. And for more information, they can call 491-2605.
0: All right. Got it. Thank you.
2: Thank you.
0: Mm-hmm. 491-2605. 491-2605. Hello, thanks for calling. You're on Swap Shop.
19: Yes, I've got a whole bunch of items here for sale. First is a quarter horsepower electric motor bench grinder. It mounts on your workbench for grinding, for sharpening blades or whatever. $25 for that. I got a boat ladder, a boat gas tank, and also some life jackets and boat cushions to sit on that are also flotation devices. and that can all be bought all of it at once for $65.
0: Okay.
19: Now I got some guitars and amps. I got a couple electric guitars and a couple amps, and then I've got some acoustic guitars with steel strings on or nylon strings. I got some of each. Looking for different offers on those. I suppose $90 would be pretty common for most of those, for some of those individually. And then I've got tennis rackets, ping pong paddles, compound bow with sights. Compound bow, $25. Rackets of all kinds, $35 for the whole works. And then I've got some antiques here. I got a couple antique crocs. One slides right inside the other. Looking for maybe $20 for those. And then I've got some old tackle boxes with old tackle in them. And I got some old toolboxes with tools in them. $25 a piece on those. And that's about it. And my phone number is 876-2181.
0: All right. Thank you for the call. Have a good afternoon.
19: You do know.
0: 876-2181 is the phone number. That is 876-2181. Swap Shop at 762-8167. I've got somebody here looking for old fishing lures, rods, reels, spears, spearing decoys, all of those. And the number is 219-8157. Again, these are wanted items. Spear decoys, spears, rods, reels, lures. 219-8157. For sale, have two Little Tots folding chairs, like yard chairs. Seat size is about 10 inches square, roughly. Looking for $5 for the pair. Got two of those. A pair of little chairs. Okay. Have a 14-inch Sanborn exhaust fan. It works great. $40 there. I have a pheasant mounted on a wooden log, and the whole thing mounts to the wall. Looks really good. $50 for that. I've got a 70-piece set of crescent tools, a crescent tool set in a plastic molded case that's like new condition, $60. And then a set of Honda motorcycle or ATV tools in a soft case. It's a 7-piece set, $10 for that. So a bunch of stuff there, and it's all at this number, area code 218-338-4161. 218-338-4161. Swap Shop on KXRA. We've reached our last break already. I'll be back.
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0: 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Again, it's People Radio, KXRA, with Swap Shop on the air. 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You can give me a call here at the end of the show, and we'll see what you've got for us. Swap Shop. You buying or selling? Giving it away? 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So the phone number is 766-9087, 766-9087. 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
3: Yes, sir. I have a 15-horse Johnson outboard with a long shaft on it. It's about a 1976 model. It worked when I put it away about 5 years ago, but I'm ready to let it go for $50 if anybody's interested. And I'm also looking for some AZEK decking, which is that synthetic decking that they sell nowadays.
0: Mm-hmm.
3: I need about 10 4-foot boards is what I need. If anybody has any left over, doesn't matter what color they are. I'm looking for those 4-foot boards. I think they're about, 6 inches wide or 5, whatever. Doesn't really matter there either. But if anybody has any of that stuff, give me a call. My number is 320-335-1536.
0: All
3: right. That's for
0: Randy. Okay. Got it. Thanks, Randy.
3: Thanks much. Have a great day.
0: Yeah, you too. Bye. Phone number is 335-1536, 335-1536. Still could squeeze in a phone call if you give me a call right away, 762-8167. I've got this 8-person, 10-by-14-foot Coleman instant tent for sale. Excellent condition. Near Miltona, $125. You can go out there and check it out or pick it up if you're all ready to buy it. The number is 815-5714. 815-5714. And looks like this is going to be the last thing we've got here today. Have glass hobnail slippers for sale, all the varieties, along with some other vintage and antique goods. 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Here's the phone number. You can call or text 224-0356. 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And that's your Tuesday Swap Shop on KXRA. When I come back tomorrow, I'll see you about 105.

0: 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You okay?
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0: Yeah, I've definitely noticed.
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5: Good afternoon. It's time for an update here on the Linder Farm Network. I'm Linda Brecke. Chicago Board of Trade corn futures today on the higher side. Choppy day. September corn did close up 3 1/4. December up 2 1/4. Soybeans lower. August down 6 1/2. November beans down 3 1/2. And during our midday farm review, Roy Abbott, Abbott Futures, was our guest market analyst, and he talks about USDA's crop conditions yesterday afternoon, how they impacted the markets today.
6: Well, we got the crop condition report yesterday afternoon, and it was a little bit of a surprise. The expectation was that corn would be down 2 to 3. It was only down 1. We saw deterioration in the Western Corn Belt in general, and better ratings in the Eastern Corn Belt. And that started us off in the corn market a little bit lower last night. At one point, we were down about 4, but we've recovered nicely. We're up about 3 in December, and we did make a new high for the move just a little while ago. So I think corn is doing quite well. Beans, the same thing. The condition report was expected to show a decline in the good to excellent of 1 to 2, actually showed an increase of 1. And we were down as much as 15 cents at one time in August beans and about 9 in November, but we're still down, but we've come off the lows nicely, and I think they're holding together pretty well. The only reason I can tell you that the beans are lower is because soybean oil is lower, and that is a little bit hard to understand with crude oil up almost $2 a barrel. Normally, when crude goes up, the soybean oil benefits from that. So I'm just going to say it's just a one-day deal, and I think that the grain markets are going to continue to worry about the things that we've been worried about for the last several days.
5: The President Trump announced he will impose 50% tariffs on Canadian goods, citing disputes over automobiles, alcohol, and dairy products. Brian Keel, Executive Director of Farmers for Free Trade, hopes the issues with Canada will be resolved within the next 30 days.
7: Sure. So, you know, hopefully these will not go into effect. They're scheduled to not go into effect for 30 days. Very clearly, this is a negotiating position by the United States, an effort to push Canada specifically on the dairy issue, but also there's auto parts and distilled spirits on the table. So hopefully this is resolved in the next 30 days and does not go into effect. I think the concern with it is that number one, it will raise the cost of imports from Canada. Number two, it appears to violate the U.S.-Mexico-Canada agreement. We have an agreement that we won't have tariffs on each other, and we probably shouldn't be putting 50% tariffs on a country where we've signed an agreement saying we won't do that. And I think there's concerns that, you know, our belligerent behavior toward Canada is pushing Canada away from us.
5: Keel does think the 50% tariffs are being used as leverage in the U.S.-Mexico-Canada trade agreement talks. Chicago's September corn, 452 3/4, up 3 1/4. December, 475 1/4, up 2 1/4. August beans, 1219 1/2, down 6 1/2. September, down 5. November, 1222 3/4, down 3 1/2. August soybean meal, up 320. August soybean oil, down 38. September, Chicago wheat, up 4 cents. September oats, down 8 3/4. September, Minneapolis wheat, up 12 1/2. August live cattle, 226.67, up 15. October 2023, 22 down 7. August feeder cattle down 245. August lean hogs up 22. October 88, 12 up 40. That's an update.
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10: News this hour at Town Hall. I'm Bob Agnew in Washington. President Trump is discussing diplomacy in the Middle East. Here's correspondent Willie Nelson at the White House.
11: While sitting alongside Lebanese President Joseph Allen, President Trump said he would be willing to speak with Hezbollah as part of an effort to bring greater peace and stability to the Middle East.
12: But I would speak to Hezbollah. I speak to everybody. I'll speak to people that a lot of people think I shouldn't be speaking to, and things work out. I would say this. If the president wanted me to speak to Hezbollah, you know, he's lived with Hezbollah for a long time. And if the president wanted me to speak to Hezbollah, I would.
11: Hezbollah remains a U.S.-designated foreign terrorist organization. Willie Nelson, The White House.
10: Tropical storm Bertha growing stronger in the Gulf of America. Hurricane specialist Philippe Pappin is with the National Hurricane Center.
13: There is even some chance the system's just going to completely dissipate before the end of the week as it kind of slides along the Gulf Coast of Louisiana, potentially getting into Texas, producing some heavy rainfall, but expecting a much weaker system when it gets to that area.
10: House Majority Leader Steve Scalise is warning that Democrat socialists now taking over the Democrat Party have a big agenda should they win the midterm elections.
14: What do they want to do? They want chaos. They want power is ultimately what they want. They can't articulate a real clear agenda for the American people because they've been fighting us on all the things that would actually work to lower costs.
10: House Speaker Mike Johnson has been traveling the country of late with an eye toward those midterms. He says the country's at a political crossroads.
15: As I've said here many times, and I say across the country, you know, a few decades ago, Republicans and Democrats in Congress are arguing over marginal tax rates and shades of regulation. Now we are quite literally in a contest to determine whether we're going to maintain our status as the world's great superpower, the greatest nation in the history of the world, as a constitutional republic, or we're going to tear that down to the foundation like the communist Democrats want to do and go down this dark road of Marxism.
10: A winning session on Wall Street right now. The Dow is up 374 points. More on these stories at townhall.com.
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18: 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Janko Smith is a skier.
19: So I've been to Europe and I can tell you that it's totally different. The vibe here is way better, and I think it's honestly such a privilege having it here, because I mean a whole ski trip here, or you can buy a flight ticket to Europe.
18: I'm Haya Pinjwani.
10: A federal judge has approved a $1.5 billion copyright settlement involving AI company Anthropic. The company will pay thousands of authors about $3,000 per book for using pirated copies to train its Claude chatbot. Breaking news and analysis at townhall.com. The sister of the late South Carolina Senator, Lindsey Graham, says she will run for his seat.
20: Darlene Graham says she prayed on it and has decided she will run for her late brother's Senate seat. Graham says President Trump urged her to jump into the race and run for the full six-year term in South Carolina.
10: That is Laura Winters reporting. Gas prices back at $4 a gallon.
21: In Chicago, Litsa Mavrothalasitis's car was close to E and needed a fill-up. She initially didn't see the sign, reading $4.59 a gallon.
22: Oh my gosh, gas went up again.
21: Gas buddies Patrick DeHaan says tensions around the world mean paying more at the gas pump.
23: Between Ukraine's attacks on Russia's refineries in the U.S. and Iran, that is the bulk majority of what's moving gas prices in the last week or two.
10: And that is correspondent Ed Donahue reporting right now. A quick look at oil prices. They are higher because of those rising tensions in the Strait of Hormuz, up about $2 a barrel. More at Town Hall.
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26: This is Weatherology. I'm meteorologist Ray Miller with your Alexandria Lakes area forecast. Plenty of sunshine this afternoon with a high temperature of 76 degrees and winds out of the northwest at 15 to 30. Tonight looks clear with a low temperature of 53 and northeast winds at 5 to 10. Sunshine Wednesday, high temperature of 77. On Thursday, we'll see lots of sunshine and a high temperature of 83. Friday, sunny and warmer with a high of 84. For KXRA, I'm meteorologist Ray Miller. Right now, it's 72.
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32: All right, let's do it. The Markley, Van Camp, and Robbins Show. Jamie Markley, David Van Camp, Scott Robbins out on vacation. We expect him back tomorrow. What'd he say?
33: Gosh dang it!
32: He's having such a good time, you know?
34: I think he's probably excited to come back.
32: He usually is.
34: Yeah.
32: He's like, if I am off the air for too long, you know, I start to get itchy.
34: Mm-hmm.
32: So, yeah, it should be quite the entertaining show tomorrow about all of his adventures. But we got plenty to get to today. Let's start with Iran.
34: Mm-hmm.
32: As they say on Legacy Media, tensions are rising.
34: Well,
32: really?
34: They're pretty high already. I don't know how much higher they can get. I'm not trying to tempt fate over here. But, yeah, I mean, Kuwait is saying that a power grid or an electrical facility and a desalinization plant got hit by Iranian missiles. It's going off. You got the Houthis out there saying, yeah, we're going to put a blockade on oil shipping routes against Saudi Arabia. And President Trump, he was asked about that. He's meeting with the president of Jordan right now as they're trying to work out some sort of ceasefire deal with Israel. Mm-hmm. There's a lot of plates spinning in the air right now, and the president was asked about the Houthis.
35: Full of concern of a blockade of the Red Sea by the Houthi rebels, opening up another front in the war.
36: See what happens. So far, it hasn't happened. Might happen. But we take care of things. If something like that happens, we take care of it. You know, we've done that with the Houthis before, and we haven't heard from them in a while since we did what we did originally. That was about 45 days of very powerful action we took against the Houthis. And we've had no problem with the Houthis. They've had no problem with us for a long period of time, including during this conflict. I think that if there is something like that, we'll just have to take care of business.
32: Yeah.
34: And we'll just have to take care of business. And I think, you know, Saudi Arabia, they're not exactly just pacifists over there. So I think they might have something to say about it as well.
32: Yes. And within Iran, I'm sure you've seen the stories, too. They just continue killing their own people.
34: Yeah.
32: They get out of line at all. Economically, they're hurting, but we've heard that for a long time. Mm-hmm. And you get the feeling there are a lot of people going, how long is this going to take?
34: Yeah, I think
32: this isn't 6 weeks.
34: Yeah, I'm not trying to mind read over here, but I do get the sense that the president is kind of frustrated that he greenlit such a long pause with Iran when it was clear that they were not serious.
32: Yeah.
0: I think you're right about that. More about that a little bit later. Well, you got an interesting video about Iran.
34: Yeah, well,
0: let's get to that.
34: It's a pep rally video. I mean, it's White House propaganda for sure. I mean, it's kind of fun pump up music, but something stood out to me, and maybe I'm reading too much into it, but just play the audio.
0: Okay.
1: We never had it like we have it now, and Iran knows that, and they've been put on notice. If you f*** around with us, if you do something bad to us, we are going to do things to you that have never been done before.
2: The 47th President of the United States is not a game player. When he tells you that he's going to do something, when he tells you he's going to address a problem, he means it. And now, if you don't know, now you know. The former regime had every chance to make a peaceful and sensible deal. But Tehran was not negotiating. This operation is a clear, decisive mission.
3: There is no way in the world that this terroristic regime was going to get nuclear weapons, not under Donald Trump's watch.
34: So, one, as a 90s kid, man, that's awesome to have the slowed down gangsta's paradise behind it. 10 out of 10 for that one.
0: Yeah.
34: But you heard Trump, you heard Secretary of State Marco Rubio, you heard Secretary of War Pete Hegseth. J.D. Vance was not in there.
0: No, he was not.
34: That stood out to me. And I don't, you know, again, it's one of those things, like, it's easy to misread things or read too much into certain things.
0: Mm-hmm.
34: But, man, you know, if you're believing some of the reports, he was the one really trying to push for some ceasefire, and he became the face of this memorandum of understanding. And is there a bigger message there that the vice president wasn't part of that little pump-up video?
0: Wow. Okay, so trying to figure out what stood out to you as we were going through that. I thought your take was going to be, we're going to hit them incredibly hard.
34: Oh, I think that's probably true, like, yes.
0: And this is going to be something that, man, I don't know if you're talking about ground troops in certain places. I don't know if we're going that far or not, but it's something. That's what you would be led to believe. But then you throw in the Vance thing. I'm like, yeah. And he's also known as the guy that was against this from the get-go.
34: Mm-hmm.
0: And I know there's jockeying for position right now of who's going to be next in line.
34: Right.
0: Is it JD? Is it Marco? And, yeah, I'm sure there's going to be a lot of talk about that.
34: Yeah.
0: Very interesting.
34: That's just one thing that stood out to me. And it could be that the vice president didn't want to be part of it.
0: Well, and the other criticism has been, well, he's been AWOL. He's been out on a book tour.
34: He also just had a kid.
0: I know. So, a lot of times when there is all this sort of palace intrigue that's going on, it seems like more is made out of it than what's really happening. But we'll see. You know, I think as far as, you know, the odds are, it's still going to be J.D. Vance in 28.
34: Oh, I think so. Yeah.
0: Unless something really drastic happens. But, you know, we'll see. This is interesting to me that it was just last Thursday night that the president has the address to the nation, and it was all about voting and security in our elections. It's like it never happened.
34: Oh yeah, because I mean,
0: we're talking about different files being released, and here they are, and here's what China has done, and 220 million people.
34: Mm-hmm.
0: China knows a lot about you. You don't hear anything about it.
34: No, because they got the pre-buttles out of the way, and then they spent a day saying this was all lies, nothing new, and then they moved on.
0: And it's so interesting to me because there have been a lot of people on social media putting together montages of all of these Democrats through time talking about how voting machines could be hacked.
34: Mm-hmm.
0: Remember when this came out? Like when people were talking about it in 2020? Oh, what a bunch of crazy conspiracy theory nonsense that's out there. But you listen to this, I can't help but laugh.
4: Virginia just stopped using touchscreen computer voting because it's so vulnerable.
5: Right.
4: We need to look at all the voting machines. Every Secretary of State needs to be, you know, assisted in making sure that they are not being hacked and attacked.
6: I continue to think that our voting machines are too vulnerable.
7: Our researchers have repeatedly demonstrated that ballot recording machines and other voting systems are susceptible to tampering.
8: Even hackers with limited prior knowledge, tools, and resources are able to breach voting machines in a matter of minutes.
0: Hmm.
9: In 2018, electronic voting machines in Georgia and Texas deleted votes for certain candidates or switch votes from one candidate to another.
0: The biggest... Well, switch votes from one candidate to another.
34: Well, that sounds insurrection-y to me.
0: Sure does. Go ahead.
11: Biggest seller of voting machines is doing something that violates
5: Cybersecurity 101, directing that you install remote access software, which would make a machine like that, you know, a magnet for fraudsters and hackers.
11: These voting machines.
0: Thank you, Ron Wyden, of course.
34: We need to safeguard democracy.
0: Exactly.
11: Act quite easily.
12: You could easily hack into them. Mm. It makes it seem like all these states are doing different things, but in fact, three companies are controlling this.
13: It is the individual voting machines that pose some of the greatest risk.
14: There are a lot of states that are dealing with antiquated machines, right, which are vulnerable to being hacked.
0: They don't seem to be too concerned about that right now.
34: No, they're not.
0: That's really interesting. Now that the whole Russia hoax is over, it's just all these lies.
34: Well, of course.
0: Safest and most secure election of all time is the one that the Democrat won. Okay, got it. Meanwhile, in Texas, James Tallarico is out there, and he's trying to convince a lot of people to vote for him. He's having a rough time.
34: he's the Democrat, James Tallarico, running for U.S. Senate against current Attorney General of Texas, Ken Paxton. And he is having some real trouble with the black community. This is something that, you know, has been talked about sort of, but I don't think on the national level, at least, not explored nearly enough, because there are a lot of people really, really ticked off at how Jasmine Crockett was treated.
0: Yeah.
34: In that, by the Democrat Party.
0: Yes.
34: and Jasmine
0: Crockett. Well, it wasn't because she was black, it's because she's not very good, but whatever.
34: Right, that's it. But at a town hall in Houston, one black woman stood up and heckled Tallarico, claiming he wasn't listening to them. He's like, hey, we're going to put $25 million towards community outreach. And they're like, yeah, but we've been sitting here for 45 minutes and you haven't addressed our questions. So one lady just got up and started yelling.
0: Oh, okay.
15: Stay here. You answer our questions, or you suffer the consequences.
16: So, I'm happy to engage. We'll come to here in just a second. I appreciate you being here, and I appreciate you traveling in.
0: Yeah.
16: And I appreciate you.
15: I did it for my people, not for you.
16: Wonderful. And I think that's wonderful. And it's all right. This is what this conversation's supposed to be about.
0: Right.
34: It's all right.
0: Did he ever address the questions?
34: not that I saw.
0: So I really desperately need your vote, but
34: This was, well, that's a guy who talks about how much he likes black people, but has never hung out with a black person before.
0: That is pretty typical of a lot of white Democrats. Mm-hmm. You know, well, behind my gated community or my nice house, it's great, and I'm here for you. Please vote for me, because you've always voted Democrat. But as far as your needs, whatever, yeah, we'll give you some money.
34: Yeah.
0: Here's 25 grand or whatever. Shush and keep voting. Thank you. But Maine has its own issues when it comes to trying to find a Senate candidate. It looks like they're going to get somebody else that appears to be blue-collar that really isn't, but whatever.
34: It isn't.
0: But you had this debate going on the other night, and for the country that was paying attention, got to see some of these real winner candidates, and there was a breakout star of this, David.
34: There was. Democrat Maine Senate candidate Ashley Webb. This is a dude who says he's a woman, but he says in an unearthed podcast interview with some purple-haired person, he says there was a hospital conspiracy to cover up the fact that he's actually a woman. And this, if you're eating, maybe put down the bagel.
0: Oh no!
34: But he did this talking with this purple haired PhD person, and you know that the interviewer at certain points, you know, you're looking at the body language, and that person really does seem uncomfortable by what this guy is saying.
0: All right, roll it.
17: And the only reason why I started digging into it was because of I had a blood test drawn, and my estrogen was like 285 pg/mL.
18: That's significant. Okay. So how did you end up going to get like an estrogen level taken?
17: Well, I was experiencing hot flashes, and I asked the doctor to run an estrogen test, and I guess they don't do that for.
18: You're saying so the idea being
0: hold on a second. They don't do it for what?
34: For men, but he got a little tongue tied there and did this awkward laugh.
0: Right. The old giveaway there.
34: Yeah.
0: Oh, my gosh. Okay, go ahead again.
18: You're saying so the idea being that you had ovaries, but or you have ovaries. I suppose they were generating estrogen, but not necessarily ovulating.
17: Well, I'm
18: pretty. Is what you're saying?
17: I don't know about the ovulation. I would feel really good on like the 15th day of every cycle, and it was a 29 day cycle that I was experiencing.
18: I mean, this sounds pretty. Sounds pretty cycly there. So,
17: and then let me reach during you. That time, I was gonna
18: go ahead.
17: During that time, like I also leak like a mucus, which they can't really explain.
18: Oh, interesting.
34: If you're leaking a mucus that can't explain, go to the Mayo Clinic or something.

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0: The Markley Van Camp and Robbins Show. Jamie Markley, David Van Camp, Scott Robbins out today, back tomorrow. Now it's time for the five stories we're watching today.
1: All right, number five, Nicaragua's socialist president Daniel Ortega declares the country will no longer hold elections as Latin America has seen a major surge in conservative capitalists winning elections. Number
0: That's
1: four,
0: how they do it.
1: Yeah. Number four, Lindsey Graham's sister Darlene says she will run for a full Senate term in South Carolina this fall. Number three, the U.S. Treasury Department has prevented nearly $99 million in federal payments from being dispersed to dead people using a new verification system. Wow.
0: $99 million.
1: To dead people. Yeah.
0: Somebody was cashing those checks, man.
1: Oh, yeah, absolutely they were. Hell yeah. Number two, President Trump is meeting with the president of Lebanon today as the war heats back up with Iran. And number one, update on the COVID cover-up. In February 2021, Customs wanted to talk to a guy named Peter Daszak, a key figure in the Wuhan lab, as he was arriving back in the country. They were going to stop him at the airport in February of 2021 to talk to him, but the FBI intervened and said, hands off.
0: Biden's FBI.
1: Yes.
0: Hands off that guy.
1: Yes, don't talk to him.
0: That has all the information.
1: Yes.
0: Wow. And you wonder, and I know what you're going to say, nothing's ever going to happen.
1: Nothing's ever going to happen.
0: But that will come up in the questions, and then the media won't cover it.
1: Yes.
0: And that's pretty much just how that goes.
1: Mm-hmm.
0: Okay. I mentioned Robin should be back tomorrow. He sent you and I a text last night, David, with he's been updating us on his trip, his baseball trip. He's at the Giants-Royals game last night, and there's two people. It's like not in the row just in front, but two rows ahead. Mm-hmm. Seemed like there was an empty row. Kansas City having a bit of a rough year. I don't think it's hard to get seats. But these two people, and it looked to be like they were biological dudes, but dressed as women maybe.
1: Mm-hmm.
0: And they did not want to stand for the national anthem. Then Robbins, as you could tell in the text, he was not happy.
1: He was very upset, yes.
0: But didn't want to say anything because he didn't want to get kicked out.
1: Right.
0: It's maybe an hour later. I'm looking at news last night on X, and I happen to see the video of what happened at a Cubs game just a couple days ago. This was a game against the Twins. Young guy in the crowd wouldn't stand for the anthem. So an older guy behind him said, get up, stand up. Guy didn't get up. So I think you've seen the video.
1: Mm-hmm.
0: He smacks him right in the back of the head.
1: Well, yeah.
0: And it didn't look like that hard. I mean, it probably didn't tickle. But, I mean, it wasn't like a big punch or anything. He just kind of slapped his head like, get up.
1: It's enough to get a little bit of the common sense going.
0: Yes. And then he did stand up. And so now it's the big online debate.
1: Mm-hmm.
0: Who was in the wrong here? I suppose you could argue they were both in the wrong, but... I don't know. Maybe the guy was doing him a favor by smacking him in the head a little bit.
1: Yeah, I think. Yeah. Show a little bit of respect for your country, okay? It's the least you can do.
0: Yeah. Really? What are you? I know. I understand. It's your constitutional right. If you want to sit, you can.
1: Mm-hmm.
0: I mean, I get all of that. But still, really?
1: Yeah.
0: For all the people that served the country, that died for the country to protect your freedoms, yeah. You don't have... the class to stand up,
1: yeah.
0: It's disgusting.
1: It costs you nothing to do
0: no.
1: that. Okay, just stand up and show a little respect, and then you can go back to being a horrible Cubs fan.
0: Exactly. That's Scott's second favorite team. Anyway, so I just happened to send the text back that if Scott was a great American, he would have smacked him.
1: Yeah, and yeah, he didn't want to get in trouble, though.
0: Yeah,
1: that's the spirit of the founding fathers right there.
0: Be fun to hear that story tomorrow. A lot of people talking about Sunny Hostin standing up for her son. We'll get to that and around to What's Your Story straight ahead.

0: This is Weatherology. I'm meteorologist Ray Miller with your Alexandria Lakes area forecast. Plenty of sunshine this afternoon with a high temperature of 76 degrees and winds out of the northwest at 15 to 30. Tonight looks clear with a low temperature of 53 and northeast winds at 5 to 10. Sunshine Wednesday, high temperature of 77. On Thursday, we'll see lots of sunshine and a high temperature of 83. Friday, sunny and warmer with a high of 84. For KXRA, I'm meteorologist Ray Miller. Right now, it's 72.
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0: All right.
1: The Markley, Van Camp, and Robbins Show. Jamie Markley, David Van Camp, Scott Robbins on vacation back tomorrow. Looking forward to that. Maybe we should have saved this story for him. He loves Sonny Hostin.
2: Yeah,
1: big fan. Well, you probably heard her son. I mean, he could have been arrested for criminal trespass.
2: Yeah.
1: They went light on him because he went into a place he wasn't supposed to be. And then he calls his mom. He's a grown man.
2: He's a grown man, by the way. Yeah, you're not talking about like a 15-year-old.
1: Yes. He was trespassing on the Metro North Railroad property. And so she wanted to remind police that she was a former federal prosecutor. So first, you know, he gets her on the phone, and she's talking to the cops, and it goes like this.
3: Do you have any ID on you?
4: Yes.
3: Okay, where is it?
4: It's in my phone, if you take off the case.
5: Tell them your mother is a federal prosecutor.
4: Yes.
3: Hey, Mom, how are you? This is Officer Gomez. Your son's fine.
5: Officer Gomez,
3: how are you?
5: This is...
1: And she says, Sonny Hostin.
3: Yes,
5: former federal prosecutor.
3: Okay,
5: that's my son.
3: Yep.
5: He's a Harvard graduate.
3: Yes.
5: He's not a criminal. He has no criminal record, no criminal history.
3: Mm-hmm. Yes, yes. No, I understand that. The issue is, like I told your son, is this is considered criminal trespassing. So besides being illegal, it's actually very dangerous for him to be around the railroad tracks. You know, we get people that get hit all the time.
4: Oh, yeah, let's get my mom on the phone.
3: Of course, here.
1: Yeah. So that was part of that. You're laughing, David.
2: I am. It's like, I don't really blame Sonny for pulling all the cards she can to help her boy, but...
1: Yeah. Not a good look.
2: Dude, it's not a good look. And then also, dude, you're calling your mom? You're a Harvard grad and you're a teacher of young people.
1: Yeah.
2: In the South Bronx, and you're calling mom to try to get you out of a jam?
1: Yeah.
2: That's embarrassing, well, dude.
1: The other thing is he says he was on like a run/walk.
2: Yeah.
1: And he noticed this part, this gravel, there was, you know, a hill, good place to do hills, which I understand some people do with walking, running, whatever. But he also mentioned he was on the phone with his mom while he was walking or running. That's odd. Usually you're not carrying on conversations with mom as you're doing your workout.
2: I don't know.
1: But here's then the part where Sonny then is in person with the cops. She comes down there.
6: He's on the phone with me.
1: He was on the phone with me.
6: I'm a former federal prosecutor.
1: Yeah, you said that already.
6: He's a Harvard grad who teaches fourth grade geometry to kids.
4: God bless.
6: This is not a kid who's ever in trouble. It's an innocent mistake. I understand you have to.
4: Yeah, it's not a violation. I don't know what happened, but yeah, whatever. It's not the end of the world. I get you. Where were you? Where'd you go? You were like over here.
7: So yeah, there's like an open gate. I think I was walking over there.
4: Just walking, nice day.
6: We were talking on the phone.
4: I know.
1: I think I was walking over there.
2: Yeah,
1: we were talking on the phone. Okay, not that this is a major thing, but that sounds like BS.
2: Well, also, it's like, Mom, if I'm one of those cops, I'm like, Mom, will you just let me talk to him? Okay.
1: Exactly. Yes.
6: I had a big interview today. We were talking about it.
4: Gotcha.
1: I had a big interview today. We were talking about it on the phone as he's doing his, quote, workout. All right, whatever.
4: Live in the area?
6: Yeah, we live on...
4: Oh,
6: we
4: used
6: to live in Perth, and we just moved here.
4: Oh, okay.
6: In September.
4: Oh, nice. Yeah,
6: so we're new to the area, which is why he's making mistakes.
1: Okay, we're new to the area. That's why he's making mistakes. You're acting like he's nine. That's a grown man.
2: Yes, it is.
1: Oh, my gosh.
2: Dude, I've told you the story before, but if you've never heard it, I was 15 years old. I was working at Chick-fil-A. And I know some of you have heard this before.
1: That's a beauty.
2: I was working at Chick-fil-A, and I had the cow costume on, and the boss told me to go hand out coupons in the middle of Highway 6, very large in Southwest Houston, very busy intersection, highway, ton of traffic fatalities, very dangerous, and I'm in there in the damn cow suit in the suicide lane. There's no median.
1: Right.
2: You know, I'm just between the yellow lines, and I'm out there handing out coupons to people in cars. And I happen to roll up on a very familiar-looking vehicle, and it's my mom, because she worked around the corner from the Chick-fil-A. And she didn't know it was me. And she goes,
1: you're in the costume.
2: She goes, young man, what are you doing out here? This is so dangerous. And I said, hi, Mom. And she flipped out. And get in the car. Go in and in front of customers, my coworkers, and God himself, she dresses down the manager.
1: Oh, God.
2: Who owned that local restaurant. And just go, he's a 15-year-old. I don't care if he's 25. No one should be out there because so many people get, you know, just yelling at him. Sorry, ma'am. Sorry, ma'am. Sorry, ma'am. I don't want to see anybody out there ever again. You understand? Yes, ma'am. You know, all that. Now, I'm 15, and I'm mortified.
1: Oh,
2: because
1: sure.
2: Mom's just come in and, you know, just sort of stepped all over me and said, oh, yeah, you're going to call your mom now whenever you're in trouble?
1: Oh, gosh.
2: But, like, I understand it from her perspective why she did that. I you know, I've talked it out in therapy. I no longer harbor resentment for that.
1: But, the way I was emasculated in front of all my friends that I work with at Chick-fil-A.
2: But now you got this guy who's, I don't know, what, early 20s? Something like that?
1: Yeah.
2: Got to be if he's a teacher, elementary school teacher.
1: Yeah.
2: And he's calling his mom to come fight his battle for him.
0: I'm in trouble.
2: That's freaking pathetic, man.
1: Yeah, it's pretty sad, dude. Yeah. All right. Got a story. Well, this started at the University of Central Florida, and the body cam footage is now coming to light.
2: Yes. This was last winter, I believe. The body cam footage just got released. It's from the University of Central Florida. The cops got called to campus over a stolen vehicle. Now, the officer goes into the building. And a dude with purple hair who says he's a woman was freaking out over something. Jarrett Vick is his name. And he just starts flipping out on the cops. And the officer had kind of had it.
1: Yeah. Oh, this person is freaking irritating too, man.
8: Why do you let those kids get away with this? They are not supposed to be here.
9: If you don't lower your voice, I am going to put handcuffs on you, and I'm going to take you to a Baker Act facility. Lower your voice.
8: Try it.
9: Are you threatening me?
1: Because they said bleeping try it.
2: Yes, bleeping try it. Oh, buddy.
1: Bad move.
2: That's a very bad move, because this police officer took that personally.
1: Yes.
8: You're threatening me.
9: Are you threatening me?
8: I'm nervous.
9: Can we get another unit to deal with Jay Lee here? He is having a breakdown.
8: Say! Just say the right pronoun!
9: What'd you say?
1: He doesn't even know what he's doing.
2: He's like, what is happening right now? And then it escalates, because the guy brings out pepper spray, and the cop does. Hey, you need to settle down, okay?
1: Because this person feels like they've been misgendered.
2: Yes.
1: And that's why they're freaking out.
2: Yes, and an employee of the university, I feel bad for this guy, because he was trying to calm this dude down, the purple-haired guy.
1: And he identifies as a woman?
2: Yes.
1: He needs to work harder at it.
2: And the whoever it is that is an employee of the university at some point just throws his hands up and walks away. This is why.
1: Yeah, roll it.
8: Get away!
9: You don't tell me where to go.
8: F*** you! You cop!
9: Alba 73 University.
8: Yeah. I want to get away from
9: him. No, it's too late now. He's going to be taken away.
8: Shay!
9: It's taken.
8: I just want to get away from him.
9: I understand that.
1: I had to hear it like three times. I thought they were just going, yeah, like some sort of primal scream. And then I realized, oh, that dude is yelling she.
2: She, yes. Don't misgender me.
1: Shay! Oh, quit it. My goodness.
8: Shay! Shay! Shay! Stop!
1: Okay.
8: So, just say she!
1: What I want to know is, did this person have an older brother? Because I'm guessing no.
2: No.
1: Because if that person would have had a proper ass kicking at, like, say, age 14, we wouldn't get to this point.
2: No, you wouldn't. No.
1: An older brother, you're like, what are you doing?
2: So, yeah, he fought against the cops, was eventually subdued and arrested. And I guess the bigger story here to me, it took two cops to peacefully take the guy down. It's like, and that's a person that you want sharing a locker room with a girl of any age?
1: Heck no. Never.
2: No. This is by far my favorite moment of the video, though.
1: Okay. Roll it.
9: I'm gonna spray him.
0: No, please don't spray. Don't say him.
9: Her. Okay, her. I'm gonna spray her.
0: Thank you.
2: That's cinema, man.
1: It is, man. Oh, gosh.
2: Don't say him. Okay, yeah. I'm gonna spray her. Thank you.
1: Well, you gave in to what they wanted. Should never have done it. I can't top that, but for my story, I just happened to see this. It was Katie Pavlich is on News Nation, and she's sick and tired of especially white liberal women ripping on homeschoolers. Mm-hmm. And, you know, we can make fun of these morons plenty, but it's something special to hear someone like Katie Pavlich do it. I just really enjoyed this and thought you might as well roll it.
10: Real education and care for their kids.
1: No, from the very beginning. Thank you.
10: Jennifer Welch and Angie Sullivan.
1: You know
10: two
1: them.
10: Women from podcast land freaking out over good parents homeschooling their children.
11: I just think homeschooling is a bad idea from soup to nuts. I don't care if you're a nuclear physicist. I think it's just weird as that you want your kids around you all day, every day, and all night. And just the socialization.
1: Okay, time out for a second before Katie Pavlich goes with her take. To me, this is how self-consumed these people are.
2: Oh, yeah.
1: Why you would want your kids around... It's not about what they want. They're doing the best thing for their kids.
2: Right.
1: They're not thinking of themselves, you dummy. Anyway, Katie.
10: I'll watch my language, but I find it weird that deranged, woke white women like Welch and Sullivan want kids that aren't theirs to be around strange, dangerous adults who think like them. Unlike these scolds, parents who homeschool are interested in setting their kids up for success in the world, not tossing them into a failed, miserable system of leftist indoctrination. Data shows homeschooled kids have higher SAT scores, employment after graduation, higher on average income, lower depression and suicide rates, and lower arrest rates. They also generally have very good manners. The horror of that. Meanwhile, our national report card, an assessment of public schools, is an abomination, and it's getting worse. According to the National Assessment of Educational Progress, quote, in 2024, the average reading score for the nation at grade 12 was 3 points lower than in 2019. Compared to the first reading assessment in 1992, the average score was 10 points lower in 2024.
1: Just to inject something in this, too. I mentioned it before, different people I know that have homeschooled. And for the ones that would homeschool, say, up through eighth grade, but then they wanted them to go into a high school, right? Mm-hmm. All of them basically could take the far advanced courses when they got to high school, or they would have to dumb it down because they were far advanced by the time they were done with eighth grade.
2: Yeah.
1: And it's just crazy to me that it is still ripped on from liberals like this. But here's the rest of Katie.
10: Upon graduating high school, only 35% of students are proficient in reading and in math.
1: Jeez.
10: It's only 22%. Both are failing grades. There are a lot of very good teachers out there trying to change the system. I know many of them. But the people in charge don't prioritize the best interests of children. And the woman running one of the largest teachers unions in the country has completely lost her mind.
1: And it's a clip of Randy Weingarten.
12: To protest together, to vote together, to act together, to bring about change, real, lasting, life-improving change. That is the power and potential of our movement and of the AFT.
1: Oh, my gosh.
10: Did you catch what she said? To protest together? Cheers to the homeschoolers who value real education and care for their kids.
1: Right. Mm-hmm. It's not about protesting and indoctrination. Good night. Jennifer Welch, and what's the other one's name?
2: I don't remember. Angie Pumps or Sullivan?
1: Yeah,
2: or, I don't
1: know. Homely Glasses or something. Yeah. Whatever. Okay, man, we got a great Nimrod of the News you don't want to miss, and a news update next.

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18: The Markley, Van Camp, and Robbins Show. Jamie Markley, David Van Camp, Scott Robbins will be back tomorrow. 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
18: All right. News update. What you got?
19: Oh, man. It's I think it's almost on between Democrats and the Democratic Socialists.
18: Okay.
19: Because you got Van Jones out there and he's chirping and he doesn't do that on his own. I think people are talking to him. Man, like, yep, hey, somebody's got to go out and be the bad guy.
18: Yes.
19: And tell the kids to shut the hell up for a little bit. Queensboro president, though, Donovan Richards, he's a black man, Democrat, and he weighed in on the Democratic Socialists of America, specifically on results of a survey that showed that they were 85% white. And he said, white supremacy comes in all forms.
18: Oh, gosh. And we'll have more on that later, too. We got to get to Nimrod.
20: When the going gets tough.
21: Damn it, this is great. Too hard.
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23: I love the poorly educated.
18: All right. Nimrod's in the News. I'll make it fast. This is Florida. I-75 trooper noticed all these construction signs damaged down. And then there's a vehicle, an SUV, that was being driven by 58-year-old Priscilla Renee Varnes. She said, well, I got off work late, 9 o'clock. They gave her the test, 0.287.
19: Oh, buddy.
18: That is drunk.
19: Yes, that is.
18: And that's Nimrod's in the News.
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3: News this hour at Town Hall. I'm Bob Agnew in Washington. House Majority Leader Steve Scalise warning Democrat socialists are on the ballot this November with a big agenda.
4: And you're seeing it play out in cities like New York, but it's coming to a town near you. And it will absolutely be on the ballot this November, because the American people do not want America to become a communist nation.
3: President Trump is promising every soldier's death caused by Iran will be avenged as the military strikes against that country continue. Here's correspondent Laura Winters.
5: The U.S. military striking targets in Iran for a 10th night in a row in retaliation for Iran attacking a base in Jordan and killing three U.S. soldiers, including a 19-year-old woman from Carrollton, Texas, and a 25-year-old man from Hawaii.
6: We feel very badly, but, you know, those great people, those great patriots were out there fighting that Iran cannot have a nuclear weapon.
5: Laura Winters reporting.
3: Tropical storm Bertha growing stronger in the Gulf of America, prompting this forecast from Philippe Pappin at the National Hurricane Center.
7: We do have tropical storm watches and warnings in effect for portions of the Florida Panhandle, coastal Alabama, Mississippi, and then also the Louisiana coastline. And in fact, the city of New Orleans, the metro area, is currently under a tropical storm watch.
3: The Women's Tennis Association introducing a one-off mandatory gene testing program for all players starting today.
9: It's a requirement to compete at the 2028 Los Angeles Olympics. The WTA has updated its women's eligibility policy to include gender screening based on biological sex this week to preserve the integrity of women's professional tennis and maintain fair competition conditions for all players. The new policy takes the organization in line with the eligibility policy introduced by the IOC in March to align with President Trump's executive order on sports ahead of the 2028 Olympics. Keith Peters, Washington.
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22: 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Silver has fallen even further. 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
3: There's been some pushback by the Smithsonian to the White House over a report that says its leadership cannot be trusted.
27: The report described Anthea Hartig and other Smithsonian leaders as radical activists.
28: We unwaveringly attest that it does not fairly or accurately characterize the full body of work at the museum.
27: Hartig's testimony before a House committee comes after a report released on the 4th of July said the American History Museum doesn't tell history in a way that is inspiring and unifying. The report is part of President Trump's efforts to reshape the stories of America told by cultural institutions controlled or influenced by the federal government. Hartig said the Smithsonian does not take sides in America's political debates. Ed Donahue, Washington.
3: Paramount and Warner Brothers Discovery have been ordered to pause their $81 billion merger for at least 2 weeks. That will allow states that are challenging the deal more time to make their case in court. You'll find breaking news and analysis at townhall.com. An update now on President Trump's ongoing battle with New York Times journalists from Haya Panjwani.
29: Officials are looking to acquire phone records of New York Times journalists in an effort to unmask sources. A court document says President Donald Trump's administration sought New York Times journalists' phone records and even those of some of their relatives in an attempt to unmask the confidential sources of the reporters. They'd written about Trump's Qatari-gifted Air Force One jet. The motion reveals more expansive attempts by Trump's Republican administration than previously known to compel the identity of sources. The Justice Department justifies the original subpoenas by saying reporters are not the targets. Those leaking classified information are. Haya Panjwani, Washington.
3: President Trump has imposed 50% tariffs on most Canadian goods, declaring that Canada has unfairly discriminated against American automakers, along with those producers of alcohol and dairy products. More from Town Hall.
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13: This is Weatherology. I'm meteorologist Ray Miller with your Alexandria Lakes area forecast. Plenty of sunshine this afternoon with a high temperature of 76 degrees and winds out of the northwest at 15 to 30. Tonight looks clear with a low temperature of 53 and northeast winds at 5 to 10. Sunshine Wednesday, high temperature of 77. On Thursday, we'll see lots of sunshine and a high temperature of 83. Friday, sunny and warmer with a high of 84. For KXRA, I'm meteorologist Ray Miller. Right now, it's 75.
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18: The Markley, Van Camp, and Robbins Show. Jamie Markley, David Van Camp, Scott Robbins. So the Democratic Socialists are pretty white, 85%.
19: Oh, yeah.
18: So why not David Hogg being the leader?
19: There you go. Yeah, political coffin surfer David Hogg. He had a seat in DNC leadership but got kicked out because he was white.
18: That's right.
19: Well, now he's all in on the socialist cause. He spoke at the College Democrat Convention in D.C. the other day.
18: Okay.
21: Do we want a party that is old, rich, and out of touch? Or do we want a party led by young people like Mailot and Zora? Yeah! Do we want...
18: Who's young and rich.
19: Yes, exactly.
18: You failed to disclose that there, David. Anyway.
21: Do we want a party that's led by cowards or a party that's led by truly courageous leaders who, when they are voting, ask themselves, well, which special interest is this going to piss off? Because I really don't want AIPAC to spend $1 million against me in my primary or for Lockheed Martin to not give me my $5,000 corporate PAC check, but instead ask themselves, what is the right thing to do?
18: Oh, he's a tough guy now.
19: Oh, he's got to get the cuss word in, right?
18: Yes. Prove your legitimacy.
19: I like that, this whole AIPAC thing.
18: Oh, yeah, that's got to be one of the carrying card calls right there.
19: Yes, it is.
18: You have to hate the Jews if you're going to be a Democrat today.
19: Oh, yeah, absolutely.
18: That's part of it. It was interesting. I saw Victor Davis Hanson, who I've said many times is like the wise uncle, depending on your age, older brother, grandpa, whatever, that just puts things in perspective. And he was on Fox last night talking about the Democratic Socialists and how it is, well, pretty white, actually.
30: 85% of the Democratic Socialists are white, and they're affluent in their degree. They're just angry that they live in these enclaves and they can't afford a condo or a lifestyle they think their education has should have guaranteed them. So it's a lot of envy, and then it's so incoherent. They talk about they're in a socialist, atheist, agnostic movement, and then they embrace because they want something edgy and committed. So they embrace one of the most intolerant religions there are, radical Islam. It makes they're just incompatible. So it's just a big mess, but it's basically a lot of urban people who think this message is cool and neat and will give them free stuff. But it's not coming from people in Appalachia or the Ozarks or the San Joaquin Valley. I can guarantee you that. And they're worried, this establishment, because they thought they could ride it. When you have Ro Khanna being exposed, talking about the failures of capitalism when his wife drives a $200,000 Range Rover, or Gavin Newsom saying capitalism has failed when he lives in a $9 million house, or Hassan Piker, the one that's in a Mao suit, wearing the suit of the greatest mass murderer in history, while he drives a Porsche Targa. It's pretty incoherent. I think the people in the Democratic Party establishment are starting to wake up and seeing this could be an ungodly disaster.
18: Yeah.
19: Well, and that's the thing. I keep hearing people compare this to the rise of Trump within the Republican Party, because there is no question that Trump came in, he kicked in the door. I mean, how many times did we reference Bushwood from Caddyshack, right?
0: He's exactly. Like,
19: this place sucks. I think I'll buy it.
0: Yeah. You know, I'm buying this dump.
19: And yes, he did. The difference, though, and I think there it's key, is that, one, he spoke to things that people really cared about.
0: Yes.
19: And was receptive to people who felt like they'd been left behind and mm-hmm. actually had support among the people that he was talking to. With the Democrat socialists or the communists or socialists, however you want to describe them, I think they're all fairly synonymous with one another now at this point.
0: Yeah.
19: But with that group, the people that they think they're standing up for can't stand them.
0: No.
19: The working class does not support socialism.
0: No.
19: That doesn't mean that they're Republicans or Trump Republicans or Democrats exclusively. It just means they don't like these twig boy rich kids telling them, hey, look, you're going to own nothing and love it.
0: Exactly.
19: That's been the story of communism since just before the Russian Revolution. It's mostly... it's a movement that is defined by trust fund kids, academics who've never lived in the real world, and brutal dictators. That's it.
0: And dude, you know what happens as far as the Islamists. They're using these people to get what they want.
19: 100%.
0: They can't even see it. Yeah, it's going to be nasty. And I guess we're here for it.
19: Yeah.
0: Because they have no one to blame but themselves, talking about the Democratic establishment. But yeah, so you have that going on. I mentioned this last week a couple of times on Good Morning America on ABC. It just felt like they were trying so hard to make this some sort of race case when it came to Nolan Wells, this kid that drowned on the 4th of July. He happens to be black. His friends were white. They were with him that day. And, you know, all these different details that were coming out and, you know, there were questions and that's the way they kept saying it. Well, there are so many questions and the parents want answers. And all of a sudden, Ben Crump is down there. Yeah. And then there's Sharpton. And you're like, okay, what's going on? And just as a flavor of this, from the end of the Good Morning America report last week,
1: for the family, but they want answers.
2: Yes.
1: And they want to know what happened because there are questions
2: right.
1: that people really are wanting answers to, and the sheriff is pretty buttoned up, and he says he's not going to say anything until he has the answers people deserve.
2: All right. Yeah. It's good to have you there on the coast. Appreciate that, Mary.
0: Yeah, Robin Roberts, this means a lot to her. It's a very good... Well, Brandon Tatum, known as Officer Tatum, went down to Mississippi to check it out for himself.
19: Mm-hmm.
0: And, you know, he was kind of previewing all the different proof he had on this, but he was really fed up. And being a black man, he is tired of the race baiting that he sees all the time.
10: Got to say something real quick. Benjamin Crump should be ashamed of himself. Al Sharpton should be ashamed of themselves. I'm right here in Mississippi. It's crazy that I had to fly down here to even get this information. They've been lying on these boys. I got evidence, and I'm going to show it to you, and I'm going to lay it out for you. It is a shame that that boy Nolan did not get the respect that he deserved. In my opinion, they turned his death into a racial thing, destroying the community. You name it, they did it. And we got evidence that it wasn't just four boys with him. We got evidence that they asked Nolan to get back on the boat, and he refused to because he grown. We got evidence that the boys reached out to the parents, that Benjamin Crump and them didn't refuse to reach out to these boys. And I talked to them. I've seen the evidence with my own eyes. I've seen that there was more than just four people. There was three boats full of kids. I know that they...
0: By the way, have you seen the video? There were boats all over the place.
19: Oh, dude, yeah. That was the thing. I heard somebody, and I don't remember who was talking about it, but they said, like, oh, yeah, it was just them on this trip out to this barrier island. And I'm like, have you ever been on the coast during spring break? Because no, on those barrier islands out there that are uninhabited, basically.
0: Right.
19: No, it's a party. A lot of people take boats out there, and they all get drunk, and they have a good time. And, well, in this case, it looks like tragedy happened.
0: Right.
19: But it's not, you know, this wasn't, you know, some three-hour tour kind of situation.
0: Right, like, okay, these... And it seemed like they were trying to intimate, oh, these three white kids just wanted to kill the black kids, so they took them out to this remote place, and they... Please. They were friends. They played together.
10: What if they left and they had nothing to do with this? And instead of them saying and standing up for these boys and saying, look, we don't know what happened. We want justice for Nolan. These boys didn't have no involvement. Instead, they want to make it about race. And it is a shame. And I'm so heated, man. I went out to Horn Island. We got all the video. We got the interviews. The boys wanted to talk to me because I'm the only one there to give them a voice because everybody else is fake, fraudulent, looking out for themselves. And it's a shame, man. It's a shame. Nolan deserved better than what they did. They out here hoodwinking, trying to raise money and make stuff about race, and they have no evidence. They lied about the phone getting deleted.
0: Yeah.
10: It's a shame, man. But y'all finna find out, and a lot of y'all gonna have to apologize for the stuff that you said. You're gonna have to take that video down and apologize because you are part of the lie.
0: Yeah, people that were posting stuff on social media that knew nothing about it but just wanted to fan the flames. And sometimes it's bots and sometimes it's real people.
19: That's like the compounding tragedy of this, because a young man lost his life.
0: Right.
19: And sadly, this something like that does happen during spring break, summer vacation. Every year there's a tragedy like this because somebody, you know, whether it's just an accident, they misjudged the riptide, they misjudged what the current was doing, they fell, hit their head, something like that. It happens all the time, and it's a tragedy that it does. But, yeah, to try to turn this into some sort of national scandal without any evidence of that is just it's a secondary tragedy on the loss of this young man's life.
0: And how many times will media just throw something at the wall hoping it sticks on something like this? It is. He said it is disgusting. Boy, the one video that got played over and over and over was the dude that got flipped by the bison.
19: Oh, yeah.
0: An old guy there with his grandson. He's in a hospital bed. News talked to him.
19: Yeah.
0: Did you hear any of this?
19: Uh-uh.
0: I'm glad he's okay, but he just mentioned...
4: Even though I was on the ground, he could have stomped me, he could have gored me, could have done anything. We saw the bison, and he was down. He wasn't showing aggression or anything like that until it picked a target. That target happened to be me. At the time, I had my grandson with me. It was like, you need to get up to the amphitheater. I will deal with this down here. They move faster than you could ever imagine. He just kept coming, and he was more aggressive. And as soon as he got off that tree, he launched me in the air.
0: Yes. So it'll be an all-timer.
19: That's a camping story for the ages. It's going to be really hard to top that one. And I'll tell you, that picture of him getting flung like 10... And I'm laughing now because I know he's okay.
0: Exactly.
19: And he was also laughing about it a little bit.
0: Yes.
19: That's a picture that you've got to get framed and hang up over the fireplace, right?
0: Oh, yeah.
19: Him upside down.
0: Oh, yeah. Or if you have one of those aura frames that we've talked about before, you could get the still picture or you could put the video on there so every time it comes up, you see it again. It's something, man.
19: Did you see one? Somebody gave it the AI treatment. And then so you see him go up in the air, and then all of a sudden the song I Believe I Can Fly comes on, and he just keeps going up and up and up like
0: I haven't seen it, but I can picture it. Oh, that's pretty good, man. There's a story out of the Wall Street Journal. CEO parents hire a whole team for their kids. They're paying $4,500 for someone to potty train their kid.
19: Oh, come on.
0: Dude. Yeah, we got to get to that. And the five stories we're watching today, straight ahead.

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0: lot better than what it was a week ago today. Hello there, Michael Wright on location. Yes, indeed, it's time for another installment of the Summer Sounds by Brophy Concert Series at beautiful Lake Brophy Park, just a little bit west of Alexandria, with the Alexandria Rotary Club, of course, with Nasty Habit. Last week, it was really hot, but the weather is a lot cooler. It's a little bit breezy, but that's okay. Tonight, we've got Jennifer Lynn and the Groove Revival. She was here last year, but about 40 minutes into her set, the rain came down, and we had to kind of shut things down. So we're looking forward to a full set of Jennifer Lynn and the Groove Revival with some great rock and roll, some great blues as well. And she's sponsored by Alamira tonight. That's our main sponsor for tonight. The opening act got a little local flavor for you here. Everybody's good friend in town, Chuck Wenzel, and his new band, Sax Appeal. I bet they're going to play a little blues, a little jazz, a little rock and roll. Those free shuttle buses from the Douglas County Fairgrounds are going to start running beginning at 4:30. 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

0: Markley Van Camp and Robbins Show. Jamie Markley, David Van Camp, Scott Robbins. Now he'll be back tomorrow. Now it's the five stories we're watching today.
1: 1, 2, 3, 4, 5. Okay, number five, Lindsey Graham's little sister, Darlene, says she's going to run for a full Senate term in South Carolina.
0: Are you surprised?
1: Not really, because there have been rumblings that that was going to be the case. And for her, it's like she's kind of an unknown quantity, except to the people in the party apparatus who matter.
2: Mm-hmm.
1: I mean, as far as like who can be the kingmaker, et cetera. And we'll see what the voters have to say, but the polling is pretty favorable for her right now.
2: Wow.
1: So we'll see. Number four, Nicaragua's socialist president Daniel Ortega declared the country will no longer have elections because, well, there's been a lot of right-wing and pro-capitalism people winning elections all over Latin America.
2: Yes.
1: So he's like, yeah, you know what? Never mind. We're just not going to do that. Number three, HHS Secretary RFK Jr. announced that the Trump administration is pausing more than $1 billion in Medicaid payments to California and Minnesota over suspected fraud and noncompliance.
0: Good.
1: Number two, President Trump meeting with the president of Lebanon today as the war heats back up with Iran. And number one, an update on the COVID cover-up. I know nothing's going to happen, but it's still interesting to know that in February of 2021, Customs wanted to talk to Peter Daszak coming in from abroad. He was a key figure working with that Wuhan lab. Well, they were going to stop him at the airport to talk to him, but the FBI intervened and said, nah, hands off.
2: And the thing was, his name was out there early on, even in later stages of 2020.
1: Yes.
2: Talking about gain-of-function research. Mm-hmm.

0: all that was just right-wing conspiracy crap. No, it was all true.
1: Yes.
0: And so, the media will not cover this story.
2: No, they won't. It's just, well, it's Rand Paul. I mean, he's the one releasing all of this. And I mean, I got my problems with Rand Paul, but
0: sure.
2: I mean, I think that he still does want to at least get to the bottom of some of this.
0: And I would guess most reasonable people in the country would want to know what happened.
2: Yeah, I think so.
0: Everybody's life was turned upside down.
2: The world changed. I mean,
0: of course.
2: Yeah. Those are the top five stories that we're watching today. 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
0: They were talking about this on Fox earlier. It was a Wall Street Journal story about how when one nanny isn't enough, CEO parents or very wealthy parents hire a whole team to help with their kids. And, you know, the piece starts talking about, as a mother of two, there are certain tasks that Christine Landis won't do. She's never clipped her children's toenails. She's too anxious for that. So the nanny handles it.
2: Too anxious.
0: That's what she said. Most nights, the family assistant takes care of bath time. Landis also hands off what she calls repetitive play. Like reading the same book over and over. She doesn't want to be bothered with that. Or watching her toddler open and close the door for 45 minutes. She doesn't want to do any of that stuff. Uh-huh. Okay? And so they're talking about these parents, and they'll pay upwards of $4,500 for a potty training consultant. Yeah.
2: Okay.
0: One of the great joys, right, is teaching your kid how to ride a bike.
2: Yes.
0: And then
2: I
0: watch
2: just did
0: him complete.
2: With my daughter.
0: Well, some of these parents are outsourcing that, paying $80 to $450 an hour to help the kid learn how to ride a bike.
2: Okay. Is there an application process or something that I can...
0: I don't know. And then, you know, if a kid's going to summer camp, you can't be bothered with packing for that. So they're hiring out people for $125 an hour.
2: This is how you create rich kid socialists, man.
0: Yes, it is. Full-time travel nanny costs between $120,000 and $170,000. Some of these parents are paying to outsource basically the parenting at $250,000.
2: Then you don't want kids.
0: Exactly.
2: It's okay to not want kids. Dang.
0: Yeah. It's like, wow, man. That is really sad. All right, biggest story of the day, David.
2: All right, biggest story of the day. Well, we'll see what happens next in Iran as things are heating up yet again. Kuwait saying that they got hit at an electrical facility and then also a desalinization plant got taken out of commission.
0: All right. We'll get to that. Robbie Starbuck. A lot of people familiar with Robbie Starbuck because he's exposed a lot of companies for could be DEI practices, yeah, critical race, whatever it is. As you've said before, if he calls, people are like, oh, they freak out.
2: Yeah.
0: He is done with the Candace Owens nonsense.
2: Really?
0: Done. Oh, yeah. Yeah. We will get to that and around to what's your story straight ahead.

0: This is Weatherology. I'm meteorologist Ray Miller with your Alexandria Lakes area forecast. Plenty of sunshine this afternoon with a high temperature of 76 degrees and winds out of the northwest at 15 to 30. Tonight looks clear with a low temperature of 53 and northeast winds at 5 to 10. Sunshine Wednesday, high temperature of 77. On Thursday, we'll see lots of sunshine and a high temperature of 83. Friday, sunny and warmer with a high of 84. For KXRA, I'm meteorologist Ray Miller. Right now, it's 73.
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2: Hey there, Michael, right on location at Lake Brophy Park in Alexandria with the Alexandria Rotary Club. We got a great show coming up tonight. Summer Sounds by Brophy Concert Series continues. Rock and roll and great blues from Jennifer Lynn and the Groove Revival. Her band is going to be the headline act. They'll take the stage at 6:30, brought to you by Elamere Health. The opening act will be Chuck Wenzel and his new band, Sax Appeal. So looking forward to that. Also looking forward to those shuttle buses getting all fired up from the Douglas County Fairgrounds beginning at 4:30. They are free, as well as admission, of course, to the concert. They'll drop you off right here at the venue, right on top of the hill, right next to the Summer Sounds Pub. As soon as you get off the bus, grab your drink tickets. They're, what, $8 a piece or $4 for $30. So that's a great way to save some money right there. But we got all kinds of great adult beverages. Bring your appetite as well. We got 15 food trucks on hand, all kinds of great food. Colby's World Classics, Smoke and Brews and Q's. We got the Flavor Shack, Doug's Kettle Corn. We got ice cream treats. We got tacos. We've got fruit bowls, sandwiches, and a whole lot more. 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They'll take the stage at 6:30. 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

0: The Markley, Van Camp, and Robbins Show. Jamie Markley, David Van Camp, Scott Robbins back tomorrow. Looking forward to all the stories. One of his favorites, Brandon Gill, strikes again, you say, David?
1: He's talking to the director of the Smithsonian today, and he wants to bring up something called the Mass Action Toolkit, which is a resource not developed by the Smithsonian, but utilized by it. Now, what is the Mass Action Toolkit? Well, the project had a name before it had a plan. The acronym came to me before I knew what it would become. In December of 2014, this is according to the person who founded it, a group of museum bloggers wrote a joint statement urging museums to respond to the crisis happening in Ferguson.
0: Oh, my gosh.
1: Very few did. Well, of course. It's like, well, dang. What do we have to do about it?
0: No kidding.
1: Museums respond to Ferguson was born out of that, and then it became this mass action toolkit that's available to try to insert social justice into the museum space.
0: So it all started, and what happened in Ferguson was based on a lie.
1: Yes. Hands up, don't shoot.
0: Okay.
1: Yeah.
0: So that's where it starts.
1: Yes.
0: Which brings us to what, this question?
1: Brandon Gill wants to know about, well, a particular thing in the mass action toolkit made available by the Smithsonian.
0: Okay. Roll it.
2: Is it important to be polite?
3: Yes, sir.
2: It's also interesting because the same mass action toolkit that your organization has been promoting references politeness as a defining characteristic of white supremacy culture. Ma'am, are you a white supremacist?
3: No, sir.
2: You're not. Can you help me square why your organization says that being polite is part of being a white supremacist?
3: I'm not exactly familiar with that passage of the Mass Action Toolkit, which is not.
2: I can show you the passage right here.
1: We didn't develop it. No, you just promote it, right?
0: Oh my gosh, that's hilarious! He is so good at pointing stuff like that out.
1: He is.
0: So then, yeah, I want the old follow-up. Are they going to take that away? That politeness is what is it?
1: Politeness is part of white supremacist culture.
0: Yeah.
2: Politeness as a defining characteristic.
0: Defining characteristic, yeah. That's it.
1: See, and I don't understand that, because when I think white supremacist groups, I think the KKK, very famously not polite people.
0: Not at all. No, that's something. Boy, that's hilarious. Okay, I mentioned Robbie Starbuck, who's exposed a lot of different companies, was friends with Charlie Kirk, and has seen what has happened over time, especially with Candace Owens, talking about how, TPUSA was in on it. She's gone after Erica Kirk, and it's been this ongoing thing. So I just happened to see this on X. This whole special that he put together is like 58 minutes long.
1: Yeah.
0: Easy to check out. And the beginning of it is, well, it starts like this.
4: Over the past 10 months, I've seen my friend Charlie Kirk's murder used in some of the most grotesque ways somebody can possibly conceive of. And it's been heartbreaking to watch. Bad actors have taken a spiritual revival that his murder sparked and they've stomped on it just before reversing to run over it again. And I've had enough. So today, I'm going to do what bad actors really don't want anyone to do. And yes, I am signing up to take the arrows that go along with doing this. You've likely heard the theories by now, ranging from President Trump did it, to Erica did it, no, Turning Point did it, Israel did it. No, it was the Egyptians. Actually, maybe it was the French Foreign Legion in league with a Mormon B cult. Or was it guys in maroon shirts? It seems to change.
0: You're laughing, David.
1: The beekeeper thing was really funny to me.
0: Yeah, that was pretty good. Yeah, he goes on.
4: The bullet, it came from below, or was it behind, or was it from the front row? Wait, actually, there was no bullet at all. It was an exploding mic, and there was a trap door involved. Every week, there's a new villain to frame. Every week, a new bombshell that's going to break this wide open, and every week, the last bombshell quietly disappears. Unlike people who are paying their bills on these theories, I will not be keeping any monetization from this video. I'll either send it to a trust for Charlie's kids if his team can coordinate it, or I'll donate it to a cause that was near and dear to Charlie's heart. That being said, it is time to take a blowtorch to the various conspiracy theories about how state actors were secretly responsible for the assassination of our friend Charlie Kirk.
0: Yeah. And the way it starts is almost like a trailer. Like, oh, yeah. It gives you like a preview of what's to come. You know what I mean? And that started like
4: every
0: this.
4: Every week there's a new villain to frame. Every week a new bombshell that's going to break this wide open. And every week the last bombshell quietly disappears. This brings us somewhere between, let's say, 800 and 2,000 people who would be involved in the murder of Charlie Kirk. Your theory requires the world's smartest killers to pick the world's dumbest plan, leave the shooter alive, leave his texts intact, and fool everyone except you and Candace Owens.
0: Right. Yeah.
1: Yeah, the logistics is a problem with all of that.
0: Very much so. But it always changes.
1: Oh, for sure.
0: And he points that out.
5: She's a female. She's distraught. She's like, I'm just scared. And like, I'm looking online.
0: When she was mocking Erica Kirk.
5: Like, they're just saying that like they want me to die. Now, Mr. Vice President, I'm just so overwhelmed. Dab, dab, dab. No tears. I'm so overwhelmed.
4: I think it's disgusting that influencer wars and drama and people saying stupid things to each other has become the narrative instead of a spiritual revival. When you watch Candace, you need to ask yourself, what win is she stacking up? Because right now, it looks like the only win is happening in her bank account. His death, his murder is not entertainment, and people have turned it into that. It's turned into infotainment, and it's pretty sick.
0: Yeah, because they're tracking how much money she's making off views. And as long as you keep it going somehow, some way, you just keep racking in money.
1: Pretty much it. Yeah.
0: Yeah. So, yeah, I don't know exactly if that will be addressed. I really don't pay attention to much of what she says.
1: Yeah.
0: You know, something else will come up at some point in time. Yeah. But I am glad that Robbie Starbucks, like, okay, enough.
1: Well, it is kind of hard that the guy who took on DEI and critical race theory in corporate America so effectively that they would change their HR policies just from him giving a phone call to them.
0: Oh, yeah. It's John Deere, Harley Davidson, Robbie Starbuck on the phone.
1: No! Jack Daniels. Yeah. It's like, yeah, that guy is somehow in league with communist, Jewish, beekeeper, enthusiast, cult leaders, and the French Foreign Legion, the Macrons, and the FBI and the CIA, and the only person who's been able to connect that dots is somebody with a podcast.
0: Correct.
1: Sure. That makes sense. Yeah.
0: Yes. And it's that time. We do it a couple of times a day. Go around the table. It may not be the biggest story out there, but it caught your attention. You want to bring it in? David, what's your story here?
1: Well, I had missed this, but apparently it's been mathematically proven as to why soccer kind of sucks.
0: Wow. Yeah. I'm really interested to hear this.
1: This is from Robert Lynch. The favorite fails to win 45% of the time in soccer. That's higher than baseball, hockey, basketball, and football. Compare that to tennis, where over five sets, the favorite loses only about 21% of the time. In other words, play long enough and skill wins out. However, in an average 90-minute soccer match, the better team is only slightly more likely to win than the better player is in a single hand of poker. Both are basically coin flips. The main thing that drives the randomness is low event count. A basketball game, for example, has around 100 possessions per team. A tennis match has hundreds of points. But a soccer match can turn on a single shot hitting the crossbar, one bad call, or a ball bouncing off of someone's shin. There's simply not enough scoring for skill to drown out luck. You saw it this month. Spain, European champions, 90 times the population, controlled the ball for 70% of the half and took 27 shots at Cape Verde, who were playing in their first World Cup ever and could not score once. Cape Verde, a nation the size of Guilford County, North Carolina, then drew all three of their group games and advanced to the knockout round. If this were a one-off, it'd be a great underdog story. But it happens all the time. In 2018, Iceland, population 350,000, tied Argentina. If tennis worked this way, no one would ever win more than one Grand Slam, and there'd be a new group of people you've never heard of in the quarterfinals every time, which is to say, with soccer, most of what you're watching is luck. It's like professional. It's like watching professional roulette on television.
0: Wow. And see, the thing is, I don't know enough about soccer to know, is that a great take or is that full of baloney? I'm not sure.
1: I think it's just the numbers.
0: Yeah. Well, it is, man. And I know there's a skill to all of it, like with the headers and all that sort of stuff. But there is a randomness to it, and especially with part of the sport being about acting.
1: Yeah.
0: And I know you could say the same thing about basketball, at least to an extent, when you're, you know, flopping and stuff like that. But it's different level with soccer.
1: Yeah, it is.
0: And I have no idea, the dude that got booted, basically, because it was Argentina down a guy. Was that a good call or not? I don't know. I don't know the game well enough to know. I mean, guys falling down all the time.
1: Yeah.
0: Who knows? That's a funny take, though. We'll say that. I happen to see this headline, and I'm like, I don't know if I believe this or not. But the headline was, most Americans are willing to swap out meat for beans.
1: I'm sure.
0: I love your reaction.
1: I'm sure.
0: And, okay, it's a little misleading because you get into the story, and it's saying, well, 95% of Americans say they eat beans fairly regularly, and 57% of meat eaters say they'd be willing to swap out meat for beans at least once a week.
1: Well,
0: that's not the same.
1: Yeah.
0: And I wouldn't even be one of those because I'm not a fan of beans. I'm not swapping out meat for beans. According to this, 53% say they do it to be healthier. 41% they do it to reduce the cost of groceries. 40% want an alternative protein source. And 34% would do it to cut back on processed foods. Okay. And then it goes into what beans are the most popular, all that stuff. So once a week, as a meat guy, are you swapping out meat once a week for beans?
1: I eat beans probably three times a week.
0: Okay.
1: And with my, as a side, with meat.
0: Now that's a great American right there. I like it. If you beans at all, it's not a substitute. It goes along with the meat.
1: Add on to that protein, brother.
0: There you go. All right. Man arrested for surfing naked on train. Oh, come on. Nimrod's in the news and a news update coming up next.

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6: 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And bring your appetite, too. 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

0: the Markley, Van Camp, and Robbins Show. Jamie Markley, David Van Camp, Scott Robbins. You know, if you're waking up in the middle of the night and you're sweating, you're thinking, man, the heat outside, I hate it because I can't sleep good. It may not be the heat outside. 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
0: News update, David Van Camp.
1: Oh, boy, there's some big CYA happening in the state of New Jersey right now. This is a big deal. So we've heard a lot about elections and election integrity. And, well, there's, you know, Trump is just, you're making things up, safe and secure.
0: Okay.
1: Well, Governor Mikey Sherrill decided to put out a statement ahead of this breaking in the news, saying, last week I learned that a serious software error in New Jersey's motor vehicle system led to the registration of roughly 6,600 people who indicated they were not U.S. citizens between June 2023 and June 2024. And I love how she ends that sentence, almost 3 years prior to my taking office, by the way. So when they're getting their driver's license or applying for a driver's license or an ID card, they're asked, are you a U.S. citizen? Well, in this case, about almost 7,000 people clicked no, not a U.S. citizen. But the system registered them to vote. Now, they were just registered to vote, right? About 400 of them actually cast ballots.
0: Again, it never happens. It never happens. And if it does, it's incredibly rare.
1: Yes. And then what are you supposed to do about that after the fact? Because we're just finding out about this, almost 2 years after the last presidential election?
0: Right.
1: You can't, there's no way to rectify this error here. But they clicked no, and these people, most of them did the right thing. They clicked no when asked if they were a U.S. citizen, and the system messed up. Messed up. Sure.
0: You're not buying that either.
1: No, I'm not buying that either.
0: No.
1: And so now they're getting out ahead of this, and I love this. She writes, Trump has zero credibility on the issue of election integrity. No, I think he's got some. I think you just explained why he's got some integrity on the issue of election integrity.
0: Yes, and they just released info the legacy media didn't cover. And it seems like you're getting out in front of this to cover your own behind.
1: Absolutely she is. It's smart to do that, and I appreciate the transparency, even if it comes under duress.
0: Yeah. Well, all right. I have a completely unrelated question. I thought with Avengers Endgame, that was it. The trailer just dropped for Avengers Doomsday.
1: Well,
0: and that's coming out December 18th, because I haven't followed this. I watched almost all those movies until Endgame, and then I'm like, okay, I'm done. And I haven't been to a Marvel movie since. And then I'm like, wait, I thought it was done.
1: Yeah, I never finished Endgame. I was so bored in that movie.
0: Wow. Like all that time put into it not to see it through?
1: Yeah, no. I didn't care.
0: Yeah, I know. Yeah. Well, at least Thor is in this one. I don't know. And they got Robert Downey Jr. playing a
1: Dr. Doomsday. Doom, I think.
0: Yeah. What is this?
2: No far stronger than all of us put together. And they died.
0: Now I got you chumps to fight with, apparently. The new crew. I don't know if I can get into that or not. We got to get the Nimrods. Here we go.
3: When the going gets tough.
4: Damn it, this is too hard.
3: The dumb get dumber.
5: All right, Dean.
3: It's Nimrods in the News on the Markley, Van Camp, and Robbins Show.
4: I love the poorly educated.
0: All right. Nimrods in the News. Well, go to Colorado. Police arrested a dude from Arizona, Daniel Balance. Why? He was caught surfing naked on top of a moving locomotive.
1: Oh.
0: The department said in a statement, for those of you who had the unfortunate experience of seeing this gentleman, I want you to know that he was arrested on felony and misdemeanor charges. Daniel expressed his love of vodka, beer, and playing the banjo. Unfortunately, we had to separate him from those he loves in the train ride. At least they had fun with it. Yeah. Naked guy on the train, and that's Nimrod's in the news.
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13: News this hour from Town Hall. I'm Keith Peters in Washington. 10 nights of U.S. airstrikes have yet to convince Iran to ease its grip on the Strait of Hormuz. More from correspondent Ben Thomas.
14: U.S. military footage of warplanes taking off and targets in Iran being hit early Tuesday. The aim to further degrade Iranian military capabilities used to attack commercial shipping in the Strait of Hormuz. And Tehran again struck back, attacking a tanker in the strait, forcing its crew to abandon ship.
15: The punitive nature of these strikes.
14: Jason Campbell at the Middle East Institute.
15: If they were going to pull the regime to the negotiating table under better terms, I think that would have happened by now.
14: Pakistan continues to press its diplomatic efforts. I'm Ben Thomas.
13: President Trump says he'll allow American carriers to resume direct flights to Lebanon more than 40 years after U.S. suspended the route. Trump is also pledging support for Lebanon following months of conflict between Israel and the Lebanese militant group Hezbollah. National Hurricane Center senior hurricane specialist Philippe Papin says Tropical Storm Bertha will move into the south between Wednesday and Thursday.
16: Current forecast basically shows it approaching and then moving inland kind of right along the Louisiana coastline here in about 36 to 48 hours. So we're talking basically Wednesday evening into Thursday morning. And then the track takes it basically right along the Gulf Coast, but during this period it weakens to a tropical depression.
13: Authorities in Mississippi, Louisiana, and Florida have opened sites to provide sandbags. Red flag warnings are posted along some Gulf Coast beaches advising swimmers about the dangers of riptides. On Wall Street, the Dow by 385 points, the S&P 500 advanced 65. More at townhall.com.
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13: Joe Biden's appeal in a DOJ investigation has been rejected.
18: A federal appeals court has rejected a request by Joe Biden to block the release of audio recordings and transcripts of his interviews with a memoir ghostwriter before he was elected. A divided three-judge panel suspended its decision until August 3rd to allow more time for Biden to consider another appeal. The panel's 2-1 ruling found that there's a substantial public interest in disclosing the material the Democrat wants to keep hidden. The recordings were obtained by a special counsel who investigated Biden's handling of classified documents. Republicans demanded the material after the special counsel declined to file charges. Hi, up in Juwani, Washington.
13: ESPN is undergoing a significant round of layoffs for the first time in 3 years after taking over the NFL network in April. Some on-air personnel were affected. News and analysis at townhall.com. From Washington, I'm Keith Peters. A federal judge hits the brakes on a proposed entertainment industry mega-merger.
19: Paramount and Warner Brothers Discovery have been ordered to pause their $81 billion merger for at least 2 weeks, allowing states challenging the deal more time to see their case through in court. 12 states, led by California, sued to block Paramount's pending buyout of Warner, alleging the combination would extinguish competition in Hollywood and lead to fewer choices for consumers, especially moviegoers and cable customers across the U.S. Rich Thomason reporting.
13: The director of the Smithsonian's National Museum of American History is pushing back against a White House report labeling the institution's leadership as radical activists. And Thea Hartig told the House Oversight Subcommittee on Tuesday the report does not fairly represent the museum's work. The report criticized the museum. More at townhall.com.
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23: This is Weatherology. I'm meteorologist Laura Lockwood with the Alexandria Lakes Area Forecast. Lows dip down to about 53 tonight under mainly clear skies, northerly winds 5 to 10 miles per hour. Highs level off around 77 tomorrow, sunny skies. Lows around 57 tomorrow night, clear skies. Mainly clear skies and dry Thursday and Friday, low 80s Thursday, mid 80s by Friday. For KXRA, I'm meteorologist Laura Lockwood. Currently, it's 73 degrees.
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0: The Markley, Van Camp, and Robbins Show. Jamie Markley, David Van Camp, Scott Robbins will be back tomorrow. News update, David Van Camp.
1: Well, I just want to hit on this again really quick. So the governor of New Jersey is getting ahead of some, I guess, what was going to be a big scoop. But 6,600 non-citizens who applied for driver's licenses in New Jersey were registered to vote. Even though they said when they were applying, it asked the question, are you a citizen, chick, yes or no? They clicked no, but the state registered them to vote anyway. Now, how many people just clicked yes and the state didn't catch it?
0: Exactly. We have no idea.
1: But the Save America Act, terrible.
0: Yes, it's racist.
1: Come on. About 400 people who were mistakenly registered to vote actually voted. And releasing this information today, Governor Mikey Sherrill says this is proof that they're ensuring they protect elections. You've actually just proven you're incapable of protecting elections.
0: Yes. What it's proof of is someone else got the story and you had to get out in front of it.
1: Yeah.
0: And this way you can sort of try to control the narrative the best you can at this point.
1: Yes.
0: You know, all this talk about election integrity and legacy media didn't even cover what Trump had said the other night or do an analysis of all the files that were released. Yeah. They didn't do it. But it's interesting when you go back in time and hear the likes of Whoopi Goldberg and Kamala Harris talking about paper ballots back in 2019, for crying out loud.
2: You said something I have been saying forever and ever, and I'm going to say 45 seconds. You've been saying that it's time for us to go back to paper ballots. Why?
4: Because Russia can't hack a piece of paper.
2: There you go.
0: Yeah.
1: Trump ought to just do a press conference where he plays all of these clips.
0: I would love it.
1: Where he doesn't say a single word.
0: Oh, I would love that. The one I had earlier, it goes on and on and on. I only played a piece of that. Talking about, oh, yeah, these can be hacked, and that's why we should do paper ballots, blah, blah, blah. Did you see Ron DeSantis with Bill Maher? And it was the gotcha on Maher? Because I'll just play you the clip. Because in the beginning, it seemed like he had DeSantis on his heels, and then it just sort of got flipped. Roll it.
5: But you campaigned for election deniers in 2022. This I do not forgive.
6: Well,
5: to quote the Godfather. I mean, Carrie Lake, who said Biden is an illegitimate president. Trump didn't.
6: Well, now she's attacking me, so maybe I did make a mistake there, because she's out there saying, she's trying to say that we mandated vax in Florida when we did the opposite. We protected people even from private mandates. So that may have been.
5: But Trump lost the election, right?
6: Yeah, yeah.
5: Okay, so why did you campaign for people?
6: Because I wanted to see Republicans win key races.
5: And
6: I think it's important.
5: That's not a deal-breaker issue for you? That's not democracy?
6: Well, let's go back to 2016. Your friends in Hollywood were cutting ads telling the Electoral College to vote against Trump in the Electoral College because it was stolen. They said Russia stole the election. For years they said that. So don't act like this is like a unique thing in modern history of the country.
5: First,
0: good point.
5: First of all, Ron, I have no friends in Hollywood.
6: You do remember those commercials, though. I remember them.
0: Pretty good back and forth.
1: Yeah.
0: Yeah. So, yeah, that's pretty interesting out of New Jersey today.
1: Yes, it is.
0: And then what is Jasmine Crockett talking about with the Smithsonian conversation today on Capitol Hill?
1: She's really mad because Republicans are having this hearing today about, you know, wokeness in the Smithsonian, et cetera. And Jasmine Crockett brought up the World Cup, and I'm having trouble following all of this, but maybe you can make sense of it.
7: The World Cup that captured the imaginations of the entire world when they saw all of these people of color that was playing for all these teams. And ultimately, if you recall, the last two teams, it was Argentina and Spain. And it seemed like the vast majority of the world was rooting for Argentina, or actually against Argentina, right? And why was that? Just give me an explanation, if you could guess. If you'll just let him finish the answer.
11: Spain had the best team. Maybe that's why they were rooting for them.
7: There's also a racist history that exists.
26: Mr. Beyer, you're recognized.
7: Thank you.
0: She doesn't even know who people were rooting for.
1: But
0: whichever it was racist.
1: Yes, right.
0: Okay. The racist thing with Jasmine has really jumped the shark. I mean, it has for a long time, but this is something, like, I don't even have a point, but it's racist. Like, we've joked about she'll make anything racist. And I think, is this the same rant today? Because, yes, it's July 21st, 2026, an anti-ICE rant from Jasmine Crockett.
1: Okay.
0: I'll just roll it.
7: On every single level. level that worked together to make sure that that was shut down. But let's talk about what this is really about. And I know y'all knew it was coming, especially once I showed up. It's racist. It's just racist, racist,
0: of course it is.
7: Racist, okay? Now, let me tell you why it is racist, all right? This ain't about whether or not you're concerned that the immigrant is coming in and the immigrant is going to kill everybody. That is not what it is. It's not. It's the things like what your fearless leader said when he said they're poisoning the blood, okay? What this is about is racism. Because the last time I checked, supposedly this administration, not even just this administration, let me just be clear, your president, he is the one that said white South African refugees needed their own program. And so therefore, he decided that he would raise the cap on how many refugees could come into the United States, but it was only raised for white South Africans. The administration set a limit of 17,500 slots, planned to admit more white South Africans as refugees this year.
8: You're growing impatient, David. I can see it.
1: Okay. I mean, she's just saying the same words over and over again.
8: Yes.
1: Is there a point here?
8: I don't know.
7: What's the point? Every time I see these images of these officers who obviously are completely incompetent, none of that money that has been given to ICE has been given so that they could be trained up and know how to do the daggone job. Seems like they are specifically targeting people because of how they look. In fact, earlier, one of my colleagues from across the aisle.
8: Hold on a second. This goes on for like another 3 minutes. Last I checked, Jasmine, when you're looking at all the files of people that are here illegally and have committed crimes who ICE was going after first, they just happened to be people of color. We didn't have mice or what? A crazy amount of immigration from Sweden.
1: No.
8: That didn't happen. So what do you think is going to happen? It has nothing to do with the color of anyone's skin. I know that's what you deal in all the time. That's like the gig. But for most people, it's not that. It's they want the criminals out of the country. That's it.
1: Yes.
8: And as long as immigration is legal, people don't care if their doctor is Indian. They don't.
1: Nope.
8: They just want the best doctor. It has nothing to do with color of skin. I know that breaks your heart, but that's the truth. My goodness, man. Everything.
1: I do like
8: that. And then was it, I think, this was, no more of her. My gosh. There was also Ayanna Pressley. And this, again, they're talking to Dr. Blight, and this is about the Smithsonian? Talking about neo-fascist autocrats? What in the heck is that about? I have no idea. What is she saying? Roll it. Go ahead. We'll just suffer together.
9: Dr. Blight, when people see the warning signs that you mentioned, why is it important that they speak up and take action?
10: It's important because if the people don't stand up, they lose these institutions. And as you just suggested, the black world came to America for the World Cup. I wonder if people notice that the world is black and brown, and the teams from European countries were black and brown.
1: Okay.
8: People were welcomed from all over the world, no matter what their color was.
1: Right. What is that?
8: I know. I don't even know what we're talking about with these people. Just the same stuff. It's just, you just scream it's racist because we said so. And we're used to getting our way. And there are just enough people in the country now that are like, no, we're done with it. Right. Just done.
1: The world is black and brown. I don't know if you knew that. What?
8: My gosh, okay. Man. And then you have the left with a guy like Hassan Piker saying one of the biggest mass murders in history. Pretty good leader.
1: Yeah, Hassan Piker. This is a left-wing podcaster or streamer, I guess. He's been making a lot of waves in the left-wing mediaverse and even into mainstream media as well because I think it was the New York Times a couple of years ago says, has the left found their Joe Rogan? And when we were talking about it at the time, I'm like, you had the left had its own Joe Rogan. His name is Joe Rogan. I mean, Joe Rogan's not a conservative.
8: No.
1: Still isn't today.
8: No, he's not.
1: But anyway, the he's a communist who also was a keynote speaker at the College Democrats convention, and he likes to dress up like Chairman Mao.
8: Which is amazing.
1: And talked about how it was to honor him.
8: Oh, roll it.
12: I got stopped by a cop who thought I was like making fun of Mao Zedong, which I never would and never will. Mao Zedong is one of the great leaders of this world, okay? A man who changed the entire universe, the entire planet, okay? For real, yes. I mean, there was a lot of excesses, let's be real, but the People's Republic of China would not exist without Mao Zedong.
1: Well, yeah. What? The thing is that's interesting about Hassan Piker in particular is he's not particularly well-spoken. He's an idiot. Mm-hmm. I mean, just listen to him talk, and he can't form a coherent argument at all. If he, let's say, was 280 pounds, mm-hmm. had acne, a receding hairline, and white, yeah. you would not know him. You would never have heard of him.
8: It's the looks and the name.
1: Right. It's the fact that he's in pretty good shape and he's a good-looking dude. That's it.
8: Man, that was just an interesting group of audio clips that we just had there together. And honestly, it's not that often where my jaw is like open going, I don't even know what the hell they're talking about. Part of it. And the other part is, I can't believe that dude just said that.
1: Yeah. Well, in terms of the 20th century, which was a brutal century for humanity, in
8: yes.
1: terms of just widespread death, Mao Zedong, he's the freaking league leader when it comes to killing his own people.
8: Yes. But a great leader, he says. Wow. Okay. There's plenty more to get to. You know what? I think you may be surprised by this. They always talk about the big income gap. The rich and the poor in America is a travesty.
1: Yeah.
8: There are certain stats that they leave out of that when they are projecting this huge gap. Which I'm like, okay, this economist, you'll want to hear this bit coming up in just a few. And the five stories we're watching today coming right up.

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0: Right. Has the whole world gone crazy?
1: Yeah.
0: Possibly. This is the Markley, Van Camp, and Robbins Show. Jamie Markley, David Van Camp, Scott Robbins will be back tomorrow. Now it's the five stories we're watching today.
1: All right, number five, Lindsey Graham's sister Darlene says she will be running for a full Senate term in South Carolina after filling the rest of her late brother's term now. Number four, Nicaragua's socialist president Daniel Ortega declares the country will no longer have elections, as Latin America has seen a major surge in conservative capitalists winning elections.
0: Why have the illusion of it?
1: Right, exactly. Just, whatever, we're just going to cancel it. Yeah. No more. Yeah. Number three, the U.S. Department of the Treasury has prevented nearly $99 million in federal payments from being dispersed to deceased individuals using a new verification system. Yeah. Number two, update on the COVID cover-up in February 2021. Customs wanted to talk to this guy named Peter Daszak, a key figure at that Wuhan lab. Well, Customs wanted to talk to him, and they were going to stop him at the airport, but the FBI called off the dogs. They said, nah, don't talk to him. Don't worry about it.
0: Biden's Department of Justice. Way to go.
2: You're really attacking not only Dr. Anthony Fauci, you're attacking science.
1: Mm-hmm. All right, and then number one, it's so frustrating, and the lip service we're getting from the Democrats about this is frustrating as well. 6,600 non-citizens who applied for driver's license in New Jersey were registered to vote, even though they said they were not citizens. These are not people who tried to game the system. They clicked no.

0: oh, not a citizen when they were getting their paperwork. About 400 of them actually did vote. Governor Mikey Sherrill says this is proof that they're ensuring to protect their elections. And also
1: it's proof that you failed.
0: Yes. And also is still attacking Donald Trump as having no leg to stand on, basically, when it comes to talking about election integrity. Well, no, I think he's got a leg to stand on.
1: And they released the files.
0: In fact, I believe, at least in the state of New Jersey that we know of, he's got about 6,600 legs to stand on.
1: Yes, agreed. Wow. Okay. I mentioned the income gap and how that's always talked about on the left. John Stossel was talking with economist Don Boudreau, and he's bringing this up. I don't know if John Stossel knew this or not, but he acted surprised.
2: That gap is due to a statistical illusion.
3: What's the illusion?
2: First of all, the Census Bureau, which is where those numbers come from, they don't count the handouts given to low-income households, which are large. They don't count the taxes paid by high-income households, which are also large. Once you take just those two things into account, the measured level of income differences between high-income Americans and low-income Americans shrinks dramatically.
3: And they just don't count it?
2: They just don't count it.
3: Why?
2: The Census Bureau has been asked this. I've never seen a good answer.
3: The government says 11% of the population lives in poverty. Shouldn't government do more to help?
2: That's false. The official measure is 11%, but if you take account of the transfers that are paid to lower income households, that figure falls to 2.5%. We have basically conquered poverty in America. It's astonishing that we've done it.
1: Dude, I brought this up before because you're talking about what is considered poor in the United States. Yeah. People with, you know, the latest smartphone, all the appliances, amenities, all this stuff. Talking with other Christian people going, okay, one of the things we're supposed to do is give to the poor, mm-hmm. right? And maybe that's through your church or it's through a charity or whatever it is. What is the poor? Mm-hmm. Because the poor defined in America is not the poor defined by biblical standards. When it was written. And you're always trying to figure that out.
0: Yeah.
1: It's not that you shouldn't be generous. You should. But wisely.
0: Mm-hmm. Well, the impoverished people around the world who are living on less than a dollar a day.
1: Exactly.
0: You know.
1: Yeah. Wow. Okay. Something else we still got to get to. Former Texas State Guard vet dropped out of Penn State. Can't wait to tell you why next.

0: This is weatherology. I'm meteorologist Laura Lockwood with the Alexandria Lakes Area Forecast. Lows dip down to about 53 tonight under mainly clear skies, northerly winds 5 to 10 miles per hour. Highs level off around 77 tomorrow, sunny skies. Lows around 57 tomorrow night, clear skies. Mainly clear skies and dry Thursday and Friday, low 80s Thursday, mid 80s by Friday. For KXRA, I'm meteorologist Laura Lockwood. Currently, it's 73 degrees.
1: One thing is for certain, the weather is an awful lot better than what it was a week ago today. Hello there, Michael Wright on location. Yes, indeed, it's time for another installment of the Summer Sounds by Brophy Concert Series at beautiful Lake Brophy Park, just a little bit west of Alexandria, with the Alexandria Rotary Club, of course, with Nasty Habit. Last week, it was really hot, but the weather is a lot cooler. It's a little bit breezy, but that's okay. Tonight, we've got Jennifer Lynn and the Groove Revival. She was here last year, but about 40 minutes into her set, the rain came down, and we had to kind of shut things down. So we're looking forward to a full set of Jennifer Lynn and the Groove Revival with some great rock and roll, some great blues as well. And she's sponsored by Alamir tonight. That's our main sponsor for tonight. The opening act got a little local flavor for you here. Everybody's good friend in town, Chuck Wenzel, and his new band, Sax Appeal. I bet they're going to play a little blues, a little jazz, a little rock and roll. Those free shuttle buses from the Douglas County Fairgrounds are going to start running beginning at 4:30. 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

0: Markley Van Camp and Robbins Show. Jamie Markley, David Van Camp, Scott Robbins out back tomorrow. Look forward to that. All the stories. Okay. I don't know if you have a news update. I have a quick one.
1: All right. Go ahead.
0: It's just amazing the amount of people that would stick up for Biden, say he was fit. He's running circles around his staff.
1: Right.
0: Of course, he's ready to run again. And then call out Trump for being senile. This happened with Seth Moulton today on PMS Now. And he actually got called out on it.
2: I mean, he's so senile. I don't know if he remembers that he signed the agreement. But I think what's remarkable
3: about We do not know that he's senile. That is a medical assessment that we cannot make. Seth can't
2: Okay,
3: make it,
2: but common sense. I mean, look at this guy every day.
0: So the legal team must have told the host, hey, yeah. We got to be careful with this stuff.
1: Right.
0: And again, well, look at him every day and trying to tell people that Biden was great.
1: Mm-hmm.
0: Yeah, of course
4: America
0: he was.
4: America is a nation that can be defined in a single word. I was going to put him...
0: Exactly.
1: Yeah.
0: Fit. That guy. Of course.
1: That's what it should say on the Trump $1 coin.
0: Yes,
1: yeah.
0: That's how I define America. You better believe it, Joe. That right.
1: Yeah.
0: What was your update?
1: Oh, well, I mean, this is an outrageous story. 6,600 people who were getting driver's licenses or state IDs in New Jersey between 2023 and 2024, they were non-citizens. They clicked the button, apparently, that said, no, I'm not a citizen. But they were registered to vote by the state anyway. About 400 of those people actually did cast ballots. They voted. The vast majority did not. They were like, well, no, I'm not a citizen. I don't get to vote. They were more honest than others.
0: Mm-hmm.
1: Mikey Sherrill, the governor of New Jersey, is getting out in front of this because I think it was probably going to break. Like, someone had gotten word of it, and it's like, all right, we're going to get in front of this to make us look like, hey, we're on the ball here, okay? We're doing this. And in the statement that she initially put out, she did say, this happened more than about 3 years before I took office. Don't blame me for this.
0: Yeah.
1: But then she's trying to turn it around on Trump, like election integrity and concerns about election integrity is just one big conspiracy theory. Here she is speaking just moments ago.
0: Okay.
5: Let me be clear. Donald Trump has zero credibility on the issue of election integrity. For the past 10 years, he's cried wolf and peddled bizarre conspiracy theories about fraud with no evidence. I saw the consequences of Trump's lies on January 6th. I was in the Capitol when he and his followers tried to steal the election and put the lives of hundreds of members of our law enforcement at risk.
0: Mm-hmm. Okay, that's obviously all prepared.
1: Yeah.
0: Just nonsense. They just released the files the other night after the speech and talking about what China has done. And then to say, well, he's got no credibility.
1: Yeah.
0: And I'm sure to a lot of the audience of that, they'll say, well, yeah, we totally understand what you're saying there, Mikey. And you were asking off air if I thought Good Morning America will cover it tomorrow. I would say if I had to guess, no. But if they do, it will be probably at the bottom of the hour when they come back from break and do it in one of those 10 to 15 second quick hit type things.
1: Well, I don't know. I think they might actually cover it because it's in New Jersey. It's their backyard.
0: Yeah.
1: And so it's like, you know, they treat anything that happens in that part of the country as just like local news that everybody's got to know.
0: Right.
1: And so I think maybe it's going to be unavoidable to cover it in the morning shows tomorrow. But it is going to be, this is by a mistake. Or by mistake, they've rectified this. And, you know, then they'll probably pivot to Trump like Mikey Sherrill is doing right now.
0: Right. And using some sort of false claim as an example.
1: Yeah.
0: Yeah. Again, man, when you're talking about all the election integrity... And it's infuriating that the SAVE Act hasn't been passed already by Republicans. I can't even explain it to people. It's like, why hasn't it happened? I'm like, I really don't have a great explanation. But you've had all these Democrats for a long, long time talking about how, oh my gosh, our elections are not safe. We've got to do everything possible. The machines can be hacked. We played part of the montage earlier.
6: Hack into them. It makes it seem like all these states are doing different things, but in fact, three companies are controlling this.
7: It is the individual voting machines that pose some of the greatest risk.
8: There are a lot of states that are dealing with antiquated machines, right, which are vulnerable to being hacked.
0: Yes, of course. And of course, Hillary Clinton was out there in front of all of it. She led the montage.
6: Hack into them. It makes it seem like...
0: No, way at the beginning with Hillary. Yes.
9: Virginia just stopped using touchscreen computer voting because it's so vulnerable.
10: Right.
9: We need to look at all the voting machines. Every Secretary of State needs to be, you know, assisted in making sure that they are not being hacked and attacked.
11: I continue to think that our voting machines are too vulnerable.
12: Our researchers have repeatedly demonstrated that ballot recording machines and other voting systems are susceptible to tampering.
13: Even hackers with limited prior knowledge, tools, and resources are able to breach voting machines in a matter of minutes.
0: Yeah.
1: Hmm. But now it's a conspiracy theory.
0: Exactly. Mm-hmm. Yep, with no proof.
1: The other thing I want to know about with New Jersey is how many people clicked yes, I am a citizen, when that was a lie.
0: Yeah, because it doesn't seem like that question's been asked yet.
1: Right. Well, there's that part of it. And then also, you know, part of the key provision of the Save America Act that has been so controversial among Democrats is that you would have to actually demonstrate that you are a citizen. You would have to provide proof of citizenship when you register to vote. Boy, I think New Jersey just really gave us a good argument in favor of that.
0: Yes. Absolutely. And think about it. It just so happens in this story that the people were then able to vote, even though they clicked no.
1: Yeah.
0: How often does that work in your favor in the real world when there's a mistake?
1: Right.
0: Say I sign up for, okay, say it's a news service or a, you know, like the Wall Street Journal.
1: Yeah.
0: It's like, hey, if you want to read this for a temporary subscription, sign up here. Okay, you do. And then the temporary runs out. Now you can't see the stories.
1: Mm.
0: Do they ever make the mistake where you can just keep doing it for free?
1: Right. No, that doesn't happen.
0: Usually doesn't happen. I'm not buying that this just was some sort of glitch in the computer.
1: There's a bigger story here.
0: I totally believe that. I mentioned Texas or a former Texas State guard that went to Penn State Law School and dropped out. I happen to see this. Libs of TikTok posted this, and I thought it was really interesting. A guy named David Blackman. And it sort of highlights the left. And certainly universities don't want to give up on critical race theory and DEI.
1: Oh, yeah.
0: Because that's been the game for years and years and years to change the language and oppressor and oppressed. And this is David Blackman.
14: Penn State required me to take a class built around critical race theory and something that they dressed up as an anti-racism course. I could disagree in my own head, but to pass the class, I felt that I had to write what they wanted to hear. And I wasn't willing to sacrifice my reputation and buy a law degree with my conscience.
0: Okay, so again, Penn State Law School. And this is just, you know, part of it. And he goes on.
14: There was almost definitely compulsion. It was built into the lessons. It was built into the assignments. When you have a law dean stand in front of you and say you are a part of a broader coalition, it's compelled speech, plain and simple. Nobody was discussing the law in a two-form situation where they were like, well, you got to do things this way, but here's the opposite side of this, like they do in other forms of legal education. And I served in law enforcement, and I also served in the Texas State Guard, and I wasn't going to pay a public university to tell me that my country, my profession, and everything that I had done up to this point was oppressive. But
0: good for
14: Penn
0: you.
14: State made the choice to create this class. That was completely the choice of Penn State. They chose critical race theory. They chose ideological conformity. And they chose to make it mandatory. I've decided I'm going to attain my PhD in public policy. from Liberty University, and I'm going to devote my life to making sure that nobody else ever had to make the choice that I did.
0: Good. Yeah. Need guys like that.
1: Yeah, you
0: doing
1: do.
0: That. Yeah, the sentence that I loved was...
14: And I wasn't going to pay a public university to tell me that my country, my profession, and everything that I had done up to this point was oppressive.
0: Good. Because that is totally ridiculous.
1: It is.
0: All right. Big poll out there. Are you a fast walker or a slow walker? If someone asked you the question, how would you answer it?
1: Probably a fast walker.
0: You know, I don't think I would have answered it that way even a couple of years ago. Thought, you know, it's sort of normal pace. I don't think of it one way or another. But it's been brought to my attention from my wife as we will, you know, take walks in the neighborhood. And I won't even be thinking about it because usually we're in conversation. Mm-hmm. And she'll say, why are you walking ahead of me again? I don't know, actually. Why am I two steps ahead of you? And I'm like looking back and I'm talking and I'm like, I'm not even like aware that I'm walking ahead because that does seem kind of rude.
1: Yeah.
0: I mean, it's one thing if you're trying to quicken the pace on purpose.
1: Yeah.
0: But I'm not really trying to do that.
1: I don't know. You could turn around and just say, why are you not keeping up?
0: Yeah, but David, I really don't want to pick a fight at that point because we're in conversation. Not really what I'm after at that point in time. 7% said they consider themselves very fast. 29% say somewhat fast. 43% about average. Less people say they would be slow.
1: Oh, I hate the mosier.
0: Yeah.
1: The person that's just... Because that's the person that doesn't even like... Like if you're walking down a hallway, mm-hmm. they don't even go to the side. Right, the mosier is the one that will dominate somehow the bulk of the space in any public hallway.
0: Why, that does seem to be true, doesn't it?
1: It's like, and it's like you can't, like they're saying, no, you're going at my pace, buddy. All right.
0: Yeah. Yeah. That is annoying.
1: It's very annoying to me.
0: Yeah. Yeah. Also saw a story that AI is ruining wildlife photography.
1: Hmm.
0: They talked to a guy that's like, this is his job. And he's like, all these AI images, it's fooling people all the time. People think it's real. And, you know, it's taking away the artistry of photography. And it dilutes what's impressive. I understand if that's your gig.
1: Yeah.
0: And all of a sudden, these other images are coming out and it just looks cooler and more vibrant. Yeah. You're like, hey, that's not even real.
1: Well,
0: I don't think you're going to be able to convince people that it doesn't look cool.
1: No. I mean, what do you say to painters who do landscapes? I mean.
0: Yeah. That's true, man. So where you're at right now with AI, are you somewhat freaked out, totally freaked out, or like it'll get figured out?
1: I think I've got enough ammo that I'm not freaked out anymore.
0: Okay. And what makes it that you're not freaked out?
1: Because I've got enough ammo.
0: So, not ammo to the argument, just ammo in general.
1: Yes, in general. So when when AI becomes self-aware and starts, you know, the robot dogs going everywhere, all that stuff, I feel fairly confident in my ability to survive, at least for a certain amount of time.
0: See, I was thinking to myself, like, you know, AI gets your information and it takes over and it causes havoc. You're going so far as to go robot dogs.
1: Yes.
0: Like, holy crap, I wasn't even thinking something like that.
1: Well, they're putting machine guns on these damn things now.
0: Yeah, I've seen that. That is pretty frightening. Boy, oh boy. Crazy Florida cop story, sex on the job. Nimrod to the news and a news update coming up.
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20: 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We got a great show coming up tonight. 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Rock and roll and great blues from Jennifer Lynn and the Groove Revival. Her band is going to be the headline act. They'll take the stage at 6:30, brought to you by Alamere Health. The opening act will be Chuck Wenzel and his new band, Sax Appeal. 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They are free, as well as admission, of course, to the concert. They'll drop you off right here at the venue, right on top of the hill, right next to the Summer Sounds Pub. 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We got the Flavor Shack, Doug's Kettle Corn. We got ice cream treats. We got tacos. 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They'll take the stage at 6:30. 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
1: The Markley, Van Camp, and Robbins Show. Jamie Markley, David Van Camp. Scott Robbins is out back tomorrow. 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
2: Mark Wayne Mullen, Homeland Security Secretary, weighing in on Governor Mikey Sherrill's admission that at least 6,600 people who said they were not citizens were still registered to vote in the state of New Jersey. He says, appreciate you responding back to our letter, Governor Sherrill. This should have been done a long time ago. Just one illegal vote cancels out the vote of a U.S. citizen. As we reported last week, New Jersey could have as many as 35,000 potential non-citizens registered to vote. Looking forward to working with you to secure your elections in the future.
1: So you really weren't out in front of it?
2: No.
1: It's because we were putting on the pressure.
2: Yes.
1: Got it. All right, we got to get to Nimrods. Here we go.
3: When the going gets tough.
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4: I love the poorly educated.
1: All right. Nimrods in the News, we go to Florida. This is in Howie in the Hills, Florida.
2: Oh.
1: Okay. A Florida police chief has resigned because somehow he turned a fraud investigation into a soap opera. All right. There was a guy that calls in that says, hey, listen, my current girlfriend, I've got to show you some text messages between her and the police chief. What had happened was the police chief was investigating the woman's now ex-husband. They were married at the time. Well, I'm doing an investigation on your husband for fraud. You need to meet me at this hotel. We need to talk about it. Where they engaged in consensual sex. And then 2 weeks later, I need to meet you again. And it happened again.
2: Well, he wanted to be thorough.
1: I guess. Yeah, he's in some trouble now. And before the internal investigation come out, he has resigned. And that's Nimrods in the News.
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9: News this hour from Town Hall. I'm Keith Peters in Washington. Warnings are up along the Gulf Coast for Tropical Storm Bertha.
10: Tropical Storm Bertha in the Gulf of Mexico is moving towards the Florida Panhandle and Alabama. Miami-based National Hurricane Center says that as of early Tuesday, the storm was about 125 miles south of Panama City, Florida, and 200 miles southeast of Mobile, Alabama. Philippe Pappin is a senior hurricane specialist with the center.
11: The current forecast basically shows it approaching and then moving inland kind of right along the Louisiana coastline here in about 36 to 48 hours. So we're talking basically Wednesday evening into Thursday morning. And then the track takes it basically right along the Gulf Coast.
10: Areas of flash flooding will also be possible through Friday. I'm Haya Pinjwani.
9: Arizona Republicans pick nominees today for governor and other top offices.
12: Arizona Republicans are choosing nominees to challenge Democrats in key state offices. Candidates include U.S. Reps Andy Biggs and David Schweikart, who are vying to take on Democratic Governor Katie Hobbs. Biggs is endorsed by President Trump and aims to unite the party. Schweikart believes his pro-business approach can win back voters. Both parties have contested primaries for Schweikart's current House district, a battleground for congressional control. The Democratic Party backed Marlene Galan Woods, while Trump has endorsed former Cardinals kicker Jay Feely. Republicans are also picking nominees for Secretary of State and Attorney General. I'm Julie Walker.
9: The U.S. military has identified a soldier killed while disarming an Iranian drone in Iraq as Sergeant Michael Emmanuel Swinton from North Carolina. On Wall Street, the Dow Jones Industrial Average up by 385 points. The NASDAQ rose 329. The S&P 500 advanced 65. Oil near $85 a barrel. More at townhall.com.
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17: House Majority Leader Steve Scalise says a Democrat win in November could spell the end of the U.S. economy.
18: And you're seeing it play out in cities like New York, but it's coming to a town near you. And it will absolutely be on the ballot this November, because the American people do not want America to become a communist nation. But that means Americans have to participate this November to stop it from happening.
17: President Trump has imposed 50% tariffs on most Canadian goods, declaring that Canada has unfairly discriminated against American automakers, alcohol and dairy products. Also, a federal judge has approved a $1.5 billion copyright settlement involving AI company Anthropic. It will pay thousands of authors about $3,000 per book for using pirated copies to train its Claude chatbot. The plaintiff's attorney, Justin Nelson, calls it the largest known copyright recovery in history. For the Wall Street Business Report, I'm Bob Agnew.
9: News and analysis at townhall.com. A man has stabbed and wounded two tourists near the ancient Acropolis in Athens, Greece's top tourist attraction.
19: The assailant attacked a man and a woman, both Greek Americans, with a knife on a pedestrian street near an entrance to the Acropolis itself and near the entrance to the Acropolis Museum, which lies at the foot of the Acropolis Hill in Athens. Police say the woman suffered light injuries to the leg, while the man was more seriously hurt with wounds to the arm. The attacker was detained at the scene while the two victims were transported to the hospital by ambulance, authorities say. The identity of the attacker was not immediately clear, but police said he appeared to have been suffering from psychological problems. I'm Charles Villadesma.
9: French lawmakers have adopted a bill banning children under 15 from using social media, making France the first country in the European Union to approve a blanket ban on platforms. More on these stories at townhall.com.
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20: It is 5 minutes after 5 o'clock, and it's time for your weather forecast. And with me on the phone from Weatherology is meteorologist Ray Miller. Good evening, Ray. Looks like tomorrow looks like another decent day before we really start to heat up.
21: We warm up again as we head into the second half of the week, and especially as we head into the weekend. We'll see clear skies tonight, a low of 53 degrees. Sunny tomorrow, high temperature of 77. Thursday, sunny, high around 83. Friday, lots of sun and a high temperature of 84. And then the big jump in temperatures arrives on Saturday. Lots of sunshine, 94 for the high temperature. Sunday, mainly sunny. Highs again in the mid-90s. In the Weatherology Weather Center, I'm meteorologist Ray Miller.
20: Excellent. Thank you for that, Ray. Have a great evening, and we will talk about the weather tomorrow.
21: I'll see you then. Take care.
20: You too. That is meteorologist Ray Miller with Weatherology. And good evening. I'm Steve D. You're listening to People Radio, KXRA Alexandria. This is the 5 o'clock news hour. Here is our current conditions. Right now, the relative humidity is at 48%. Barometric pressure reads 30.04 inches. The sun rose this morning at 5:53 and will set this evening at 9:02. Tonight, skies becoming mainly clear with a low of 53, winds turning north 8 to 15. Right now we have wind out of the north at 17 miles per hour. It is 73 and mainly clear in the lakes area. It is 5:06, 6 minutes after 5 o'clock. Coming up next, MNN News.
22: Hey, did you hear Alamere Health was named one of the top 20 rural hospitals in the entire country? Mm-hmm. The first in Minnesota.
23: Top 20, really?
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23: That makes me feel even better about living in the best part of Minnesota.
22: 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It's better here.
24: Minnesota News Network, I'm Sean Maloney. The U.S. House Budget Committee plans to mark up a bill that includes more ad hoc assistance for farmers. Minnesota Republican Congressman Brad Finstad says the House should move on the reconciliation package this week.
25: So it'll be a little bit different than normal state of play in the Senate. Typically, it takes 60 votes to get things through. This will be a 50-vote threshold. So, you know, we're having a lot of conversations with the Senate to pre-grease the skids on it to make sure we have a strong chance of success.
24: Some Republicans on the Budget Committee have reportedly said the reconciliation bill would include $20 billion in farm aid and $70 billion for defense. Wildfires continue burning across northeastern Minnesota, with the July lightning incident now covering more than 63,000 acres and another 8,400 acres in Canada. MNN's Tasha Radel has more.
26: Nearly 800 firefighters are assigned to the incident. Cooler temperatures today are helping, but gusty winds and dry conditions could increase fire activity. Evacuation orders remain in effect in parts of Lake, St. Louis, and Cook counties, and the Boundary Waters Canoe Area Wilderness remains closed. Fire officials continue urging the public to obey evacuation orders, avoid flying drones near fires, and stay clear of areas where firefighting aircraft are operating.
24: Authorities have identified the man whose body was recovered from the Red River in Moorhead last week. The Ramsey County Medical Examiner says 29-year-old Brent Leggett of North Dakota died by drowning. Investigators found no signs of foul play. And early voting's underway for Minnesota's August 11th primary. President Trump's endorsement has added new attention to the Republican race for governor, where Mike Lindell is running against Kendall Qualls and House Speaker Lisa Daymuth. Fluence Media political analyst Boy Olson says he'd be most surprised if Qualls won the primary.
27: Neither one of them have the endorsement. Both of them are seen as the most competitive by most observers in the general election. And so the idea that women show up to vote for both of them in the primary helps both of them.
24: The winner of the Republican primary for governor will advance to the November general election to face the DFL nominee. This is MNN.
5: Lisa Daymuth, a Republican who delivers results.
28: And I led the charge in rooting out billions in fraud and waste.
0: To stop the fraud, you need a governor who won't back down. Lisa Damoth gets the job done. Lisa Damoth understands, to make Minnesota affordable again, we must fight fraud. Lisa Damoth knows, to create good-paying jobs for Americans, we must stop payments to illegal aliens.
1: I led the way to end taxpayer funding of health care for illegal immigrants.
0: In the legislature, Republican Lisa Damoth fought the fraudsters. Now, Lisa Damoth's running for governor.
1: Let's start our Minnesota comeback right here and right now.
0: America's PAC is responsible for the content of this advertising. Paid for by America's PAC and not authorized by any other candidate or committee. 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
24: In other headlines, Minnesota Congresswoman Angie Craig made opening statements this morning in a House Ag subcommittee looking into prediction markets. Craig says cuts by the Trump administration to the Commodity Futures Trading Commission has put Americans at risk.
2: If we want safe markets, if we want innovation without exploitation, if we want risk management tools that serve all Americans, then we must give the CFTC the staff and the funding it needs to do its job.
24: Minnesota's joining eight other states in opposing the Trump administration's proposed rollback of PFAS drinking water regulations. Attorney General Keith Ellison says the move would eliminate federal requirements to test for certain forever chemicals, report contamination levels, and treat affected water supplies. Ellison argues the rollback would weaken protections under the Safe Drinking Water Act. And St. Louis County Public Health is urging residents to prepare for continued poor air quality as wildfire smoke lingers across northern Minnesota. Officials say smoke could impact the region for weeks or even months. The county has posted cleaner air indoor locations and air quality updates. Residents are encouraged to monitor conditions. This is MNN.
20: 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It is 11 minutes after 5 o'clock. We're at 73 degrees in the Lakes area. Coming up next in the 5 o'clock news hour, we'll have your local and regional news update with Mark Anthony.
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8: Coming up in this newscast, the Minnesota DNR has updated their fire danger map, and all of central and west central Minnesota are currently in a moderate drought with no rain in sight. And the third Summer Sounds by Brophy concert is set for tonight, and it should be a great night for that fun event put on by the Rotary Club. And the Minnesota Twins got clobbered by their divisional rival, the Cleveland Guardians, last night on the road. Game two of that four-game set is tonight in Cleveland. We'll have more on those stories. But first, well, we told you yesterday about a fatal crash over the weekend in Grant County, along I-94. The State Patrol has released the names of the victims. Officials say a Tesla Model Y and a Toyota Crown were both traveling eastbound along I-94, while a Ford Fusion was traveling westbound on I-94. The Tesla and Ford reportedly collided, and a Toyota struck the vehicles after that initial crash. Killed in the incident was the 24-year-old male driver, the Ford Fusion, from Jamestown, North Dakota. Also killed was the 73-year-old male driver of the Tesla from Woodbury. A 65-year-old female passenger in the Tesla also suffered life-threatening injuries, was taken to the St. Cloud Hospital. The driver of the Toyota was not injured. And Minneapolis police are investigating two mass shootings that took place over the weekend. Combined, the shootings have left one person dead and 13 others wounded. Nine people were shot outside of a nightclub early Sunday morning, including two men who were critically wounded but are expected to survive. Five other people were shot on Sunday evening near Nicollet Avenue. Now, police say they found no connection between the two shootings. And firefighters battling wildfires in Minnesota will continue to deal with challenging weather this week. National Weather Service meteorologist Kari Flegel says strong winds are expected today before easing tomorrow, with hotter temps returning later in the week.
10: just want to note that way back in the 80s, all the way through like Thursday, Friday, Saturday, and Sunday, that is about normal temperatures for this area, and we have a lot of fire weather season left. Normally high temperatures this time of year are in the upper 70s.
8: By the way, forecasters say more thunderstorms and lightning do remain possible over the weekend. Thunderstorms created lightning strikes that also caused some additional wildfires to break out. And the National Weather Service does say those recent storms brought hundreds of lightning strikes, not only across parts of northern Minnesota, but also parts of Ontario, creating concerns about new wildfire starts. Again, meteorologist Kari Flegel says,
10: over the fire, about 60 lightning strikes. And it included the Arrowhead, Minnesota, and portions of southern Ontario. We are on the order of 60. As you guys know, it only takes about one lightning strike to start a fire.
8: Flegel says some areas have received some beneficial rainfall over the weekend, which could help improve air quality over the next couple of days. And the Minnesota DNR has updated their fire danger map for the area. As of yesterday, they now say there is a moderate risk of wildfires across central and west central Minnesota. Currently, they indicate that fires start easily and spread at a moderate rate in our area. No rain is currently in sight through this weekend, so caution is being urged. In addition, all of central and west central Minnesota permits are needed to burn due to the dry condition. They say no open burning and additional restrictions is needed based on fire dangers. And the National Weather Service does say it will be cooler today, but it will be warming up once again for the weekend. Expect highs today in the mid-70s across the area. It will be breezy as well, with winds gusting at 30 miles per hour at times. This could be a problem as the dry conditions, any wildfires that develop could spread rapidly. Tomorrow, the wind should calm down. Look for a high of 78. By this weekend, though, it will be hot once again. 95 degrees is the forecasted high on Saturday. Record high for that date in Alexandria is 96 degrees, so we will be close. Another scorcher on Sunday, high again in the mid-90s. Keep it here for the latest on the weather. And a Trump-appointed federal judge in Minnesota has rejected the administration's challenge to the state's local immigration policies. The administration had urged in a Monday filing that Minnesota's sanctuary laws violate the Constitution's supremacy clause and look to have these policies declared unconstitutional. Judge Eric Tostrad dismissed the case, writing that the provisions do not treat the federal government unfavorably in a way that could violate intergovernmental immunity. Minnesota has been a focal point in recent immigration controversies. And with early voting underway for Minnesota's August 11th primary, President Donald Trump's endorsement has added new attention to the Republican race for governor, where Mike Lindell is running against Kendall Qualls and House Speaker Lisa Daymuth. Fluence Media political analyst Blois Olson says he'd be most surprised if Qualls won the primary.
27: Neither one of them have the endorsement. Both of them are seen as the most competitive by most observers in the general election. And so the idea that women show up to vote for both of them in the primary helps both of them.
8: By the way, the winner of the Republican primary for governor will advance to the November general election to face the DFL nominee, which many believe will be U.S. Senator Amy Klobuchar. And the Douglas County Board of Commissioners will meet today. Tom Chorley offers this preview.
11: The Douglas County Board of Commissioners meets this morning at 9 o'clock. Here's some of what's happening. 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This is Tom Chorley.
8: All right, thank you, Tom. And another big night is coming up tonight with the third of four concerts of the Summer Sounds by Brokefeet Concert Series. Tonight it's Jennifer Lynn and the Groove Revival. Opening act will be Sax Appeal. Rotary Club member Dick Jeffson talks about the concert coming up tonight.
12: Jennifer Lynn and the Groove Revival. It's a band out of Dickinson, North Dakota. They've released, in the past 2 years, they've released two albums. Last year, that album made it to number four on one of the blues charts. She's got a new album this year called Electric Eden, and there's several blues charts, but she's number one on one of them, and getting some really good reviews from music magazines. And Jennifer's got a booming voice. She's just really fun to listen to. Mm-hmm.
8: Summer Sounds by Brokefeet is a free, family-friendly concert series hosted by the Alexandria Rotary Club, featuring not only great music, but also great beverages, along with food trucks. For more on that, go to the website, summersoundsbybrokefeet.org. And the Minnesota Twins have dropped three straight games after a 13-4 loss at Cleveland last night. The setback opened a four-game series against divisional rival, the Guardians, who roughed up Minnesota All-Star pitcher Joe Ryan. The right-hander allowed 8 runs on 10 hits, just 4 innings of work. Twins manager Derek Shelton on that loss last night.
13: It's kind of encapsulated by we've left a lot of balls in the middle of the plate, and they've been hit very hard and out of the ballpark, which has been uncharacteristic for our starting pitching. You know, I mean, I think as good as our starting pitching has been, sometimes you have a lull, and it's just we've had a lull the last 3 days. We need to bounce back tomorrow.
8: By the way, game two of that four-game series in Cleveland tonight will get underway at 5:40 p.m. And that's a look at your news. I'm Mark Anthony.
20: Thank you, Mark. This is the 5 o'clock news hour. It is time now for your community calendar for Tuesday, July 21st. Evansville Art Coalition is pleased to present work by Victoria McWayne Creek and Jared Internet at the EAC Gallery for the month of July. This exhibition runs from July 3rd through July 31st and may be seen during regular gallery hours on Thursdays from 3 to 6:30 p.m. and Fridays and Saturdays from 10 a.m. to 2 p.m. Evansville Art Center is located at 111 Main Street in Evansville and is handicap accessible. You can find more information at evansvilleartcenter.org. Four talented local high school and young adult musicians will honor our veterans and carry forward a cherished American tradition by sounding taps at the end of Joss Dock along the beautiful shoreline of Lake Lahamadoo. Each Friday and Saturday evening through Labor Day weekend, one of the four players will perform. A ceremonial sounding will begin 5 minutes before sunset. The official sounding of taps will take place at sunset. Times will vary slightly throughout the summer as sunset times change. Whether you're enjoying the evening from your boat, pontoon, dock, or along the shoreline, we invite you to pause, listen, and reflect during this moving tribute. Please be respectful of neighboring properties.

0: 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Collection dates are now through August 3rd. 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Alexandria American Legion Post 87 encourages all veterans to come sign up for being part of the special occasion this summer honoring veterans. They'll see you at the Eagles Club at 526 North Nokomis at 7 p.m. Tuesday, July 21st. Miltona Lions Club Blood Drive is Wednesday, July 22nd at Miltona Community Center. It is from noon to 6. You can call the Red Cross to make an appointment. The need is great, and donors will be treated to a hot dog. The VFW Auxiliary Post 936 Annual Salad Luncheon is Thursday, July 23rd from 11 a.m. to 1 p.m. at St. Mary's Church, Great Hall. It's located at 420 Irving Street in Alexandria. All are invited. The cost is $12. The 14th Annual Craft and Vendor Fair will take place at Interlochen Inn on Saturday, July 25th from 9 a.m. to 4 p.m. You can check them out on Facebook at Interlochen Bazaar. 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We've got some open skating times at Prime West Health Runestone Community Center. Friday the 24th from 9 a.m. to 5 p.m. Monday the 27th from 2:30 to 4:30 p.m. It's $3 per skater. 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The Retro Market features antiques, treasures, vintage advertising, classic signs, vintage clothing, and that will be held on Friday and Saturday, July 24th and 25th, 8 to 5 each day. 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Greg Lurkey is going to be performing at the Saturday Art Market. Music runs from 9:30 to 12:30 each Saturday at the Art Market. Again, don't miss Greg Lurkey this weekend. The American Red Cross is facing an emergency blood shortage and needs donors to give now and take steps to protect patient care. 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It's up to a $15 ticket that includes prices and fees. Additional details can be found at redcrossblood.org/July. There's an ice cream social and service with homemade ice cream, pies, sandwiches, and crafts for sale Sunday, July 26th at Esther Lutheran Church. It is in rural Parker's Prairie. It is 9 miles east of Parker's Prairie, 3 miles north of Rose City. The church service is at 10 a.m. The ice cream social will run from 11 to 3. That's a look at your community calendar. For more community announcements and to submit announcements, log on to voiceofalexandria.com. Coming up next, we'll have your weatherology forecast, followed by funeral announcements.
1: This is weatherology. I'm meteorologist Laura Lockwood with the Alexandria Lakes Area Forecast. Lows dip down to about 53 tonight under mainly clear skies, northerly winds, 5 to 10 miles per hour. Highs level off around 77 tomorrow, sunny skies. Lows around 57 tomorrow night, clear skies. Mainly clear skies and dry Thursday and Friday, low 80s Thursday, mid 80s by Friday. For KXRA, I'm meteorologist Laura Lockwood. Right now, it's 73 degrees.
0: Thank you, Laura. It is time now for funeral announcements for Tuesday, July 21st. Virginia Benson.

0: 92 of Alexandria, died Saturday, July 18th. Funeral service will be Friday, July 24th at 11 a.m. at Grace Church in Alexandria. Visitation is Thursday, July 23rd from 4 to 6 p.m. at the Anderson Funeral Home and will be 1 hour prior to the service at the church. Anderson Funeral Home is in charge of arrangements for Virginia Benson, 92. Carol Meisner, 76 of Parker's Prairie, died Sunday, July 19th. A funeral service will be held at 11 a.m. on Friday, July 24th at Ebenezer Lutheran Church in Lee Valley. The visitation will be from 5 p.m. until the prayer service at 7 p.m. on Thursday at the church. It will continue for 1 hour prior to the service. Arrangements are provided by Lynn Family Funeral and Cremation Services for Carol Meisner, 76. Benita Bonnie Hinton, 79 of Alexandria, died Wednesday, July 15th. A memorial service will be held at 11 a.m. Saturday, July 25th at New Life Christian Church in Alexandria. Visitations 1 hour prior to the service. Arrangements are with Anderson Funeral Home for Bonnie Hinton, 79. David Persky, 71 of Westport, died Thursday, July 16th. A celebration of life service will be held at 11 a.m. Monday, July 27th at Lynn Family Funeral Home in Alexandria. Full military honors will be accorded by the Minnesota Honor Guard and the Veterans Memorial Honor Guard. Visitation will take place 1 hour prior to the service. Arrangements provided by Lynn Family Funeral and Cremation Services for David Persky, 71. That's a look at funeral announcements for Tuesday, July 21st. Coming up next, we'll have your Constitution Minute, followed by MNN Sports.
1: This is a U.S. Constitution Minute.
2: How can George Washington be said to have been unanimously elected? Before the 12th Amendment was passed, the members of the Electoral College cast two ballots for president. They had to be for different people, and at least one of them had to be from a different state than the elector. The winner was the person with the most votes, and the vice president was the person with the second most votes. In the Electoral College of 1788, there were 69 electors, and Washington got 69 votes. The other 69 votes were cast among 11 other contenders, with John Adams garnering most of the second ballots. It happened again in the 1792 electoral vote. There were 132 electors, and Washington got 132 votes. Adams got the bulk of the second ballots, sharing them with three other men. In the post-12th Amendment world, where separate ballots for the president and vice president are cast, there has never been an election where any one person received every single vote cast. In 1936, Franklin Delano Roosevelt came closest in the modern era, garnering 98.49% of the electoral votes. This has been a U.S. Constitution Minute.
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5: This is MNN Sports. I'm Mike Grimm. The Twins and Guardians are set for Game 2 of their key four-game series tonight in Ohio. Minnesota lost last night 13-4 to open the set. In fact, the Twins are hoping to halt a three-game losing streak in which they've been outscored 29-7 and trailed early in all three contests in a rough stretch.
6: It's kind of encapsulated by we've left a lot of balls in the middle of the plate and they've been hit very hard and out of the ballpark, which has been uncharacteristic for our starting pitching. You know, I mean, I think as good as our starting pitching has been, sometimes you have a lull, and it's just we've had a lull the last 3 days. We need to bounce back tomorrow.
5: Minnesota manager Derek Shelton says they indeed need to get back to playing how they were up through last Friday.
6: We battled to get back to 500 in the last 3 days. We just have not played well.
5: Tonight's first pitch is set for 5:40. The AAA Saints were off last night. They're home tonight. They start a six-game series against Columbus at CHS Field. The Minnesota Lynx are back in action tomorrow night after last night's 105-102 victory at Seattle. The same two teams now hook up in Minneapolis tomorrow. Kayla McBride and Olivia Miles combined for 65 points in last night's win, and veteran guard Courtney Williams says,
7: "Yeah, I ain't gonna lie, just where can I fit in? Where can I fit in, for real? Them girls been going crazy, Shane. Just trying to get in where I can fit in, man. Help us win."
5: For her part, Miles says she's learning a lot from both McBride and Williams.
8: "We kind of feel like when we need to get going, you know what I mean? We know when, you know, our team needs us and to step up. You know, obviously those two have a lot of experience, so I'm just trying to add where I can and be aggressive. Seeing, you know, Courtney being aggressive and Mac being aggressive, it allows me to have a lot of windows. I feel like I got to the rim easy because they were, you know, occupying a lot of the defense."
5: The Lynx have the WNBA's best record. They're 21-6 on the year. 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
16: It's the Minnesota Sports Prep Update for Tuesday, July 21st. I'm Ryan Phelps. The National Federation of State High School Associations announced new standards for baseball bats, which will be implemented in 2028. Under the new rule, USA bats with drop weights of minus 4, minus 5, and minus 6 will be legal to use in high school play. Currently, the minus 3 is the lowest drop weight. That means lighter bats will now be legal starting in 2028. For example, a bat that is 30 inches long will now be able to weigh as little as 24 ounces. That would be a minus 6 or drop 6. Until 2028, a 30-inch bat will have to weigh 27 ounces or more. Drop 3 is the current standard for high school baseball. The changes are being made to allow for more participation in high school baseball. Watertown Mayor Head Wrestling Coach Bill McDonald was recognized for being a finalist for the 2026 National High School Athletic Coaches Association Wrestling Coach of the Year Award. McDonald was one of seven coaches up for the award, which went to Hudson, Michigan coach Scott Mary. McDonald has been head coach at Watertown Mare since 2017 and was an All-American in his competition days at Southwest Minnesota State four times. He was inducted into the SMSU Hall of Honor in 2002 and the Northern Sun Intercollegiate Conference Hall of Fame in 2007. Last month, two top volleyball prospects in Minnesota made their college intentions known. According to the Minnesota Star Tribune, Benilde St. Margaret standout Avery Miner, an upcoming junior, has committed to Michigan in the Big Ten. Miner set a Red Knight school record last season with 411 kills and helped BSM to a runner-up finish in Class 3A. Egan's Mesa Jameson, also an upcoming junior, who has been tabbed as the number one Minnesota prospect in the class of 2028, announced that she committed to Pittsburgh in the ACC. The Pitt Panthers get a player named to the USA Under-17 national team and a middle blocker outside hitter that led the Wildcats with 327 kills last season. With the heat we've experienced lately, it's a perfect time of year to talk about Hockey Day Minnesota. This year's version will be held at the Brainerd International Speedway in January. A party was held to announce this year's participating teams. Games will take place all week with Northern Lakes, Detroit Lakes, Little Falls, St. Michael Albertville, St. Cloud, War Road, Centennial Spring Lake Park, Bemidji, Sartell, Delano, Moorhead, Minnetonka, Bloomington Jefferson, Buffalo, and the host, Brainerd.
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21: We've got three new aquatic invasive species infestations here today to report, two involving zebra mussels and one involving starry stonewort. More details when we return, but first.
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21: The Minnesota Department of Natural Resources last week confirmed the presence of zebra mussels in Manuel Mine Lake near Crosby and Perch Lake near Baxter. Both of those water bodies are in Crow Wing County. A lake user first contacted the agency after finding suspected zebes in Manuel Mine Lake. DNR invasive species specialists found abundant zebra mussels attached to rocks, logs, native mussels, and debris while conducting a scuba dive search on the lake. On Perch Lake, a property owner contacted the DNR after finding a suspected zebra mussel attached to aquatic vegetation. DNR specialists then confirmed zebra mussels on the north end of the lake. In other aquatic invasive species news, starry stonewort was confirmed in Spider Lake in Hubbard County. There, a contractor conducting early detection surveys contacted the DNR after finding what they believed to be starry stonewort. DNR staff confirmed it was there and is planning further surveys to assess the distribution and density of the invasive algae. If you think you've found a new invasive species infestation, report it at mndnr.gov, then search Contact an Expert.
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25: In 1780, men in the Western Carolinas began to meet and build their militia forces to meet a British force intent on securing the southern colonies and putting an end to the American Revolution. Many of those living in this area came here specifically to get away from the heavy hand of British rule.
2: Our families left to come here to build a new future. We're not going to have it taken away. Many of them did continue to fight at Cowpens, Guilford Courthouse, and on their way to Yorktown.
25: Michael Henningsen is president of the Abingdon, Virginia Muster Grounds Committee. In October 1780, the men who initially gathered here at the Abingdon Muster Grounds were part of an important victory.
2: It wasn't over until it was over. And even though the Battle of 1780 at Kings Mountain was a turning point, Yorktown was the following year, and the Treaty of Paris wasn't until 1783.
25: The Abingdon Muster Grounds are today recognized as an important initial gathering site for the American militia on what we know as the Overmountain Victory Trail. Michael likes to point out that the very name of this place says much about those who came to secure the cause of freedom.
2: The word muster comes from an amazing French word, mostrer, means to show. So to muster is to gather together to show something, show of power, show of strength, just to show up.
25: And yet today, he points out, this country depends on people willing to show up for the cause of freedom and to keep these stories alive of those who answered the call of liberty.
2: This, because of its open field, has made it universally, over time, a convenient place to show up.
25: The muster grounds are today an open space among the homes of this small town. You can walk the grounds and see the small interpretive center that tells the story of why this was an important spot on the way to American victory. Traveling the countryside in Abingdon, Virginia, I'm Andrew McCray.
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6: 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Instead, it watches how you move your mouse, how you scroll, your typing rhythm, even how you switch between tabs. 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Part of me says, thank goodness, those traffic light puzzles were the worst. 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Privacy for convenience, one wiggle at a time. 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
10: 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It is the 202nd day of the year, and Ernest Hemingway was born on this day in 1899. Some interesting research in recent years has found that the way that we dress can have a profound impact on our thoughts and behavior. A study at California State University found that casual attire can unconsciously lure us into a narrower thought process, inhibiting contemplation of broader or more abstract concepts. The psychology goes even further. When donning a white doctor's coat, people become more attentive. 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Seems to confirm what Shakespeare and Mark Twain knew a long time ago. Clothes really do make the man. That's the Old Farmer's Almanac Radio Report. 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
13: This is Weatherology. I'm meteorologist Laura Lockwood with the Alexandria Lakes Area Forecast. Lows dip down to about 53 tonight under mainly clear skies, northerly winds 5 to 10 miles per hour. Highs level off around 77 tomorrow, sunny skies. Lows around 57 tomorrow night, clear skies. Mainly clear skies and dry Thursday and Friday, low 80s Thursday, mid 80s by Friday. For KXRA, I'm meteorologist Laura Lockwood. Right now, it's 73 degrees.
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16: Minnesota News Network, I'm Sean Maloney. The U.S. House Budget Committee plans to mark up a bill that includes more ad hoc assistance for farmers. Minnesota Republican Congressman Brad Finstad says the House should move on the reconciliation package this week.
17: So it'll be a little bit different than normal state of play in the Senate. Typically, it takes 60 votes to get things through. This will be a 50-vote threshold. So, you know, we're having a lot of conversations with the Senate to pre-grease the skids on it to make sure we have a strong chance of success.
16: Some Republicans on the Budget Committee have reportedly said the reconciliation bill would include $20 billion in farm aid and $70 billion for defense. Wildfires continue burning across northeastern Minnesota, with the July lightning incident now covering more than 63,000 acres and another 8,400 acres in Canada. MNN's Tasha Radel has more.
18: Nearly 800 firefighters are assigned to the incident. Cooler temperatures today are helping, but gusty winds and dry conditions could increase fire activity. Evacuation orders remain in effect in parts of Lake, St. Louis, and Cook counties, and the Boundary Waters Canoe Area Wilderness remains closed. Fire officials continue urging the public to obey evacuation orders, avoid flying drones near fires, and stay clear of areas where firefighting aircraft are operating.
16: Authorities have identified the man whose body was recovered from the Red River in Moorhead last week. The Ramsey County Medical Examiner says 29-year-old Brent Leggett of North Dakota died by drowning. Investigators found no signs of foul play. And early voting's underway for Minnesota's August 11th primary. President Trump's endorsement has added new attention to the Republican race for governor, where Mike Lindell is running against Kendall Qualls and House Speaker Lisa Damuth. Fluence Media political analyst Bloy Olson says he'd be most surprised if Qualls won the primary.
19: Neither one of them have the endorsement. Both of them are seen as the most competitive by most observers in the general election. And so the idea that women show up to vote for both of them in the primary helps both of them.
16: The winner of the Republican primary for governor will advance to the November general election to face the DFL nominee. This is MNN.
32: Lisa Damuth, a Republican who delivers results.
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33: Let's start our Minnesota comeback right here and right now.
32: America's PAC is responsible for the content of this advertising. 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
16: In other headlines, Minnesota Congresswoman Angie Craig made opening statements this morning at a House Ag subcommittee looking into prediction markets. Craig says cuts by the Trump administration to the Commodity Futures Trading Commission has put Americans at risk.
1: If we want safe markets, if we want innovation without exploitation, if we want risk management tools that serve all Americans, then we must give the CFTC the staff and the funding it needs to do its job.
16: Minnesota's joining eight other states in opposing the Trump administration's proposed rollback of PFAS drinking water regulations. Attorney General Keith Ellison says the move would eliminate federal requirements to test for certain forever chemicals, report contamination levels, and treat affected water supplies. Ellison argues the rollback would weaken protections under the Safe Drinking Water Act. And St. Louis County Public Health is urging residents to prepare for continued poor air quality as wildfire smoke lingers across northern Minnesota. Officials say smoke could impact the region for weeks or even months. The county has posted cleaner air indoor locations and air quality updates. Residents are encouraged to monitor conditions. This is MNN.

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1: News this hour from Town Hall. I'm Keith Peters in Washington. The Trump administration is asking Congress to fund the expanding conflict with Iran. At the Senate Appropriations Committee hearing, Republican Chairwoman Susan Collins says much of the $93 billion budget request predates the war with Iran.
2: Some of the requirements, such as the shortfalls in munitions, have been well known to this committee for some time. And prior to the conflict with Iran, there has been bipartisan support to address these shortfalls. While these munitions shortfalls have been years in the making, they are growing increasingly urgent.
1: War Secretary Pete Hegseth said the U.S. war against Iran has cost $37.5 billion so far. House Republicans are sounding the alarm over Democrat socialists. House Speaker Mike Johnson says he remains optimistic that the majority of Americans will ultimately reject socialists on the November ballot.
3: Not on our watch. We're not going to do that. And I am very confident. In fact, I'm very enthusiastic about the upcoming midterm election because I believe that people are beginning to see this. And it is going to motivate voter turnout for true Americans who love their country and want to keep it.
1: Arizona Republicans are choosing nominees to challenge Democrats in key state offices. Candidates include Congressman Andy Biggs and David Schweikert, who are vying to take on Democratic Governor Katie Hobbs. Biggs is endorsed by Donald Trump and aims to unite the party. Schweikert believes his pro-business approach can win back voters. Both parties have contested primaries for Schweikert's current House district, a battleground for congressional control. On Wall Street, the Dow by 385 points. More on these stories at townhall.com.
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1: There's going to be a new round of layoffs at ESPN.
6: A memo sent to employees says most moves are the result of ESPN's acquisition of NFL Network and other league digital assets. While most of the layoffs affect production and behind-the-scenes personnel, some on-air talent was affected, including NFL analyst Ryan Clark, who learned of his layoff while on NFL Live Monday. Clark was told by company executives rather than hear about it elsewhere. He did not finish his appearance on the show. The ESPN layoffs are part of other reductions taking place throughout the Walt Disney Company this week. I'm Lisa Dwyer.
1: Kaylee Hoddle, a deaf actor known for her roles in two Godzilla films, has died in a car crash in Maryland. She was 18 years of age. The crash happened early Tuesday morning. News and analysis at townhall.com. From Washington, I'm Keith Peters reporting. Skiing in Africa is catching on with the rest of the world.
7: Lesotho attracts thousands each winter to its unique ski resort, the only such tourist attraction in sub-Saharan Africa. The landlocked kingdom's high elevation and mountainous terrain make it the coldest country on the continent. The Afriski Mountain Resort, some 3,200 meters above sea level, is its only fully operational ski resort. Janko Smits is a skier.
8: So I've been to Europe and I can tell you that it's totally different. The vibe here is way better and I think it's honestly such a privilege having it here because, I mean, a whole ski trip here or you can buy a flight ticket to Europe.
7: I'm Hayap Njwani.
1: French lawmakers have approved a bill banning children under 15 from using social media. The move makes France the first country in the European Union to pass a blanket ban on platforms as concerns grow worldwide over the harmful effect of digital content on kids. More at townhall.com.
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11: This is weatherology. I'm meteorologist Laura Lockwood with the Alexandria Lakes Area Forecast. Lows dip down to about 53 tonight under mainly clear skies, northerly winds 5 to 10 miles per hour. Highs level off around 77 tomorrow, sunny skies. Lows around 57 tomorrow night, clear skies. Mainly clear skies and dry Thursday and Friday, low 80s Thursday, mid 80s by Friday. For KXRA, a meteorologist, Laura Lockwood. Right now, it's 73 degrees.
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15: Lars Larson.
22: In June of 2023, nearly 3 years before I became governor, a serious software error in New Jersey's motor vehicle system led to the improper voter registration of what we believe to be roughly 6,600 people in our state.
23: That is the governor of New Jersey, Mikey Sherrill, who became governor back in January. Remember the timeline on this story, because I'm going to tell you something. I don't usually claim credit for stories like this, but I'm going to tell you that the mainstream legacy media has missed the timeline on this story, and it's absolutely critical to understanding it. So there's the governor of New Jersey saying, oh, yeah, back in 2023, long before I became governor, we found that there were foreign nationals being registered to vote by the thousands in New Jersey. Now, do you know why Mikey Sherrill is talking about this today? I'll get to phone calls here in a moment. It's because last week, Department of Homeland Security came out and announced that they had an estimated 250,000 non-citizens identified as registered to vote in four states, New Jersey, California, Nevada, and Pennsylvania. Now, DHS figured in New Jersey, there were 35,152 foreign nationals registered to vote. So I think that Mikey Sherrill, the Democrat governor of the state of New Jersey, thought, we've got to come out and contradict this. We've got to fess up to the 6,600 foreign nationals that we have registered to vote in our state. But it gets worse than that because, well, take a listen to what she said next in the press conference.
22: When New Jerseyans applied for a driver's license or identification at the MVC, they were asked if they wanted to register to vote. In the case of this error, some individuals indicated that they weren't citizens and weren't eligible to vote, but the software registered them anyway.
23: Yeah, so we're going to blame the computer for what happened. And by the way, the MVC in New Jersey, various places called the DMV or the DOL or lots of other acronyms. In the case of New Jersey, it's the Motor Vehicle Commission that handles licensing of drivers. And you've got this crazy motor voter system in which states will say, well, anybody who gets an ID card or gets a driver's license, we automatically register them to vote. And one of the ongoing questions about that kind of process is, well, how do you make sure that foreign nationals are not also getting registered to vote? And the fact is, they did it in New Jersey. They didn't do the job. But of course, they can always say, well, it's not our fault. It's the software that did it. So when you've got a citizen who walks into the MVC in somewhere in New Jersey, Trenton or some other place, we got a lot of great listeners on WOND in the state of New Jersey. They know how the system works. You walk in, you say, I'm not a citizen. and they register you to vote anyway. Now, where else has that happened? Lots of places. Los Angeles and California, Portland, Oregon, and the state of Oregon, state of Washington, all these Democrat-run states that have signed foreign nationals up to vote. And in some cases, not just foreign nationals like green card holders, who may in fact be on their way to becoming a citizen, they're signing up illegal aliens to vote. But let me tell you the part of the story that I believe that Politico.com and all the major media have missed about the timeline, and it's critical to understand this. So let's take Mikey Sherrill at her word. They find the problem June of 23. And you say, okay, what'd you find? We found a problem in the software. How soon did you get it fixed? That would be a year later, June of 24. Okay, Mikey, you didn't become governor until January of 26, January of this year. Did they remove all the foreign nationals they found registered to vote back in 23 and 24? No, because Mikey Sherrill says that her staff, her elections folks, have been removing the foreign nationals from the voter rolls. Now, if you pay attention to timelines, and I would swear most of the reporters that I read Politico's version of this, I read several of the TV network's version of this story, they didn't twig to the fact that the timeline is critical. Because if you find a problem like this, you say, boss, we found out the software is automatically registering foreign nationals to be American voters. Should that happen? And your boss says, no, fix it. Do you take a year to change the software? Now, I'm not a software engineer. I don't know how to write code. But I would imagine that even if you have, and New Jersey apparently does have, a very old and antiquated dinosaur-type computer system, even with that, would you imagine that it would be with some urgency that a state like New Jersey would say, if we've got computer software that is registering people who are not even citizens of the United States to vote, we've got to fix that right away? In New Jersey, they took 1 year to get it done. But wouldn't you have imagined the minute they identified that problem and said, boss, we've had the computer system for some period of time, we don't know how long, and it's been signing people up to vote who are not citizens of the United States. Would you imagine that way back in 2023, at least by 24, when they had fixed the computer software problem, they would have said, now we have to go remove all those people who are improperly registered? What was 2024 again? Will somebody remind me? Was that a presidential election year, 2024? Significant elections going on involving the House, involving the Senate, involving the presidency. And they thought, oh, we don't need to remove these. That's the part I want you to notice, because all I did was look at the actual coverage of this story. Mikey Sherrill herself says they identified the problem June of 23, fixed the software June of 24. But in January of 26, after she took office, her staff was removing foreign nationals who had apparently been registered to vote for up to 3 years and left on the voter rolls. Now, I always look, if I'm going to accuse somebody of something, I say, is there any kind of sensible explanation as to why that would have been delayed? I would imagine that if you work in elections, if that is your stock in trade, if that is your primary profession and you work in elections at the state level, that if you find out that people who are in no way, shape, or form qualified to cast votes in American elections, if you find that out in 2023, you start removing them in 2023. If you've actually fixed the software, you don't take a year to fix the software. You get the software fixed right now. You don't wait a year. Now, somebody tell me, because somebody, even somebody who's in computers, tell me that if you've identified a problem where when the DMV, or in the case MVC, clerk, the Motor Vehicle Commission clerk, is told, I'm not a citizen. And if the software knows that you're not a citizen and it signs you up to vote anyway, wouldn't you think that's exactly the kind of thing that you need to get fixed right quick? Apparently in New Jersey, they did not. And if you would also assume, if we know that there are thousands, maybe as many as DHS estimates, 35,000 in New Jersey, maybe the number's as low as Democrat Mikey Sherrill says in her press conference, maybe it's only 6,600 people. I'd remind you, we've had presidential elections which have turned on less than 600 votes in a single state. If you don't believe me, that's Gore v. Bush in the year 2000. So you had Gore v. Bush in 2000 settled on less than 600 votes, and New Jersey is off by 6,600 votes, and they don't bother to fix the problem for at least a year. And then they tell the public about it after the Trump administration has already identified hundreds of thousands of foreign nationals who are registered to vote in the United States, and the big offenders, California, Nevada, New Jersey, and Pennsylvania. Pay attention to the timeline, folks. None of the reporters seem to be asking, why did it take you a year to fix the problem? Why did it take you 3 years to start taking the foreign nationals off your voter rolls? You're listening to the Lars Larson Show.

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0: Welcome back to the Lars Larson Show. It's a pleasure to be with you. Well, Ireland just picked a trade war with Israel and dared America to do something about it. Is Washington ready to call their bluff? I thought we'd ask Professor Eugene Kantorovich, who is a senior legal fellow at Advancing American Freedom and a professor at the George Mason's Antonin Scalia School of Law. Professor, welcome to the program.
8: Thank you, Oz. Good to be with you.
0: Would you mind outlining for my audience exactly what's going on between Ireland and Israel? What's the fight about?
8: So it's not clear why Ireland should have a fight with Israel, but it has passed an unprecedented law, which they've been trying to get passed for many years, banning trade with Israel in part. In particular, they ban trade with Israeli communities in Judea and Samaria, also known as West Bank, and much of Jerusalem. The area where the U.S. Embassy sits, the U.S. Embassy to Israel, is in an area that they call occupied Palestinian territory. So you could not bring something to Ireland from the U.S. Embassy in Jerusalem.
0: Well, and why, I suppose it was the usual suspects, the Free Palestine folks who've been chanting on American college campuses, these are the folks who are pushing for this kind of nonsense?
8: Yeah, the difference is in Ireland, everybody is Free Palestine folks. That is to say, both the conservative, the more conservative parties, the more liberal parties, they are the only thing they argued about is, you know, who was going to boycott Israel the most. And it's quite an extraordinary thing because Israel's right now fighting side by side with America against Iran, right? Hundreds of American planes are coming and using Israel as a base. So to declare a trade war against an American ally as it is helping fight Iran, that's quite extraordinary.

0: occurs to me, isn't Starbucks even, don't they have a headquarters in Ireland because of Ireland's very favorable tax status?
1: Starbucks, Apple, Google, you name it, all of them. But it really depends what the Trump administration is going to do now, because the Trump administration has been very much against this law. In fact, even the Biden administration was against it. So it's been quite bipartisan in America. But the question is, are they going to really enforce the anti-boycott laws against these companies? I think it's a brilliant, it's a political win-win for the Trump administration, because it's a way of also kind of creating a tariff on American companies that have chosen to take jobs overseas. But I think the Irish are hoping it's just small potatoes. They're going to ignore it. They're busy with other stuff.
0: Well,
1: that's their hope.
0: Professor, is it something about Ireland's history that leads them to all be pro-Palestine?
1: I think, it's something subtle. I think what it is in part is they're very sympathetic. They were very sympathetic, and some of the leading political parties in Ireland are the Irish nationalist IRA descended parties, like Sinn Féin. Now, those parties, were basically supported by the Soviet Union, and their leaders went to a terrorist training camp in the Soviet Union with the heads of the PLO. So basically, they have the same alma mater as the Palestinian leaders.
0: So they're pro-communist and pro-terrorist. Am I being unfair if I sum them up that way?
1: Yeah, that's certainly their intellectual history. And there's just vast anti-Jewish sentiment in Ireland, which is very hard to understand. There's not many Jews there, but it's very broad.
0: And yet support for a country that doesn't exist. And frankly, I'll tell you, Professor, I've been to the Holy Land. I'm a Protestant Christian, but I've been there about five times. And one of my trips, I went to it was a small light industrial site in Judea and Samaria. I can't remember which particular region, but it was notable because there were about 6,000 people who worked there, and half of them were West Bank residents. I mean, they were Palestinian residents and Arabs, and half of them were Jews. And I remember being amazed by it because I thought, this is the stuff you never hear about in America, because I said to them, so what kind of stuff they make? And they said they make plastic goods, and they're basically small, light industrial businesses. And I said, 6,000 workers. I said, should I assume that in any one of those little companies that's popular in this thing, the Jew is the boss and the Arab is the worker? And he said, oh, no, it's both directions. It's very, it's very bipartisan, and some of them, the Arab is running the little business and the Jews are working for him. And in some, it's the other way around. And they all work together very, very well. And the Palestinians who work there, they make a much higher salary than they would at anything else in the West Bank or even in Gaza. And I said, oh, so they can't even tell their neighbors where they're working, because they'd have to admit, yeah, I'm over there working with all those Jews and I'm making a really good paycheck. And we had to travel to the place in a bus that had bulletproof windows, if that gives you an idea of the kind of neighborhood we were in. But it was fascinating to me. And I thought, why is it nobody in the United States ever reports on this kind of stuff?
1: Yeah, and the amazing thing, so this is for sure going to hurt Palestinians, but for the Irish, this is such a this is like one of their religious beliefs now that they've stopped going to church. This is their main, this is like their main thing. And it's purely symbolic. There is a religious aspect to it, but it's the amount of goods that are imported to Ireland from Judea and Samaria. Estimates range from $700,000 a year to $0.
0: Wow.
1: In other words, they've spent more on passing this bill than is really going to have any effect on Israel. It's kind of virtue signaling, but at the same time, it's deeply problematic because they have no such boycotts on any other place on earth. The film The Odyssey, Christopher Nolan's film, was filmed in part, it turns out, in Western Sahara, which the UN says is occupied by Morocco. They don't have any problem screening The Odyssey in Ireland or importing, probably vast amounts of goods from slave labor camps in China. So this is really a rule about the Jews. That's the way to understand it.
0: That's what it sounds like. Perfect. Thanks very much. That's Professor Eugene Kontorovich, who's a senior legal fellow at Advancing American Freedom, professor at George Mason's Antonin Scalia School of Law. Thanks so much for the time. By the way, everybody likes to talk about weight loss injections. You know, those GLP ones. I don't trust him. And the results are dramatic.

0: 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Coming up in a moment, the government quietly sending $100 million to people who are already dead. We'll talk about that.
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0: This is Weatherology. I'm meteorologist Laura Lockwood with the Alexandria Lakes Area Forecast. Lows dip down to about 53 tonight under mainly clear skies, northerly winds 5 to 10 miles per hour. Highs level off around 77 tomorrow, sunny skies. Lows around 57 tomorrow night, clear skies. Mainly clear skies and dry Thursday and Friday, low 80s Thursday, mid 80s by Friday. For KXRA, I'm meteorologist Laura Lockwood. Right now, it's 72 degrees.
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15: 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Pleasure to be with you and always glad to get to your phone calls and emails. I want to fulfill my promise to you that we'd tell you about how our government, the United States government, was quietly sending almost $100 million to people who are already dead. The Treasury Department reporting it has blocked $100 million in taxpayer money from going to dead people since they implemented a government-wide payment verification process last year. The department's Bureau of Fiscal Service discovered that money was set to go to ghosts. They reviewed an eye-popping $885 million payments worth a total of $2.7 trillion. This is since March of last year. The screening has identified almost 5,000 disbursements worth about $99 million, and apparently all of it going to dead people. The $99 million figure is a tiny fraction of the $2.7 trillion that the department reviewed as part of the Trump administration's crackdown on waste, fraud, and abuse. The department has projected a gain of $330 million in net benefits through the reduction in improper payments to dead people. So it actually goes to benefit real Americans who should be getting those payments. Glad to get your calls. If you want to join the best conversation in talk journalism, it's here every day at 866-HEY-LARS. And if you're a naysayer, we always put naysayers to the head of the line at 866-439-5277. Send your emails to talk@LarsLarson.com. And let me go first to Jim in Nevada, listening on KKFT. Hey, Jim, welcome to the program. What's on your mind?
16: Well, I just heard the professor talking about Ireland, and I was blown away because my grandmother, born in Georgia, raised in San Francisco, used to teach me, watch out for the Jews. She was Irish. And my dad, my mom always said, don't listen to grandma, don't. But it just stung in my head. Why would my grandmother be so anti-Jew? And she was Irish with red hair. I mean, it really caught me off guard why Ireland would be down on the Jews. But
15: I don't understand it either. The only thing, when I asked the professor whether or not there was something in Ireland's history, maybe their desire that they've wanted to be independent from Great Britain or they want to run their own show, I understand that. Maybe they see common cause in the Palestinians' complaint, yeah. Except the problem is Ireland has existed for thousands of years. Palestine has never existed. The Palestinians were basically invented in the 1960s by the PLO, and they've never existed as a country, even though much of the world, especially America's political left, loves to pretend that they're a country, but they're not. And so I just wonder, why would the Irish want to identify? And especially when the professor said, it's not just the Palestinian side. He said both sides are pro-Palestinian there. That I don't understand at all.
16: Hey, I got a question for you.
15: Sure. I'll go
16: do my best. How much weight have you lost off Lean?
15: I have probably lost another 30 pounds off Lean. But I had lost already about 60 or 70 pounds since about 7 years ago. I'd done a lot of that weight loss in the first 5 years. Hey, get type 2 diabetes. It's one of the best diets around. You can't eat anything white. So basically, everything white is off limits. Sugar, flour, you know, potatoes to some extent, white bread. I mean, it's really kind of boring, but, you know, eventually you find a way around it, and it does work out. And it did help me lose a lot of weight, which I'd never had a proper incentive. And then I got type 2 diabetes, and that was the great incentive. Thanks so much. I appreciate the call. By the way, does hurt feelings entitle you to a change in your flight? United Airlines is planning to offer passengers flight changes free of charge because people have said they want to avoid landing at the newly renamed President Donald J. Trump International Airport in Florida. There's an internal memo that was circulating around United Airlines that appears to be aimed at customers who object to the airport's new name. Can you imagine that? Somebody who says, oh, I want to fly to Florida, but I don't want to land at that Donald Trump International Airport. So what the memo says is, if a customer does not want to fly to the airport, use your empowerment to offer acceptable alternatives such as Fort Lauderdale or Miami International. This is a memo that was sent out to reservation agents. United Airlines told Fox Business the message was poorly worded and not accurate. The airport has said the name change is required by state law and does not affect its ownership or its governance or its operations. I'm trying to wrap my head around the idea that there are people out there who are so narrow-minded, they can't stand the idea that Donald Trump's name is on anything. They don't want to give him credit for anything at all. And so in this case, apparently some of them are very wound up about whether or not they might fly to Donald Trump International Airport. Our email of the day so far comes from John. John, or Lars, I vehemently disagree with your view on flock cameras. You know the cameras he's talking about? The ones that are, they surveil parking lots and other places. They gather license plate data. John writes, it seems that every day that passes, government and corporations find another technology to circumvent our rights. Now, John is the kind of emailer that I wish he would call the show so I could ask him, which right does a flock camera interrupt? He goes on to say, Flock is but one of the such offenders, many companies waiting in the wings. You can say you support them to catch criminals, but you don't like the big government nature of them. Let me add to that. Kill switches in cars. I agree with that. Cameras in cars facing drivers. I agree with that. How can somebody who says the lockdown was bad turn around and support this? Let me explain what I've been saying. American communities decided to install flock cameras. Now, what do those cameras take pictures of? Places that are inherently public. I mean, whether you like it or not, and it's funny because I'll look on social media and I'll see people who post videos where somebody is standing on a street corner shooting video with their phone, or sometimes with a better camera than that. And somebody will walk up and say, you have no right to take pictures here. Look, I spent a lot of years, a couple of decades, working in TV news. If I'm standing on a public sidewalk and I want to shoot pictures with a camera, I can shoot all the pictures I want. I don't have to ask for anybody's permission. Is the public sidewalk a place where you have an expectation of privacy? The answer is no. Nor do I want to have a bunch of rules that say, well, you have to get permission from everybody whose picture you might capture. This guy says he's concerned that somehow they're going to circumvent our rights. The part he skips over is, where is the right to privacy on a public sidewalk? It doesn't exist. By the way, Incogni is worried about privacy, and I'm going to tell you about that. 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
6: Hey, welcome back to the Lars Larson Show. Imagine this, an 80-year-old Bush pilot up in Alaska could lose his $95,000 plane over one six-pack of beer. Does the punishment fit the crime, or is this government overreach? I thought we'd talk about that with Sam Gedge, who's a senior attorney at the Institute for Justice. Sam, welcome to the program.
7: Thanks for having me.
6: By the way, I love Alaska. I've never lived there for any length of time, but I've visited there a number of times. I've got friends who are fishing up there, commercial fishing up there this summer, and it's a great state. What in the world is going on with the state of Alaska trying to get Ken, and is it Jupi? Sounds like Ken Jupi might lose his airplane to the state of Alaska. Why is that the case?
7: That's right. It's a pretty wild story, Lars. So Ken has been fighting to keep his plane from the state for the past 12 years. He was a commercial, kind of small-time taxi pilot for a long time. Yep. And the state troopers got involved because one of his passengers had three cases of Budweiser and Bud Light on his plane.
6: Well, having Bud Light by itself ought to be a chargeable offense, but that's more about Dylan Mulvaney. Why was transporting Budweiser in a plane, why was that a violation?
7: Yeah, it's a peculiarity of Alaska law. So in certain Alaska villages, it's illegal not just to sell alcohol, but just to possess it or to bring it within the town borders. And ordinarily, it's a misdemeanor offense. But Alaska also says that if you happen to use a plane to bring in even a six-pack of beer, then the state can take your plane, even if you, the pilot, didn't actually own the beer, even if it was just a passenger's alcohol.
6: Now, is that the state of Alaska trying to protect native villages or people in far-flung areas? I mean, was there any logic or reasoning behind the passage of that law?
7: I think that's the concern, although I will say that up until about 20 years ago, the airplane forfeiture provisions in the law were kind of a lot more reasonable. It gave a lot more discretion to courts. But in the early 2000s, the legislature changed the law to basically say, yep, doesn't matter if you're a first-time offender, doesn't mind if you're the pilot, not the passenger, doesn't matter the amount of alcohol. If we catch you, we are going to forfeit your plane no matter how much it's worth.
6: Sam Gedge is an attorney. He's with the Institute for Justice. Now, I'm not an attorney, but don't my Eighth Amendment rights come into play when it comes to excessive fines?
7: You are speaking my language, because yes, that's absolutely right. The Supreme Court has held for several decades that these kinds of punitive forfeitures absolutely implicate the excessive fines clause, and ultimately, forfeiting a $95,000 airplane for a six-pack of Budweiser, which is what the Alaska Supreme Court said was in play here, we think that if that's not excessive, then really what is?
6: And you're telling me this Alaska law has never run into this test before? Or is this just the first time they've tried to collect a really, really large settlement over something as small as a six-pack?
7: Yeah, I mean, I think the six-pack is what makes this really so eye-catching. This isn't the first time they've tried to forfeit airplanes, but I'm not aware of them ever doing it in circumstances like these. Certainly, the Alaska state courts have never so explicitly said, yeah, it's totally fine to forfeit someone's plane over a six-pack of beer.
6: Okay, so what happens at this point to this case? Because he's been fighting this for 14 years. Where does it go from here? The Alaska Supreme Court has weighed in on it?
7: That's exactly right. So the Alaska Supreme Court ruled against Ken last spring. At that point, we at the Institute for Justice got involved because it's a crazy case. And just yesterday, the U.S. Supreme Court agreed to hear Ken's case. So the next stop is 1st Street in D.C. The federal Supreme Court is going to consider the excessive fines issue.
6: You know what I always wonder about, Sam, is that when a state or any, you know, kind of government agency runs into something like this, like the if you know the Coach Joe Kennedy case that went to the U.S. Supreme Court, where a school district tried to say to the coach he couldn't stand on the football field at the end of a ball game outside of work hours and say a silent prayer to himself, that was, you know, that, and they should have known that was going to violate his First Amendment freedoms, but the school district is stupid enough. They pursued it, went all the way to the Supreme Court, and he won. Do attorneys who are working for the state of Alaska understand this is probably going to be a major league loser when they get to the Supreme Court?
7: I mean, I can't speak for that. I'm sure they'd be thrilled to come on the show as well. But I can say
6: it.
7: That. but Ken himself, you know, is thrilled to have this opportunity. You know, this has been a long fight for him, but he's in it for the principle. It's not just about him. It's kind of to ensure Eighth Amendment protections for all Americans.
6: And for a guy in his 80s, if they take away his $95,000 plane, aren't they taking away his livelihood altogether?
7: Yes, I mean, I think that's a fair point. I will say that because he's 82, he doesn't really fly much anymore. But, you know, a $95,000 airplane is your nest egg, and he's definitely kind of in it for the long haul, as the past 13 or 14 years have shown.
6: I really don't understand this, because it's almost as though, Sam, that you see governments that are constantly picking fights in which any basic, you know, first year law school student would take a look at it and say, this one does not look like a winner. I mean, you can roll the dice and go to the Supreme Court, but it's very expensive for both sides, and you're dragging everybody around and you're looking ridiculous. And by the way, just to make it clear to my audience, this wasn't even Ken Jupe's beer, was it?
7: It was not his beer. It was his passenger who was bringing it for her husband for his birthday.
6: For his birthday. And for that, yep. He ends up losing his airplane, or has the threat of losing his airplane. This is the kind of ridiculous nonsense that people do not need from a government that supposedly, at least in theory, is supposed to be serving the interests of the public. Sam, thanks so much. I appreciate the time.
7: Thank you.
6: That is Sam Gedge. He is a senior attorney at the Institute for Justice. By the way, folks, it is summertime. Do you really want another hot summer like last summer? You know, one where you barely sleep all night long because you end up too hot. Now, people do blame the summertime heat for bad sleep, when it might actually be their mattress. The mattress on their bed might be trapping all that heat. 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
13: News this hour from Town Hall. I'm Keith Peters in Washington. An appeals court reverses a decision that freed a pro-Palestinian Columbia activist.
14: A federal appeals panel in New York reverses a lower court decision ordering the release of pro-Palestinian activist Mohsen Madawi, a legal permanent resident, opening the door to his rearrest. Madawi is a student protest organizer who the Trump administration spent more than a year trying to deport. He's been appealing a removal order in immigration court. In their unanimous decision Tuesday, the panel found the federal judge overstepped by intervening before the case moved through immigration courts. The ruling mirrors a separate appellate panel's decision earlier this year against Mahmoud Khalil, a former classmate of Madawi's at Columbia University. Julie Walker, New York.
13: There's pushback by the Smithsonian to the White House over a report that says its leadership can't be trusted.
15: The report described Anthea Hartig and other Smithsonian leaders as radical activists.
16: We unwaveringly attest that it does not fairly or accurately characterize the full body of work at the museum.
15: Hartig's testimony before a House committee comes after a report released on the 4th of July said the American History Museum doesn't tell history in a way that is inspiring and unifying. The report is part of President Trump's efforts to reshape the stories of America told by cultural institutions controlled or influenced by the federal government. Hartig said the Smithsonian does not take sides in America's political debates. Ed Donahue, Washington.
13: Tropical storm Bertha is expected to weaken in the Gulf as it chugs closer to the U.S., but forecasters say it still could bring coastal flooding and heavy rain from the Florida Panhandle to Louisiana. On Wall Street, the Dow by 385 points, the NASDAQ rose 329, the S&P advanced 65. More at townhall.com.
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